0: As I mentioned, President Trump saying appointing Darlene to serve in the interim would be a wonderful tribute to Lindsey.
1: A special Republican primary election will be held next month to determine who will replace Lindsey Graham on the November ballot. A federal judge today threw out a lawsuit that the Department of Justice brought against West Virginia to obtain the state's voter rolls, continuing the Trump administration's losing streak in similar cases.
2: With today's ruling, judges in 13 states have now rejected the Trump administration's demands that states turn over their voter rolls. U.S. District Judge Thomas Johnston, a Republican appointee, concluded that the Department of Justice did not demonstrate their need for West Virginia's records and were not lawfully entitled to the sensitive materials, which include the names, dates of birth, addresses, and partial social security numbers of voters. Ahead of the midterms, the Trump administration has sought to increase federal oversight on elections, and dozens of states, led by both Republicans and Democrats, have rebuffed the request for voter rolls. Peter Aralamus, ABC News.
1: Wisconsin's residents seeking FEMA assistance after April's severe storms may soon receive a call to schedule a home inspection.
3: FEMA inspectors typically contact homeowners within 10 days of applying and may call from an out-of-state number or it might pop up as unavailable. Residents are being reminded that inspectors will carry official identification to verify storm damage and will never ask for payment or banking information. The deadline to apply for FEMA disaster assistance is August 31st. We've got more details on our website. WTMJ.com. Neil Doyle, WTMJ News.
1: Three Milwaukee Common Council members are pushing back against Mayor Cavalier Johnson's vision for I-794. Alderman Alex Brower, Alderman Bob Bauman, and Alderwoman Charlene Moore released a statement supporting a street-level boulevard instead. Alderwoman Charlene Moore tells WTMJ,
4: "Let's take the option that's going to reap the most benefit for our city, and that's really bringing down the highway and creating a boulevard, thus creating more tax revenue for the city, opportunity for housing for all income levels. We're really thinking about residents that live in the city of Milwaukee or that will come to the city of Milwaukee."
1: The Department of Transportation is expected to choose a preferred alternative after completing its environmental review. From Wilmot Union High School to the Milwaukee Brewers, it's a story too good to be true for one Wisconsin standout.
5: I feel like it hasn't fully set in yet.
6: Chance Ruby was considered a top 10 high school talent in the state of Wisconsin. That talent was recognized by the Brewers, who selected Ruby in the 17th round of the MLB draft.
5: Just being a fan ever since I was a kid, just to be able to have an opportunity like I do right now to show what I can do to be able to play on that stage gets me excited.
6: Ruby was committed to play college ball at Illinois Chicago. Instead, he'll head to Arizona to begin rookie ball this weekend. Greg Matzik, WTMJ News.
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2: Time for a WTMJ sports update from the Gruber Law Office's One Call That's All Sports Desk. The Brewers are welcoming the Major League All-Star break with open arms. Despite having 59 wins on the season, the first half of the season ended on a low note as they were swept by the Pirates over the weekend. The team also announced that they are planning an extended rest period for pitcher Jacob Mizorowski, who's suffering from arm fatigue. The Miz was scratched from his plan to start on Sunday, and the Brewers ultimately fell to the Pirates 14-5. The crew is off until Friday when they begin a three-game series with the Miami Marlins. Taking a look at the roads with your WTMJ Time Saver traffic. Looking all clear on the roads right now, no incidents and no delays. And time for your WTMJ five-day forecast. Tonight, clear skies and warm, a low of 74. It'll be sunny and very hot tomorrow, a high of 98 with the heat index 103. Wednesday, sunny and hot again, high of 96, the heat index 100. On Thursday, mostly sunny, high of 94, heat index 98. And Friday, we finally see partly cloudy skies with a chance for thunderstorms, high of 90, heat index 95. Right now in Madison, it's 88 degrees, in Green Bay, it's 92, in Waukesha, it's 89, and in Milwaukee, it's 92 degrees. I'm Jessica Gatso, Outdoor Living Unlimited, WTMJ News Time 708.
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4: Welcome to this second hour of a supersized episode of What's on Tap this evening, where we will continue to remember the legacy and incredibly positive impact that Donald Baumgartner has made in Milwaukee and Wisconsin with his philanthropy, and passed away at the age of 95. That news released this morning, and have been sharing memories. Got to hear from Andy Nunnemaker, who is the Milwaukee Art Museum board chair, and shared some stories and anecdotes. And we'll also hear from the Florentine Opera Company and also Milwaukee Film about the impact that Donald Baumgartner and along with his wife Donna have made over the decades. And I think it's going to be interesting to be enlightened for what we do know about also the Milwaukee Ballet and the Milwaukee Symphony Orchestra. I think there are also contributions that we might be surprised that they have made throughout the years. So also welcoming your memories of Donald Baumgartner as well on the Siding Unlimited WTMJ talk and text line 855-616-1620. I wanted to share this one memory with you before we jump all the way in to The Odyssey, the big blockbuster film that's coming out, and maybe some hot takes from an English professor. But I do want to share this one memory. Melissa was sweet and texted in this memory of Donald Baumgartner. And she texted in, "I worked for Donald Baumgartner, or as I called him, Mr. B, at the Paper Machinery Corporation 30 years ago. I was his assistant, and he was so much fun. I remember all the countless hours working on the clerical end of fundraising for UPAF and the museum, and he and Donna always made the hard work so easy to be a part of. They always made you feel that you were making a difference. His sense of humor and his smile were definitely one for the books. He was truly interested in who you were and what was important to you, and that you were an integral part of the team. Mr. B will always be a huge part of the person that I am now. He and Donna taught me so many life lessons in the time I worked there, and will always be grateful for them." So thank you, Melissa, for sharing that on the Siding Unlimited WTMJ talk and text line. Welcoming your memories, and you will hear more stories coming up on What's on Tap. And I am very excited to welcome to the WTMJ studio from Marquette University, Dr. Leah Culligan Flack. How are you, Leah?
5: I'm great. Thank you so much for having me.
4: I'm
5: excited to be here.
4: It is my pleasure. I'm glad that our mutual friend Melissa connected us and said, you know, with the blockbuster IMAX film about the Odyssey coming out with Matt Damon this weekend, what about an interesting take on the literature that it's based on? But also, you're very contemporary. We've been comparing notes and like what you hope is going to be in this Christopher Nolan film. Because, you know, Christopher Nolan, his last movie was Oppenheimer. So he's an ambitious man. So
5: right.
4: Now he's taking on a 3,000-year-old story. So thank you for joining me. And since you, this is

0: your world of expertise. For a lot of people who haven't read The Odyssey since high school, what's the Cliff Notes version or the elevator pitch?
1: The Cliff Notes, the Spark Notes version, is this is a 3,000-year-old story that stars Odysseus, who was a Trojan war hero, and it is about his 20-year voyage home to Ithaca from Troy. This is a journey that should have taken about a week. It's 560 nautical miles, but it took him 20 years.
0: Is it because he kept experiencing the hurdles of the mythical beasts that are in his way? And
1: he angered the wrong god. So along the way, he blinded the Cyclops, who is the son of Poseidon. And Poseidon cursed his journey and delayed it. So he was at the war for 10 years. It took him 10 years to get home. And so it's a fundamentally human story. So we have three casts of characters. We've got the gods up in the heavens who are petty and childish and squabbling with each other. We have Odysseus and his men trying to get to Ithaca. And then we are in Ithaca with the queen of Ithaca, Penelope, and her son Telemachus. They're trying to fight off suitors who are trying to take Odysseus's place. They haven't heard a word about him. And so they don't know that he's still alive and trying to get home. And so those are kind of our three settings at the beginning.
0: And automatically, as soon as you say that, I'm like, well, that tests your faith. And that's, you know, so there are those universal themes in storytelling that were just as potent 3,000 years ago as they are now.
1: This is a deeply human story that continues to resonate. There have been more than 60 translations of the Odyssey in English. There have been countless adaptations in poetry, play, film, opera. And this is a story that has compelled people through the ages, because what is more universal than a desire to return home, a desire to return to who we fundamentally are? Odysseus is unlike the heroes of the Iliad, in who were known for their warrior prowess. He's known for enduring and surviving. And so he really is a great representation of kind of every person and our struggles through life.
0: Adaptability. There's all those. Yeah,
1: absolutely. He's known as the man of many twists and turns in one translation. And I love that the most recent translator of the Odyssey kind of condensed that to one word: complicated. He's a complicated man.
0: So tell me about your personal history with the Odyssey as an English professor.
1: So in graduate school, I was just interested in why there seemed to be an Odyssey in every national literature, in every era, and just noticed that there was a lot of attention to Homer in periods of political conflict, so periods of war. So I've written about people across Europe who used the Odyssey right after World War I to try to almost imagine a path forward for the world after a horrific war. I think that it's no accident that we're in our own Homeric moment, since we've in the 21st century, we've had so much conflict. And so we see all kinds of new novel adaptations and, stories that are sort of bringing this story to life for our own moment.
0: What is it about Homer's Odyssey, literally his journey to get back home, that you think resonates during these times of turmoil?
1: I think this idea of endurance and survival as values that we can all rally behind, we might not be encountering sirens and monsters on our journeys, but we do have our struggles and our obstacles. And so I think that we can very much identify with that. Odysseus survives not because he's godlike as a fighter, but he survives by his wits. And he provides a hero that we can kind of all rally around. He's a very flawed hero. Leads to his own undoing at different moments, like when he's sailing away from the Cyclops after he's blinded him. He could have gotten away, but he has to yell back to him, "Hey, the person who blinded you was me, Odysseus from Ithaca." He couldn't
0: remember
1: let
0: my
1: the
0: name.
1: Moment pass.
0: Right,
1: right,
0: exactly.
1: So that called the curse down on him. So he's a flawed hero, but he's one we can rally around.
0: Oh, and one we can understand. Like, I want credit for that.
1: Yeah.
0: You know, those parts of your your ego that you like, you want people to know. That's funny. I am with Dr. Leah Flack from Marquette University, who you insist I call you Leah, not doctor.
1: Absolutely.
0: Okay. And but I'm excited to talk with you more about, you mentioned Cyclops, and And for anybody who's like, spoiler alert, you know, this is a story. It's been around 3,000 years. So we won't give away anything. And we also don't know exactly what is going to be in the Christopher Nolan film.
1: Right.
0: So I want to ask you, Leah, more about what you think may or may not be in the film and also some of the cast of characters that you hope will be in the film. So stay with us as we preview Christopher Nolan's The Odyssey blockbuster movie coming out this weekend.
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9: Tell me what you remember.
10: A wife. A son.
9: And then what?
10: We won the war. Help me go home.
0: That is from the trailer The Odyssey, Christopher Nolan's newest movie, his first one since Oppenheimer. This is larger than life, filmed on IMAX and coming out. I've got my IMAX ticket for Thursday, and it'll be out this weekend. Probably one of the biggest blockbusters of this summer, if not the biggest. And to share her expertise and knowledge and enthusiasm for this film, Marquette University English professor Dr. Leah Flack is with me. And Leah, what's the first time you read The Odyssey? Did you fall in love with it, or did you just go, okay, this is a classic and I need to read it?
1: No, I actually came to it backwards. I read James Joyce's Ulysses first, which is, you know, this kind of mammoth 20th century novel that's based on The Odyssey. And then I thought I should go back and read The Odyssey. The fact that I did it in reverse rather than reading the original first meant that I saw The Odyssey as fundamentally strange and modern and experimental. So I think that that's influenced how I've read it ever since.
0: Instead of a stuffy,
1: yep.
0: Well, I would say stuffy 3,000-year-old story, yeah. But I don't think there's anything stuffy about it. You had shared with me, thank you for bringing me up to speed in my own like mini course, but to learn that this story is older than Greek writing. This story is oral.
1: Yep. I think that's something for us to keep in mind. I think that people who are going to theaters this weekend to see the film will be having conversations about how true this movie is to the Homeric original. And I think that that's a nice idea, but I think that that might be kind of a misguided idea. The Odyssey existed for hundreds of years before it was written down and became a single story.
0: And how did it exist for hundreds of years before anybody wrote it down?
1: There were rhapsodes who were singers in ancient Greece who would sing little pieces of it as after-dinner entertainment. And so it was the opposite of stuffy. If, you know, if it wasn't entertaining and gripping, if it didn't have audiences on the edges of their seats, the Rhapsode wouldn't get paid as much, right? Or wouldn't get honored as much. And so, you know, it was
0: the tip jar.
1: Exactly. It was kind of part of, you know, American Idol 3,000, you know, years ago. So where there would be contests where people would sing parts of it.

0: Some of the most famous parts of the Odyssey, like the Cyclops story and the Siren story, exist in hundreds of other traditions and forms, and it absorbed them and kind of became a big anthology.
1: This is, I think that's, so super not stuffy. And yeah. Then how in the world does Christopher Nolan boil this down to a 2-hour and 52-minute film, but considering all of the adventures that he has, what do you expect to see in this 3-hour epic film?
0: I'm very excited for it. And I think that he is probably the right person to do it. What I expect to see and what I hope to see is not an over-reliance on the Homeric text, but on, you know, him focusing on producing a fantastic and entertaining and thoughtful film in its own right. And I think that that is the mark of a great adaptation. And so a couple of things that I have a feeling are going to be part of this story, and I'll find out if I'm right this weekend. I would expect Odysseus to be a complex figure. So not a kind of two-dimensional caricature of a figure. Casting Matt Damon suggests that that's the direction that he's going to go in. I'm really interested in seeing what he does with the women in the Odyssey. The Homeric text is actually really radical in its presentation of Odysseus's wife, Penelope.
1: How is it radical?
0: Being just as cunning and as resourceful as he is. When he arrives home at long last, and this isn't too much of a spoiler, she doesn't welcome him with open arms. She tests him. She constructs a series of kind of mental tests that he has to pass. She survives and stays single and faithful really by her own wiles and her own artistry. And I would
1: expect... Because that's a 20-year wait.
0: That is. And she had a lot of reason to sort of remain unmarried. You know, she was able to retain her power in the palace.
1: We see how many stories in before the 20th century where women don't have power and... or property, you know, or wealth. And so for her to be a strong figure is interesting.
0: One tactic she used that's so fascinating is she said to the hundreds of suitors who are overrunning the palace, I can't remarry until I weave a funeral shroud for Laertes, Odysseus's father, who is still alive. And so she would weave
1: tactics.
0: She would weave this during the day, and at night she would unweave it. So she never made any progress. And she got away with this for several years before any of them noticed.
1: Because no one else knew how to weave. All
0: exactly.
1: The men didn't know how to weave.
0: Exactly.
1: They didn't know that she was being crafty. How fun. She is Dr. Leah Flack from Marquette University. More insights from an academic perspective, but also a film enthusiast. We'll find out more about what you think will be in the film and what you hope will be in the film. And maybe talk about some Cyclops. Stay with us on What's on Tap.
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2: Just sounds like an epic. The Odyssey, directed by Christopher Nolan, is being released. You can find it Thursday, but officially on Friday. But it is going to be one of the biggest movies of the summer. Matt Damon plays Odysseus. You have Anne Hathaway as Penelope, Zendaya and Tom Holland. Robert Pattinson, who is still Team Edward for me, but from Twilight, I'm happy to see him. Charlize Theron, Travis Scott. It's a big, interesting, versatile cast that will be telling this 3,000-year-old story in the 21st century. And in the studio with me from Marquette University, English professor, Dr. Leah Flack. And Leah, some of the flack that has happened on social media is about the language itself. And that when the trailer came out, there are people who say, why are they speaking American English? And I heard the word dad. And there are people who have said, well, shouldn't it be like proper British English? And it's like, well, but this is a Greek story. So neither of those languages were being spoken. What is your thought on how this script should be spoken, and what is there a proper way to speak it?
3: My sense is that the language should feel alive and vital, and it should advance the story. It should tell us who the characters are and what their relationships are to each other. And I think that an attempt in 2026 to make something seem static and British and high culture actually fundamentally goes against what the sort of original context of the Odyssey was. So I want to see something that feels vibrant and current, and I want something that is in a vernacular that we actually can identify with, because then we can identify with the characters more. I was really excited to see that Christopher Nolan chose Emily Wilson's 2017 translation. She is someone who I think has reinvented Homer for our era, and she has made the story exciting. She's made it a page-turner, and she's done so. I mean, she has all the classics credentials. She's a University of Pennsylvania classicist. She knows her stuff, but she has actually corrected centuries of misreadings of the text, and she's made it alive. And she's done it in a language that, you know, that middle schoolers could read comfortably and happily.
2: If you assign the Odyssey in your class at Marquette, what version do you assign?
3: Emily Wilson, be it for a freshman class or for a graduate class. I've done it in both.
2: Because you think it's that well-researched and that authentic?
3: Students get also so excited that they have much richer things to say about it. I had a class of engineering students arguing about whether Penelope is the hero of the Odyssey after reading this. I never saw that kind of enthusiasm or that depth of reading from the other translations as students sort of struggled through something that might have tried to sound more like high culture.
2: Dr. Leah Flack from Marquette University, English professor. And after we check in with the news, we'll talk a little bit more about what to expect and you have a couple more hot takes on the Odyssey, what you've seen so far. So we'll check in and with the WTMJ Breaking News Center and then continue our Odyssey conversation. And now in the WTMJ Breaking News Center, here is Jessica Gatzo.
4: Thanks, Sandy. Voters in Waukesha County will head to the polls on December 15th to choose the next Waukesha County executive. The special election was called after the death last week of former Waukesha County Executive Paul Farrow. County Board Chairman Jim Heinrich automatically took office in the meantime, but state law requires him to appoint an interim county executive who will serve until the special election. Heinrich says he will appoint that person in July. He did not say who he has picked for the role. Racine police are searching for shooting suspects after an attempted homicide at a gas station. Officers were called to the Amoco near Layard Avenue and Douglas Avenue late Friday night. Police say a vehicle pulled up to the gas station and the suspects fired multiple shots into the store, striking two men inside. One of the men was airlifted to Fredert Hospital for critical injuries. No one is in custody. Consumer advocates are applauding a decision to leave new financial protections

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2: Taking a look at your WTMJ forecast. Clear skies tonight, a low of 74. Tomorrow, sunny and very hot, high of 98 and heat index 103. Wednesday, sunny and hot again, high of 96, heat index 100. Thursday, mostly sunny, high of 94, heat index 98. On Friday, the partly cloudy skies return with a chance for thunderstorms, high of 90 and the heat index 95. Right now in Milwaukee, it's 90 degrees. I'm Jessica Gatso, Outdoor Living Unlimited, WTMJ News Time, 732.
3: So he said to me, "Boy, oh boy, do you got the boulders." 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
7: 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Talking about the Odyssey, Homer's epic poem that influenced everything to this police song, where there's a lyric that said, "Trapped between the Scylla and Charybdis." And I'm here with Dr. Leah Flack from Marquette University, English professor. That is part of the Odyssey, isn't it?
8: It is, yes. It's the Odysseus needs to make a choice whether to take on Scylla, who's a monster, or Charybdis, which is a whirlpool.
7: So it is fascinating. That came to me in the shower today. Honestly, I was like, oh my gosh, Homer's The Odyssey has influenced all kinds of art ever since 3,000 years ago.
8: Thank you for seeing that. That during my dissertation, I was convinced I was losing my mind because I also saw it everywhere. But it really is everywhere.
7: Where else have you seen
8: I'm thinking about
7: Odyssey
8: the Simpsons,
7: references?
8: Right? I mean, something as basic as that, right? That's they not only do several episodes that

0: have their own kind of take on that. But if I wanted to see the word Homer all over the place during those years, I had there was no kind of shortage of that.
1: That is so obvious. So we're talking about The Odyssey, the huge blockbuster film filmed on IMAX. I think it's IMAX is saying it's the only film that's ever been completely filmed on IMAX. So this is truly an epic adventure filmed by Christopher Nolan, the same director who filmed the Oppenheimer film and won many awards. And Matt Damon plays Odysseus, Anne Hathaway, Tom Holland, Zendaya, Robert Pattinson, Charlize Theron, and Travis Scott are all part of this cast. And what does it mean to you that Travis Scott and what role he's going to be?
0: I was so excited to see this as a decision. So first of all, we don't know who Homer was. We don't even know if Homer was a real person. The information we get on this is largely through the depiction of poets and bards in the Odyssey. And so Christopher Nolan has cast Travis Scott in that role as the bard.
1: Who's and already so, a well-known rapper. So
0: absolutely. And so the fact that he chose a well-known rapper to represent the sort of, you know, the voice and the storyteller of the age, I think tells us a lot about the kind of risks he's taking that I think are going to really pay off.
1: And also the attempt to be accessible, to not have anybody who says, you know, if you turn to your grandma and say, I'm going to see The Odyssey, and she says, I read that in high school.
0: Right.
1: You might be going, maybe I don't want to see The Odyssey. Maybe it sounds a little stuffy, but this looks like a massive adventure. Where will you watch The Odyssey, Leah?
0: I will be in Buffalo visiting family, so I have tickets to go see it this Friday.
1: Are you seeing it on IMAX?
0: I am. Yeah.
1: Is there any other choice for you?
0: We're going to be so spoiled by this. I've wondered for years since I first got interested in The Odyssey why we don't have a great film version of it. And I think that seeing Christopher Nolan use all of the resources of cinema to bring this ancient tale to life is just so exciting.
1: And what's one of the themes that you think this ancient tale just captures people's fascination, interest, and desire to hear a story about?
0: I think that the idea of homecoming, the Greek word nostos, which is the root of nostalgia, I think this yearning to return to a time that was simpler, to who we were in the past, before struggles, I think that that speaks to everyone across history. Something that I think is really fascinating about The Odyssey is that it doesn't romanticize that journey. Odysseus actually gets home, and this isn't a spoiler because it happens in the middle of the story. It's not the ending. It isn't this kind of happy, safe arrival. He gets home and he doesn't recognize it. He doesn't get home to a sort of warm homecoming and to the truth. He lies for several books to everybody, disguises himself. It's not a peaceful homecoming. He actually brings the violence of the battlefield to Ithaca with him in devastating fashion. In fact, there's a great book called Odysseus in America by Jonathan Shea, who is a classics major in college and a psychiatrist. And he argues that Odysseus was the first literary case of PTSD in the literary tradition. So someone who was unable to return home and leave the scars and wounds and fights of battle safely at battle. So he brought that home with him.
1: That's interesting and very human. And so yep. many people in so many walks of life cope with PTSD,
0: Absolutely.
1: Whether it's first responders or military or domestic abuse situations. It's interesting, those universals, and what an interesting observation. Mm-hmm. So you will see it for sure as an English professor, as the semester starts. Is this on your syllabus?
0: It will be, for sure. Yeah. It's not going to be this fall because of what I'm teaching, but as soon as I teach The Odyssey again, it will absolutely be on my syllabus.
1: Well, I may see if you'll come back for your Odyssey review, since I know you'll be seeing it. So
0: several times. I'm a repeat viewer, so yeah.
1: Well, thank you very, very much. She is
0: thank
1: Dr.
0: You.
1: Leah Fleck, Marquette University English professor and Odyssey enthusiast. I appreciate your insights, and may you enjoy The Odyssey.
0: Same to you. Thanks for having me.
1: Thank you. And as we keep in films, Harrison Ford, one of my favorite actors, who is somehow not in The Odyssey, but I wouldn't have ruled him out as being a cast member. But Harrison Ford's birthday is today. And we're going to wish happy birthday to Harrison Ford and also find out how Wisconsin gave him his acting start. Next on What's on Tap.
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6: Ah, Raiders of the Lost Ark theme song in honor of Harrison Ford's birthday. Today, Harrison Ford celebrates, and you know what he might be doing? He often is seen at EAA Air Venture because he is such an aviation enthusiast, and he's a pilot himself. But what I want to talk about today is his acting career. I mean, think about it. You just heard Raiders of the Lost Ark. Of course, you've seen him in Star Wars. What the heck? Tell me what your favorite Harrison Ford movie is as we celebrate his birthday. The Siding Unlimited WTMJ talk and text line, 855-616-1620. What's your favorite Harrison Ford movie? I've got a few. There's a real niche one called The Mosquito Coast, which I can highly recommend. But I would say Blade Runner is probably my favorite Harrison Ford movie. But he's good in so many things. He was good in Witness. So we could go on and on. So share with me your favorite Harrison Ford film, 855-616-1620. But it was a real treat to have author Dean Robbins, Madison-based, and wrote a book called Wisconsin Idols. And it's a lot of people with Wisconsin connections who made an impact on him. And when Dean was in the studio with me, he shared this interesting information about Harrison Ford.
7: He has a little-known connection to Wisconsin, believe it or not. He was from Chicago, but he went to Ripon College in the early 1960s, and he was sleeping through his classes and flunking out. And in his last quarter, realizing that he wouldn't have the grades to graduate, he thought, what the heck, I'm going to overcome my stage fright and sign up for a theater class. And he starred in a production of The Skin of Our Teeth in Ripon's Red Barn Theater, wearing a fake mustache, and he absolutely loved it. And he thought, maybe I found my vocation in life, finally. And to be sure, he signed up to do community theater that summer in Williams Bay, Wisconsin, at this place called the Belfry Players Theater. And he supported himself doing carpentry work for the theater on the side. And at the end of the summer, he thought, you know what? I'm going to head to Hollywood and try my luck there. He spent a few more years supporting himself with carpentry, but then he finally made his breakthrough as Han Solo in Star Wars and

0: Indiana Jones, and here we are.
1: I had known that he'd gone to school in Ripon, but I didn't realize that he had really discovered acting and his aptitude for it here.
0: Yes, that was, it's a foundational place for him.
1: To know that this really did help shape his career was great. And then if you remember earlier this year at the Actor Awards, which used to be the SAG Awards, Harrison Ford got the Lifetime Achievement Award. And there was this moment in his acceptance speech. And I was just going, say Wisconsin, say Wisconsin, say Wisconsin.
2: In my third year of college, I was a little lost. I was failing at school. I felt isolated, alone. And then I found the company of people putting on plays, storytellers. People I once thought were misfits and geeks turned out to be my people.
1: And then he started in Star Wars and found more of those good geeks that have helped his career. But he's also great in Shrinking. Honestly, what's one of Harrison Ford's favorite roles? 855-616-1620, the Siding Unlimited WTMJ talk and text line. And going back to Ripon for a second, that Red Barn Theater, before Harrison Ford got there, Al Jarreau was at Ripon College performing with a vocal group called the Indigos. And then a couple of years after Al Jarreau graduated was when Harrison Ford got there. And unfortunately, 1964, the Red Barn Theater was destroyed in a fire. So you can't, because I was like, oh, I'd like to kind of go. Maybe they have a blue plaque to Harrison Ford. Nope, that's that landmark is not there. So now you know a real true Wisconsin connection to Harrison Ford. And producer Isaac Marquardt with me. You know couple of my favorite Harrison Ford titles. What's one of your favorite Harrison Ford films?
3: I have an Indiana Jones marathon about every 6 months. So that would be my favorite. Also really love him in Shrinking.
1: Yes, he is. He's evolved so much in his career.
3: Yeah, it's excellent. Oh, great show.
1: Yeah, so good reason to stream a Harrison Ford film or two. But happy birthday to Harrison Ford from all of us in Wisconsin. And we hope we see you again at EAA, maybe this coming week ahead. And as we talk about EAA Air Venture in Oshkosh, that is one of many things that brings people to our state of Wisconsin. Debbie Lazga has a very interesting feature about the research, not just the economic impact, but research being done on Wisconsin tourism. You'll hear that next on What's on Tap.
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3: Stretching out this birthday celebration for Harrison Ford today, celebrating and his Wisconsin connection. If you didn't realize, he got his acting start at Ripon College, or he really went like, wow, these are my people. And if he hadn't gone to Ripon College and discovered his creative streak, he just would have stayed being a carpenter. Instead, we get to see him in Star Wars and Raiders of the Lost Ark. And I do want to know, I'm a huge Harrison Ford fan, so I would love to know your favorite films. The Siding Unlimited WTMJ talk and text line 855-616-1620, 855-616-1620. I confess to loving Blade Runner. And the Mosquito Coast is a deeper cut if you want to see 1980s Harrison Ford in a different role, in a flawed man, but good film. And Witness is what 262 texted in. I love this. Witness, not even close. Also one of my top 10 movies of all time. That is an excellent movie. That is very good. So it's a nice excuse as ever to dig into Harrison Ford titles, or start watching Shrinking if you haven't been watching that series with Jason Segel and Harrison Ford. It's a good ensemble cast, and it lets Harrison Ford be funny and curmudgeon-y, but also evolve as an actor. So those are my thoughts. Share your Harrison Ford favorites. 855-616-1620. And, you know, Wisconsin tourism, especially in the summertime, already a multi-billion dollar industry, but one UW-La Crosse researcher says the state's next challenge may be changing what people think they know about it. WTMJ's Debbie Lazaga reports.
5: When people outside the Midwest think of Wisconsin, they may picture beer, cheese, and the Packers. Tanner Knorr did too. He moved to Wisconsin last year and now serves as the director of the Tourism Research Institute at UW-La Crosse.
6: For me, I definitely thought beer, cheese, and Packers. But here, there is a diverse, talented group with an intense appreciation for both nature and community.
5: That first impression matters, because Knorr says Wisconsin is not hurting for visitors.
6: Wisconsin brought in about $25 billion in direct, indirect, and induced impacts from tourism just in 2024. And it was the third consecutive year of record-breaking revenue for the state.
5: So the question is not really whether people are coming. They are. At UW-La Crosse, Knorr and his students are looking at what happens when they do. That is the work of the Tourism Research Institute. Not just counting visitors, not just adding up hotel stays or restaurant tabs. The Institute studies what tourism does to a place, the money it brings in, the pressure it can put on natural resources, and how communities feel about the crowds that show up. Knorr and his students have studied Lake Onalaska, looking at environmental, social, and political effects. This summer, they are also studying the Toma Tractor Pull, which brings tens of thousands of people to Monroe County. For Knorr, that kind of work helps communities answer a bigger question. What do we want tourism to look like here?
6: It's not just about the numbers. It's so important to understand what resources are within the area and how well those are being conserved and managed.
5: That way of thinking also changes the sales pitch. Wisconsin will always have the things people already know. Door County, the North Woods, Lambeau Field, the Dells. But Knorr says there is more to show. Tribal tourism beyond casinos, Hmong communities, farm-to-table experiences, dark skies in rural Wisconsin, and in the western part of the state, the kind of drive people might not expect.
6: I would definitely recommend people to take the Great River Road or Route 35 up and down the Mississippi through the bluffs.
5: He says that is the shift Wisconsin still has to make, from a place people pass through to a reason they get in the car.
6: If you're taking a cross-country road trip, you kind of have to swing a little bit out of the way to go to Wisconsin. So making it the destination and not the place where we're going through.
5: But Noor says more visitors is not automatically a win. A busy weekend can fill hotel rooms and restaurants. It can also fill roads, parks, and boat launches.
6: You have to manage both the upkeep of the place, the conservation of the place, while also trying to drive those numbers up.
5: So for Wisconsin, the next chapter may not be about inventing a new identity. It may be about showing people the one that is already here and making sure that it's cared for before, during, and after they visit. Debbie Lazaga, WTMJ News.
3: Wisconsin tourism. Hopefully you are enjoying some of our scenery. It's been wonderful this past weekend when I was running errands, just seeing the thick, green, leafy trees. I enjoy it. So thanks to Debbie Lazaga for that interesting feature. And then before we get into the top of the hour news, I got to take care of some folks who are also Harrison Ford fans. Happy birthday, Harrison Ford, who got his start acting at Ripon College. And Jeannie and Brookfield called in on the Siding Unlimited WTMJ talk and text line 855-616-1620. Jeannie's a big Regarding Henry fan. Also got a text from 414, clear and present danger. And also that the Belfry Theater that Harrison Ford performed in is still in Williams Bay, Highway 50 and 67. And also James texted in, Harrison Ford, American Graffiti put him on the map. George Lucas gave him a chance. So again, lots of great titles to enjoy Harrison Ford films. Stay with us here on What's on Tap as we continue to remember Milwaukee philanthropist Donald Baumgartner. Stay with us on What's on Tap.
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14: At 8:01, it's 89 degrees, clear skies and warm tonight, a low of 74. From the WTMJ Breaking News Center, I'm Jessica Gatso. Decision, Wisconsin. Lieutenant Governor Sarah Rodriguez addresses the media following the firing of her campaign manager over financial reporting errors. Rodriguez says she first noticed problems when previously scheduled TV ads didn't begin as planned last week.
15: This was not just a breach of my trust, but the trust of our volunteers, our supporters, and the voters who deserve better. But I'm not waiting around here. If I were trying to hide something, I wouldn't be here today telling you about it.
14: Rodriguez plans to continue her campaign. Last week, Milwaukee County Executive David Crowley dropped out of the race and endorsed Rodriguez, calling on fellow Democrats to coalesce around her. Days after the sudden death of Senator Lindsey Graham, South Carolina's governor has chosen his sister to serve out the remainder of her brother's Senate term. ABC's Jay O'Brien.
16: In South Carolina, the governor announcing Lindsey Graham's sister Darlene will soon take her brother's place in Washington.
17: It's my honor to ask his little sister, Darlene Graham, to finish his work for him now.
16: Graham raised his sister after both their parents died by the time she was only 13. Darlene Graham Nordone saying she's ready to step in.
18: Lindsey has always been there for me, and now I will be there for him.
16: Above the Capitol, the American flag at half staff.
14: A special Republican primary election will be held next month to determine who will replace Lindsey Graham on the November ballot. Democratic attorneys general in 12 states are suing to block a merger between Paramount Skydance and Warner Brothers Discovery. Paramount is looking to acquire Warner for $110 billion. California Attorney General Rob Bonta says the move would extinguish competition in the industry.
19: It would result in higher prices, lower content quality, and fewer movies and TV shows.
14: Paramount Skydance has vowed to defend the multi-billion deal and maintains it does not violate antitrust laws. The cases against two men charged with felony murder for the 2012 death of a West Dallas teenager are dismissed. Robert Beringer and Jesse Cole completed the terms of their deferred prosecution agreements. They pled guilty to charges filed in January of this year, and a judge vacated their convictions today. Beringer and Cole admitted to restraining 16-year-old Corey Stingley after the teen allegedly shoplifted $6 worth of alcohol from a gas station store. The medical examiner ruled that he died from a lack of oxygen. Beringer and Cole were not charged at the time of the crime, and a third man involved died a few years ago. Milwaukee Public Schools officials are sharing more details about the temporary move for Lincoln Avenue students.
20: After last month's fire destroyed the school, Milwaukee Public Schools says students who currently receive bus service will continue receiving transportation when classes temporarily move to Pulaski High School. MPS Interim Deputy Superintendent of Operations Michael Harris.
21: If you are provided transportation at the 18th location, you can expect to have transportation to Pulaski.
20: Harris says families also can still enroll at Lincoln.
21: Folks were also asking, hey, I have cousins or a nephew or a niece that wants to also enroll at Lincoln Avenue. Absolutely. We have seats available.
20: Nizer Spencer, WTMJ News.
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14: 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The Brewers welcome the Major League All-Star break with open arms. Despite having 59 wins on the season, the first half of the season ended on a low note for the Brewers, who were swept by the Pirates over the weekend. They're off until Friday when they begin a three-game series with the Miami Marlins. Taking a look at the roads with your WTMJ Time Saver traffic. Looking pretty clear on the roads right now. No major incidents and no slowdowns.
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14: And taking a look at your WTMJ forecast, clear skies tonight, low of 74. Tuesday, sunny and very hot, high of 98, heat index 103. Wednesday, sunny and hot again, high of 96, heat index 100. Thursday, mostly sunny, high of 94, and heat index 98. Right now in Milwaukee, it's 89 degrees. 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
3: Welcome to this bonus hour of What's on Tap on this Monday night, July 13th. And we found out that on July 11th, Donald Baumgartner passed away. And if you're saying, I know that name, you do, because he has made such an impact over the decades here in Milwaukee, not just as a businessman at Paper Machinery Corp, where he built this company that he wound up turning over to his employees about 10 years ago. So continuing to make sure people have a job and are successful, but his big impact has been in our cultural community, working with the Milwaukee Art Museum, the Milwaukee Ballet, Florentine Opera Company, Milwaukee Film Festival, Milwaukee Symphony Orchestra, and so many other organizations that it's such a long list to read out. And I'm grateful to be here at WTMJ and be in this role so I can help elevate the message, celebrate Donald Baumgartner's life and achievements, and hopefully inspire more people to embrace life and embrace the arts and culture as he did. So I was able to talk with Milwaukee Art Museum board chair Andy Nunnemaker at the very beginning of the show. So we'll post this episode as a podcast so you can catch up on that. And he had wonderful stories to share. We're going to visit with Milwaukee Film to hear about how involved Donald and his wife Donna have been involved with Milwaukee Film. And right now I am very honored to be joined by the Florentine Opera Company General Director and CEO, Maggie Opplinger. Maggie, how are you?
24: I'm good. How are you? I'm happy to be here to talk about a wonderful person.
3: Well, tell us. I kind of gave a bit of a summary, but who was Donald Baumgartner?
24: You know, I think one of the things you said that really reflects a lot of who he seems to me is somebody who really does relish life and relish the arts. And I've been thinking so much about him these last few days. And, you know, one of the things I love in thinking about him is how similar I feel like his approach is, whether it's talking about race cars or family trips he's taken or wonderful adventures he's had with Donna. And he speaks with the same, he spoke, I Sorry, I'm still adjusting. He spoke with the same enthusiasm about all of those things as he did when talking about Madama Butterfly, which was his favorite opera. And that passion for life and for doing good in the world, there are very few people who have that spark so profoundly in kind of every direction. And I think he looked for adventure, he looked for experiences, and he looked for how he could influence and impact other people's lives for the better. And he did it every day of his life, from what I can tell. And, for those of us who had the honor of spending time with him and being a part of that, he's a profound influence. He's someone I think I'll be kind of picturing.

0: as a voice in my head for the rest of time.
1: Oh, well, and truly, my condolences to you, because you did get to work with him on something you're both very passionate about, the Florentine Opera mm-hmm. Company, and having it be successful yeah. here in Milwaukee. What is it about opera that Donald Baumgartner loved?
0: You know, opera, we always joke, is the more is more art form. And Donald was not a minimalist in any way. Everything we do, even if it's a show with a smaller cast, is very big. There are layers to what we do. And so a number of the groups you've mentioned, we get to work with. The Milwaukee Symphony Orchestra plays our shows. We have an emerging artist program called the Baumgartner Studio Artist Program that Donald and Donna endowed. And, you know, when we talk about growing artists and creating art that is so multi-layered, so we've got movement and incredible performing and singing and the symphony in the pit and our sets and lights and everything happening on stage. It takes so many people and so much work. And I think, you know, just because Donald is such a thoughtful, was such a thoughtful and curious person, I think he enjoyed it and enjoyed digging into it. And by supporting this incredible program for younger artists, he's also allowing people who are going through a career path that takes as many years as going to medical school but will never pay as well, helping them learn their craft and learn it in Milwaukee and share their talents in Milwaukee. And so one of the last performances I think he attended was our Pasta and Puccini event a few weeks ago. And he got to hear two of the alumni of that program perform that night. And I'm really, it makes me emotional to think about that, because the impact they are having on these performers, it's over 30 people now. It's profound, and it changes lives. And it doesn't just change and benefit the opera company. It changes the lives of these performers who have the opportunity to perform at a company of our size, to get experience on stage, and to learn and grow. And it's challenging to do that. And I think it's a testament to both of them and their commitment to artists and not just the art form, that's how they wanted to invest. I think it's incredible.
1: Maggie Opplinger, Florentine Opera Company General Director and CEO, with us sharing her memories of Donald Baumgartner, who passed away over the weekend at age 95, and you said was just at Pasta and Puccini. And for him to get the gift of singing those students out of a program that he and his wife Donna made sure is endowed and going to continue and bringing that next generation, that had to have moved him.
0: You know, I think that was one of his great joys, was looking around at all of the ways that he was creating and sustaining art in our city. And to hear him talk about it was always really fun, because I think for him it was fun. I think investing that way, and in the same way as they, you know, transferred their company to the people who had worked so hard for it, I think he just took such joy in all of that, that it really stands as a, I don't know, I think a model to all of us to not only look around and see how we can make the world better, but also to enjoy that and take pleasure in being part of a community. And he did it with a great sense of humor and with every breath he took. I mean, I think it's incredible. And I hope at 95, I'm going to performances and enjoying artists and being with my friends and my loved ones.
1: Agreed, Maggie. And I love that you said creating and sustaining art, because so many things that Donald and his wife, Donna, the Baumgartners have done have been forward thinking for the community, like mm-hmm. this studio artist program that is going to continue to bring the next generation, making sure that by the Calatrava addition to the Milwaukee Art Museum, 2001, it was the time building of the year. So seeing that that would literally transform our city skyline and bring the world's eyes to us by having a Spanish artist like Santiago Calatrava have his very first American building be right here in Milwaukee, and that's going to live on.
0: Just amazing. Just amazing. Like I said, he's a more is more guy.
1: More is more. Well, give me a use. You mentioned he has a sense of humor. Tell me the last time that Donald made you laugh. Let's leave on a high note together.
0: We went to a not together. We ran into each other there at a chamber theater performance recently, And I think Donald and I both saw each other, or saw ourselves in some of those characters, and we were chatting about it after the show and just laughing about seeing, you know, the humor and lived experience reflected in the show. And being able to be a little self-deprecating about it was pretty hilarious. So, you know, I think just in general, he looked for the funny side of things. And at the same time, it was the same person who'd look at me when I'd sit down with him and go, "Hey, my dear, what do you need?" And he really lived life with an enormous amount of joy. And I think when you've lived for 95 beautiful years, that's what we should all take away from it.
1: Maggie Oplinger, Florentine Opera Company General Director and CEO, thank you so much for joining me and sharing your experiences and the wonderful memories of Donald Baumgartner.
0: It's a pleasure. Thank you.
1: Take care. We'll see you again soon. And we will continue remembering the legacy and learning other impactful ways that Donald Baumgartner has had a positive impact on our local creative culture. Joining me next from Milwaukee Film is Managing Director Kristen Heller with her thoughts on Donald Baumgartner as we remember him and his impact here on What's on Tap.
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1: Welcome back to What's on Tap. And it's a sad day when you lose someone who's important in your life. And we've lost someone important to the entire cultural life of not just Milwaukee, but Wisconsin. On Saturday, Donald Baumgartner passed away. And if you recognize that name, maybe you were at the Summerfest grounds and you walked by the Milwaukee Ballet Building. That's the Baumgartner Center for the Arts. Or maybe you go to any number of arts and culture, or even the Milwaukee Zoo, you will see the Baumgartner's name, because Donald and his wife, Donna, have been part of our community for decades and involved in so many different organizations that and the gift that keeps giving, because they've been visionary and truly active philanthropists, certainly writing checks and certainly making financial support possible for many different organizations. But not just that, being very involved in boards and going to the events that they plan and really being an enthusiastic part of our community. So I'm very honored to be able to remind all of us the impact that Donald Baumgartner has made over the past decades, but also kind of go, I should appreciate that. And also hopefully inspire people to go, can I really make a difference? And you can. And

0: To hear to share even more stories about the positive impact that you might not realize Donald Baumgartner has made, joining me from Milwaukee Film, Managing Director Kristen Heller. How are you, Kristen?
1: I'm great, Sandy. Well,
0: I was just going to say,
1: sad, but
0: yeah,
1: great to be here to share about this legacy of life.
0: I'm glad. And so my condolences to you as well. I've said that to all of my guests because yeah. Donald Baumgartner and his wife, Donna, have truly worked with every organization. And it's funny to me, Kristen, because as I said, you're a younger woman. And I guess I just feel like, you know, when we talk about these echelons of people who've made their wealth in industry and business and are retirees and just like, oh, I don't know that you would have worked with him. And you're like, oh, gosh, yeah, ever since Milwaukee yeah. Film started. So tell me about your experience with Milwaukee Film and with Donald Baumgartner.
1: Sure. So my experience with Milwaukee Film is that I'm the managing director. I joined the team seasonally in 2011 and became full-time in 2013. And to give you the view of when the Baumgartners got involved, Milwaukee Film was founded in 2008, and they became members in 2010. So 2 years into us operating, they were members. And I think it was 2012, right as I was signing on to be a full-time staff member, Donna joined the board. And like you said, they were never a couple to just write a check and send it. They deeply believed in growing organizations, at being leaders at the table, being active voices. And they've been active with us ever since. And it's not just active in the boardroom, really coming to the movies, really being there, sharing in the experiences, having fun with it. He was such a fun character and wanted to enjoy all the art that he was helping to put out in the world.
0: And for him to see that Milwaukee Film had possibility, because it seems like Donald was such a visionary.
1: Oh, yes.
0: In identifying Santiago Calatrava would be this person, this artist who could really drastically improve our city skyline and attract people from around the world to our world-class art museum. Having that vision and then being able to develop those relationships, not only with Santiago Calatrava, but the relationships here within our own mm-hmm. community to say, oh, I see what you want to do. I want to support that in however I can.
1: Oh, absolutely. I think that's the thing. Donna and Donald love this city so much. They always believed that Milwaukee deserved an active, thriving arts community and deserved to be a world destination. And the fact that when you see our skyline and you see the Calatrava, and he was very active on that architecture board that brought Santiago Calatrava here, I mean, you see the impact of them. They've shaped the way our city looks, the way our city feels, the way that you can engage with the arts in our city in a really profound way that will last for generations.
0: What a fantastic way to describe his impact on our arts and culture community. I mean, you really summed it up right there. Now, for someone who loves going to the movies or going to the Milwaukee Film Festival, why should Donald Baumgartner's passing really matter?
1: Well, he believed in us from the very beginning. You have to remember, you know, we started as a young startup and we had very wonderful co-founders with Chris Abley and Bill Haberman. So we had people that believed in us from the get-go, but we were still a young startup with a few young people in their 20s and 30s.
0: And this was a festival that was not quite 2 weeks like it is now.
1: No, it was 11 days. And then we
0: three or four different
1: 15 days.
0: Theaters.
1: And for years, we were just a film festival. But they always believed in us. They always wanted us to sort of, you know, because we wanted to bring the world to Milwaukee. We wanted to bring the best films in the country and in the world to Milwaukee. And they wanted to be part of that. And they believed in that. And so they were very engaged. They often sponsored our Spotlight program, which had a lot of the big, flashy, fun ones during the festival. And those brought some of our big guests that really put us on the map. And then when we took over the Oriental in 2018, the venue was falling into rough shape and was needing a lot of repair and restoration. And they stepped up in a very major way, wanting us, because we loved this movie palace and wanted to, you know, continue to bring great movies to Milwaukee all year round, but also to bring the theater back to life and to fix it up. And they were one of our major donors in that and really wanting to help us build that legacy because, like you said, he just wants generations of people in Milwaukee to have these wonderful things for their kids, for themselves, for anyone that visits, to sort of show how special the city really is.
0: And it's another architectural gem. This
1: mm-hmm.
0: one's historic, the
1: Absolutely.
0: Art Museum being more futuristic with Calatrava, but mm-hmm. to show just all the different aspects of arts that Donald and his wife Donna loved and supported. Yeah. I am with Kristen Heller, Milwaukee Film Managing Director, as we continue to honor and remember Donald Baumgartner, who passed away on Saturday at the age of 95, but still active. all the way till a couple of weeks ago at the Florentine Opera Company going to the Pasta and Puccini. So we're going to talk more about Milwaukee film and Donald Baumgartner's impact. And I think I might know what one of his favorite films is. We'll find out some more stories with Kristen Heller next on What's on Tap.
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0: Okay, any excuse I get to play the Dr. No theme rocks my world. One of my favorite things when you walk into the Oriental Theater is just the beauty of a 1920s movie palace, beautifully restored. And Milwaukee Films Managing Director Kristen Heller is with me. And we are remembering Donald Baumgartner, who passed away on Saturday, age of 95. He and his wife, Donna, who survives him, condolences to her. Man, for what, four decades or more, have been immensely involved in a variety of cultural organizations, including Milwaukee Film. And a few years ago, I want to say, over the concessions, and I noticed there are these cool movie posters. And then I was like, oh, I recognize that name, and it's not a movie star. And they're donor posters that honor many of your donors. And Donna and Donald Baumgartner are a James Bond poster, and it looks great. It's such a fun tribute and a fun way to help people who really are supporting the organization really feel like they're part of it.
1: Yes. So those niches, they're up high in our main lobby, and for the previous tenant of the Oriental, they had classic movie posters.

0: I'm Tony Drake of the Retirement Ready Show, Saturday at noon, Sunday at 7 a.m. Visit retirementreadyshow.com for your retirement planning needs.
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2: Cars, big, that was huge with him. He loved your summer blockbusters. So it was fun and active, and it just had that kind of larger-than-life personality that fit his joyful self. And so, you know, that was something fun for us to look at today in thinking about this and reminiscing, is that this is a little bit of the legacy that we get to keep and look at every day as people come in and get to sort of enjoy the theater that he helped thrive.
3: And again, weaving a donor, supporter into the actual organization and the fun of it, not just very respectful plaque on the wall. You know, this was just a playful and honestly, it's one of those things that I completely remember. And because I'm intimidated, lowercase I, but very respectful of the major philanthropists that we have in Milwaukee and in southeastern Wisconsin. And I am not ever going to be like, hey, how are you? Thanks so much. You know, just like, even though we're all Milwaukee nice and there isn't a lot of snootiness, I just feel like there's that respect. But now I feel like I could go up to Donald Baumgartner and go, I love your James Bond poster. And then just move on, you know, just like I'm not asking for anything. Just want to tell you that that's super fun. So it's a fun way to bridge that. And again, when we heard Maggie from the Florentine Opera Company talking about the student program that they have and having students perform, to be able to see the intention come to life. When you have those long-term visions.
2: Exactly. And I think the fun is such an important part of it because, you know, for us, like, you know, we value our donors and, like, you know, it means a lot to put their names on things. But it's also fun to sort of tie it into what we do, which is about the cinematic experience and having those moments together, having those, you know, memorable moments that you would never have had on your couch watching Netflix, like that you had with an audience in a packed house, you know, where there was a high-speed car chase, like... We love that, you know, that we've been able to sort of thank those donors in that way. And that, you know, as I take my daughter to the cinema for generations to come, that, you know, that will stay there. And that will be like a memory that lives on in a fun, cool way that blends in with our theater.
3: Yeah. And what in your interaction, how often did you wind up, as I just told you, I was like, oh, I'd be a little intimidated. How often did you wind up working closely with Donald and Donna?
2: Fairly often, especially at the festival, because they were active moviegoers. And so, you know, they would pull up in front in their car. I feel like you could always see Donald with sunglasses, you know, kind of had a very suave demeanor to him. But they were they're so down to earth. And they're like, you know, would always give hugs, always be gracious, always be so glad to see us. And, you know, they came and saw a movie this year. Like, you know, like they were active all throughout. And, you know, like, it's hard because you never know when it's the last time you're going to see someone. But now looking back, that feels so special that we get to have at least like that last festival with him.
3: Indeed. We are chatting with Kristen Heller, Milwaukee Film's managing director, as we remember Donald Baumgartner, who has made such an impact on so many different organizations. And we'll talk more about his legacy. And we welcome your memories as well on the Siding Unlimited WTMJ talk and text line 855-616-1620. If you have a thank you or a memory of Donald Baumgartner that you would like to share from his philanthropy throughout the arts community here, stay with us on What's on Tap.
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4: 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And today, we learned that over the weekend, Donald Baumgartner passed away. He is a visionary. I just did it myself. Was a visionary, major philanthropist here in southeastern Wisconsin for decades, along with his wife, Donna Baumgartner. And some people say, how do you get to be a philanthropist? I like to be that. He was a business owner. And Kristen, tell us what you know about how he started in business.
5: Sure. So he founded Paper Machinery Corp in 1951. And, you know, it started as a local operation and he grew it to a global production with many patents. And basically, they create the machinery and sell the machinery, but also manufacture paper cups and paper containers. So, you know, if you've been to McDonald's and had a soda, like you've touched something that he was a part of, you know, it's a huge company. And, you know, we were talking about, you know, like what makes him, you know, like that makes someone, you know, that's one that, like, you know, thinks big and aims high. But, you know, if you want to think about, like, who he is at heart, you know, we talked about, you mentioned earlier how what he did with the company when he was ready to retire. So, like, 10 years ago, when he was 85, wanted to step back, you know, there was the question of, like, what was going to happen with ownership of the company. And, you know, he could have sold to an investment firm. He could have sold to something out of state. And I'm sure there was pressure for it. But he didn't. What he chose to do was he chose to do an employee stock ownership plan, basically turning over the company to the 250 employees that ran it.
4: Which is a lot different than taking a multi-million dollar
5: or more payout. Yeah. No, absolutely. And you know, like it was, you know, I think that says so much about him because, you know, when he talked about it at the time in that his father was also a brilliant entrepreneur and he had three different companies that he sold, and Donald watched every single one of those companies leave Milwaukee, and he didn't want that. And so, in a way, like he was determined that, like, no, this is going to stay in Milwaukee, and this is for the people that built it. And so, you know, I think that shows so much about his profound loyalty, his deep humility, and like basically, and that generous heart that loved this city, you know, and this community, and like wanted that legacy to stay here, those jobs to stay here, and for that business to continue to thrive here.
4: And again, paying it forward, helping that next generation that genuinely.
5: Yes.
4: Doesn't have his name on it. Here, this is what I'm giving to you. Now you carry on.
5: Exactly.
4: That's fascinating. And also when you mentioned Bud Selig being one of the Milwaukee film donors that's on the posters, the fun-loving posters inside the lobby of the Oriental Theater. And I'm immediately, when you said he wanted it to be Milwaukee, he wanted to stay in Milwaukee,
5: yes.
4: I'm reminded of Bob Uecker.
5: Oh, yeah.
4: And, you know, which was such an essential part of his career. Like, no matter how big he got, no matter how much success he enjoyed in entertainment and baseball, he was here in Milwaukee. And there you go, the documentary world debut, world premiere at the Milwaukee Film Festival.
5: Absolutely.
4: So just interesting, these contemporaries.
5: Yeah, we are very lucky that we've had these incredible legends with huge hearts that have loved the city as much as we do. You know, and have wanted to be part of it. And yeah, their legacies will live on because of that.
4: We are remembering local philanthropist. Try that. Local philanthropist, Donald Baumgartner. He would have a laugh. Hopefully he's laughing.
5: He would enjoy us fumbling our words. But that was like he was always good for a laugh that way.
4: I was like, yeah, at least he had a good sense of humor. So
5: yes.
4: I'm not being disrespectful. Local philanthropist Donald Baumgartner passed away over the weekend, left an amazing impact. And we're reflecting on some of that and welcoming your memories as well. Milwaukee Film Managing Director Kristen Heller is with me. We'll have some more memories of Donald Baumgartner next on What's on Tap.
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8: Tell me what you remember.
9: A wife. A son.
8: And then what?
9: We won the war. Help me go home.
10: That is some of the trailer for The Odyssey, one of the biggest movies of the summertime. Milwaukee Film Managing Director Kristen Heller is with me. Are you going to see The Odyssey?
11: Oh, absolutely. We're showing it on Sunday. This is, and I'm glad that you showed that, that you had that clip, because this is the exact movie that Donald would go. This, like, that big Hollywood blockbuster, like big colorful action, lots of Hollywood stars. He would have been all over this.
10: And, I was going to tell you, we've been talking about Donald Baumgartner, who is the visionary philanthropist here in Milwaukee, based in Milwaukee, but had an impact all across the state and beyond the state with his relationship with Santiago Calatrava from Spain and making sure that the Milwaukee Art Museum got the, I'll say, revolutionary new wing that we still enjoy with the Burke Brise de Soleil wings. But to know that he lived large and saw large and brought large here as well and is keeping the big things going with all sorts of programs to encourage new talent, encourage more philanthropy. It's inspiring. And I love that you think that I was going to ask you if you thought he'd go large with The Odyssey.
11: Absolutely. That would definitely have been one of his picks. And I think that's the very cool thing about him and Donna is that they gave to the arts for many reasons, but one of the reasons was that they gave to things that they loved. They gave to things that they enjoyed and they wanted to go out and do. And so, you know, like one of the endearing things that he would always tell us is that he loves our popcorn.
10: The Odyssey is a popcorn movie.
11: It is a popcorn movie. And he always was like, you guys have the best popcorn in town. And he always like complimented the fact that we have real butter. And it just shows that he was such a passionate person about the movie going experience, just as he was for the opera going experience. Like his heart was in all of it. And he deeply that's why he wanted all of us to be able to like grow and thrive. It wasn't just that he should and Milwaukee should have this. It was these are good organizations that like he can help make strong. He can help us learn how to grow so that we through our missions that we provide these entertaining experiences to audiences and that, you know, we can all sort of have that shared experience together.
10: And I feel like his vision, his passion and his enthusiasm was contagious. Absolutely. You can't do it by yourself.
11: No.
10: And that gregarious, great sense of humor, inclusive, like, hey, come along with me on my big adventure.
11: Absolutely.
10: Was magnetic.
11: And he's leaving behind the legacy of these beautiful venues throughout the city where you can go, like, anyone that is listening to this can go out and support the arts by buying a movie ticket, going to see the Florentine, you know, checking out the new art exhibit. Like, just by, you know, we might not all have millions of dollars to give, but just by going out and enjoying the arts and being part of that experience and sharing with audiences and laughing together and having these moments, like, that's how you support us and continue his legacy on. You know, that's how, you know, that's how we will continue to thrive as arts in Milwaukee.
10: I feel like we are talking about a man who embraced life.
11: Yes.
10: And encouraged everyone to embrace life and especially their creativity.
11: Absolutely.
10: She is Kristen Heller, Milwaukee Film Managing Director. Thank you for spending time and helping us get to know Donald Baumgartner even better and appreciate not just his legacy, but his spirit that I know will continue to live on.
11: Thank you for having me. He was so special and will be so missed, but you'll see the memory of him everywhere.
10: My condolences to you and the rest of the Milwaukee film team, and thank you for coming in.
11: Thank you.
10: We are What's on Tap. Stay with us to find out what's on tap for tomorrow.
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10: I'm Sandy Max. Thank you so much for spending time with me on this supersized and special episode of What's on Tap as we did a lot of memories and reflecting on Donald Baumgartner, businessman, philanthropist who had such a huge impact on Milwaukee over the decades. He passed away at age 95 on Saturday, and I'm very grateful to all of my guests who spent time with me sharing stories that maybe we really didn't know. We know some of the impact of Donald Baumgartner and his wife, Donna, and their philanthropy, but also stories that we didn't know. So thank you to Milwaukee Art Museum Board Chair Andy Nunnemaker, also to Florentine Opera Company General Director and CEO Maggie Opplinger and Milwaukee Film Managing Director Kristen Heller. Thanks to each of them who were able to make time to come in and join me this evening. I will still bring you more stories from other people and organizations who have had the benefit and the joy of working with Donald Baumgartner to expand their offerings, to sometimes expand their buildings. But what an impact, a positive impact Donald Baumgartner has made. And there's a very good article that Mary Spicuzza wrote in the Milwaukee Journal Sentinel. And at the very end of that article, there will be a celebration of life September 8th at the Milwaukee Art Museum in memory of Donald Baumgartner, who, if we've learned anything tonight, had a big sense of humor, was very gregarious, and lived large and embraced life. So that in itself is a wonderful legacy in addition to all of his work in the arts. And if you want to catch up on any of those conversations, you can catch up on the podcast in very shortly. It will be posted tonight on What's on Tap, and you can subscribe to the What's on Tap podcast so you don't miss out on any of our coverage. But again, I'm very grateful to be in this chair tonight and have this opportunity to celebrate the life of Donald Baumgartner and also share your memories as well. Tomorrow night, we will give you a preview of Gallery Night MKE. It's the summer edition in the Third Ward on the east side and downtown. That will be Friday and Saturday. You'll have more chances to win Bailey Zimmerman tickets as well. So I'm excited to be hanging out with you tonight and also tomorrow, Wednesday, and Thursday here on What's on Tap. So thank you for hanging out, and stay cool in this hot weather. 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And as ever, on a sad day when someone passes away, hug your loved ones closer and tell them what you mean to them, or tell them what they mean to you. 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You'll tell them what you mean to you. Thanks so much for listening to What's on Tap. 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
22: At 9 o'clock, it's 86 degrees. Tonight, clear skies, a low of 74. From the WTMJ Breaking News Center, I'm Jessica Gatso. New details about a deadly shooting involving an ICE officer in Maine. News Nation's Connell McShane.
23: This happened this morning in Biddeford, Maine, which is like 15 miles from Portland. And we're just learning that the motorist was not the target of the warrant that the officers were executing. That came from the Maine Senator, Angus King. He said Homeland Security Secretary Mark Wayne Mullen told him that. The man has not formally been identified, but a Maine immigration rights group says he was a 26-year-old native of Columbia who was authorized to work here in the United States.
22: It's the second deadly shooting involving an ICE officer in a week. Wisconsin residents seeking FEMA assistance after April's severe storms may soon receive a call to schedule a home inspection.
24: FEMA inspectors typically contact homeowners within 10 days of applying and may call from an out-of-state number, or it might pop up as unavailable. Residents are being reminded that inspectors will carry official identification to verify storm damage and will never ask for payment or banking information. The deadline to apply for FEMA disaster assistance is August 31st. We've got more details on our website, WTMJ.com. Neil Doyle, WTMJ News.
22: The debate over the future of I-794 is growing at Milwaukee City Hall.
25: Three Milwaukee Common Council members are publicly pushing back against Mayor Cavalier Johnson's preferred plan for I-794. Alderman Alex Brower, Alderman Bob Bauman, and Alderwoman Charlene Moore say they support tearing down the elevated freeway and replacing it with a street-level boulevard. The group says the move would create about 16 acres of land for housing and development, grow Milwaukee's tax base, and better connect downtown with the lakefront and historic Third Ward. Their statement comes after Mayor Johnson voiced support last week for rebuilding the existing elevated freeway. Nizer Spencer, WTMJ News.
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22: Time for a WTMJ sports update from the Gruber Law Office's One Call That's All Sports Desk. Major League Baseball's All-Star break couldn't come at a better time for the Milwaukee Brewers. They limp into the break losers of three straight games after a sweep at the hands of the Pirates over the weekend. Jacob Mizorowski did not make his final scheduled start before the break on Sunday. The Brewers held him out of Sunday's game due to arm fatigue. The Brewers are off until Friday when they begin a three-game series with the Miami Marlins. Taking a look at the roads with your WTMJ Time Saver traffic. Looking pretty clear on the roads, no major incidents and no slowdowns. And time for your WTMJ 5-day forecast. Tonight, clear skies and warm, a low of 74. It'll be sunny and very hot tomorrow, a high of 98 and the heat index 103. Wednesday, still sunny and hot, a high of 96, heat index 100. Thursday, mostly sunny, high of 94, heat index 98. On Friday, partly cloudy skies with a chance for thunderstorms, a high of 90, heat index 95. Right now in Madison, it's 82 degrees. In Green Bay, it's 85. In Waukesha, it's 81. And in Milwaukee, it's 86 degrees. I'm Jessica Gatso, Outdoor Living Unlimited, WTMJ News Time 906.

0: Welcome back to the Ramsey Show in the Fairwinds Credit Union studio. I'm Dave Ramsey, Rachel Cruz, Ramsey Personality. My daughter is my co-host today. Matthew is in Greenville, South Carolina. Hey, Matthew, what's up?
1: Is it worth going back to school and going into debt for a job that will bring me more fulfillment if I have a financially viable path already in front of me?
0: No.
1: Hands down?
0: Hands down, I wouldn't go back to school and go in debt. I might go back to school. What is it you're wanting to study?
1: Nursing, eventually be a nurse practitioner.
0: Okay. Why don't you just pay for it?
2: Kind of expensive.
0: Yeah, I know.
1: Right.
0: But it's pay. You could do it. What do you make now?
1: Right now, so I have a degree in environmental science. I've been working for nonprofits for the last several years. As fulfilling it was certainly not lucrative. So I'm kind of starting over.
0: Environmental science has has things that aren't as fulfilling but are for profit that pay double what you've been paid.
1: Yes, sir. So I had already transitioned. I'm currently working in medicine. I'm using an EMT certification.
0: Oh, good.
1: Through college.
0: Will they pay? Will they not pay for your nursing degree?
1: No, sir. Not entirely. I would still, especially with a master's program on top, I would probably be looking at 30 or so in debt.
0: Oh, that's not much. Okay, good. So that means you can come up with 30 cash. You got this. Where are we going to get 30 cash?
1: And you think that would be worth it, even if I can stay the course and be making a similar amount without that debt in a similar amount of time with my current company?
2: So the pay doesn't change when you become a nurse. You'll be paying what you're getting paid, but you think you would enjoy the nursing side way more long term.
1: Right.
0: What do you make now?
1: About 45.
0: You make a lot more than that as a nurse.
1: Yes, sir.
0: So the pay does change.
1: So this is an entry-level position with a company, and I do see a path to increase that significantly over the next 45 years.
0: Like double it?
1: I would be looking at about 4 to 5 in school to become a nurse practitioner.
0: Okay.
1: And after that period, I think the pay would be comparable.
0: Okay.
1: Yes,
0: so, number one, I'm a huge believer in education that adds opportunity that's real in the marketplace. Being a nurse is an excellent field, as opportunity is everywhere. Being a nurse practitioner is right next to being an MD. You can do a lot of stuff as a nurse practitioner that's in the $100,000 to $150,000 range. A lot. Okay? We work with them every day. It's a great field. Love the idea of going there. Would I pay cash for it? It's the only way I would do it. Can I get scholarships from a hospital or a medical organization that wants me to work for them and will furnish all the pay for this? Because there's always a nursing shortage. Always. And so hospital corps always are looking for nurses and always willing to help people become nurses, especially if you commit to work for them for a while. And so I'm going to investigate those kinds of things if that's where you want to end up. I'm not making this decision purely on what you can make. I'm making the decision based on what you want to do with your life, and I'm making the decision based on what kind of opportunities you have. And again, nursing and nurse practitioner are excellent opportunities in the marketplace and have been for decades.
2: Yep.
1: Thank you for that.
0: But pay cash.
1: I think I had made my initial schooling decision based around what I was passionate about and where I wanted to end up. And I ended up in a position that was not financially viable, but I understand that the return on investment for something like nursing is very different.
0: Yeah, that's true. But again, we're not going to tell you to go into debt to do it. And I would not go into debt to do it. I'm going to find a way to work around that.
2: Mm-hmm.
0: And as an adult going to work, as an EMT inside a hospital situation of some kind, that'll put you on the rolls and they'll start writing checks for scholarships, start writing checks for tuition. And they do it all the time.
2: And you pay, you know, and you work your way through, even, you know.
0: If it takes you a year longer, so what?
2: Yep.
0: Not a big deal. But, you know, you're not a traditional student where you just get to quit life and go sign up and work 24/7 on going to school. You're not 18 years old. So this is adult time now. So the way we do this is going to be different while you earn your way all the way through it. and or who you're working with or who you're working for. And also, back to your other career, keep in mind, the career field wasn't the problem. It's just you chose to work in an underpaid situation in your field. And because of the because you were looking for some kind of a meaning in the nonprofit world. And that may or may not be there. I don't know what you were doing. We didn't get that far into it. But that's the thing. So, yeah, we're big on education. And the other thing is this, too. When it comes to your nursing degree, nobody cares where you go to school. Never one time has a nurse come in to draw my blood and I say, wait, where's your degree from? Never once did I talk, you know, nurse practitioners, we've had them as concierge. Never once, I don't know where the guy went to school. I have no idea where he went to school. My current doc, I do not know where he went to school. And he's my primary. Do you know where yours went to school?
2: I don't have one.
0: You don't have a doctor? Okay. Good. You apparently don't need one.
2: Terrible.
0: That's okay.
2: I see my OB. I do what
0: okay.
2: I need to do.
0: Well, does
2: if
0: your,
2: I get
0: does
2: sick,
0: your
2: I go
0: OB,
2: to the walk-in clinic.
0: Do you know where your OB went to school?
2: Sweet Dr. Martin, no, I do not.
0: Okay.
2: Mm-hmm.
0: Right.
2: I do not.
0: Yeah.
2: I probably could, but I should know.
0: He's virtually a family friend. He delivered half the Ramses, but yeah. But,
2: we love him.
0: But yeah, we don't, none of us know where he went to school. We love him.
2: And the camels. Mm. I don't know if I'm allowed to say that, but.
0: Yeah. Yeah, it's
2: George.
0: Great. Oh, he drove George camels too.
2: Yeah.
0: There they go. So
2: we love him.
0: He's around a bunch of us, but none of us know where he went to school.
2: We just like
0: him. So this idea that where you go to school matters is a lie. So what you want is the least expensive school that has a reasonably good level of knowledge that they're going to transfer to you. We don't want you to be dumb when you graduate, but we also, this idea that you came from some famous school and that is some kind of an ingredient in success is the biggest lie that has ever been told about higher education. And so, nothing. The only time I've ever seen that was I graduated from the University of Tennessee and I was interviewing for a job and I went in for a job interview and I went to I went to Middle Tennessee State University for 1 year before I went to UT. And the guy had on a MTSU and a Middle Tennessee ring. And I was so dumb in the interview. I went, oh, you went to MTSU? I used to go there, too, until I upgraded and went to UT. I didn't get the job.
2: The upgrade.
0: Yeah. I insulted his school, so I didn't get the job. But, yeah, that's when it mattered where I went to school.
2: Well,
0: but other than that,
2: yeah.
0: I don't think nobody ever cared where I went to school. All they cared was could I help them.
2: Do you think, though, a small percentage of the country – when you're looking in certain industries, small,
0: yeah,
2: 1%.
0: Yeah, really snobbish country club, you know, 1% of the jobs.
2: Well,
0: yeah.
2: I just think of like hedge fund, like all those,
0: yeah.
2: Like, you know what I mean? Like
0: yeah, if you're
2: going to
0: go
2: small.
0: If you're going to get hired by a bunch of guys that went to MIT, you probably should have gone to Harvard or MIT.
2: Right,
0: yeah.
2: Right.
0: Yeah, but otherwise,
2: but no, for majority
0: in the real world
2: us,
0: out here where the rest
2: yeah.
0: of us live, nobody
2: yep.
0: gives a rip.
2: Yep.

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0: 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Zoe is in Seattle. Hi, Zoe. How are you?
1: I'm good. How are you?
0: Better than I deserve. What's up?
1: I just had a question about what I'm a college student, and I was wondering what my moral obligation is to paying back my mom for the college debt so far, and kind of while I'm in school, and also like how to tell her I don't need her help anymore, or I don't want her help with money anymore. Does that make sense?
0: Mm-hmm. Mm-hmm. So did you, before you went to school and before she started paying for it, did you agree to pay it? Did you have an agreement with her?
1: I did not. Technically, I did not. She is a single mom, and so she never really, it was on never in her mind to save for me growing up, and she, a year prior for me going to school, was just kind of like saying, I'll take care of it, and then this last year, my first year of college, it seemed to be a very blackmail situation, and it was very much putting a loan in my face and saying, I'm doing this, I'm paying this, so you have to do this, and I kind of just want to tell her to get out of all of that and help her pay it back. Yeah.
0: Okay. Well, okay. You ask if you have a moral obligation to repay someone that did something without your agreement. If you shook hands or you looked at your mom and said, Mom, if you do this, I promise to pay you back, then you would have a moral obligation. If there was no discussion where you promised to pay her and she said, I'll take care of it, and she sent you to school, and then later on she decides she wants you to pay her back, no, you do not have a moral obligation.
1: Okay.
0: Is that logical to you?
1: Yeah, that makes sense. I guess it's just when there's money kind of being like tied to someone, it definitely makes it difficult.
0: Yeah, it's different when your mom's a travel agent for guilt trips.
1: Yeah, yeah.
2: Yeah, and you might, Zoe, you know, like depending on with the relationship and all that, you may be out of school in a few years working and deciding I'm going to just write her the check eventually, and just so that there's nothing there, just from a relationship standpoint. But at that point, someone that can't relationally have the IQ to be able to be with you, right, and to be your mom, and that's still holding that over your head, even if you paid it then, it probably still wouldn't make her happy. You know what I mean? Like, that's an odd.
0: Yeah, that's a strange thing.
2: An odd thing to put over your kid.
0: To hang stuff on your kid's neck. So where are you in school?
1: I'm going into my second year of college, so I'm still very much in it.
0: Yeah, and so how are you going to finish?
1: I'm going to work my way through it, honestly. I chose to do an in-state school that was cheaper in general, and my first year was more just because of housing and all that, and for my loan, but this next year, I'm planning on not taking out loans and paying for it myself, which is also kind of the problem, because she, even though she doesn't want this loan, she still, or guilt trips me about it, she still has like this weird want to like push through with me attaching my name to loans for the next 3 years, and I'm like very against it.
0: Yeah, so you're working and you make enough to eat and go to school?
1: Yes, I do.
0: Good for you. What are you doing?
1: Right now, well, I'm going to school for marketing, but I'm just a server. But in Seattle, I make a good amount of money to live on, and my school is cheap enough where I can afford it.
0: Yeah, boy, you're
2: well done, Zoe. There's not many of you.
0: So there's a loan taken out. Whose name is the loan in?
1: It is under hers.
0: Okay. Then it's her problem.
2: And just for the first year. She didn't pull like all 4 years or something.
1: No. Yeah. It was just the first year, and this next 3 years should be a lot cheaper because of the housing. And it's a quarter system around here, so it's cheaper in general. And so I'm just planning on paying in cash.
0: Mm-hmm. Mom, you said you were going to take care of it, so the loan is on you, and I'll pay for the rest of school, and I love you. Thanks.
1: Is there any advice you have for me having a conversation with her? Because especially right now, she's wanting me to sign a loan for the next year. Like, how does that conversation go with
0: Do not go borrow any more money, Mom, because I'm not paying any of it, and you don't need the load. I got it, Mom. I'll take the last 3 years. Thank you.
1: Okay.
0: Please don't take out any more loans because you're going to have to pay them, Mom.
1: Yeah.
2: Is there any weird legal thing that her mom could still...
0: It's a Parent Plus loan. She could take the loan out in Parent Plus and use it herself.
2: Right.
0: Fraudulently.
2: Right. Yeah.
0: But then she's got to pay it herself, so
2: right.
0: It's all on her. But don't let her use the excuse of mm-hmm. using the loan in any way and blaming it back on you. Just emotionally don't do that. It's not a legal problem. 100%, you're not liable for a Parent Plus under any circumstance.
2: And weirdly, Zoe, this may say, I feel like I'm sounding like you. I'm a little paranoid. Would you text the mom after the conversation, recapping, Mom, just again, thank you so much for what you've done. I have the next 3 years going forward.
0: And the first year Parent Plus is on you because you said you
2: yes.
0: had it.
2: I don't know. Like, I'd screenshot it?
0: Send an email and then I wouldn't do a text. I'd send an email and then print a copy of the email off and keep it in a file.
2: I don't know. I may do that, Zoe.
0: It's not a legal thing, but it might come up later and go, right. Look, Mom, I told you. Look, here's what I told you. Here's what I told you. Because her memory's weird.
1: Yeah, exactly. I feel like that's
0: That's a good point,
1: right,
0: Rachel. Yeah, that's not paranoia. That's a good point because she changed the deal once. She'll change it again.
2: Right.
1: Yeah. For sure.
0: Yeah. So I'll send her a little one-page email. Again, honoring, thank you for the help the first year. And just a reminder, you told me that, you know, you had college covered. So that first year is on you. I will take care of the next 3 years. Please do not take out any more loans for me. I've got this covered. Thank you for what you've done for me. I love you.
2: Mm-hmm.
0: And just leave it at that. Something very simple. Mm-hmm. Don't try to preach a sermon at her about how she's supposed to do something. Leave all that out. I know it's in your mm-hmm. head, but don't say it.
2: Yeah. And Zoe, if you need a one-on-one, in-person conversation, you can have that too. But I would just put something in writing.
0: Yeah, I just want to have it in writing in case you wanted to pull it out of the file later and say, mm-hmm. Mom, look, here, I clearly told you.
2: Zoe, what kind of school are you going to? I'm just curious.
1: I'm going to, you probably have not heard of it. It's Central Washington University.
2: Okay.
1: It's in between, yeah.
2: Is it just like a four-year?
1: It's a four-year school.
2: Yeah,
1: it is a four-year, yeah.
0: And you're getting a degree in marketing.
1: Marketing and entrepreneurship.
0: Oh, you're amazing.
2: Good for you, Zoe.
0: You're going to do so good.
2: So great.
0: You're scrappy. Mm-hmm. Scrappy.
1: If I have another second, I do have a question really quick.
0: Real quick.
1: About should I transfer? Because I do make more money living where I went to high school versus where I go to school, college. Would it be smart for me to transfer to do online school and make more money that way or no?
0: I think I'd stay the course where I am right now. You've got it lined out and you can pull it off right now. If the only way you could pull it off would be online, I might. Mm-hmm. But I like what you're doing right now. I'd stick with that for today. If something gets crossways later, you can always switch over. But and keep in mind that, you know, you got to make sure anytime you're moving stuff back and forth that all the credits transfer and you don't have to start something over again. And some schools match better with others than not. So you want to be sure you check all that out if you're going to make a move. I personally wouldn't. I'd probably stay the course just because you've got this so dialed in, I don't want to mess with it.

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1: Today's question comes from Cassie in Idaho. I'm on baby step 2 and putting all extra money each month to my student loan debt. After learning about sinking funds, I started setting aside some money to save for future expenses such as gifts, car and home repairs, property taxes, professional memberships, etc. My sinking fund is growing about $2,000 each month, and this is separate from my starter emergency fund. Should I continue building the sinking funds, or should I be throwing that extra money, including my sinking fund savings, towards the debt? Yeah, on baby step 2, there shouldn't be many sinking funds. I mean, I think it's smart to know if you have a car that's going to need a lot of repairs throughout your process of paying off debt, putting some money aside to build for that so that if it comes, you know, you're able to. But that's also what your emergency fund is there for. So, no, I would not be doing that many sinking funds at this stage. Now, once you get past baby step 3, that's when you have a little bit more of that luxury to do that kind of thing. But unless you see something looming in the future that you absolutely have to do, then I would be putting every money, all the rest, towards debt.
0: Yeah, 100%. Now, for those of you who don't know, a sinking fund is just simply a savings account within your budget. And so you're saving money for, it's a miniature savings account. You're saving money for stuff. So you're not saving money for a future car purchase while you're getting out of debt. No. You're not saving money for a trip while you're getting out of debt. No. Because you're getting out of debt. You pour everything on the debt, wide open, scorched earth. So you should not have a lot of miniature savings accounts, hardly any, to Rachel's point, while you're getting out of debt. And again, for those of you who don't know, a sinking fund comes from actually it's a business term when you're doing retained earnings, or you got a piece of real estate as an example. For instance, if you purchase a piece of real estate and you say, well, the roof has 5 years of life left on this commercial building. And so you start setting aside, you know, 20% of the cost of a roof per year so that 5 years from now you have enough to pay for the roof. It's a systematic savings program for repairs and replacements in a commercial building setting. That's where the phrase comes from. Or if you're in a business that uses equipment and you have 10 trucks.

0: trucks on the road that do heat and air HVAC repair. Well, you systematically need to replace those trucks as they age, and so you would have a systematic thing in your business budget called a sinking fund that goes into retained earnings to do that. That's where it came from, and we just pulled the terminology over and put it into every dollar, and now we've got consumers with sinking funds for Christmas, which for somebody in the real estate business is probably a little bit humorous. But anyway, but that's really what it is. It's a miniature savings account for a future event. That's all it means. And it means you save up for it and pay for it, and you don't go into debt for it in the future. But right now, while you're getting out of debt in baby step two, you really shouldn't need a bunch of them. All right, Nathan is in Jefferson City, Missouri. Hi, Nathan. How are you?
1: Oh, not too bad. How are you guys?
0: Better than I deserve. How can we help?
1: Hey, so I got a question on a truck. I don't know if I should buy a new one or if I should just fix mine.
2: Okay. How much? Well, what I was going to ask, how much is it to fix the truck? But what kind of truck is it? How old is it?
1: It's 21 years old. It's a 2005 Dodge Cummins. I have $22,500 into this truck right now, and it's going to cost me at least $7,500 to get it fixed.
2: How much is it worth?
1: I'm being at almost $30,000, like $10,000.
0: Mm. Okay. What's wrong with it?
1: The transmission just went out in it.
0: Mm-hmm. What are you using it for?
1: I was using it to drive back and forth to work, but, I mean, now I'm just having to ride with people because I work on the road.
0: You work on the road?
1: Yes, sir. I'm a welder on the road.
0: Okay, so you're traveling with business.
1: Yes, sir.
0: And how are you making your traveling with that? You're riding with other people on the traveling, or the company's furnishing your travel?
1: I'm riding with other people, like, in their own vehicles. It's not like, I mean, yeah, I'm just riding with other people to work.
0: Would you have been doing that anyway, or would you have been driving this old truck on the road?
1: I would have been driving my own truck.
2: Okay.
0: Okay, so you guys travel and do welding. Is that what you said?
1: Yes, sir.
0: Okay, and normally what you would have done is just drive. Everybody drives their own car to the job site, but it's all over the place, right?
1: Yes, sir.
0: Okay, what do you make?
1: $2,900 a week.
2: What'd you say, $9,900?
1: $2,900.
0: $2,900. A week.
2: A week.
1: Yes, sir.
0: Okay, so you're making $150 a year.
1: Yes, sir.
2: Good job.
0: Good for you. That welding thing's working out for you, brother. All right, so is the truck paid for?
1: Yes, sir. I paid it off 3 years ago.
0: Good for you. Okay. Well, a $10,000 truck, well, you don't do a $7,500 repair to.
1: Okay.
0: I would rather just sell the truck and buy a $10,000 truck.
1: Okay.
0: That well, I don't I, have to repair. Do you have any money?
1: Yeah, I mean, I got money saved up. I just...
0: How much?
1: I don't know. Right now, like $10,000.
0: Okay, good. Mm-hmm. And what would the truck sell for as is?
1: A
0: couple of grand?
1: A lot of people have told me like $7,500.
0: Oh, really?
1: Tops.
2: That's
0: okay,
2: good.
0: So if you took the $10,000 you saved up, do you have any debt?
1: No, sir.
0: Good for you. Are you single?
1: I got a girlfriend. I have two kids.
0: Where's all your money going?
1: Well, I don't really know, honestly. I mean, I've tried to. I put a new motor in it a couple months ago. That was $9,000. I paid cash for it. I have a farm. I'm buying cows.
0: You own the farm?
1: It was in a will. My mom passed and it's mine now, but yeah.
0: And you're buying cows on it?
1: Yes, sir.
0: Who's taking care of the cows with you on the road?
1: My dad.
0: Okay. Interesting. All right. So you're putting, how much in beef do you own? What's that beef worth?
1: In Missouri, I mean, a cow calf pair would be like $4,500.
0: Yeah, how many of them you got?
1: I have 10.
0: Okay, so that's like $50,000 worth of cattle right now.
1: Yes, sir.
0: Okay. Did you pay that for it, or that's what it's worth?
1: That's what it's worth. I did not pay close to that. Most of them was what my mom had got, and, you know.
0: Okay, answer to your question is I would take some of your money and sell the truck and put that $7,500 with some of your money, maybe $7,000, and buy about a $10,000 or $15,000 truck that's 10 times better than the one you got. That's the answer to your question. But the second thing is you're making too much money to not know where it's going, and I don't want you to wake up 10 years from now and go, I made $150,000 for 10 years. That's $1,500,000, and I have no idea where it went. That's no way to live. So you need to know where this freaking money's going starting today. Ready, set, go. So that's the grown-up part.
2: And start investing, Nathan, if you don't have a Roth IRA. Start some stuff now.
0: Yeah.
2: That's going to set you up well.
0: I'm going to send you a copy of the book, The Total Money Makeover, which is how we teach the stuff here. The baby steps, we work you through every bit of this. Pay cash for the truck. You need an emergency fund of 3 to 6 months of expenses. You need to start investing 15% of your money into a good retirement plan. And you need to keep buying cows. It sounds like you're good at it. And you're making great money.
2: Is that baby step 4B? Buy some cows.
0: Buy some cows. There you go.

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0: Our scripture of the day, 1 Corinthians 2:9. No eye has seen, no ear has heard, and no human mind has conceived the things that God has prepared for those who love him. Catherine Hepburn said, as one goes through life, one learns that if you don't paddle your own canoe, you don't move. That'll work. Fun stuff. Hey, we wish we could get to every call and question here on the show. We simply can't. There's no possible way. The lines stay jammed most of the time. You can go and get an absolute Ramsey answer by using the tool Ask Ramsey. It's our AI tool that's built and trained only on Ramsey data and Ramsey input. So you're going to get a pure Ramsey answer. Nothing from Reddit.
13: Yeah.
0: Nothing from TikTok.
13: Yeah.
0: No, it's all Ramsey. You get the answer the same way we'd answer it right here. It's almost as sarcastic as I am.
14: It's the boomer.
0: Almost as nice as Rachel is.
14: Bruh.
0: So ask your question today at RamseySolutions.com or click the link in the description or on the podcast on YouTube, and it'll set you up with the AI tool, Ask Ramsey.
13: My prayer for the future of Ask Ramsey is that you get to put in which response. You get to click which response. Like, it's a, you know, if it's like always, an app one day, and you get to be like, I need a Dave response. Or I want Rachel to tell me this. Or I need to learn.
0: I want Georgia's nerd response.
13: Yes, whatever it is, just to get your own little flavor.
0: See, I always think they should have changed Siri for men into their wives' voice.
13: For the wives have all the answers of everything.
0: The wife's voice is like, it's because then the men will listen, right? I'm just saying, hypothetically. All right, Susan's in Flint, Michigan. Hey, Susan, what's up?
14: Hey, how are you guys today?
0: Better than we deserve. What's up in your world?
14: Good, glad to hear it. Well, the question I have, we lost my dad back in January. So unfortunately, there's been a little bit of a shift in you know, the income mom has coming in now. We want to, everybody agrees, we want to keep her, you know, in the home that they've lived in for, you know, 60 plus some years.
0: Wow.
14: And in order to do that, they've put mom on an extremely strict budget. Dad kind of spoiled her, maybe spent money they didn't have to spend. And she would just ask and get. So this is what the siblings that are managing her plan, this is kind of what they're up against. But they've done a complete U-turn, and, you know, basically she's given $100 a week to live on for everything. And she's now in a situation where she needs to buy Depends, and she needs to buy Ensure drinks. So I have a difference in opinion. She lives in a home that she could take a couple $100,000 worth of equity out of. And I wonder if they should be considering a reverse mortgage for her.
0: No. Reverse mortgages are horrendous.
14: But on the other hand, $100 a week.
0: I didn't say on the other hand. You asked me if you should do a reverse mortgage. I said no.
14: Yeah.
0: Wouldn't do a reverse mortgage. I sold the house before I did a reverse mortgage.
14: Yeah. Oh gosh.
0: They're a nightmare. They're an absolute nightmare. The foreclosure rate on the reverse mortgages is six times the normal foreclosure rate.
14: Okay. And I haven't, in all fairness, I haven't really researched it. Yeah.
0: Does she not have any other assets?
14: Well, they live their life. They traveled a lot. And Dad had even gone to the bank with the idea that he was getting to the point where he might need to take some equity out of their home to finish out their life.
0: Mm-hmm. So the answer is she has no other assets.
14: She has about $31,000, but out of that, they're having to take $1,500 a month to pay her bills.
0: What's her, she doesn't have Social Security coming in?
14: Yeah, she's got a total of $1,450 coming in. And I've not run through her entire budget. My sister manages her bills, but I guess she's got, with the amount of money that's given her and my sister who cares for her, that's a total of $250 a week.
0: And how old is your mom?
14: My mom is soon to be 86. In fact, back in the hospital again. She's not in the greatest health, and she's got the onset of dementia. The thought of pulling her out of her house right now.
0: I wouldn't do that. I think your sister's probably doing a pretty good job.
14: Yeah, she works hard. It's challenging, not always easy for her when you have six brothers and sisters that, you know, that judge everything that you do. But yeah, they're managing.
0: Yeah. Your parents didn't leave much, but they used it all up right to the end. Sadly, I'm so sorry about your dad, and sadly, with what you're telling me about your mom, this is probably not a long-term proposition. Would you agree with that?
14: I would agree with that.
0: Yeah, I'm sorry to say that out loud, but
14: it's reality.
0: You know, it might be a year or two, but it's probably not five, statistically.
14: Yeah, and my thought is, with that being said, why not yank a little bit of money out of her house so that, you know, and she doesn't want to spend money on herself. She wants, because there's a lot of us kids, a lot of grandkids, she wants to be able to feed them when they come over. Yeah. And a lot of times that might be ordering a meal out because she's not
0: capable
14: of...
0: So the six children don't have any money? You and your brothers and sisters?
14: Okay, I'm glad. I'm glad you went there, Dave, because that would be a part two of my question. Most of us are just average people. We pay, a couple of us chip in, pay for house cleaning every month because it's a pretty decent size house, so that my sister can devote her time to mom. But long story short, I do have a brother out there that's a multimillionaire, and he has done he's done a lot in the sense that he gives generous Christmas gifts, and he would be there in a minute if
0: I would just make a proposal to everybody that we try to put together, you know, $1,000 a month budget between six of us, or $600 a month budget between six of us. And add to that $100, and it doesn't need a lot, but just a little bit to be able to get through, because it doesn't sound like we're that far off. And I just hate to, I'm not going to tell you to get a reverse mortgage. There's no circumstance I'm going to use it. It's a piece of crap. If you were going to do something, I'd go get a little home equity loan, you know, for $50,000 or something. But I think you're going to regret doing that when you're just a few $100 a month off. And so... You know, $10,000 a year changes this. That's $800 a month. That changes this dramatically.
13: If everyone pitched in $100 or something.
0: And that's probably what I would do. And everybody doesn't have to put in the same amount. And some maybe can't put in anything. But just so, guys, I think if we could put together $500 or $1,000 a month, Mom would be great. And let's just, you know, let's all agree on what portion of that you can put in and what portion you can put in. And maybe the multimillionaire brother will pick up the balance. I don't know. I would if I was in that situation. Because,
13: and especially the
0: because it's not a long, sadly, it's not a long term proposition.
13: Right.
0: That's
13: maybe
0: a sad thing
13: years.
0: To say out loud.
13: But sure. But it's
0: we're doing a mathematical statistical analysis, and sadly, we step on people's feelings when we do that. But but that's
13: because $1,000 a month out of her $31,000 that she has lasts a little over 2.5 years. You know, so you could take.
0: You know what? I could do that.
13: Take some more
0: and
13: money
0: then
13: out of
0: money,
13: that.
0: When that money's gone,
13: then
0: we step in.
13: Yep.
0: You know?
13: Yep.
0: She doesn't really need, I mean, of course, if she has a medical event or something, then we got to step in and cover the $31,000
13: gone. That's
0: true.
13: Yeah.
0: Either way, it's 6.5 dozen the other, but I'm probably going to use that up and or some of it, maybe take it down to 10, maybe make $21,000 the next 21 months. Let's see where we are after 21 months. But, and not aimed at you, Susan, because you've had the right tone about every bit of this as we're talking about it, but aimed at everybody else, because I'm at the stage of where we've got older parents and siblings taking care of older parents and so forth, and my wife and I have a rule, and I recommend it to all of you. The brother or the sister that's on site doing everything, you guys shut up and help them. 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Don't bitch at them. Stand by them. That's not aimed at you, Susan. You weren't doing that. But everybody, you know, the one that's over there doing the stinking work, taking care of somebody, take care of them. That puts this hour of the Ramsey Show in the books. We'll be back with you before you know it. In the meantime, remember, there's ultimately only one way to financial peace, and that's to walk daily with the Prince of Peace, Christ Jesus. 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Normal's broke. 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
16: From ABC News, I'm Stephanie Officer. Protests in Maine after immigration agents shot and killed a man on his way to work this morning. Maine's Attorney General's office says the agents were carrying out an enforcement operation and started shooting when the man tried running toward them. ABC's Pierre Thomas.
17: Maine Senator Angus King revealing the man killed was not the target of the operation. Local immigration advocates are now demanding answers, saying the 26-year-old man from Columbia was authorized to work in the U.S. and was on his way to a job to support his family. The shooting comes just 6 days after an ICE agent in Houston killed an undocumented immigrant from Mexico. DHS later saying Lorenzo Salgado Ajarujo was not the man ICE was looking for.
16: A friend of 18-year-old Nolan Wells spoke to ABC News about his July 4th death near an isolated barrier island off Mississippi. Trayston Shepard was one of the last people to see him alive.
18: Trayston Shepard says he and his friends are now getting threats. Shepard says he took a boat back from Horn Island in the late afternoon, but Wells stayed behind with a girl he had met. Wells did not have his phone, but his friend tells us that's not unusual while swimming.
19: When Nolan got in the water, he put his phone on the dash, also with probably other 15 phones.
18: His parents say Nolan Wells went nowhere without his phone, but on July 4th, he left it behind in the boat.
16: That's ABC's Aaron Katursky. A grandfather is recovering after a bison at Yellowstone National Park charged and threw him into the air over the weekend. ABC's Trevor Ault.
20: It happened Friday in the height of the summer tourism season, that bison inside a picnic area of the park.
21: Look out, bison!
20: And as it stops to rest, that grandfather and his grandson taking photos. That's when the buffalo stirs and charges. The grandfather, unable to escape, flipped 8 feet into the air. That grandfather suffered multiple broken bones. He's recovering after surgery. His grandson was not hurt.
16: You're listening to ABC News.
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1: From the WTMJ Breaking News Center, I'm Jessica Gatso. Decision, Wisconsin. Lieutenant Governor Sarah Rodriguez is continuing her campaign for governor despite firing her campaign manager.
2: If I were trying to hide something, I wouldn't be here today telling you about it.
3: Rodriguez telling reporters she first became aware of mismanagement and inaccuracies in campaign finance filings last Tuesday when previously planned TV ads didn't start airing.
2: I will generally say that there were hundreds of thousands of dollars less than I thought.
3: Rodriguez says she plans to continue her campaign ahead of next month's gubernatorial primary. The announcement comes days after Milwaukee County Executive David Crowley dropped out of the race and offered Rodriguez his endorsement. Crowley has not commented on the recent developments. Adam Roberts, WTMJ News.
1: Lincoln Avenue School students now know where they'll begin the school year after their school burned down in a fire. Milwaukee Public Schools will temporarily move the entire K-3 through 5th grade school community to Pulaski High School. Lincoln Avenue Principal Damaris Ayala.
4: Number one, we can stay together. Two, it's 1 mile away. And like I said, our students are walkers. Three, the space, the physical space, has the ability to have our wonderful high school kiddos on one side and our elementary kids on the other side.
1: Principal Ayala says keeping students, staff, and families under one roof was the district's top priority. In sports, the Brewers are on the All-Star break. Brewers baseball resumes on Friday when they begin a 3-game series with the Miami Marlins. Your WTMJ forecast, clear skies and warm tonight, low of 74. Sunny and very hot tomorrow, high of 98, heat index 103. And Wednesday, still hot and sunny, high of 96, heat index 100. I'm Jessica Gatso, WTMJ News.

0: Normal is broken, common sense is weird, so we're here to help you transform your life. From the Ramsey Network and the Fairwinds Credit Union Studio, I'm Dave Ramsey. This is The Ramsey Show. Rachel Cruz, Ramsey personality, number one best-selling author, and my daughter is my co-host today. Richard is in Fort Worth, Texas. Hi, Richard, how are you?
1: I'm doing well, Dave. How are you doing well today?
0: Better than I deserve. What's up?
1: Hey, so my wife and I are on baby step four. We're trying to save up to buy a house now. We currently have $80,000, and my parents are willing to put in $50,000, so a total down payment of $130,000. The problem is, in the Fort Worth area, property taxes are very, very high, and any home with a value of under $270,000 is going to have major foundation issues. And when we have found a home that we do like and we want to put an offer in, every time we've been outbid by quite a bit. So do we continue looking, or do we just take our money, give up on the getting a house, and just put that money towards retirement?
0: Wow.
1: And that's putting half down.
0: Yeah. That's pretty cool. I like your idea. Sorry you hadn't been able to find a house yet, but I suspect you will if you continue on the journey. House hunting is never a perfect process. It's not like going to the grocery store and just walk down at, you know, Costco and get 5 gallons of peanut butter and not think anything about it. You do have to hunt. And yes, there are some foundation issues in the Fort Worth area. It's the nature of the soil you have there. But to say that all homes in that price range in Fort Worth have foundation issues is not a true statement. That's a little bit over-dramatized, to say the least.
1: Well, we've been looking at homes for 6 months, and I can count on one hand the amount of homes we've seen without foundation issues.
2: Well, Richard, what if you guys limited it down to a 20% down payment and got a larger home? Or not larger, not that it's larger in size, but in quality.
0: Yeah, I'm just...
2: And in value.
0: Richard, the idea that all homes in Fort Worth have, all but five, have foundation issues, honestly, I'm going to call you out again. That's bullcrap, okay? That's not true.
1: Okay.
0: That's just not true. Okay. You may not have found them. I don't know what you're looking at or what your deal is, but that's just not true. Otherwise, the entire city of Fort Worth would have fallen in by now, and no one would live there. And instead, it's quite a prosperous area. It does very well. It's a wonderful town. And so, but you're not wrong in the fact that there's probably a lot that do. It is a foundation issue in the Fort Worth, Dallas area in general. It's a soil thing, sand content. And so versus Tennessee, where we got rock and clay, you want a basement here, you got to get dynamite involved. So, because we grow rocks like people grow trees. But, so, I mean, it's something all the time. But the other question is this. To what extent is the foundation damaged? Is this a structural problem, or did you walk in and see a hairline crack and go into drama mode? Because I've never poured any concrete, and I've been in the real estate business most of my life, that it didn't crack eventually. 100% of concrete will shift and crack. There's just no such thing, okay? Because soil moves, earth moves. It's life. It expands and contracts with moisture.
2: Yeah, it's
0: and
2: all
0: freezing
2: that. And then there's also the
0: all that. So are you overdoing that?
2: Well, yes, I would ask all those questions for sure. And then I also would say, okay, well, maybe your expectations of what you get for a $260,000 house is maybe not up to your par. And so maybe you either lower your expectations of what you're going to get, or maybe you say, hey, you know what? Let's use this instead of a 50% down payment. Let's do a 30%, right? I mean, like...
0: Yeah, assuming you have the income to support that.
2: 100%, yeah. Yes. So I'm like, there is a reality to what you can buy with this amount of money and what you're seeing, sure. But I agree with you. To just make blatant full statements about all houses somewhere. Yep.
0: Cameron in St. Louis. How are you, Cameron?
3: Good. How are you?
0: Better than I deserve. What's up?
3: I need to know if I should use some of my investment money to pay down some student loans and a car loan.
2: How much do you have in investments?
3: About $30,000 that I can pull out, and then I have a couple different accounts that I could take some penalties on, but trying not to do that.
2: Is the $30,000 in non-retirement accounts?
3: Yes.
0: The other accounts are retirement accounts with the penalties?
3: Yes.
0: Okay. And how much debt do you have?
3: I have $3,000 in student loans. My wife has $18,000, and then we have an $18,000 car payment.
0: So you can't clear everything?
3: Pretty close to it. I have some saved up, too, in savings.
0: Oh, how much is that?
3: About $5,000.
0: Okay, so you got 35, but I thought I heard 18 and 3, and what was the other number?
3: 18,500 and 3. So I have about $40,000 in debt.
0: So you don't have enough money. Okay. All right. I thought I heard that right. Okay. But you're close. All right. So you've not been listening to us a long time, I take it.
3: No, just started a couple weeks ago.
0: Okay, cool. Well, welcome. We appreciate you being here. We're weird because America runs around going into debt all the time. And what we discovered several decades ago when I went broke and lost everything was that the shortest distance between where you are and wealth is not savings. It is clearing off all debt and staying out of debt, because your most powerful wealth-building tool is your income. And when you don't have any debt, you can use your income for generosity and for wealth building, and you will become wealthy much faster than those investments will make you wealthy. So,
3: okay.
0: So all of that to say, we're all about getting people out of debt so that they can become wealthy faster.
3: Yes.
0: Which is going to lead us to the answer.
3: How much?
0: Yeah, which is going to lead us to the answer to your question is yes. We would clean out the savings and the investments, and we would pay off your debts smallest to largest. So I pay off you said you had a little credit card, and I'd cut it up, no more using it. And I'd pay off the car and never buy another car the rest of your life unless you pay cash for it.
3: Okay.
0: Ever again, because car payments will make you broke and keep you broke. And then we're going to clean off the largest debt, most of it, but not quite all of it, which was the student loan, if I heard my numbers right.
3: Yeah.
0: Okay. And see, now you don't have a car payment, now you don't have a credit card, and now you're on a written budget, and you're going to knock out that last little bit of debt. And without all those payments, if you just took all those payments and invested them for the next 15 or 20 years, just that will make you a millionaire. And we're going to take you much further than that.
3: I guess I have another question.
0: Okay.
3: Does it matter what our income to our debt ratio really is, I guess? Because
0: nope.
3: Me and my wife are both engineers and make quite a bit of money, but
0: nope.
3: I don't know if it makes sense to pull all this out or nope. Just keep doing what we're doing.
2: How much do you guys make a year? I'm just curious. How combined income?
3: With my bonus, we make about $200,000.
0: Okay. I'm going to send you a copy of the book, Baby Steps Millionaires. We did the largest study of millionaires ever done. And oddly enough, the number one career track of the typical millionaire is engineer. Because you guys know how to work a system, and I'm going to teach you a system. And if you'll follow it, just like you follow engineering principles, it will work. And so, no, it doesn't make any difference. You can't out-earn stupidity. So I don't care what you make. 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Hang on. 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
0: Jane is in New York City. Hi, Jane. How are you?
13: I'm fine. Thanks, Dave.
0: What's up?
13: I'm 52 years old. I've been married 28 years. I have two college-age kids. And up until last year, I took care of paying the bills from my and my husband's joint account. We had no debt, no loans, no car payments. And we had about $120,000 saved up for, it was to buy a house. So last year when we would have an argument, sometimes my husband would say, maybe I should just take over the finances. And I just brushed it off like that's a weird thing to say because we never had separate accounts or anything. And he had access to everything. So in May, he tells me that he wants to spend $11,000 on day trading. And so I reluctantly said, okay. In the past, he lost money day trading as well. But I just figured that he would just get it out of his system, and if he got anything, that would be great, but it was just $11,000. So it turns out that I gave him all the finances because it was, excuse me, too stressful for me. And through the summer, he just depleted the entire savings. So $50,000, $45,000, $30,000, whenever I would ask him about it, he would just say, I moved it to another account, and I'm not answering any questions about it. And during that time, our landlord also told us that we need to move. And so I was like, we need that money to get a house. And my mom also gave us $50,000 when she found out we needed to move. So he says, no, we're going to stay here another year, and I'm going to day trade, and I can double this money. And so it was extremely stressful. Finally, in April, after asking him all winter, what are we going to do, what are we going to do, what are we going to do, because I had no access to anything anymore, I had no, I couldn't see anything. If I asked him to show me what he's doing, he said, I don't want you looking over my shoulder. And
0: so why have you tolerated this?
13: I didn't, what could I have done?
0: Well, I mean, if what do you do if your husband's doing cocaine?
13: I don't know what I would do. Call the police?
0: Yeah. I mean, just tell him he's either going to go into rehab or I'm going to divorce you.
2: Yeah, well.
0: Because I'm not going to stand here while you ruin the whole freaking family with your moronic day trading.
13: Well, he lost it all.
0: I'm sure he did. 97% of day traders lose everything.
2: Yeah.
13: And now we still need to move, and I still have $130,000 in savings.
0: You do?
13: Yeah. My
0: How do you know?
13: Gave it to my mom, from my mom. He has no access to that money.
0: Oh, okay.
13: I still have that. It's separate. Yeah. He can't touch that money.
2: Yeah, that's what I would. Well, that's the first thing I would do, Jane, is start separating everything, and like you did with that account, that he cannot have access anymore because the trust is completely broken, and how he's handled that, and how he's handled you in the process, giving you no voice in it, giving completely brushing you off, putting you to the side. That's a complete marriage breakdown, and that's the red flag that I see, is that your marriage. That's on the rocks, right, when your husband treats you like that. And it's way more than the money problem at that point. That's a husband and wife issue. So have you guys reached out to have any level of change or something, or is he just completely basically ignoring you through all of this?
13: He's ignoring me. I asked the pastor for counseling, and he said that he doesn't believe in counseling. So he went to the first counseling session, and he said to the pastor, I don't believe in any of this, so I'm not going to say anything. And he refused to talk.
2: Yeah. That's a hard place to go forward, right? I mean, again, beyond the money situation.
0: Yeah. If you just change this extreme misbehavior to a different kind of extreme misbehavior, it indicates to you what's going on and then how you're going to have to handle it. And
13: well,
0: that's going to be under
13: the
0: direction of your pastor, under the direction of a counselor, not under my direction. But it's going to end up in an ultimatum because you're not going to live like this. I can hear it in your voice. You're not going to put up with this a lot longer.
2: Yeah, she almost didn't put up with you when you were like her at the beginning. You got fire, Jane. You got some fire in you, which is good.
13: Well, I told him, I said, I'll pay all the debt off, and
0: no.
13: Whatever's left, I'll give a down payment for the house, but you have to stop trading.
0: And give me control of all the money.
13: Yeah, I said, give me control of all the money, and you can't touch it until trust is gained, and he said no.
0: Yeah. Then he's saying, Dr. John Deloney says behavior is a language. He's saying, I don't want to be married to you. That's what he's saying.
13: Okay.
0: So you need to sit down with your pastor, honey, and your pastor and you need to talk about whether or not you're going to stay married in an abusive relationship because you're being abused. And it's not fair to you. You know, the way you've been treated is wrong.
2: Mm-hmm.
0: And it's as if he's doing cocaine and he says, oh, I'm not going to go to a counselor. I don't need help. I'm not addicted. I don't have a problem. You have a problem. Well, you got two other people sitting here going on the other side of this. And in 3.5 minutes, we determined that you don't have a problem. He does. Your only problem is him.
13: Okay.
0: And so he's either going to engage in change or you're not going to be there. Because I can tell, listening to you, you're not going to put up with it much longer. And the problem is if you don't sit down and address this directly with a counselor, with some help, you're going to go, I've done this for almost 40 years now, and I've sat with couples, and I don't know, I do not understand this, and I'm going to get criticized for saying this, but women in particular put up with crap longer and longer and longer and longer, and all of a sudden, a switch flips. And you're done. And no amount of nothing will get you back. We can't reel you back in. You're just done. Like the thing tipped over and Humpty Dumpty is over. You can't put the boy back together again. And I don't want you to reach that point accidentally. If you're going to reach that point, I want you to do it intentionally.
2: Yeah, and Jane.
0: And with some help, honey. With some help.
2: No, I just want to circle back, though. I mean, her heart just shattered on the phone. I mean, it's a scary reality, and I don't want to be flippant about it, James.
0: I'm not flippant.
2: No, I know you're not. I'm just saying in general, because we can say something on the side of the desk, and then we move on to the next call about mutual funds, right? And here she is picking up this reality that maybe has not been said out loud before to her. Till now. I mean, there's a reality that's going to play out for her that's very real and very hard, Jane. And so I think reminding yourself of you're not the crazy one. You're not in the wrong. What you're asking him to do is not over the top or bizarre. Like, you are the sane one in this. And if he cannot participate in sanity and continues to live in insanity, you can't live your life like that. And so we are here for you. I just felt for her just then.
0: Yeah.
2: I just
0: Amen.
2: Feel like
0: Amen.
2: That's so difficult, Jane. In 28 years, I mean, you just feel like your life just kind of just shatters and because of his behavior. And if he's changed or something's happened, I don't know if you could get to the bottom of it, of what's going on. But if he refuses to change, you cannot change him.
0: You can't make people do stuff.
2: No.
0: And that's why so many addicts end in divorce.
2: I wonder if day trading, not to put day traders in that level, but if it's some level of
0: definitely.
2: You know what I mean? It's the same hit as gambling
0: exactly what it is.
2: What that is. Like
0: it's a dopamine hit. It's a high.
2: Yeah.
0: And, you know, it's like pulling the arm on the slot machine, walking up the craps table. It's the same stuff. It's setting up the same cycle. It's a feedback loop. And Easter talks about it in his book, Scarcity Loop. And the Scarcity Loop talks about exactly how this is going on, what's going on. But because when a guy is so wrapped up in that, or a person is so wrapped up in that they can't look at their spouse of 28 years and listen.
2: Right. That's what makes me mad for her.
0: Yeah.
2: Yes.
0: Yeah. But she can't make him do it.
2: No. Uh-uh.
0: The only thing she can do is make him wish he had done it. That's the only thing she can do. And it's just, and protect herself.
2: I was going to say, Jane, that's my number one step for you.
0: Yeah.
2: Is I'm so glad you have that other account, and I would be taking my name off things. And I mean,
0: it's different, but it does always help me to go to the extreme and say, okay, if he's doing cocaine and we had the exact same set of verbiage.
2: Yeah.
0: If what drugs, would you do?
2: Right.
0: What would you do?
2: Right.
0: Because it's exactly,
2: it's still
0: a misbehavior. Okay. Still, I'm screwing around and I'm messing up my whole life and I'm messing up my wife's life and my kid's life.
2: Mm-hmm.
0: Okay. So call it what you want to call it. But if you're doing cocaine and you sat with the pastor and he goes, I'm not going to talk. I don't believe in counseling. And I'm not going to give you any more money for drugs. Then I'm not going to talk to you and I'm going to shut you out. It's like, well, that's all language of an addict.
2: Yeah.

0: Here's something most Medicare agents won't say. Most of them can't show you all your options. They're tied to a handful of companies, so they're only going to show you what those few sell. 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And that can save you a lot of money. 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And listen, you only get certain windows of time to make this decision. 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
1: Meet Jim and Rita.
2: We went on a motorcycle trip.
1: But somewhere in Wyoming, Jim and Rita were in a serious accident.
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1: Sometime later, Rita made a discovery.
2: She had noticed that the bracelet was gone. 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

0: Nancy's in Los Angeles. Hi, Nancy. How are you?
1: Hi, Dave. Thank you for taking my call. I really appreciate your advice.
0: Sure.
1: What's up? Yeah, my fiance, he's 71 years old, and I'm 56. We're getting married in the Catholic Church in October. He wants a prenup, and I don't. He's retired, has $2 million saved, and a house paid off. The house is worth $700,000. I'm still working. I have $600,000 saved. Neither of us have debt. He lives in San Francisco. I'm in Los Angeles. You know, I just want to walk to the altar with him and marry our lives together. And I would like your advice because, you know, I want to build a life with him. And I think for me to leave my home, my security, my job, and be a visitor in his home, with a prenup, you know, it doesn't feel like a marriage to me.
0: What's your home? What's your home worth?
1: No, I'm in an apartment. I live in Los Angeles and I'm still working.
0: All right. So you don't, you're not leaving a home that you own. Just, so you have $600,000 saved and you make what at your job?
1: $60,000 a year.
0: Mm-hmm. Okay.
2: And he's retired. He's not working.
0: He's 71 and you're 56.
1: 71. I'm 56.
0: Okay. What would make you comfortable in the prenup other than all or nothing? You're assuming he wants all or nothing, right?
1: Yeah, he's just nervous because he's 71 and wants to protect. And I said, listen, I want to go. Catholic is forever. You know, when you get married in the church, it's, we don't prepare for divorce. And I don't want to prepare for divorce because that creating that situation and that kind of fear, walking down the aisle together. And he's worried about his investments and losing half of what he's, you know, made because we can't go back to work, right? You know, we both love each other fiercely. And this is...
0: Yeah, we don't recommend prenups except where there's extreme differences in net worth, and this is an extreme difference in a net worth. And so I don't know why it represents – I understand Catholicism, and I understand marriage is forever, and I don't have a problem with that. And I understand that you are somewhat vulnerable if you leave your job and then he decided he wanted to put you out and keep his 2.7 and you had your 600 and you had to start over at 58 years old 2 years from now. That's not fair to you. But the prenup could say that you got 500,000, but just not half of 2.7.
1: And also I'm leaving Los Angeles, my home, my family, my work, my whole community.
0: You're leaving a $60,000 job and an apartment in Los Angeles. So financially, you're not leaving anything.
1: I work in the entertainment.
0: I'm sorry?
1: Which doesn't really exist.

0: there.
1: I'm sorry. Say one more time. You're muffled on that.
0: Work in the entertainment industry also, which doesn't really exist up there where he's at.
1: Okay, that's fine. So you're giving up a $60,000 job to move in with a multimillionaire and be married to him. And if you get a divorce, you would want something to start your life over with to offset that $60,000. And I just said, you know, the prenup could say $500,000 of his money goes to you. At that point, you'd have $1.1 million, and looking for a job, I think you could survive. I'm not suggesting that that's going to happen. In this situation, statistically, it's much more likely that he dies than you get divorced. Agreed?
0: Yeah, I never see us getting divorced, and
1: Yeah, I mean, I don't see you getting divorced either, but I'm just saying, so what happens to his money when he dies, in your mind?
2: Does he have grown kids?
0: Oh, neither of us have children.
2: Okay.
0: This is the prenup is just for...
1: I know, I'm asking you, what have the discussions been? What happens to his money when he dies?
0: We haven't discussed that, but
1: that
0: I'm
1: would
0: sure,
1: be something
0: I'm
1: to know.
0: Sure it would,
1: that's much more likely to happen than divorce. I'd really want to know that.
0: Right. I'm sure it would go to whichever spouse is alive at the time.
1: I'm not sure. He wants a prenup.
0: Right.
1: So let me just tell you, we're just being cold and calculated, not romantic, okay? Because you called and asked about this.
2: You called Dave.
1: So we'll let Rachel do the romance, okay? I'm too old for that. But the deal is, he's 71, you're 56. I'm going to give you a 90% probability he dies before you or before you got divorced. In that case, there's a 90% chance you should be a lot more worried about what happens to this money on death, and you haven't even discussed that.
0: Right. I mean, we've discussed a living trust, and I guess that's where that would take effect.
1: Yeah, but a living trust can have a different beneficiary. Does all the money come to you at death? If it does, that changes the discussion on the prenup a little bit. But I don't, to answer your question overall, I don't think it's un-Catholic. I don't think it's lacking in commitment when there's an extreme difference in asset base to get a prenup. If you were two 22-year-olds that were broke and he wanted a prenup for his collection of Pokemon cards, I would tell you not marry him, okay? Because he's not committed to the thing. But you're not two broke 22-year-olds. The guy has $3 million almost. You got almost $1 million. And you're two grown-ups, to say the least. And so, yeah, it would be normal to get a prenup in your situation.
2: Yeah.
1: I don't think what he's asking for is completely unreasonable. But it would also be normal to offset your question that in the event of a divorce, you did get something substantial of his to offset what you gave up in Los Angeles.
2: That's right. Absolutely. Yeah, and I think, and it feels like, 20, 30 years ago, the automatic knee-jerk reaction to a prenup is, oh gosh, I'm preparing for divorce. And as we just talked about this, right, as time's going on, they're becoming more and more common, and probably out of some wisdom, maybe not all by any means, but in some situations, the wisdom in it of planning for him, because if I'm in his seat and I've built this and I'm not able to go back to work, and something happens and half my net worth is gone, and the thought of me having to go figure out how to continue to live my life. You know what I mean? Like that makes sense to me.
1: Yeah.
2: Like that on his end too. But I your knee-jerk reaction, Nancy, of that, I hear that a lot. And I think that's fair. I felt that for a while.
1: Yeah, Nancy.
2: But I don't think it necessarily means that.
1: In fairness, when we came on the air 30 years ago, we told people, don't get a prenup. If you can't combine your stuff, they're not worth marrying. Forget it. And we were just hardcore about it.
2: Black and white.
1: The more we went along, the more we found in coaching people that the problems that happen that a prenup does away with are more to do when there's an extreme difference in net worth. So, like, I had a lady for real call up one time. Her fiance wanted a prenup to protect his sports car. And I'm like, he loves the car more than he loves you. Don't marry him. He's a twerp. And so he doesn't need a prenup. He needs a dog. And so, you know, that's different, right? But that's you know, if you got $10 million and the other person's got zero, the other thing the prenup does is it keeps the weirdness out of the extended family. Because extended family is like, oh, she married a multimillionaire, and here comes, you know, cousin George, cousin Eddie rolls up in the RV, right? And you know, he wants to talk to the new hubby about his new plan.
2: Yeah.
1: He wants to open.
2: Or talk to you about.
1: I want to open
2: hubby's.
1: A pizza plan.
2: Yeah.
1: I want to open a pizza place with hubby's money, and you're like, all that stuff goes away because you just go, I can't do anything. I want a prenup, and it helps you deal with extended family that's nuts, and him too, for that matter. It keeps them from thinking you're a gold digger. And, you know, so where there's an extreme difference, we are good with his suggestion. But I do think you make a valid point that in the event of a divorce, the very unlikely event, that you get something. You've worked too hard to just stick your money in a bank and not have it do anything for you. 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
1: Grant is in Miami. Hi, Grant. How are you?
10: Hey, Dave. Hi, Rachel. How are you guys? A little north of that in Fort Lauderdale, but I am 24 years old. I'm making about $150,000 a year. I have a high-yield savings account set up with about $40,000 in it. But I'm, you know, maxing out my 401k. I'm maxing out my Roth IRA as well. Moved down here about 18 months ago from Arizona, so buying a boat has been on our mind, and I think I'm going to pull the trigger on it. So take about 16 out of that 40,000 in my high yield savings account and purchase a boat. Guess I'm just calling, right? Trying to figure out, you know, I need someone to tell me it's a good idea. Just kind of thoughts and opinions. I believe it's okay, right? I am going to start rebuilding that, you know, high yield savings account right back up. Again, I'm maxing out my 401k and my Roth IRA, so I don't think.
1: And you're debt free, except your home.
10: No credit cards. I'm renting right now. No credit cards. No student loans. Nothing. The only place I'm putting my money every month is my rent. No car payment.
1: Okay, so you have no debt. You have no debt. Are you there?
10: Correct. Yes, sir.
1: Okay. Just making sure you're saying that out loud. You have no debt. Okay. And you make 140.
10: Yeah.
1: Okay. And you're 28 years old and you have 40,000 and you want to use 16 of that to buy a boat.
10: 24 years old.
1: Oh, I'm sorry. And you want 16 of that to buy a boat. Okay.
10: Yes, sir.
1: Well, the rule of thumb that I use and that we've taught for years, and it works pretty well. Most people, Grant, make the mistake of spending money, lots of money, too high a percentage of their net worth, too high a percentage of their life on things that go down in value and then wonder why they're broke. Now, I love boats. I've got two Mastercrafts. I was playing on them all weekend, throwing the grandkids around on tubes mercilessly. Okay, so I'm a boat guy, a lake guy. I'm with you, all right? But boats and cars and motorcycles and lawnmowers and Sea-Doos, anything with an engine or wheels or a battery goes down in value. And if we have too much of our life tied up in things that go down in value, we're always going to be broke and wonder why. And we call that middle class. Because middle class has a car sitting out front of the house that costs almost as much as a stupid house. And then wonder why they're broke. Okay? That's where that comes from. Rich people don't put money in things that go down in value. That's how they got rich. So all that to say, the rule we came up with was no more than half your annual income in things that have wheels, batteries, or motors. And that includes boats and cars. So what's your car worth?
10: The 2008 4Runner. More than 10, less than 15.
1: Okay. So you're going to spend more on a boat than you spend on your car's worth. You have 30,000 tied up. You make 140. It meets the guideline. You're not putting too much into the boat. The boat is fine. But that speech goes with it that you have to use that mentality, not just go, I think it's okay to buy a boat, because that's what people say, and you're not going to borrow money, and it's not going to be more than half your annual income in stuff that has wheels and motors. So you're fine to buy the boat. What kind of boat are you looking at for 16 grand?
10: It's a fantastic deal. It's a 188 Hurricane.
1: Okay.
2: It's ocean boats. You're a lake boat,
1: yeah. Yeah, it is.
10: Yes. So I'm from Arizona, so it's a whole new ballpark for me, right? Lake boats. Salt water, but it's a great deal. Going for 20 to 18, and I said 16, and they agreed to it. I put my heart out there. I'm a first-time boat owner. It's a single engine. It's going to be my first time, so they agreed to 16.
1: So you're trailering this boat with a 4Runner?
10: No, sir.
1: Oh,
10: no,
1: okay.
10: Sir. I live on the marina. I'll have a slip here.
1: Okay.
10: This is another thing which I'm worried about. I don't like monthly expenses. I don't.
1: You're getting ready to have one.
10: Yep, in terms of the boat slip, right, which is going to be $450 a month, which freaks me out.
1: Yeah.
10: But
1: good.
10: I tell my girlfriend, and she's like, man, you're making $150, like, and I don't spend anything.
1: Yeah.
10: I tell everybody, I'd rather look at money in my account than look at a car or look at anything.
1: Well, so you're getting ready to have way more tied up in the boat than you have in the car, and you're using the car every day, and you're using the boat occasionally. Let me tell you what not to do with the boat. Let me tell you what not to do. This will make you throw up. Don't ever figure out how many hours you spend on the boat and divide that into what it costs you. Because it'll make you throw up. It'll be thousands of dollars an hour.
10: Yeah.
1: That's what you're going to end up spending. But that's part of owning a boat. Yeah. I got the MasterCraft this weekend. I looked down. It's got 120 hours on it.
2: Yeah, but he said, well, yeah, and his is a 16,000. And he said he works from home in the place, you know, he may be on his boat a lot.
1: I'm not saying that. I'm just saying, you know, there's a whole lot of stuff in there that's giving me pause, okay? I'm 24, and it's the best deal on the planet. Both of those things scare me, okay? But I think you ought to go buy the boat. I think you ought to have the experience.
2: I think you're fine. You got it.
1: I think
2: it,
1: you
2: Grant.
1: Ought to do it. It's not going to break you.
2: I think you've overthought it, too.
1: It's not $160,000. Go enjoy it.
2: Yes. Yes. You're fine, Grant. You're fine.
1: Go enjoy it. And I think you're probably a guy that asks this many questions about something like this is probably going to be okay. Mm-hmm. It's the ones that go, I just took out a $480 boat payment for the $450 slip, and I drive a $4 car. That's the ones that kill me, okay? So, yeah, and that we get those all the time, too. So, Grant, I think this is in the guidelines of wisdom, but in the middle of all that, we have to give you all of our speeches.
2: Yep. Well done, Grant. Well done.
1: David's in San Antonio. Hey, David, what's up?
11: Hey, thanks for taking my call.
1: Sure.
11: I have a kind of a unique situation. I'm 74 years old, never married, no kids, lived in the same house for 45 years, no debt, absolutely no debt, a couple hundred thousand in savings and a couple luxury cars and whatnot. But my neighbor who owns the lot next to me says, Dave, you know, I don't want to hurt your feelings, but we want to buy your house. And you can live in the house for the rest of your life, but we're willing to come up with a cash sum and give it to you. And I said, well, let me think about it, whatever. Went to my family members, and then I realized you're the ace in the hole, okay? So I don't know what to do. You know, I know when I die, I'm going to be separated from the house, and you know, my neighbor's a good neighbor, you know.
1: Yeah, you could sell it to him with a life estate, which is what he's proposing. I probably wouldn't do that. You're still probably, okay. I mean, you could live 20 years easy, and 20 years from now, things change a lot. So what I would do is say, tell the neighbor that for now, I'm going to put in my will instructions for the house to be sold to you for market value by the executor of the estate, and that then the proceeds will be distributed to my kids.
11: I don't have any kids.
1: I thought you said you went to your family members, you said. Who are you leaving your money to?
11: My brother. I have nobody to leave my money to. So that's
1: you don't
11: what
1: have
11: thinking.
1: A will,
11: like,
1: do you?
11: No, I do not.
1: You need to get a will tomorrow, if not today.
11: Really?
1: Everyone needs a
11: wow.
1: will. Yeah, and in the will, okay. You could leave instructions. The executor of the will is the one that executes the terms of the will. And when you name that person, it could be your brother. You could say, I want this money. I want this house to be sold to the next door neighbor for market value by having an appraisal done. And
2: market value of like today?
1: At that time. No, at the time.
2: At the time.
1: Yeah, at the time. He can buy it at the time for market value. I'm not going to sell it today.
2: Because I think they want.
1: They want to lock in the price.
2: That's right.
1: Yeah, no thank you.
2: Well, could he, like as a gift to
1: you
2: the. Like
1: you could leave it to the neighbor at that price. You, mm-hmm. you could do anything you want. It's your will.
2: Yeah. Yeah.
1: But, yeah, you could say, put a number on it today. I want to sell for this many hundred thousand, whatever it's worth today.
2: And I still want, yeah, but I don't want to sell it because I want the house in my name still and all of that.
1: Yeah, and I can change my will later.
2: Yeah, if something weird happens, yeah.
1: Yeah, if the neighbor decides to go off, you know, go crazy over there or,
2: yeah.
1: you know, they die, what happens if the neighbor dies first?
2: Mm-hmm.
1: You know, I don't need the house in their kid's name. And I've got a life estate.
2: Yeah,
1: so there's
2: yeah,
1: too much
2: yeah.
1: that can happen over those years to a non-family member mm-hmm. situation to do a life estate. I wouldn't do a life estate, but I would do a will immediately.
2: Yeah. Go to momandbearlegalforms.com, David, and you can just do a state-specific will there. It's pretty simple, but your family will, your brother will thank you.
1: Everyone will thank you. You leave a mess behind if you don't have a will.
2: Well done, though, David. Debt-free and all.
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13: From the ABC News, I'm Stephanie Officer. South Carolina's governor has named Senator Lindsey Graham's sister, Darlene Graham Nordone, to serve what remains of his term after the senator died suddenly at his Washington home over the weekend. ABC's Christian Cordero.
14: She doesn't have a political background. I mean, the two were incredibly close siblings. He essentially helped raise her. The family has dealt with so many tragedies throughout the year and came from very humble roots, which he's talked about quite often. And so it's seen as a ceremonial kind of gesture of the fact that she would be able to play out the rest of his term.
13: Special primary election August 11th will decide who will replace Graham as the Republican nominee for Senate on November's ballot. Harris County, Texas Commissioner Rodney Ellis Monday saying the DA is opening an independent investigation into another ICE-involved shooting death, this time in Houston. ICE says the victim was in the U.S. illegally and tried to ram an officer's vehicle, his family disputing that account. Commissioner Ellis.
15: Lorenzo Salgado Araujo. His life mattered. It had value. His family deserves answers. Harris County residents deserve answers. The American people deserve answers.
13: The DA saying so far the federal government is not working with Houston officials in that investigation. A grandfather is recovering after a bison at Yellowstone National Park threw him into the air. ABC's Trevor Ault.
16: It happened Friday in the height of the summer tourism season. That bison inside a picnic area of the park.
17: Look out, bison!
16: And as it stops to rest, that grandfather and his grandson taking photos. That's when the buffalo stirs and charges. The grandfather, unable to escape, flipped 8 feet into the air. That grandfather suffered multiple broken bones. He's recovering after surgery. His grandson was not hurt.
13: Park officials say bison can weigh up to 2,000 pounds and run 35 miles. They urge keeping 25 yards of distance because the animals can be unpredictable. You're listening to ABC News.
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2: From the WTMJ Breaking News Center, I'm Jessica Gatso. Decision, Wisconsin. Lieutenant Governor Sarah Rodriguez is continuing her campaign for governor despite firing her campaign manager.
3: If I were trying to hide something, I wouldn't be here today telling you about it.
4: Rodriguez telling reporters she first became aware of mismanagement and inaccuracies in campaign finance filings last Tuesday when previously planned TV ads didn't start airing.
3: I will generally say that there were hundreds of thousands of dollars less than I thought.
4: Rodriguez says she plans to continue her campaign ahead of next month's gubernatorial primary. The announcement comes days after Milwaukee County Executive David Crowley dropped out of the race and offered Rodriguez his endorsement. Crowley has not commented on the recent developments. Adam Roberts, WTMJ News.
2: Lincoln Avenue School students now know where they'll begin the school year after their school burned down in a fire. Milwaukee Public Schools will temporarily move the entire K-3 through 5th grade school community to Pulaski High School. Lincoln Avenue Principal Damaris Ayala.
5: Number one, we can stay together. Two, it's 1 mile away. And like I said, our students are walkers. Three, the space, the physical space has the ability to have our wonderful high school kiddos on one side and our elementary kids on the other side.
2: Principal Ayala says keeping students, staff, and families under one roof was the district's top priority. In sports, the Brewers are on the All-Star break. Brewers baseball resumes on Friday when they begin a 3-game series with the Miami Marlins. Your WTMJ forecast, clear skies and warm tonight, low of 74. Sunny and very hot tomorrow, high of 98, heat index 103. And Wednesday, still hot and sunny, high of 96, heat index 100. I'm Jessica Gatso, WTMJ News.
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0: Welcome back to the Ramsey Show in the Fair Winds Credit Union Studio. I'm Dave Ramsey. Rachel Cruz, Ramsey Personality. My daughter is my co-host today. Mary is in Raleigh, North Carolina. Hi, Mary. How are you?
1: Hi, I'm good. How are you?
0: Better than I deserve. What's up?
1: So I am really good with money. I would like to think I work for a nonprofit. I make enough money to get by, and I am fully out of debt, and I'm very careful with how I spend my money. However, I've been having some health problems, and a doctor sent me to get an MRI and did not explain to me how expensive it would be. I have a bill for $3,128.56. It is very far outside of my budget, obviously. And I've been trying really hard for years to save up enough money to get a decent used car. And this would set me back a lot. And this is not the first medical bill to set me back. This is just the biggest one. So I've been told to either, you know, some people are saying to get on a payment plan, but I hate being in debt. And even if I get on one, it's going to drag out for a very long time.
0: How much do you have in savings, Mary?
1: I have a little over $13,000 right now in savings.
0: Okay. Why did insurance not cover your MRI that your doctor requested?
1: Surprisingly, that is the bill after insurance covered quite a bit, and I have a decent insurance policy.
0: No, you don't. And you don't have a decent and you don't have a decent doctor either. Because an MRI, you can buy an MRI in the open market if you just walk in with cash for $350. And not $3,000 after insurance paid. MRIs are not $10,000. So I'm really curious why your insurance company and this MRI place have screwed this up so badly. It should be nowhere near this level of bill. Was it only an MRI? Is that all that was done?
1: Yes. There is one MRI that was done without dye and one that was done with dye. They were both done at the same time in the same day, and I was in and out in 40 minutes.
2: Yeah, it's super strange. Yeah, it says typical ranges is often $100 to $1,000 out of pocket, depending on your deductible.
0: We advertise for companies
2: without
0: on local
2: insurance.
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2: Usually without insurance, cash pay is $2,500.
0: Yeah.
2: But $3,000 after insurance, yeah.
0: No, something's wrong. Okay, So first thing I want to do is I want to call my doctor's office and be nice. Until I don't be nice. We're going to start with nice, but we may not end with nice. Because they need to call this MRI place, and they need to get your insurance straightened out. Because they don't need to send you over there and get your head taken off and get you ripped off. Acting like they don't care. Because they don't care. Stinking medical people. And so, man, it just makes me mad. So after you finish wearing everybody in this story out, I want you to wear them out. I want you to give them $3,000 worth of hell, okay? Starting with nice, but ending up with $3,000 worth of hell. The doctor, the insurance company, the MRI place, and everybody else, because this is absurd.
1: Okay? I agree.
0: Then if you have to come out of pocket with more than $500, I'm changing doctors, and I'm probably changing insurance. And I'm never going to go back in that MRI place again, and I'm going to post online how bad a ripoff they are. I'm serious. If I'm gonna get screwed, I'm going to have some fun with it.
2: Well, and also, the insurance billing, all of it is notorious of either overpaying. Yes, screwing up something. Yeah. So, I mean, and I hate to say it. I hate that we have to be such advocates for ourselves in this stuff, but call and have them check, and they're going to send you to this person. You got to wait. I mean, it's going to be a pain, Mary, but a lot of people, I mean, we find it all the time that there are so many errors and stuff.
0: If it takes you 3 hours and you save $3,000, you made $1,000 an hour.
1: Yeah.
0: So wear them out, girl.
2: Well, have you though, Mary? Have you called?
1: Yes.
2: And what?
1: Yeah, I've called every office. I've called the doctor. I've called the MRI place, and I've called my insurance. And they all said that it was processed correctly, it was coded correctly. If they recoded it, it would be insurance fraud.
0: Bull crap.
1: My next question is, I agree, but do I show up in person with printed documentation and ask them to explain it to me? I'm not sure what to do next.
0: Yeah, It just depends on how much you want to fight it. But I'm going to, they are ripping you off for a cash MRI. They're charging you 10X what they should.
1: Yeah.
0: Okay. And if you got two of them in 40 minutes, we can count that as one. We can count it as two, in which case $700. So I'm going to call and tell the office administrator, y'all are screwing me and I'm getting ready to go to town on social media and wear you people out. I'm going to make a hobby out of you. Have you heard of Instagram? Have you heard of Nextdoor?
2: Yeah, but threatening them, they're not going to.
0: Oh, it will. Yes, it will.
2: No, it will. I don't think it will, Mary. So what
0: I'm going to have some fun with it. Well, if I got to write a $3,000 check, I'm having some fun with it. I'm gonna bust her chops.
2: Some of us don't have the energy.
0: I know. If you don't want to do it, write the check.
2: So, Mary, I'm talking to you, Mary.
0: But no, you don't put it on payments. Write the check.
2: Write the check. But I would, yeah, I mean, I definitely stick up for yourself. And it's just a thing going forward of like, what am I going to pay out of pocket? What is this? Let me go shop around and see what I can find. Right. I mean, it's part of that. That's part of, I mean, that's how I feel with health. I mean, you got to advocate for yourself. But there is a point that the price is the price. Whether they're screwing you or not, it is what it is. And
0: it,
2: so,
0: yeah.
2: Yeah. So you may have to just pay it, Mary.
0: But I'm going to let my doctor's office know, too. I no longer trust you people.
2: Well, that, and if this is going to be an ongoing thing with your medical issues, then yes, I would for sure become more informed with third party, other places that can do this type of thing.
0: Yeah.
2: Ask around, right? Just so that you have more information next time something like this comes up. Because it is scary. If someone's like, you need to go do this and this.
0: But an MRI ordered by your primary physician should be covered by your insurance policy. I mean, if you have decent insurance,
2: yeah,
0: you buy it in a back alley or something. But I mean, if you got decent insurance, MRI ordered by your primary should be covered. Now it might fall under deductible,
2: right?
0: But even then, and still they overcharge. So this is a cash MRI purchase. What's the price? You know what? You could just call up anonymously and just go, "Hey, I'm shopping around for MRIs." Call that place and go, "What do you charge if I walk in off the street for cash?" And then call and tell them you're going to hand that recording over to your attorney. Yeah. Oh, my God. These people. It's just a ripoff. It's an absolute ripoff. Steven is in Charlotte, but I'm not going to get to Steven because I'm heading up on a commercial break. All right. I'm just trying to move on. God, because it pisses me off.
2: I know it does. Some of us, we don't got that.
0: We used to have the healing arts, and now we have the medical industry.
2: The what?
0: We used to have the healing arts, and now we have the medical industry.
2: Mm-hmm.
0: And I'm the freaking widget.
2: Oh. Yeah.
0: I don't want to be your widget.
2: And not everybody. Not all medical. Not that everyone.
0: Not all of them.
2: No.
0: But the system is set up that way.
2: There's a hard. It's a tough. Yes.
0: It's set up that way. The insurance companies are.
2: Yep. Now that's the.
0: Yeah. I'll get on your conspiracy theory thing on this.
2: Yes. Next segment. Stick around.

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0: So here's a good plan on your medical. Assume that no one has your back. And that'll be a good start for you. Assuming the opposite sets you up for unexpected bills and ripoffs. So we have sat down with people to do coaching for the last 30 or 40 years that have a list of medical bills as long as your arm, and they're considering bankruptcy. And as we do a full audit on the medical bills, we often find the same charge 3 and 4 and even 5 times. And then we remove all of those, and then we go in and we find Tylenol at $64 a pill in a hospital bill. We actually see these numbers, okay? And there are a few people out there that have a neat side hustle that all they do is audit people's medical bills for them and make a portion of what they save them because they discover the overcharges and the duplicate charges. So don't just assume that these people have their act together. Some of it is with malice, but most of it is just unbridled incompetence. The people doing the billing are dumber than a rock.
1: Not all people.
0: No, I'm telling you, there's no excuse for this level of incompetence. There's no excuse, and it's industry-wide.
1: I agree.
0: Bill, automatically
1: just like any other
0: assume
1: industry,
0: it's wrong.
1: But it's just like any other industry, a mechanic can screw you or they're a great guy, right? Like,
0: There's a few great guys. They're not 100%, but there's so many bad.
1: You have to be careful.
0: There's so many bad that don't know what they're doing or that have malice that you cannot just assume it's all, they sent the bill, I just have to pay it. No, you don't. First and foremost, you got to audit it. Before you get to that point, you don't ever enter a procedure without understanding what your out-of-pocket liability is after insurance is paid. And if you're going to be covering an MRI, $350 is the going rate. Walk up and tell them, I'm cash out-of-pocket, and they'll do $350, or go to a different MRI center. There's MRI centers on every corner. They're like Baptist churches. They're everywhere. See, they're not hard to find. And you know, don't automatically assume that if your dentist tells you you need $25,000 worth of work, that's gospel. Okay? It's not a biblical reference. It's a dentist. Not all dentists are bad, but go get a second opinion. Go get a third opinion. Ask the question, what can I do that's not $25,000 where I can still chew food? And, you know, figure out, you know, you have to learn about this stuff when you're in it or it will bankrupt you. The number one cause of personal bankruptcy is medical.
1: Mm-hmm.
0: Number one cause. And it's all related back to this stuff where you don't check out what you're doing and the doctor's office half but pays attention. They just send you over to the same old place they've always sent you to. Nobody looks at it until you look up and 3,000 of your 13,000 you had saved for a car is gone. That's a lot percentage-wise.
1: Mm-hmm.
0: And it should have been $350 if anybody in the whole story had paid attention ahead of time or cared enough to take care of this poor woman. It's your job to care for her. And when you don't, you deserve to lose the business, and I'm going to another doctor, and I'm definitely never going back in that MRI center, and I'm about to possibly change insurance over this. Because you're going to stink and do what the contract says. And when I come out of there with a bill that's 10x higher than I could have paid in cash, and that's after insurance, something's wrong.
1: Yeah.
0: So 100% chance something's wrong. But here's the thing, folks. The lesson you take from that call is you've got to preset all of this before the procedure so you know what's going on. The only exception is when there's an emergency and you don't have a choice.
1: Yeah, that's the hard thing, too. Sometimes something happens medically and you just got to do what you got to do.
0: And then you still got to go back through and audit it.
1: Yeah.
0: Because you cannot assume competency because they're not. If any of those accounting people work for me, I'd fire them.
1: No, okay, and I know,
0: really?
1: Hear you. I hear you.
0: We don't triple bill people out of Ramsey.
1: I have friends in that industry, And there is a level of, and I wouldn't say incompetence, but complication. If they enter this, it goes to this pro. I mean, it's a lot of stuff, moving parts. And do they all get it right all the time? No. And sometimes it's such a confusing process. And then you go send it to the insurance companies who, I mean, it all, minute, it's all minute. Just medical.
0: It might be confusing to you and me, but it's like their job.
1: It is.
0: It's their job.
1: But
0: so they need to learn to do their job. That's competency.
1: Yeah, but when it gets sent to a different department, they
0: well,
1: use a different
0: department
1: code.
0: Needs
1: like,
0: to be
1: that's
0: competent.
1: What I'm saying. I'm
0: that just, department needs to be competent.
1: I just feel like...
0: I'm not saying the nurse did it. I don't know who did it. But whoever ended up sending me this bill, this triple bill, somebody's an idiot. Somewhere in the chain,
1: okay,
0: there's an idiot
1: I hear,
0: chain.
1: Okay. Okay. We got it.
0: Wow. So there, it's there.
1: Okay. Okay.
0: All right. Tammy is in Houston. Speaking of medical, she's got a medical situation. What's going on, Tammy?
2: I was going to say, is your blood pressure too high for you to ask a medical question?
1: Yeah. I'll protect you, Tammy.
0: Can you imagine how bad it would be if it was actually my bill?
2: Okay, here it is. How can I pay for brain surgery if I'm broke?
0: Whoa. That's a little step. So do
1: what's
0: you
1: going
0: have
1: on?
0: Do you have insurance?
2: Yes. I have a little HMO plan that's terrible, but we got it.
0: Okay. And what type of brain surgery? Bless your heart.
2: I am an epileptic, and I have taken 17 different medications, and I've had 4 different brain surgeries, and now they're just going to go in and cut out the part of my brain that just will not stop.
0: Wow.
1: Oh, my gosh. To talk about what we were just talking about on this last call,
2: right?
1: Do you know what you're going to, after insurance and everything, do you know what is going to cost?
2: My out-of-pocket max is $17,000.
1: $17,000. Mm-hmm. And then anything else, or it's covered past that?
2: I think so.
0: If, it's, if that's
2: really
0: the out-of-pocket max, it should be,
1: yeah.
0: 100,
1: okay.
0: Should be 100% after
1: okay.
0: Out-of-pocket max.
1: So you got $17,000.
0: That's not a bad HMO. That's a great one.
2: Oh, good.
0: If it's covered, if you have a stop loss at 17K, that's pretty stinking cool. Okay, so you got deductible plus 80/20 to a certain point, and then wow, that's good. All right, so how old are you, hon?
2: I'm 42.
0: Wow. When do you think you're going to have this procedure?
2: It's one of those as soon as possible. Like I said, last year in 2025, I probably had 200 seizures.
0: Do you have any idea actually when the surgery might be scheduled?
2: Then, whenever we can figure it out. So my husband lost his job about a year and a half ago, and our Dave Ramsey emergency fund lasted us a whole year. Me and my husband and our 4 teenagers, we've been doing awesome, but we're just broke.
1: Has he found another job?
2: He wanted to own his own business. He's been working on that. And then he didn't earn enough. So then he went and got another job in sales. But he was taken over for a guy that was retired. And so for 6 months, the guy got it. And then after that, all the accounts were cold. So he's trying. He's like working 3 different jobs, but it just is taking a while.
0: Yeah. Well, it sounds like you don't have a $17,000 problem. It sounds like you have a career crisis on your husband's side.
2: Yeah.
0: Yeah, so when he solves that, the $17,000 is going to naturally be solved, right?
2: Yeah, so do I agree?
0: Yeah. Oh, yeah.
1: Yeah.
0: You have the surgery whenever, and you get them the $17,000 as quick as you can. They'll take, they'll bill you, and then you pay the bill when you can. I'm not going to tell you not to get the surgery. But, but he's got, not only because of your surgery, but because of your family. I mean, it's over a year now he's not had gainful employment. He needs gainful employment, meaning he gets paid, not a pipe dream.
1: Yeah, and then the goal would be maybe throw $2,000 at this a month and get it paid off in less than a year, right, when it all happens.
0: Exactly.
1: Oh, sorry, Tammy. Oh,
0: wow.
1: We're praying for you.
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0: Stephen is in Charlotte. Hi, Stephen. How are you?
1: I'm good. How are you?
0: Better than I deserve. What's up?
1: So I am about $70,000 in debt, and I just don't know how to get out of it.
2: What kind of debt is it?
1: What kind of debt? Credit card debt and medical debt.
2: How much is credit card?
1: I have it broken down. Amex is $4,300 and Capital One is $6,800. And then I owe on my car $25,000. Mm-hmm. I have some of the debt enrolled in a debt consolidation program. It's been enrolled for about a year and a half. But I'm just not seeing anything go away.
2: Yeah. So
1: and I've got stuff that's on hold that's not anywhere.
2: Uh-huh. What's the medical debt? How much?
1: So I don't have the whole total, but I have $1,800, $3,700, $500, $600, mm-hmm. $4,000, $2,200, and $3,600.
2: Oh, wow. Okay. How much do you make a year?
1: Hardly anything. I make about $2,200 a month. I found myself in this situation because I lost my job. Mm-hmm. January 2024, because of my own stupidity, I stole from my employer. So, you know, I was fired, I was arrested, and everything's mm-hmm. just gone downhill since then.
2: Okay.
0: Wow. What were you doing? What was your job?
1: I was working for a furniture store.
0: Doing what?
1: Inventory management.
0: Okay.
1: I was making about $53,000 then. Mm-hmm. And then everything was fine. All my bills were paid. I had no debt. Mm-hmm. I was able to.
0: What's the nature of your medical?
1: I had to go under anesthesia twice within a year just because I was choking. I don't even know what the condition's called, something I can't pronounce, but I had to go under anesthesia and in order to not be choking anymore.
2: And they did a surgery, obviously, while you were under, but you're saying the bill was mostly the anesthesia. Okay.
1: Yes.
2: I gotcha. What are you doing now for work?
1: I work for a grocery store.
2: Okay. And how many hours a week are you working?
1: It's 40 hours.
2: Okay. Full time.
0: Mm. Were you convicted of a felony?
1: It was dismissed.
0: It was dismissed?
1: Yes. Because I did a pretrial intervention program.
0: Okay, so expunged. Okay.
1: Expunged.
0: All right.
1: Yes.
0: All right. So that's not holding you back because it's
1: not
0: on your record anymore.
1: Not holding me back at all. No, correct. That's not on my record.
2: Okay.
1: And, you know, that took an entire year.
0: Yeah, I bet.
1: Cleared, mm-hmm. But,
2: so you're 6 months kind of out of all of that fog, really.
1: Yeah. And I have a license to sell real estate, and I'm with a brokerage, but it's hard. I'm a new agent, and so it's just hard. I can't make any money in it, so that's why I'm still at the grocery store. And I've got only $300 in savings, so I've got nothing. When all this happened, I drained my 401k and mm-hmm. any bit of savings. I was putting everything on credit card.
0: What is your car worth?
1: The car worth, mm-hmm. it's a Toyota, it's probably worth 37 or 38.
0: And you owe 25?
1: I owe 25 on it.
0: How are you
1: it.
0: Paying that bill with all this other stuff going on?
1: I make it work.
0: Yeah. That car needs to
1: I
0: be sold.
2: Sell that car.
1: I worked, sell the car. Okay.
0: Yeah. And buy a car for cash with the difference.
2: For sure. You could buy an $8,000 car.

0: Yeah.
1: Because how much is your payment a month?
0: Definitely something.
1: 400?
0: 543.
1: Yeah. So that frees that up. That changes
0: it, it was 7 something because it was a lease. And then the lease came due or to an end, I think, just this past April.
2: Okay, Matthew, you make $20,000 a year, $30,000 a year. You don't need a $25,000 car debt. It's killing you. Mm-hmm. So you need to sell it and get an $8,000 car that you pay cash for.
0: A car.
2: And then the rest of your situation is all career-oriented. And so it's a matter of lining yourself up with some kind of a career, whether it's real estate or whether it's something else, I don't care, where your income goes up. Because you're worth twice what you're being paid in the marketplace. You have proven that in the past. And, you made a mistake. You paid for it. You went through all the hell associated with it. You lost your job.
0: Right.
2: And now you get a restart. And you start with that's going to be part of your story in the past. But it doesn't as a pastor friend of mine says, you're not defined by the worst thing you ever did.
0: Mm-hmm.
2: You're not defined by the worst thing you ever did. Thank goodness none of us are.
0: Right.
2: It's a part of my story. I have a scar. I have a mark. It hurt. I feel guilt. I feel some shame from it, but it's not who I am. You see the difference?
0: I do.
2: Yeah. And so that's you've got to get that part emotionally, spiritually in your rearview mirror and then go, okay, I'm 18 years old again. And the world says I can be anything I want to be. So now what do I want to be, Lord? And what's my next step? And and that could be real estate. I don't care. But you don't have to live in the prison of working for half of what you're worth in the marketplace because of a past mistake. That's a self-made prison.
0: Yeah, and I was working 7 days a week. I was valeting cars. I was making some good money with that, but I was just
2: no, you weren't. You were valeting cars. That's not a career.
0: That was a second. That was a side job I had.
2: Yeah, it was making some money to keep the wolf away.
0: Some money,
2: but it's not. That's not your. You don't want to be that 10 years from today.
1: Mm-hmm.
2: So 10 years from today, who do you want to be? Now let's start taking the steps to be that, and we'll work the side hustles or whatever to get there. But if we work side hustle valet and cars while we're trying to get the real estate thing going, because the real estate thing's the thing, fine. But if the real estate thing was just a thing and it's not the thing, then what is it you want to be when you grow up? You know, kind of thing, right? So we're going to send you a copy of Finding the Work You're Wired to Do. It's got an assessment in it. I want you to take that. I want you to sit and do some time in prayer about what you're supposed to be 10 years from now and get the car sold.
1: Great first step. Seriously, selling the car, I'm like, that's from a financial perspective is going to relieve you so much. But also, yeah, for sure. But and I think, you know, there is a freshness still 18 months after all of this for you, Stephen. That's very, very real and very honest. But I do think the more confidence and the more wins you have out in the marketplace, the more that you're going to find this level of dignity back to who you are. And if you can find that intersection with your work of what you're passionate about, what you're naturally good at and gifted at, like all of that combined, this could be seen as a completely fresh start, which is beautiful. That's the beautiful part about redemption.
2: Yeah.
1: Grace is that you get that second chance. So we, we're cheering for you for that.
2: Yeah, I got a friend of mine who was in the bottle for about 15 years, and he just got his 15-year coin the other day. If you don't know what that is, if you're in 12-step, Alcoholics Anonymous, or any kind of a program, you get a coin for so many days, so many months, whatever. And he just got his he's been dry for 15 years. And, he's extremely successful today. But he was truly at the bottom. And just virtually homeless, virtually lost his family, everything, completely turned this all around and changed everything. And now he's, again, but he, you know, he is not defined by what he used to do or used to be. He's defined, not defined by it. You're not defined by that unless you choose to be defined. I'm not defined by the fact that I was stupid, went deeply into debt, and filed bankruptcy when I was 28 years old. I learned from it. It hurt. I don't want to do it again. I don't recommend it to anybody. But it's not who I am. It's just part of my story.

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0: 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Carrie's in Austin, Texas. Hi, Carrie. How are you?
1: Hi, I'm great. How are you?
0: Better than I deserve. What's up?
1: Thank you so much for taking my call, Dave. I'm sorry, I get so emotional. I'm seeking guidance with my new situation as a widow. I'm wondering, can I buy a home elsewhere where I want to be, not where I'm at, and raise and homeschool our 7-year-old daughter as we have been, and then work maybe once a week or something to keep my skills up at my job, and then have my retirement secured with what I have?
2: Oh, Carrie, I'm so sorry. Oh,
1: thank you.
2: Was it sudden?
1: Yes.
2: Okay.
1: He was diagnosed on Thursday and passed away Friday.
0: Goodness.
2: Oh, my gosh, Carrie. Oh.
0: How old?
1: Completely unexpected. He had just turned 53.
2: Oh my. I'm so sorry. How long ago was this?
1: It was in May, mid-May.
0: Okay. Just the other day. Wow.
2: Oh, Carrie. Oh, I'm so sorry. Okay, so what is the financial situation now? Did he have life insurance?
1: We had a life insurance policy, so there's $350,000 there.
2: Okay.
1: We had saved up. We have about $30,000 in the bank.
2: Okay.
1: We had, and then I have his pension coming in and Social Security. Social Security is very minimal. I have a 7-year-old daughter. We have a 7-year-old together, but we also have a daughter, 19 from his previous marriage. So between my 7-year-old and I, we have about $700 in Social Security, and his pension will be about $4,300 a month.
2: Okay.
1: Everything before taxes right there.
0: And you're living in a home you don't want?
1: I do not want to. The situation is that he had just retired. I went back to work. I'd been homeschooling my daughter for 3 years. I went back to work full-time doing contract work on the road, and he, you know, as retired, took over homeschooling, and we were out doing contracts in the hope of finding a new place to settle down, because I promised that I would live in Texas for 10 years, and then at that point,
2: okay. So after he retired,
1: then we would go where I want to be.
2: Where do you want to go?
1: And I'm not sure. I honestly don't know. Possibly Utah, where I have a lot of very close and supportive family, but I don't know.
2: Okay. Okay. Well, that'll be the first step, right?
0: Is to kind of figure the home, out. Do you own the home you're in?
1: That's one of my biggest problems. We owned the home. We paid it off years ago, but I did not have my name on it. He bought it the year before we got married. We paid it off together over 5 years, and then we'd never put it in a will. We didn't have a will or anything. And so now, by Texas state law, the home goes 50-50 to our daughters. And I own nothing of it and only have the right to live there. And I can't do anything about it unless I want to have it, you know, completely drug through court.
0: Oh, I'd completely drug it through court.
2: Yeah, what's the home worth?
1: $240,000.
0: Yeah, I'm $240,000 worth of drag it through court.
2: Yeah. Is there a spousal? There's no spousal protection.
1: An attorney told me that I would have to pay every single year to have for 11 years for my 7-year-old to have representation for her to make sure anything that happens is in her best interest, and that it can't be sold until she turns 18.
0: Yeah, I think you need a new attorney. I don't know Texas law, but that answer, given the circumstances, is weird. So it doesn't mean that it's not true. It might be true. Again, I'm not an attorney, and I don't know Texas law. Texas has some unusual real estate laws. So, but I do want to, most.
1: At this point. Oh, yeah. Okay, go ahead.
0: Well, go ahead. At this point, what? You're going to walk away from $240,000? No.
1: Right. I know. It seems insane. I've basically been told I have the right to live there for life.
0: Yeah. I know what one attorney told you. I'm telling you I'm going to get another attorney.
1: Okay. And then with the money that I have from the life insurance, what do I do with that? Can I put that towards another house? Am I better off to invest it for my retirement? I don't have a retirement account now.
0: Okay. Are you able to live on $5,000 a month?
1: I could live on it.
0: Okay. So you have that coming in, his pension, his social. Okay. And if you sell the house, half of it today, half of it goes to the 19-year-old, and the other half goes with you with your 7-year-old, right?
1: Right.
0: But so you're staying there for a while, no harm, no foul, even though you don't want to. I'm gonna sit there for a minute.
2: Can she take the 120 and put it towards a house? But you can't because it's the 7.
0: The child owns the money. Is what she's been told. I'm getting. I want some other legal advice on this. I'm not accepting.
1: I've researched on a little bit, and that seems to be the truth.
0: Yeah,
1: I will speak.
0: It may be. Okay, so let's assume that it is. Assume you're stuck with that solution. Okay, then what I would do is this. Normally, when someone passes away, what we tell the remaining spouse is try to make no major decisions for a year.
1: Yes.
0: If you can.
1: I will not do anything like that. Yep.
0: If you can. Just because it takes a little while, especially with something this sudden, Thursday to Friday, diagnosis to death. Wow. You know, it just comes at you so hard. It takes a little while to just be able to breathe.
1: Yeah.
0: Yeah. And we can hear it in your voice, and I don't blame you. And so what I would do is live on $5,000 a month. I would park the $350 in something very, like a high-yield savings, something very innocuous, and just sit there a little bit and cry. That's all I would do. And give yourself some time to breathe. Now, when you can breathe a little better, 6 months minimum, probably closer to a year, we can make a decision about whether we keep the house or sell the house based on the information we gather between now and then. But in the meantime, just sit there. It's not costing anything. And a little bit of, you know, utilities or whatever. It's not a big deal. And it might be half of it be your daughter's, and so you do want to take care of it. Let's just sit there and get where we can breathe. And then we talk about, okay, if we sell the house and move to Utah next spring, when the grass gets green in Texas, what are we going to do? Are we going to take the $350 and put it down, or are we going to invest it? And what am I going to do for my career? What were you doing contract? What kind of work?
1: Lab scientist.
0: Okay. All right. So
2: if you worked 1 or 2 days a week, Carrie, doing that, what extra, how much could you make?
1: 1 day a week, I figure I can make about $1,200 a month.
0: Yeah.
1: Okay. In Texas. Texas does not pay well at all.
2: Yeah. Okay.
0: But you don't even have to decide that today either. Okay. But, you know, so long term, we've got some career choice that we want to do, where we want to live, what we're going to do with that particular house, and what we're going to do with the $350. All right. But it's pretty easy to say, you know, if things go the way it feels like right now, you're probably going to be in Utah. You may or may not have control of some of the equity of this house. You are a cautionary tale for everyone to have a will.
2: But I'd probably go 50-50 with the money. Put some on a house. Keep some in investments for retirement.
0: Forgot to ask how old she is, but she's got a 7-year-old. So she's got the ability to make some money.
2: Yeah.
0: No, I don't know. I don't know. Just take your time. Just take your time, hon. I'm sorry you're facing
2: so
0: this.
2: So sorry. Oh.
0: Ladies and gentlemen, MamaBearLegalForms.com. 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Everyone needs a will. If you want to win with money in 2026, you can't keep living normal. Normal's broke. You need a plan. 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
4: From ABC News, I'm Stephanie Officer. Protests in Maine after ICE agents shot and killed a man on his way to work Monday morning. Maine's Attorney General's office says agents were carrying out an enforcement operation and opened fire when the man tried running in their direction. ABC's Pierre Thomas.
5: The latest shooting in Biddeford, Maine. Home cameras capturing the sound of 5 gunshots. Video circulating online shows the man's white Kia after the shooting. The car's windshield was riddled with bullet holes. Maine Senator Angus King revealing the man killed was not the target of the operation, but that DHS claims he weaponized his vehicle. King says he was told none of the agents involved were wearing body cameras. DHS says they're still rolling them out to ICE agents across the country.
4: President Trump Monday said the U.S. is resuming strikes on Iran, declaring the ceasefire reached last month over. The president told reporters the U.S. is blocking the Strait of Hormuz to any shipping that's doing business with Iran.
6: We're taking out all of their capability for anything having to do with the Strait, with the Hormuz Strait. And I think in the end, we will end up discontrolling the whole thing.
4: Illinois State Police say they have 2 teenage suspects in custody after a deadly mass shooting they say targeted members of a particular family. Police say victims were shot in 3 locations across East St. Louis. State Police Director Brendan Kelly says at least one of the suspects appears to have been related to the family.
7: At least 7 members of the targeted family were shot at multiple locations in the East St. Louis area. And as of right now, 5 victims have been confirmed deceased.
4: Mortgage rates are climbing yet again to the highest levels in a year. That is according to Mortgage News Daily. A 30-year fixed-rate mortgage is now back up to 6.75% for the average lender. That matches the May 19th high. 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
8: From the WTMJ Breaking News Center, I'm Jessica Gatso. Another heat wave is blanketing southeast Wisconsin this week. WTMJ meteorologist Craig Copleen says this one will be different from last month.
9: The temperatures on the thermometer are going to be a little hotter than they were 2 weeks ago, but the humidity is going to be lower. I'm not sure everybody's going to be able to notice the difference, but the feels like temperature is going to be a little lower this week than it was 2 weeks ago.
8: A heat advisory begins for all of southeast Wisconsin at noon, and that goes until 8 p.m. Wednesday. Milwaukee Public Schools is closing summer programming today and Wednesday due to the heat. All activities at Summer Academy, Extended Learning Opportunity, and indoor recreation sites are canceled. Outdoor recreation sites are open, including all playground sites that have splash pads and wading pools. Summer meals will still be available at 13 Milwaukee recreation meal sites. Decision, Wisconsin. Lieutenant Governor Sarah Rodriguez is facing the toughest test of her gubernatorial campaign following the firing of her campaign manager over reported errors in campaign finance filings.
10: While telling reporters she has no plans to drop out of the race, Rodriguez admits the discovery of the errors she says were committed by former campaign manager Kara Spencer is a bump in the road.
11: I think we're still moving forward. This is a bump in the road for the campaign, but we are going to be as honest and transparent as we can be.
10: WisPolitics President Jeff Mayers tells WTMJ the timing of the news hurts the Rodriguez campaign, even if she stays in the race.
12: It's going to keep going here until it's all flushed out.
10: The next round of finance reports are due this Wednesday. Adam Roberts, WTMJ News.
8: The debate over the future of I-794 is growing at Milwaukee City Hall.
13: Three Milwaukee Common Council members are publicly pushing back against Mayor Cavalier Johnson's preferred plan for I-794. Alderman Alex Brower, Alderman Bob Bauman, and Alderwoman Charlene Moore say they support tearing down the elevated freeway and replacing it with a street-level boulevard. The group says the move would create about 16 acres of land for housing and development, grow Milwaukee's tax base, and better connect downtown with the lakefront and historic Third Ward. Their statement comes after Mayor Johnson voiced support last week for rebuilding the existing elevated freeway. Nizer Spencer, WTMJ News.
8: In sports, the Brewers are on the All-Star break, ending the first half of the season with 59 wins. Brewers baseball resumes on Friday when they begin a three-game series with the Miami Marlins. Your WTMJ forecast. It will be sunny and very hot today, a high of 98 and the heat index 103. A heat advisory begins at noon. Wednesday, still sunny and hot, high of 96, heat index 100. Thursday, mostly sunny, high of 94, heat index 98. I'm Jessica Gatso, WTMJ News.
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17: Hey, thanks for staying up and checking out America at Night. We've just putting the finishing touches on the show. Coming up in hour number two, boy, do we have a true crime story for you. There was a new book about a man who used jailhouse informant status 30-some-odd times to get out of jail. Went back, committed crimes, went back into jail, was a jailhouse informant, and they kept letting him out of jail. It's an unbelievable story called Catch the Devil. It's a true story. We'll check in with the author of a brand new book coming up next hour. A little bit later on, there was an ICE shooting in Maine earlier today, but there was also an ICE shooting in Houston. We're going to talk to columnist for the Houston Chronicle, Chris Tomlinson, to get the facts on that story. But we're going to start off this first hour with Scott McFarlane, just like we do every Monday. Scott McFarlane, former CBS newsman, now independent journalist. He's with Substack. You see him on YouTube. You see him all over the news channels, and he joins us every Monday. Scott, thanks for joining us here on America at Night.
18: Hey, McGraw, good evening.
17: You got it. You know, I think a lot of people were shocked when they woke up Sunday morning to hear the news Lindsey Graham had passed away. You just weren't expecting that, and the outpouring of emotion and the eulogies have been coming in ever since. It's interesting because he was across the political spectrum, and he had something for everybody, it seemed like.
18: It's reminding me of a rare time in recent American politics where everybody's saying something nice about a lost colleague. You know, it, almost like this pre-toxic era where Democrats said, you know what, I didn't agree with Lindsey Graham, but I trusted his word. When he said something, he stood by it. That's at least a change of pace, McGraw, from where we are in our politics, where there's venom and vitriol in very high quantities and very large supply. Lindsey Graham obviously has his number of critics for how he pivoted inside the Republican conference over the 24 years in which he was in the Senate. He's always been a hawk. He was somebody who was at John McCain's side, literally and metaphorically. He's somebody who was Trump's biggest surrogate for the war in Iran, the biggest sympathizer with Ukraine and getting Ukraine money. He was a surrogate for Bush during the Iraq War, a hawk. But the pivot he made from January 7th, 2021, in which he was the most emphatic denouncer inside the Republican Party of Trump and the insurrection, to where he ended up as Trump's perhaps most loyal member of the U.S. Senate, is quite a shift. And it's going to be part of his legacy, too.
17: Yeah, you know, I listening to all the comments today and yesterday, I have a theory, and I'll bounce it off you. It's as good as every other theory that's out there. And in some ways, Lindsey Graham had to do what he had to do to get his point of view across. If he was a hawk and he wanted to stay in NATO and he wanted to support NATO and he wanted money for Ukraine and he wanted to take care of Iran and all these things, he had to play ball with Trump. And so he cut a deal with the devil, became friends with him. And he's sort of right. You can get more with honey than you can with vinegar. And so everyone's got to make a decision. Some went the other way. He decided to settle up with Donald Trump to move Donald Trump closer to Lindsey Graham's philosophy.
18: He's about as savvy a U.S. senator as I've ever come across. I mean, he knew how the chamber worked.
17: Right.
18: You can love his politics, you can hate his politics, but you cannot dispute that he was a nimble political actor. One of the things that Trump brought up during his phone interviews on Sunday, McGraw, is how Lindsey Graham was the pivotal player in the Brett Kavanaugh confirmation hearings. You may remember, it seems like eons ago, it's just 8 years ago, when Brett Kavanaugh went through a second round of questioning after the allegations surfaced of misconduct. The Republicans in the Senate, because it was nothing but men on the committee, brought in a former prosecutor, and she did the questioning of witnesses. It wasn't going well for Kavanaugh. Lindsey Graham intervened and said, "The hell with this. I'm going to start shouting out questions. I'm taking this thing over." And he had that unbridled, almost eruption of anger at Democrats championing Brett Kavanaugh from the microphone. That really turned the tables in Brett Kavanaugh's favor. And Lindsey Graham was credited by Trump for that performance. You may love that performance, you may hate that performance, but it was friggin' effective. It did work politically.
17: And you know what? Lindsey Graham did vote for some Democratic nominee justices for the Supreme Court. Sonia Sotomayor, I think he voted for Kagan, too. So he did, you know, when you talk about bipartisan, I don't know how many Democrats would vote for Republicans these days and how many Republicans would vote for Democrats. But Lindsey Graham did vote for Obama Supreme Court nominees at some point.
18: But something shifted in January 2021 when even Lindsey Graham voted against Ketanji Brown Jackson, despite having such pride in being a supporter of a president's Supreme Court nominees. He was making a broader argument that the president's the president, the voters have spoken, we will support who the president wants to be on the high court. But even he shifted. There was some shift on January 7, 2021, among many Republicans who denounced the Capitol riot and denounced Trump's claims about the 2020 election, and nearly the whole party is back on board those things.
17: Yeah, interesting. Lindsey Graham passes away over the weekend. Let's talk about Iran, because when he was, one of his last acts was trying to cut a deal to bring sanctions on with Russia. Iran, though, different story. Whatever memorandum of understanding they had, that's no more. And now we're back to, I think, probably where we were worse than before this memorandum of understanding.
18: And one would argue that we're in a worse position than we were, not just before the memorandum of understanding, but on February 28th when the war began. Yes, the Iranian forces have been deeply wounded by U.S. airstrikes, but Iran seems to have control of the Strait of Hormuz, at least partial control of the Strait of Hormuz, which gives it remarkable leverage, not just with the United States, but on the world stage. That was not the case on February 27th, 2026. So this appears to be a war that's going to go for the long haul. And we know a number of members of Congress, as they returned here to Washington tonight, said, "I think this is now a long war without a clearly defined exit strategy or timetable." The price of oil has shot up over the last 24 hours. That may go back down or it may continue. The instability seems back. Where is Iran going to strike next? Where are its proxies going to strike next? And here's what's changed, McGraw. We're now even closer to the election, where this seems almost destined to be a key issue.
17: Also, President Trump is out there saying that he wants to put some type of toll or some type of reimbursement on managing the Strait of Hormuz. Weeks ago, he was saying it's open waters. Trump, Iran can't put a toll on ships that go through. And now President Trump's virtually saying the same thing Iran was saying.
18: Maybe he's hunting for leverage, and the United States certainly could use some leverage at this moment in time. Adam Smith of Washington State is the top Democrat on the House Armed Services Committee, and he issued a statement tonight saying, if the president moves forward with that, he is joining Iran as extortors on the world stage, that they'd be taking money from other countries through force, through power, against those countries' wills. There is a geopolitical relevance to all this, of course, but this does fuel the perception that the U.S. is just another country out there doing things that countries like Iran would do. This could be a political complication for Trump as well, even inside his own party.
17: Yeah, this is the definition of mission creep, right? We went in to get the nuclear weapons. That's no more of a talk. Now it's all about opening up the strait, which was open before they started bombing, as you said. Nobody starts forever wars, or no one plans to start forever wars. No. They just kind of happen. And it's looking like with this disaster now, with this sort of falling apart, right, it's a long term. And Iran, right, this is what they do. They are the thorn in the side of the West. They're doing exactly what they do. And this is what a lot of people said predicted what they would do is they can't fight us militarily. So they just are a thorn in our side. And if they can shut down the strait or cause chaos, that's OK with them.
18: It doesn't take incredible intelligence specialists in Iran also to recognize the political dynamics here. I mean, we have an election that is racing toward us. There's an anti-incumbent sentiment that is dragging down both parties. They recognize that's just leverage, that the U.S. doesn't have much of an appetite for a long, drawn-out, expensive, casualty-filled war.
17: Yeah. Let's move on. There was a ruling by a judge today. Looks like the Todd Blanche nomination for attorney general somewhat in trouble. What did that judge say today?
18: This was a heck of a takedown. I've read a lot of court orders. I'm a nerd that way. This one, though, McGraw, this is about as emphatic and fierce a judicial takedown of the Trump administration that I've seen in the 5.5 years he's been president. What the judge in Miami ruled was that not only is Trump's lawsuit that he filed against his own IRS in January complete bupkis, but that there appears to have been some form of scheme to use the court and use this lawsuit to redirect taxpayer money towards a slush fund for convicted criminals and toward somehow functioning this sweetheart immunity deal that absolves Trump from IRS scrutiny. The judge says all of this seems to be offline and not following of the law. And what's more, she has formally referred Todd Blanche and Blanche's deputy, an attorney general assistant named Stanley Woodward, to the bar for possible disciplinary proceedings. Now, that's far afield, but it sure does discredit the Department of Justice in the broader way. And I tell you, this was an emphatic and crystallized 56-page opinion from the judge in Florida, which appears to be a death knell for that slush fund. If they try to appeal this ruling and keep the slush fund alive, well, they are proving themselves to be not men of their word, because Todd Blanche keeps saying that the slush fund is not moving forward. Hard to imagine he tries to appeal this thing and resuscitate it despite his words.
17: Do you think this puts a crimp in his nomination process for attorney general?
18: Doesn't help. You know, I didn't see much of a hurdle to him getting the requisite Republican votes, because even the softer Republican votes seem to be falling in line. But yeah, if you could say on Monday you've been referred to the bar for disciplinary proceedings and on Wednesday you're asked to be the top law enforcement official in America, that can be trouble. Two people to watch on Wednesday. John Cornyn of Texas, lame duck. He lost his primary to Trump's endorsed hand-picked candidate. He may have no love lost. Tom Tillis of North Carolina, retiring. The bone of contention Tom Tillis has is over the, drum roll please, slush fund. This didn't help matters. The top surrogate for Todd Blanche Wednesday, the most vocal endorser was to be Lindsey Graham. Somebody else will have to fill those shoes and fill that role.
17: And Mitch McConnell's not going back to the Senate anytime soon, so that's another vote they don't have.
18: What did you think of that photo with that newspaper in Mitch McConnell's hand? Was that like ripped from a 1990s primetime special or some type of made-for-TV movie?
17: I don't know. I saw the memes, and I can't get the memes or the AI video of him breakdancing out of my head. So I don't know what to believe anymore. I don't know what's true and what isn't true.
18: I don't think it helped. And I mean, unless Jack Bauer makes an appearance, this is just going to seem farcical.
17: Whole thing's crazy. Scott McFarland, one more quick question. You'd love to give us an update on the reflecting pool. At least there was no news on the reflecting pool all week, was there?
18: Oh, if you wanted it to be true, you are sadly disappointed. They've drained the reflecting pool again. They have tried a process to refill it, to fix it. I don't know what they're going to do to fix it. But they're using the same contractor, so there's a lawsuit asking the court to intervene, stop the repair work, stop the next phase of this until some experts and scientists get down there to lay eyes on this thing and ensure there's not permanent damage. This thing is a mess. And unless Ginger, Marianne, Gilligan, and the skipper show up, this is the worst shipwreck on water in many years.
17: Scott McFarland, he's on Substack. He's on YouTube. You see him everywhere. Former CBS newsman at McFarland News. Scott, always a pleasure to get us kicked off on a Monday. Thanks for checking in. Have a good week. We'll talk to you next Monday.
18: You too.
17: There you go. Scott McFarland, TV guy, but you know what? He loves radio. He's a radio man through and through. That's why we like him. Also, great insight and great information. A great way to start off a round robin with all the news that's going on. Stay right there. America at Night. We're just getting started. Back in a moment.
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17: Back in June, Secretary of State Marco Rubio was quoted as saying, no country is allowed to charge tolls or fees on an international waterway. That's existing international law. That's Secretary of State Marco Rubio in June. His boss, President of the United States, in July, now wants to charge a 20% fee on all cargo shipped through the Strait of Hormuz as a way to recover the costs of providing military protection to vessels using the waterway. Now, President Trump, obviously angry, upset, disillusioned, frustrated, and, I don't think I'm telling tales out of school. The man likes to bloviate from time to time and just sort of make up numbers. So 20% fee would be exorbitant. And if he were to put a 20% fee on ships, it's one, how would he do it? Would you have to Venmo him or Venmo the government? How would you do that? Do they set up Apple Pay? But more importantly, there are experts who are saying that could add an extra $16 per barrel to ship the oil through the strait. And that would obviously be passed along to customers around the world. So I'm not so sure that's the smartest thing to do in the world. For a tanker carrying 2 million barrels of oil, the fee could add over $30 million to a tanker to go through the Strait of Hormuz. So it seems like that would be a total disaster and a total non-starter. But obviously the man is frustrated and he's bloviating and he's trying to come up with something to get somebody to sort of pay attention to the fact that Iran is still playing footsie in the Gulf and in the Strait of Hormuz and not playing ball. So, again, that's the definition of mission creep. So we'll wait and see how all that turns out. But stay right there because we got lots more to get to. Next half hour, we're going to check in. Our go-to seems like Houston's been quite a bit of newsmaker over the first 6 months of the year. Chris Tomlinson is a columnist for the Houston Chronicle. And there was a shooting. ICE shot a undocumented worker, though they weren't going after him. He wasn't the target. And apparently he was just minding his own business and something went very, very wrong. And there's a lot of, well, I wanted to get to the bottom. I wanted to find out what the facts were. So Chris Tomlinson is going to join us. He'll be able to answer all these questions for us so we can make a better judgment and a better opinion of what's going on down in Houston. So stay right there. America at Night, back in a moment.
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6: All right. Chris Tomlinson, columnist for the Houston Chronicle and San Antonio Express News, joins us once again, our go-to anytime something happens in Houston. Back on June 7th, last week, ICE officers fatally shot a Mexican national during a traffic stop. That is what we know. Everything else is open to...

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2: Van, and we know at some point the van stopped and agents fired into the van, and Salgado died shortly afterward.
3: We keep hearing that he wasn't the target of the investigation. Explain that. What do they mean by that?
2: Well, you know, the ICE agents and ICE supervisors have not been forthcoming with a lot of details. They have confirmed that Salgado was not the target, that they were looking for two other men who were not in the van but had apparently worked for Salgado in the past, and that they moved on the vehicle hoping to get a Guatemalan and another subject that was on their target list.
3: Okay, but this person who was shot and killed, he was an undocumented worker, even though he's been working here in the States for 35 years.
2: That is correct. Now, he was trying to get legal. He had submitted fingerprints. He'd filled out forms. He had an attorney. And he was in the process of trying to change that status.
3: ICE officials said that he rammed them and they had to shoot him in self-defense. That story is starting to break down. What do we know?
2: Well, we know that the videos from 3 to 4 separate surveillance cameras do not show that. We know that the two other men who were in the truck have both testified that there was no ramming, that the vehicle, that Salgado never drove the vehicle at the ICE agents. And they have told Congresswoman Sylvia Garcia and their attorneys that the shooting took place when an agent approached the passenger side window, and video supports this, pulled a weapon and fired into the vehicle, striking Salgado. And so the vehicle was stopped and was no longer being was no longer a threat to any of the agents on the ground, according to these witnesses.
3: Yeah. The officers weren't wearing body cameras. Are they supposed to be wearing body cameras?
2: They are supposed to, but apparently the Immigration and Customs Enforcement put all that on hold while Congress was holding up funding for the department. They did not purchase the cameras. They have not distributed the cameras. And you know, they're saying that it's been caught up in paperwork at this point. I'm not sure that's a legitimate excuse, but that's the one they're using.
3: Chris Tomlinson with us, columnist for the Houston Chronicle. Chris, now we go into, this happened last week, July 7th. Now, we go into this sort of second phase and the investigation, and it seems like there's two investigations going on, or there seems to be somewhat of a rub. The Houston prosecutors are doing an investigation, and the feds are doing an investigation?
2: Yes. Initially, the ICE said that they would have the FBI investigate, but the FBI has now said that its Department of Homeland Security, which oversees ICE, is doing the investigation. We're not getting a lot of details. And ICE has said only that they're investigating Salgado for an attempted assault on a federal agent. Now, initially, the Houston mayor said that his police department was not going to get involved. District Attorney Sean Terre has since come in and said, oh, no, we're going to do this. And has investigators in his office beginning the investigation, but the ICE agents obviously are not cooperating, and federal authorities have not turned over any evidence.
3: Yeah, Chris, how does this work? They're federal officers. Are they under the jurisdiction of Texas state law, or are they under the jurisdiction of federal law only, or how does that work?
2: I mean, this is a subject of intense debate. I mean, theoretically, if the agents are acting within their official duties in a legal manner, then no, they're protected by federal law. However, if these agents were not acting legally and they were violating procedure and they violated the civil rights of Mr. Salgado, then he is subject to Texas law.

0: law. And in the past, we've seen joint federal-state investigations to reach the determination of whether or not charges should be brought. But in recent years, the feds have, under President Donald Trump, have said that they're not subject to any sort of local jurisdiction at all.
1: What happened to the others in the van? Where are they now?
0: So they are in detention, ICE detention in a town north of Houston called Conroe. We learned today that one of them is now going, apparently, you know, Salgado's brother is now being subjected to deportation proceedings. And it's really unclear right now how quickly, you know, Victor Salgado could be deported. He could be deported before he has a chance to give any testimony. So his attorneys are moving very quickly to try to stop that.
1: Yeah, so, I mean, they want to get him out of the country as soon as possible so he can't testify, so he can't give a statement. That's the thought process?
0: Well, I mean, that's the suspicion. Obviously, ICE is not ICE felt no compulsion to share any thoughts, data, or statements at all on this situation. So, you know, I can't say what they're thinking, but the fact that they're trying to deport a witness to a federal officer killing a civilian is suspicious.
1: Yeah. Chris, take me through some of these. Unlike the shootings in Minneapolis, there was cameras all over the place. In this instance, there weren't a lot of cameras, but now a couple of days later, they have these eyewitnesses and sort of video cameras that are sort of coming out in dribs and drabs. Seems awful strange that somebody would be just filming a random van driving down the street.
0: You know, I mean, it's the videos that I've seen, at least, that we've confirmed are from surveillance cameras. You know, okay. I don't live very far from where this shooting took place. It is, you know, I can be there in 5 minutes from where I live. And it is a historic Mexican-American neighborhood, has been for the last 70 years. It's working class. It's Houston doesn't have zoning, so it's a mix of industrial buildings and homes and warehouses. And so the stretch of Canal Street where this happened is very sparsely populated. It's mostly warehouses and a few businesses. It's a former industrial area. So it doesn't surprise me that there aren't a lot of cameras, except at the convenience stores or the bodegas that are along that stretch.
1: Yeah. Chris, what's the reaction with the local community, the local organizers, the local leaders, and the federal enforcement? I mean, what's the mood like down in Houston after this?
0: I mean, the community is outraged. We've known for months now that ICE has been operating and doing kind of these snatch and grabs, you know, kind of sitting in wait and pulling over trucks and grabbing people. They do it at gas stations, but it's always been fairly small scale, you know, maybe four or five agents going after two or three suspected illegal immigrants. The fact that this is a shooting, the fact that this was a man who was known and respected in the community, his son is a U.S. citizen and a school teacher, the outrage is intense because, you know, this man did nothing wrong. He was not the target. And the stories that are being told about him don't match up with what we know about the last 35 years he's lived in the country. You know, we had protests over the weekend. Tomorrow there'll be a city council meeting, and a group calling themselves the Friends of Lorenzo Salgado Araujo are going to sit in at the city council meeting tomorrow and demand that local authorities fully investigate and whether or not the feds want it or not.
1: This is shaping up to be a major, major story in Texas, and that is the site of the Ken Paxton-Tallarico Senate race. What's Ken Paxton saying? What is Tallarico saying about all this?
0: Well, Tallarico has called for an investigation and has denounced ICE tactics. The fact that these were unmarked vehicles, these were agents in civilian clothes wearing body armor, but, you know, it's all camouflage, so you can't really read anything on it. You know, the guys in the car said they didn't realize that these were federal agents until after they were handcuffed. You know, it's a very stark, dramatic scene in a state that's, you know, 40% his, you know, 45% Hispanic, where Hispanics will soon be the majority. Governor Greg Abbott and Attorney General Ken Paxton have been silent on this. They know better than to speak up, because anything they say can only benefit Tallarico.
1: That's really interesting that Ken Paxton's been a bit of a bomb thrower all these years. The fact that he's been silent and the governor's been silent, that sort of speaks volumes.
0: Well, the Hispanic vote is becoming more and more important in Texas. You know, the white voter is typically over 60. Hispanic majority is typically under 30. So in many ways, this burgeoning Hispanic majority is just moving into voting age. And that's going to be a factor in this election.
1: Yeah. 35 years this man lived in the community. From all accounts, he was a model citizen and started a business, raising his family, doing all the right things. But he was undocumented all these years.
0: Well, that's not uncommon in Texas. You know, we live in a state that has historically looked the other way when businesses hire undocumented workers. We have probably close to 2 million undocumented workers in Texas that have been here for a very long time and have these long-standing relationships, particularly in the construction industry and the hospitality industry. So, you know, in many ways, he's kind of typical of what has kept the Texas economy as successful as it has been.
1: Chris Thomason, columnist for the Houston Chronicle, also mentioned the New York Times bestselling author and our go-to every time something happens in Houston. Chris, we always appreciate your time. Last question. These federal ICE agents, how many were there? And they're making a big deal that we don't even know their names. Is that a big deal so far?
0: Yes. I mean, typically, when you have a shooting involving law enforcement, you reveal the identity of both the victim and the shooters. But ICE has made this habit of hiding these people's identities until they were legally compelled to reveal them. It is the definition of a secret police. When people can run around in unmarked cars, wearing civilian clothes, pulling people over randomly and pulling out guns and terrorizing the community. It's the definition of a secret police, and that's not supposed to be – it's not what most people expect from America.
1: I'm surprised that they were in an unmarked car, unmarked in plain clothes, no markings, no badges, no official ICE. That seems somewhat dangerous for the officers to be walking around unmarked with an unmarked plain clothes. That sort of puts them in more harm's way, I would think.
0: Oh, absolutely. We had a shooting where some undercover Houston police kicked the door on the wrong house, and the man who lived inside pulled his gun and started shooting because the law enforcement officers had no ID and they didn't ID themselves when they came through the door. It was a mess. So, you know, a lot of people have guns in Texas. You know, so yes, it is incredibly dangerous. It's why most law enforcement agencies would never use these kinds of tactics.
1: Yeah. Chris Thomason, columnist for the Houston Chronicle, New York Times bestselling author and our go-to. Chris, thank you for your time. As always, be safe. Keep your phone on, and we reserve the right to call you back at any time.
0: Anytime. Thank you.
1: Thank you, sir. Chris Tomlinson, columnist of the Houston Chronicle and then San Antonio Express News. America at Night, back in a moment.
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1: There was another ICE shooting. The first one we were talking about earlier was July 7th. This one happened earlier today in Maine on the coast. A 26-year-old Colombian national was shot and killed. It is confirmed that he did have possession of a valid U.S. work authorization and a Social Security number. And according to reports, he was not the target of an investigation and not the target of the ICE officials who were looking for him. The Maine Attorney General's Office and federal agents were executing an enforcement operation tied to final orders of removal. But according to Homeland Security Secretary Mark Way Mullen, the target attempted to flee and weaponized the vehicle by driving in the direction of the officer, drawing the fire. Direct civilian witnesses at the scene report hearing the young man say, "But I tried to stop immediately before being forced to the ground with severe head wounds." There were no body cameras. They were not wearing body cameras. And people are making an issue out of that. Also, this morning's shooting in Maine marks the 11th individual fatally shot by federal immigration officials since the start of President Trump's second term, and the fifth person to be killed by ICE while inside a moving vehicle under weaponized car explanations. So a lot we still don't know about that shooting in Maine. A lot we still don't know about that shooting in Texas either. But clearly these, right, Maine, a huge Senate race. Looks like this is going to be the story in Maine. Texas, a huge Senate race. This is going to possibly define both the Senate race in Texas and the Senate race in Maine, which could define who controls the Senate come November. So again, if you were writing a novel, you couldn't make this stuff up. But these two cases are going to be getting a lot of attention in the next couple of weeks and could decide the fate of the U.S. Senate. So we'll keep an eye on all this stuff. We'll talk about all this phone calls in hour number three. Right now, though, we got a break. Our executive director, Alex Hinton, is back at the stick. Richard.
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18: From the ABC News, I'm Stephanie Officer. South Carolina's governor has named Senator Lindsey Graham's sister, Darlene Graham Nordone, to serve what remains of his term after the senator died suddenly at his Washington home over the weekend. ABC's Christian Cordero.
19: She doesn't have a political background. I mean, the two were incredibly close siblings. He essentially helped raise her. The family has dealt with so many tragedies throughout the year and came from very humble roots, which he's talked about quite often. And so it's seen as a ceremonial kind of gesture of the fact that she would be able to play out the rest of his term.
18: A special primary election August 11th will decide who will replace Graham as the Republican nominee for Senate on November's ballot. Harris County, Texas Commissioner Rodney Ellis Monday saying the DA is opening an independent investigation into another ICE-involved shooting death, this time in Houston. ICE says the victim was in the U.S. illegally and tried to ram an officer's vehicle, his family disputing that account. Commissioner Ellis.
20: Lorenzo Salgado Araujo. His life mattered. It had value. His family deserves answers. Harris County residents deserve answers. The American people deserve answers.
18: The DA saying so far the federal government is not working with Houston officials in that investigation. A grandfather is recovering after a bison at Yellowstone National Park threw him into the air. ABC's Trevor Ault.
21: It happened Friday in the height of the summer tourism season. That bison inside a picnic area of the park.
22: Look out, bison!
21: And as it stops to rest, that grandfather and his grandson taking photos. That's when the buffalo stirs and charges. The grandfather, unable to escape, flipped 8 feet into the air. That grandfather suffered multiple broken bones. He's recovering after surgery. His grandson was not hurt.
18: Park officials say bison can weigh up to 2,000 pounds and run 35 miles. They urge keeping 25 yards of distance because the animals can be unpredictable. You're listening to ABC News.
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24: From the WTMJ Breaking News Center, I'm Jessica Gatso. Another heat wave is blanketing southeast Wisconsin this week. WTMJ meteorologist Craig Copleen says this one will be different from last month.
25: The temperatures on the thermometer are going to be a little hotter than they were 2 weeks ago, but the humidity is going to be lower. I'm not sure everybody's going to be able to notice the difference, but the feels like temperature is going to be a little lower this week than it was 2 weeks ago.
24: A heat advisory begins for all of southeast Wisconsin at noon, and that goes until 8 p.m. Wednesday. Milwaukee Public Schools is closing summer programming today and Wednesday due to the heat. All activities at Summer Academy, Extended Learning Opportunity, and indoor recreation sites are canceled. Outdoor recreation sites are open, including all playground sites that have splash pads and wading pools. Summer meals will still be available at 13 Milwaukee recreation meal sites. Decision, Wisconsin. Lieutenant Governor Sarah Rodriguez is facing the toughest test of her gubernatorial campaign following the firing of her campaign manager over reported errors in campaign finance filings.
26: While telling reporters she has no plans to drop out of the race, Rodriguez admits the discovery of the errors she says were committed by former campaign manager Kara Spencer is a bump in the road.
27: I think we're still moving forward. This is a bump in the road for the campaign, but we are going to be as honest and transparent as we can be.
26: WisPolitics President Jeff Mayers tells WTMJ the timing of the news hurts the Rodriguez campaign even if she stays in the race.
28: It's going to keep going here until it's all flushed out.
26: The next round of finance reports are due this Wednesday. Adam Roberts, WTMJ News.
24: The debate over the future of I-794 is growing at Milwaukee City Hall.
29: Three Milwaukee Common Council members are publicly pushing back against Mayor Cavalier Johnson's preferred plan for I-794. Alderman Alex Brower, Alderman Bob Bauman, and Alderwoman Charlene Moore say they support tearing down the elevated freeway and replacing it with a street-level boulevard. The group says the move would create about 16 acres of land for housing and development, grow Milwaukee's tax base, and better connect downtown with the lakefront and historic Third Ward. Their statement comes after Mayor Johnson voiced support last week for rebuilding the existing elevated freeway. Nizer Spencer, WTMJ News.
24: In sports, the Brewers are on the All-Star break, ending the first half of the season with 59 wins. Brewers baseball resumes on Friday when they begin a three-game series with the Miami Marlins. Your WTMJ forecast. It will be sunny and very hot today, a high of 98 and the heat index 103. A heat advisory begins at noon. Wednesday, still sunny and hot, high of 96, heat index 100. Thursday, mostly sunny, high of 94, heat index 98. I'm Jessica Gatso, WTMJ News.
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1: Unbelievable story tonight in the Wall Street Journal about a farm in Pennsylvania. Farmers were in a failing hog farm, and they get a knock on the door one day, and they're asked, hey, you have any interest in selling your 89-acre farm to us? Well, what do you want to do with it? Well, we want to build a data center. Okay. So they sold it. And the land, they got $22 million for their 89-acre farm. So there you go. They're bypassing the towns and the communities and going straight to the farmers. And they might have a failing hog farm, but they have land that is perfect for a data center. And so these data centers, this one was from Blackstone. The investment firm Blackstone bought their farm. And they're get out. Here's $22 million. Get out. We're going to put a data center in there. So where more and more towns and counties are putting a moratorium on data centers, private owners can certainly... Right. They can do anything they want with it. It's their land. So interesting story coming out of the Wall Street Journal. We'll talk about it in hour number three with open phones. But stay right there. If you're into true crime, there is a new book coming out by Pamela Koloff from ProPublica. It's got an unbelievable story, true crime story, which you're not going to believe. And we'll get to that coming up here in just a moment. The book is called Catch the Devil, and we'll talk with her coming up next on America at Night.
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1: If you are a fan of true crime stories, you are in for a treat tonight. There is a brand new book that is debuting tomorrow by Knopf. It is called Catch the Devil, a true story of murder, deception, and the injustice on the Gulf Coast. The author is Pamela Koloff, joins us. Pamela, welcome to America at Night. Thanks for joining us.
2: Thank you so much for having me.
1: We should say that you were a writer for the New York Times. You were also a writer for ProPublica, New York Times Magazine, well-respected. And this is getting a lot of attention, not only for the true crime aspect of it, because the story is just unbelievable. Take me back. How did you hear about this story and what piqued your interest?
2: Oh, thank you so much. So I published a story in the New York Times Magazine back in 2018 that was about a small town murder and some junk forensic science that had helped to convict the wrong person in that case. And after that story came out, I got a lot of calls and emails from people who wanted me to tell their story. And there was a woman who reached out who was teaching at Yale Law School. Her name was Laura Fernandez. And she said, I have reactivated my law license because I am now representing a man on Florida's death row who I believe is innocent. And I have, because of that, taken a role in this and will be trying to save his life, essentially. I get a lot of emails like that. But the thing that stood out in what she sent me was she said, sort of as an aside at the end of the email, that the star witness against her client had been a former police officer turned con artist turned jailhouse informant who had given false testimony on the stand. And that just intrigued me. It was like a throwaway line, but it was different than the kinds of stories that I look into. And so I started digging.
1: Tell me about the devil in the title, Catch the Devil, Paul Skalnick.
2: He is a very colorful figure and a very mendacious figure, as you see. But what happened when I began my reporting into this, after I was sort of alerted to him having played a major role in this death penalty story, I then learned by looking through thousands of court records and public documents that what he had done was sort of run this con for years, where he would commit all sorts of fraud and financial crimes and eventually worse crimes. And whenever he was arrested and he landed in jail, he had this sort of get out of jail free card, which was he would figure out who in the jail, these are all people awaiting trial for the most part, was of most interest to prosecutors and to police officers. Who did they most want to get a conviction against? And then he would go to them and he would say, that guy just confessed to me and here's what he said. And he would use details from newspaper articles and things that he gleaned, from detectives themselves sometimes to put together these basically false confessions. Then he would testify for prosecutors, help them get their conviction, and then he either had his time reduced or more often was let free.
1: How many times did he use his jailhouse informant mode to get out of jail?
2: So in one Florida county alone, which is what I mostly focus on in the book, he was involved in 37 different cases. Four of those cases were capital cases where the death penalty was at play. And what was interesting watching what he did was it started off small, and he was really emboldened, I think, by the way in which police and prosecutors bought into his stories and elevated him. You know, they would put him on the stand, tell jurors that he was someone to be believed, that he was credible. And at some point along the way, I think that this particular state attorney's office sort of lost sight of what it meant to do justice, right? Like, they wanted to get convictions against people who were accused of doing some really bad things. But it was the getting there. How do they get that conviction? And I had always been interested in writing about cases like this because in my now almost three decades of writing about criminal justice, whenever I would see a case that had a jailhouse informant in it, it was a red flag. It meant that something was wrong with the case, that prosecutors just didn't have enough. And in Skelnick's case, that they would depend upon someone who, you know, I came to find had been married to at least 9 different women, some at the same time. He was a bigamist, someone who was always running endless financial scams and then went on to do even worse. I found really shocking, even as someone who writes about such things all the time.
1: The book is called Catch the Devil, a true story of murder, deception, and injustice on the Gulf Coast. Pamela Koloff is our guest. The book comes out tomorrow. It is getting all sorts of attention. This is going to do some serious damage when it comes to book sales because it is such one an incredible story and true crime at its best and at its worst, really. Pamela, 34 times in one county, no one in the office said, wait a minute, maybe this guy isn't telling the truth. There was no defense attorney who said this guy has a weird a knack of always being at the right jailhouse informant at the right time. No one ever caught on to this?
2: So that's the big question, right? You can imagine early on that maybe this was plausible, but that began to change as these numbers racked up. One of the things that's a challenge in reporting about anything like this is the same challenge that defense attorneys face, which is the evidence of all these different cases that a witness like this has been involved in is very hard to come by. It's in the state attorney's files. It's in the district attorney's files. So at some point along the way, I think somebody must have realized something. But instead, what happened was he was put in increasingly high-value cases. He went from some pretty petty drug cases all the way up to capital murder cases. And I should say, he was very convincing. If you did not know his background, I begin the book by talking about tracking him down in federal prison in 2018 and going to speak with him and telling him that I really, you know, wanted more than anything to tell the story of what he had done and that I hoped he would participate. And he sized me up immediately, saw that I was ambitious, saw I was hungry for this story, and fed me exactly what I wanted to hear. He said, you know, I'm at the end of my life. It's time to tell this story. I think you're the person to tell it. Speak to the warden. Come back and see me as often as you'd like. Send me questions in the mail. Let's do this. And I left the prison elated, feeling that I had gotten, you know, the story of the century. And it was just another con. It was another way of emotionally manipulating someone. And weeks and then months went by where he would say, oh, I'm sorry, I didn't get your questions. There's something wrong at the mailroom, or I can't make that interview because I'm not feeling well today. And it took me longer than it should have to realize, oh, this isn't happening because he's conned me too. And I put that at the beginning of the book so that no one would feel superior to the people in this book. No one would think, oh, I would never fall for something like that. I'm an investigative reporter. Here he is sitting in federal prison. There are a lot of red flags that I should not believe anything he said, and yet he found a way to get me to believe him.
1: He also mentioned, did he also not sort of brag about the fact that when his name was on a witness list, defense attorneys would cut deals because they were so afraid of him testifying against their clients?
2: That's exactly right. And that may be why there are more cases even than the 37 I found. He had such an intimidating reputation that many people, if they heard he was on the witness list, wouldn't take their case to trial. And to be clear, many of these men committed these crimes. Jim Daly, someone we'll talk about in a little bit, the man on death row, I believe there's a compelling case for his innocence. But even with people who have committed these crimes, you know, we're talking about a difference between, there was one man I interviewed who was involved in a bar brawl that ended deadly, who would have been facing 20 years probably at most for a terrible situation that had happened, but not something he had planned. Skelnick got on the stand, said that this was premeditated, which makes no sense. Why would you commit a premeditated crime in front of many witnesses at a bar? But anyway, and that person, Freddie Gaines, is now serving a life sentence and is in his 60s. He was put in jail when he was 23. So this had really long-term effects on people.
1: Do the prosecutors agree with your assessment, Pamela Koloff, the author of Catch the Devil? Did the prosecutors come around to you and realize that they used the wrong jailhouse informant?
2: I have so far not gotten that response from the state attorney's office in Pinellas County. Quite the contrary, actually. They've sort of doubled down on everything. But one thing that I thought was so telling was in the late 80s, Skelnick becomes very irritated with prosecutors that they're not doing all the things in return that they promised him for the testimony he'd given. He was still sitting in jail and he wanted to be free. And he turned on them and he told a story that they full well knew, you know, that they had been coaching him with details and that he hadn't overheard these confessions. And he turned on them. And in that moment, he turned on them. They argued in court that everything he had said prior to that in all these cases was true, but that this was false. And long story short, they end up cutting another deal with him. He takes back everything he said against them and he's released. So it really, there's things in this book, you know, if I were writing a novel, my editor would have said, Pam, there's no way that could ever have happened. But this all really happened, and it's, some of it is hard to believe, but it's true.
1: It also asks us and deals with our own prejudice. As somebody listening to this or somebody sitting in the jury, if somebody goes on the stand and says, he told me in jail that he did X, Y, and Z, you're predisposed to believe the person who's charged with the crime, and then somebody else comes along and says, he told me. You're, in a sense, all human nature, you're predisposed. You're predisposed to believe the person who's saying, he told me he did it.
2: That's exactly true. And you are actually paraphrasing some really, really important research that's been done by researchers about this at the University of Alabama, that if we hear from someone an account that it has more credibility. And here's something important to understand. When someone like Skelnick or a jailhouse informant in general is put on the stand, they are a state's witness. There's a prosecutor who we generally trust who is introducing him to the jury. And he's usually following, I mean, think about how credible some of these witnesses would be. Maybe the first police officer on the scene, an emergency responder, and then someone like Skelnick. So you have this patina of credibility as well in the courtroom.
1: The book is called Catch the Devil, a true story of murder, deception, and injustice on the Gulf Coast. Pamela Koloff is our guest for the full hour. The book comes out tomorrow. It is already number one in a couple of categories on Amazon, and I don't want to jinx anything, but I suspect there's going to be some big news in this book in the next couple of weeks or so. Pamela, what has been the reaction? I got about a minute here before I have to break, and then we'll come back and talk about this Jim Daly. What's been the reaction as this book is getting ready to be released? What has been the positive and the negative reaction you've got from this story?
2: I have connected with many of the people who Skelnick sort of left in his wake, the ex-wives, their daughters, men who are still in prison, all the collateral damage left behind. And hearing from those people and being able to tell their stories and being able to let them know that they were not the only ones fooled and harmed by him has been so gratifying to me, and I know has been very meaningful to many of them as well.
1: You mentioned the 34 different times he was a jailhouse informant. You said some of those were guilty. And I guess he was piling on or sort of guaranteeing their convictions. But did you find people who he just outright lied about who were actually innocent when it was all said and done?
2: The person I'm the most certain of is Jim Daly, the man on Florida's death row. And what he typically did, even in those guilty cases, is he would move maybe someone who was going to get a life sentence to a death sentence. Wherever there was a weakness in what prosecutors had, whether it was in the evidence or what they were going to present to get someone to a punishment, he was the person who was their closer, who did the deal, closed the deal with the jury in the end.
1: Hold that thought. Pamela Koloff, our guest, investigative journalist, works for ProPublica, New York Times Magazine. She's out with her very first book. It debuts tomorrow. Knopf is the publisher. Catch the Devil, a true story of murder, deception, and injustice on the Gulf Coast. America at Night. Stay right there. Back in a moment.
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3: It's an unbelievable true story. It's called Catch the Devil. That's the name of the brand new book. It debuts tomorrow by Knopf. Catch the Devil, a true story of murder, deception, and injustice on the Gulf Coast. Pamela Koloff is the author. Pamela, I want to ask you about this Jim Daly, but first, this story never, I mean, outside of you chasing this story down, it didn't really make Dateline. It didn't make NBC. It didn't make any of the Netflix series. This is sort of unknown, right? This nobody really knew about this until you covered this, right?
4: That's correct. And I think so much of that goes to when witnesses like this are used again and again, it's so hard to uncover, you know, unless you have reporters who are covering every single trial in your community, who are noticing patterns. It's very, very difficult to know. And I think the secret nature of this is part of what drew me to this. The

0: the title comes from something that one of the lead prosecutors in the death penalty case that I explore said, which is, and I'm paraphrasing, but something like, you know, you've got to work with a sinner to catch the devil. And so the idea of that being, yeah, okay, Paul Skelnick isn't the greatest guy, but he's going to get us where we need to go in these cases. And I think the book is an illustration of the dangers of that kind of thinking.
1: Yeah. Who is Jim Daly?

0: family in his early 20s, started to get a college education, and then was shipped off to Vietnam. And he ended up seeing some very, very difficult things there. He arrived at the height of the Tet Offensive in 1968, and there was lasting damage from that time there. And that began a descent for him into severe alcoholism. And he eventually ends up on the Gulf Coast of Florida, living with sort of some unsavory folks and eking by a living. He really was living an itinerant life. And he then gets caught up in the crime that's really at the center of this book.
1: How did these two connect?
0: So in 1985, there was a 14-year-old girl named Shelley Boggio who was horribly murdered in a little town in Pinellas County, Florida, called Indian Rocks Beach. Her body was found the next morning with more than 30 stab wounds. She was nude in the water. Obviously, it had been a terrible, terrible crime. And the investigation very quickly focused on a man named Jack Piercy, who she'd last been seen with and who had been pursuing her, even though he was much older than her. He was 29 at the time. And that investigation and focusing on him realized that he had left immediately after her death and gone to Kansas. So investigators eventually catch up to him. They learn there had been blood on his shoes that night and all sorts of other incriminating things. He realizes that they have a fair amount against him. So he doesn't deny being at the crime scene that night, but he says the person who committed that crime was his housemate, Jim Daly, that he brought Jim along with him and Shelley Boggio down to this Lover's Lane area where they were, which doesn't make a lot of sense, and that he waited in the car while Jim and Shelley went off, and Jim tried to have sex with her, and she refused, and it turned violent. So there are a lot of problems I think you can see on the face of that story, and I should add that Piercy in recent years has several times now confessed to playing a role in the killing of Shelley Boggio and then recanted those confessions. But when both men are charged with murder, Jack Piercy is the first one to go to trial. And when he goes to trial, prosecutors are only able to get a life with parole sentence for him. They're not able to get a death sentence. And I think if we have a death penalty, right, it's for cases like this, particularly in the 1980s, there would be a hunger for a death sentence. So the next person to stand trial is Jim Daly. He's been sitting in the jail for 18 months awaiting trial. No information has come up about him. And the lead detective in the case goes to the jail and starts pulling men out of their cells and saying, "What do you know about the Daly case?" And this puts the word out in the jail that investigators need a snitch. And it just so happens that very shortly before Jim's trial, where he will be fighting for his life, Paul Skelnick ends up in the Pinellas County Jail. He's moved very close to Jim's cell, though he's in an isolation cell himself because everyone knows he's a snitch. And within a day of being moved close to Jim, he goes to investigators and he said, James Daly confessed to me. And that's the beginning of what happens at his trial.
1: Mm. How much interaction did you have with James Daly when you were writing the book?
0: So not a lot. As you can imagine, the strictures on death row inmates speaking to media are pretty intense. We did get to meet in person. We had some correspondence. But really what I found so interesting about Jim is he, in order to survive all these years in this windowless concrete cell, he has to remain a relentlessly positive, forward-thinking person. And so he takes joy in the tiny things of life, these paints that he's occasionally able to work with to create these incredible paintings, visits from his ex-wife, who he's reconciled with, who he's very much in love with. These things keep him going. But because of that optimistic nature that he had,

0: it made it hard to revisit things like his time in Vietnam and some of the harder things in his life. So I pieced together what I think is a very rich portrait of him from all the people around him, the guys he served with in Vietnam, to the guys he served time with in prison. And I think and I hope what you see in that portrait of him is not only do the facts not match the idea that he would have been able to commit this murder, but he's just, it makes no sense with the history of his life and who he is. Whereas Jack Piercy has a long criminal record, was involved in a murder for hire case, and has been violent towards women in the past.
1: Interesting. You mentioned early on, the book is called Catch the Devil, the true story of murder, deception, and injustice on the Gulf Coast. Pamela Koloff is our guest. The book debuts tomorrow. It debuts number one on many different lists out there. It is going and getting a lot of attention in the true crime and in the nonfiction world. Pamela Koloff, the book is Catch the Devil. You mentioned earlier that 34 different times, four capital cases. Have you been able to piece together a case where it was a capital case, where the man or the person was truly innocent, and this Paul Skalik made it up out of whole cloth and was the reason why that person is sitting on death row?
0: I believe that's true for Jim Daly. Skalik played a role in getting four different death sentences for four different men. Three of them are no longer on death row because of things that had to do with their appeals. So Jim is the one who remains. And to me, it's so ironic and tragic that of all the cases that Paul Skalik was involved in, it's the one with an irreversible punishment that is the one that he ended up playing the greatest role in. Skalik told a story at trial that I think created a visual image for jurors that was hard to forget, which is, and again, the details he provided were, everything he said were things you could have picked up from newspaper coverage of this case. But he said that Jim told him, and again, why would someone tell another person this before their trial, that Jim told him that as he was supposedly stabbing Shelley to death, that she looked up at him and that Jim said, she was looking at me, staring at me, and she would not die. And I think that horrific image is one that jurors, held on to. And what's interesting is you can see in Jack Piercy's case, Skalik was not in it and he got life. Skalik was in Jim's case and he got death.
1: It's interesting how a confession doesn't carry as much weight as a jailhouse informant when you talk about these cases.
0: Yes. Well, one of the things that was so interesting reporting this is how do you evaluate what's true and who do you believe and who do you not believe? And I'll give you a quick example. So, I mentioned that Skalik, his crimes accelerated. At first, they were fraud and theft and things like that. He eventually moves on to the teenage daughters of these women he's married to, who he preys upon. And there's a 12-year-old girl, Karen Parker, who I really see as like kind of the heart of this book. Karen was a precocious 12-year-old. She was sort of became infatuated with Skalik, thought he was fascinating with his Cadillacs and his all of his bling and fashion. And he took advantage of that. He ended up sexually abusing her. She eventually goes to police. She reports this. But Skalik is such a valuable witness to prosecutors at that time that they make the case go away. And one of the things that just jumped out at me from the police files as I was going through them and almost couldn't believe it is that Karen, at 12 years old, was hooked up to a polygraph machine to take a polygraph exam to see whether she was lying or not about this sexual assault. Paul Skalik, who testified in dozens of cases, including cases where people's lives were on the line, was never subjected to a polygraph exam. And while we now know that polygraph exams are not an accurate representation of whether someone's telling the truth, it really measures whether someone's nervous, they were highly regarded in the 80s by the police who were administering them. And that contrast just really stuck with me.
1: Pamela Koloff, our guest for a couple more minutes. The book is called Catch the Devil, a true story of murder, deception, and injustice on the Gulf Coast. Pamela, I'm assuming that the victims, the families, the young girls who are now older, they were helped you, gave you permission to tell this story?
0: Yes. So that was a long process. So I started off with, you have to sort of imagine like stacks and stacks of public records, and many things are redacted. And it was this sort of, you know, detective work of putting together what had happened. So just as an example, when I came across the reports about what happened to Karen Parker, her name had been blacked out. And I had to use context clues and other reporting to figure out who she was, then had to track her down. She'd been married and changed her name. And then try to convince her all these decades later, this happened in 1982, to talk to me and go public with this story. So there was a lot of time and effort involved in working with the victims to ensure that they felt safe to tell their stories and that they understood why it was so important to do this, that, you know, Karen's story is important to Jim's story. And so we finally got to that place, and I was very careful in reading over material with them before we published. And I think the most gratifying conversations and messages that I've received since finishing the book have been from those girls, now women my age, who were not believed at the time or whose accounts were minimized, to not only be believed, but to see their story within the tapestry of this entire crazy story of Skalnik's, I think has been very meaningful for them.
1: The book is called Catch the Devil, a true story of murder, deception, and injustice on the Gulf Coast. You can pre-order it tonight, and you can buy it tomorrow. Bookstores, Amazon, and everywhere else out there. Last question for you, Pamela Koloff. It's a story with a lot of detail about this devil that you call him and this Jim Daly, but it's also, you're also putting on trial the whole idea of a jailhouse informant. Have things gotten better? Are they shying away from jailhouse informants? Because it's I give you something, right? I have to deal with the sinner, as you said. I give you something, you give me. It's fraught with all sorts of problems. Are prosecutors going away from jailhouse informants?
0: I'm so glad you asked that. There has been a few efforts in a few states to curb their use. So in Texas, where I'm based, county registries, so you would see the other cases that someone like Skalnik had testified in. In Illinois, we have something called reliability hearings that happen before trial, so we can decide whether or not to allow that person to testify. But these are really small reforms. They're in a handful of states. We don't really know what kind of difference they make. And ultimately, they make no difference for people like Jim Daly, for the decades of people who are sitting in prison whose cases were affected in one way or another by these witnesses.
1: Hmm. Pamela Koloff, has Netflix come calling, Hollywood come calling? Anyone want to turn this into a miniseries?
0: Not yet, but I mean, that would be great. I've always pictured Skalnik as this sort of Jack Nicholson, young Jack Nicholson character. He's sort of, he was truly charming, and in my time with him, including sitting with him as he was dying, he was a very, very just fascinating person and a terrific listener. I actually think this is how he got so many women in his web, is he would find women who had been disappointed in love, and he listened to them, and he love-bombed them and gave them all these presents and attention. And I think that went a long way.
1: Pamela Koloff, the book is called Catch the Devil. She's an investigative journalist, the New York Times, ProPublica. The book is called Catch the Devil, a true story of murder, deception, and injustice on the Gulf Coast. Knopf is the publisher. It comes out and debuts tomorrow. Pamela, thank you for a fascinating conversation. Good luck with the book tour. Be safe, and good luck with everything else.
0: Thank you so much. I'm so grateful to have gotten the chance to speak to you.
1: America at Night, back in a moment.
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3: my whole identity had been wrapped up in being a soldier. 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
1: 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Also, voicemails. We got a bunch of voicemails tonight. We'll play them in hour number three. If at any time during the day, the evening, we're not on and you want to chime in, you heard a topic and you couldn't call in during the live portion of the show, all you got to do is leave them voicemail. Every time we're not here, Alex flips the switch and puts it on voicemail. We edit that up. We rack it up, as you will, put it on a cart, and then we play it in hour number three. It's as simple as that. The phone number is 1-844-262-4729. We got a bunch of texts to get to, a bunch of voicemails to get to, and, of course, open phones next hour. So start lining up, and we'll get you going here next hour. 1-844-2-McGraw, 1-844-262-4729. That's some yarn she told, huh? Pamela Koloff. Brand new book, Catch the Devil, A True Story of Murder, Deception, and Injustice on the Gulf Coast. Where is Netflix? That's got a miniseries written all over it, right? Holy mackerel. All right. Our executive director is Alex Hinton. He's back. He didn't know how good he had it when he was working on the America at Night, did he? Our engineer tonight is Richard Good. I'm McGraw Milhaven, and this is America at Night on Westwood One.
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18: From ABC News, I'm Stephanie Officer. Protests in Maine after ICE agents shot and killed a man on his way to work Monday morning. Maine's Attorney General's office says agents were carrying out an enforcement operation and opened fire when the man tried running in their direction. ABC's Pierre Thomas.
19: The latest shooting in Biddeford, Maine. Home cameras capturing the sound of five gunshots. Video circulating online shows the man white Kia after the shooting. The car's windshield was riddled with bullet holes. Maine Senator Angus King revealing the man killed was not the target of the operation, but that DHS claims he weaponized his vehicle. King says he was told none of the agents involved were wearing body cameras. DHS says they're still rolling them out to ICE agents across the country.
18: President Trump Monday said the U.S. is resuming strikes on Iran, declaring the ceasefire reached last month over. The president told reporters the U.S. is blocking the Strait of Hormuz to any shipping that's doing business with Iran.
20: We're taking out all of their capability for anything having to do with the Strait, with the Hormuz Strait. And I think in the end, we will end up discontrolling the whole thing.
18: Illinois State Police say they have two teenage suspects in custody after a deadly mass shooting they say targeted members of a particular family. Police say victims were shot in three locations across East St. Louis. State Police Director Brendan Kelly says at least one of the suspects appears to have been related to the family.
0: At least seven members of the targeted family were shot at multiple locations in the East St. Louis area. And as of right now, five victims have been confirmed deceased.
18: Mortgage rates are climbing yet again to the highest levels in a year. That is according to Mortgage News Daily. A 30-year fixed-rate mortgage is now back up to 6.75% for the average lender. That matches the May 19th high. 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
22: From the WTMJ Breaking News Center, I'm Jessica Gatso. Another heat wave is blanketing southeast Wisconsin this week. WTMJ meteorologist Craig Copleen says this one will be different from last month.
23: The temperatures on the thermometer are going to be a little hotter than they were 2 weeks ago, but the humidity is going to be lower. I'm not sure everybody's going to be able to notice the difference, but the feels like temperature is going to be a little lower this week than it was 2 weeks ago.
22: A heat advisory begins for all of southeast Wisconsin at noon, and that goes until 8 p.m. Wednesday. Milwaukee Public Schools is closing summer programming today and Wednesday due to the heat. All activities at Summer Academy, Extended Learning Opportunity, and Indoor Recreation Sites are canceled. Outdoor recreation sites are open, including all playground sites that have splash pads and wading pools. Summer meals will still be available at 13 Milwaukee recreation meal sites. Decision, Wisconsin. Lieutenant Governor Sarah Rodriguez is facing the toughest test of her gubernatorial campaign following the firing of her campaign manager over reported errors in campaign finance filings.
24: While telling reporters she has no plans to drop out of the race, Rodriguez admits the discovery of the errors she says were committed by former campaign manager Kara Spencer is a bump in the road.
25: I think we're still moving forward. This is a bump in the road for the campaign, but we are going to be as honest and transparent as we can be.
24: WisPolitics President Jeff Mayer tells WTMJ the timing of the news hurts the Rodriguez campaign even if she stays in the race.
26: It's going to keep going here until it's all flushed out.
24: The next round of finance reports are due this Wednesday. Adam Roberts, WTMJ News.
22: The debate over the future of I-794 is growing at Milwaukee City Hall.
27: Three Milwaukee Common Council members are publicly pushing back against Mayor Cavalier Johnson's preferred plan for I-794. Alderman Alex Brower, Alderman Bob Bauman, and Alderwoman Charlene Moore say they support tearing down the elevated freeway and replacing it with a street-level boulevard. The group says the move would create about 16 acres of land for housing and development, grow Milwaukee's tax base, and better connect downtown with the lakefront and historic Third Ward. Their statement comes after Mayor Johnson voiced support last week for rebuilding the existing elevated freeway. Nizer Spencer, WTMJ News.
22: In sports, the Brewers are on the All-Star break, ending the first half of the season with 59 wins. Brewers baseball resumes on Friday when they begin a three-game series with the Miami Marlins. Your WTMJ forecast, it will be sunny and very hot today, a high of 98 and the heat index 103. A heat advisory begins at noon. Wednesday, still sunny and hot, high of 96, heat index 100. Thursday, mostly sunny, high of 94, heat index 98. I'm Jessica Gatso, WTMJ News.
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1: All right, what do we got going on here? Lots of text messages, lots of phone calls coming in. We'll get to all of that. And voicemails as follows, 1-844-2-McGraw, 1-844-262-4729. If you're just joining us, the Home Run Derby in Philadelphia is over with. Jordan Walker, St. Louis Cardinal Jordan Walker, takes home the prize. He hits six home runs. With only one swing left, and beats Kyle Schwarber in the home run race, which was quite compelling, if I do say so myself. All right, phone numbers, 1-844-2-McGraw, 1-844-462-4729. Let's commence with the babble and go straight to the phones. We got Nick in Chicago. Nick, welcome to America at Night. Thanks for joining us.
2: Yeah, my pleasure. I always enjoy your show. It's only gotten better and better as time goes on, which is normally the pattern. I was telling your screener that here in Chicago, I'm retired now for a long time, and I mostly ride on the buses, even though once in a while, because it's more dangerous, I have to take the L because the distance and on a bus would take too long or doesn't go there as the L train would. But anyhow, the employees on the right shoulder, they have a number. That's their employee number. It's big patch that's on there. You got a bus number on the bus that helps identify more, you know, where you're at and the person who's the employee and all that. There's no reason to have a name tag with the police too. Not that I have interactions every day with them, but they got a badge. It has a number. Okay. That identifies them definitely as the one wearing that badge is a certain person. If they got a name tag, what if somebody, for example, is prejudiced against a Jewish name and they see what looks like a Jewish name on a name tag and a person and to them appears to be Jewish and for some reason they got a problem with that, which we know nowadays seems like everybody's got a problem with Jews, you know. So, you know, there's no reason these ICE agents, all they got to do is have some kind of ID that shows the law enforcement department that they're from, like Chicago Police Department, or some just have police. You know, ICE would be separate.
1: I agree with you. You're commenting on these ICE agents in Houston who didn't have any markings.
2: Yeah. Well, yeah. In general, when I heard about this, I thought, well, why is it that they don't have some kind of clear markings about even if it's ICE? Everybody now knows ICE. Minority people. I live in minority neighborhoods because it's mostly working class people. That's actually pretty nice, and the rents are cheaper than some uppity white neighborhoods where I'm not going to be able to find a little room as cheap as I live now. Cause that's how I survive month to month for 14 years. Yeah. But you know, everybody knows what the ICE the initials stand for. There's hardly anybody, a little kid might not know, you know, but otherwise every adult knows what that is.
1: ATF has the jackets, and you don't need a name tag, but I mean you're driving around in an unmarked vehicle in plain clothes. And you run up to somebody and you say, stop, ICE, police, or whatever. In that moment, it's hard to sort of, you know, in the comfort of our own home now, in an air-conditioned studio, you can sort of tell people what they should do. But in a moment where some stranger runs up to you and says stop or pull over, I don't know who would actually pull over if somebody came up to you with a gun or said pull over. I would speed up and drive away.
2: Yeah, Chicago Police, ironically, you mentioned it. I'm glad you brought that up. It's a good point. Where I sometimes catch the bus, because I live down along Belmont Avenue, further west, in the city still, but further west. And at Western Avenue, where I'm frequently waiting. There used to be an amusement park there called Riverview Amusement Park years and years ago. And now it's a police station and a courthouse there on that property. I've seen cars parked there in the parking lot that have what's called MP plate, municipal police. And it says so then in detail, municipal police. And that helps for you to know that if somebody stops you and they're in plain clothes, they maybe show a badge. Sometimes the police got to be careful. They reach
1: for a
2: badge.
1: I hear you.
2: To show their badge, and then all of a sudden somebody swings around and they got a powerful handgun and they shoot them. You know, so
1: I mean, there's a reason. Yeah.
2: They got a very difficult job, but that would be a solution too.
1: Yeah. Nick, thanks for the phone call. I mean, there's certainly some reasons why you'd be undercover, a drug deal or building a case or whatever else. But I'm with you. I think these plain clothes ICE officers makes it more dangerous for them. Let's do this. We've got some text messages. Jane, I'll do that. We'll do you on the other side of the break. 1-844-2-McGraw, 1-844-262-4729. From Washington, D.C., enjoy your show on WMAL-FM in Washington, D.C. Thanks for checking in, as always. From Illinois, the car as a weapon explanation has been used so many times it's become a joke. They want us to believe in kamikaze drivers. Here's another one from Illinois. Wow, Catch the Devil investigator and the author is amazing. Trump should pardon Jim Daly and get an investigation team looking into the other cases concerning imprisoned folks. I'm sure this book will be turned into a movie. Everyone call the White House, message number, and demand a pardon for Jim and speak of that book. Here's another one in Illinois. We're popular in Illinois tonight. So glad to see the magical mystery tour of ICE come to Texas. All right, there you go. A couple of text messages. We'll get to more. We got more voicemails. 1-844-2-McGraw, 1-844-262-4729. Back in a moment. America at Night.
0: Join the conversation. Call 844-2-McGraw. America at Night with McGraw-Milhaven.
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1: Hey, one of my favorite callers, Jane in Oshkosh, Wisconsin. Jane, welcome back to America at Night.
2: I was going to say I'm back. I listened to you on WOSH radio, and I needed to correct something that you had said. I wanted to clarify the facts.
1: Yes.
2: It happened last Thursday. You had a caller talking about shipwrecks, and then you mentioned the Bluebird. And actually, the name of that boat is the Blue Bell, not Bluebird. It's Blue Bell. And that's the boat that was originally named the Lady Jane, of which my dad had been captain of. And then I was named after the Lady Jane, which became Blue Bell. And I wanted to let you know that if you're interested or any of the listeners are interested, you can Google B-L-U-E-B-E-L-L-E, and it gives you all the details of the tragedy and some pictures of the story.
1: Well, Jane, you used to be my favorite caller. Now that you're calling and correcting me, you are no longer my favorite caller.
2: Oh, well, don't you want
1: to
2: be teasing.
1: Correct? I'm teasing. I'm totally teasing you. I'm totally having fun with you. No, actually,
2: no.
1: I've told that story at least six different times since you called in. That was a fascinating story you told that night. So I thank you for calling. And I thank you for correcting me as well.
2: Well, yes. And that, like I said, it gives all the details and some pictures if you Google Bluebell.
1: Yeah, will do. Jane,
2: so
1: thank you very much.
2: Yeah, you're welcome. Thank you, McGraw. Thank you.
1: You got it. Thank you, as always. Jane is my new favorite of all time. Danny and Rolla, where have you been? Danny, thanks for checking in. Welcome to the show.
3: Thanks. I've been listening to baseball, brother.
1: God love you. Cardinals are working their magic.
3: Yeah, they're doing it. I had a couple of things. One of them was... you know, earlier you said something about extortion, comparing Iran to the United States. But if you have the mob come in and say you need to pay us or something might happen to your business, that's extortion.
1: Mm-hmm.
3: If you go out and you hire a security firm, that's paying for a service. If we're spending millions of dollars with the U.S. Navy to safeguard, that's paying for a service. That's not extortion. Completely different.
1: Well, I think the point I was making is that Secretary of State Marco Rubio said that no country is allowed to charge tolls or fees on an international waterway. That's existing international law. And then a month or so later, President Trump says he wants to charge a fee. So someone needs to explain to me how the Secretary of State says you can't do it and the President says you can do it. That was the point I was making.
3: Well, I would posit that it's not a fee. You're not paying. It's not like a toll road. But you are paying for the protection. Again, it's a service. It's not a toll. It's not a fee. You're paying for the protection. And the other thing, you were talking about ICE.
1: So in other words, Iran could charge for protection for boats to go through their side of the Strait of Hormuz.
3: Well, of course not, because they don't have a navy. They're not protecting anything. They're threatening, if you don't pay us, then something bad's going to happen. That is extortion. That's not security. That's how the mob did it. They didn't call it, the mob didn't call it extortion. The mob called it, you're going to pay for protection. Protection is protection.
1: Well, that's
3: from us.
1: Yeah, but somebody going through the strait is going to be protected by the United States. Okay,
3: because they're going to be escorted by U.S. military.
1: They're going to be protected, and for that, Trump wants to charge a fee. But Marco Rubio said you can't in international waters. You're parsing words here. How can fee protection, whatever it is, if international law says you cannot charge anything to be in international waters, then you can't charge anything to be in international waters. You either can charge or you can't charge. All I'm saying is Marco Rubio said international law says you can't charge.
3: Okay.
1: He didn't say except for protection versus extortion, whatever else. I have no opinion on this. I'm just stating the facts that Marco Rubio said it in June. President Trump is saying something today. That's all.
3: Well,
1: that's all I was saying.
3: Let me ask you this.
1: Yes.
3: If Elon Musk, and he pays a ton for security, everywhere he goes, he pays for security. Mm-hmm. That is a service. Mm-hmm. If he goes through the Strait of Hormuz and he has to pay security, that's not a fee. And my last point, I mean, yeah, I don't want to beat a dead horse. But the last point is, you were talking about ICE agents being masked.
1: No, I wasn't. I was talking about ICE agents being in plain clothes.
3: Yeah, but talking about masked agents.
1: I wasn't talking about masked agents.
3: Okay. Well, maybe I'm mistaken, but
1: I was talking about the ICE agents who are in unmarked cars in plain clothes. I would think makes them less safe. I understand why some of them want to wear masks because they don't want to be doxxed or, you know, whatever, taken advantage of. I get all that, and I'm not even asking for their name to be on their uniform. But if an unmarked car and unmarked, unplainclothes people came running up to you in your car while you're driving down the street, what would you do?
3: Well, I would say, what do you need?
1: Really? I would hit the gas and get out of Dodge.
3: You asked.
1: Yeah, well, God love
3: I'm
1: you.
3: Not, I'm not. I don't have anything to hide.
1: I'm not saying you had anything to hide. I'm saying somebody. I would think I was being carjacked.
3: Well, if they open the door, it's not what you said. You said if they came running up to the car. Well, yeah. That's one thing. If they breach the car,
1: yeah,
3: that's
1: I'm not waiting. I'm not waiting around for them to open the car door. I'm getting out of Dodge.
3: Well, I guess that's the difference.
1: Yeah, no, God love you, Danny. But if
3: all
1: I'm
3: right, have a good night, brother.
1: Thanks, Danny. If I'm driving down the street and I'm at a stoplight and an unmarked car comes up to me and tries to block me in, and plainclothes people get out of the car and come running up to me and say, "Get out," I'm not waiting around to find out. Now, if they come with sirens and they're in a uniform and police, I pull over to the side of the road, I put my hands 10 and 2, and I say, "What do you need, officer?" Because that's what you do when you're pulled over by police. When you're pulled over by an unmarked car with people who have no professional markings, in this day and age, what are you, crazy? I'm not going to sit around and wait to find out what they want. I'm going to take off. That's the first thing you do. Danny, God love you, but not me, man. I ain't waiting around to find out what these people who have just plain clothes, who might have a gun, might not have a gun, might have some type of, you know, who knows, military weaponry or something. I'm not going to wait around to find out. That is for sure. 1-844-42-McGraw, 1-844-262-4729. Let's get a couple more text messages in here. William from Texas. Over the weekend, my wife and I watched the first two episodes of Little House on the Prairie, the reboot on Netflix. It's very good. Really like the actors. Did you notice the surprise guest star in episode number 2? The woman who played the creepy old lady was the actress who played the original Nellie Olson. She did a good job. Yeah. Nellie Olson, the actress, and Melissa Gilbert were like best of friends. Nellie Olson plays the great, great spoiled brat Olson girl who, the Olsons ran the general store in the original. I got to tell you, I've watched Little House on the Prairie. I love it. I love it. Matter of fact, I was telling this, was I saying this last week? I already ordered the books, and the books came over the weekend, and I already started reading them to the little one. She can't wait to get home to watch the next episode of Little House on the Prairie. I think that they did a great job, and it's so well done, and it's so, it's a lot more gritty than the original, but they give you just a small little inkling of what it's like to live on the open prairie back in the 1870s. All right, stay right there. Lots more to get to, lots more phone calls, text messages, all that straight ahead. America at Night, back in a moment.
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7: You know, when a dog bites a man, that's really not news. But when a man bites a dog, that's news, right? So of all the comments about Lindsey Graham today and all the things I heard him say and the quotes he said negative about President Trump and the quotes he said positive about President Trump and everything else, I found this clip today to be quite interesting when taken in the context of the world in which we live. And here's Lindsey Graham from just a couple years ago.
8: If you can't admire Joe Biden as a person, then it's probably you got a problem. You need to do some self-evaluation. Because what's not to like? Here's what I can tell you. That life can change just like that. Don't take it for granted. Don't take relationships for granted. I called him after Bo died. And he basically said, well, Bo was my soul. I've talked for a long time. He came to my ceremony and said some of the most incredibly heartfelt things that anybody could ever say to me. And he's the nicest person I think I've ever met in politics.
9: Is that right?
8: He is as good a man as God ever created.
7: There you go. Lindsey Graham on Joe Biden, the nicest man he ever met in politics. And God has, God has made no better man than Joe Biden. Interesting comments from Lindsey Graham. All right, let's go to the phones here. We got a first time caller, I believe, from Kit in Colorado. Kit, welcome to America at Night.

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2: They will find out real quick. Don't do anything erratic in the car. Keep your same speed, course of travel. Don't do anything stupid. But if you have doubts or questions, you call 911.
3: Sure. Okay. I mean, in a perfect world, yeah. But yeah, if I'm, hold on a second. But that was a marked police car that you suspected was fake. Is that what you're saying?
2: No. If you don't know what the vehicle is, because you can't see it, because it's just behind you. It's nighttime and they got high beams on and overhead lights. Yeah. You can't identify it, you call 911. Likewise, in Colorado, if you're doing a traffic stop, the officer has got to be in uniform or some type of identification with a marked vehicle. Yeah. They can't be plain clothes and a plain vehicle at the same time. If it's a detective that's wearing plain clothes and an unmarked vehicle, for them to do a traffic stop, they have to call a marked unit to make that happen.
3: Okay. Okay. Thanks for the phone call. Appreciate it. Let's go to let's get some voicemails in here. Let's go to John Doe. Let's start off with John Doe. John Doe, what do you got for us?
4: Well, I have to tell you, I agree with you about AI. I have no idea what it's about or how to understand it, and I also don't know how to get a podcast on. 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
3: Okay, here's what you do. 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I hope that helps. 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
5: Who is Scott, and why is he banned from your show? That must have been a dilly, and I'm really sorry I missed.
3: It. Shame on you, Peggy. Go check out the podcast. Don't ask me how to get to a podcast. Scott was a caller we had on every night, and Scott was a one-trick pony. All he wanted to do was call up and just obsess over President Trump. And I said, hey, you gotta bring more. You gotta be a little more diverse. I wanted diversity, equity, and inclusion. And he couldn't do it, so I put him in timeout, and now it's become a thing. By the way, a couple of people have texted in the 414 in Wisconsin. Don't let Scott out of the penalty box. Here's another one from Wisconsin. My vote is to ban Scott from calling in, texting, or leaving a message. Trump derangement syndrome is a real sickness. He needs healing. So a couple people have texted in. Let's go to Jane Doe 1. Jane Doe 1, what do you got?
6: I just wonder why you are always running Trump down. He's not acting like the big bad wolf. He's trying to get the war stopped. And something else, did you know that the Kurdish has been in there? And they're on foot. And you said Trump don't want to send no troops in there. Boy, I sure will be glad when your time's up, because this used to be a conservative channel. And now it's went to pot.
3: So the Kurdish are in where and

0: Donald Trump, again, I don't know if that's a net liberal or a conservative comment, but clearly President Trump doesn't want to send troops into Iran. That's not a liberal or a conservative comment. That's just sort of a fact. He hasn't sent any troops in. And I don't think he's planning on sending any troops in. So, and if he did send troops in, a lot of conservatives would be angry with him. So, I don't know what to tell you, Jane. Thanks for checking in. Call back anytime. John Doe 2, what do you got for us, John Doe 2?
1: Why are you continually, at the same time that you're on the air, saying you're not on the air at the end of this phone call after calling the number that is given out to the public to call in to be on air their opinion on the air?
0: Yeah, I know it is a little confusing because when I say call in on the show, sometimes you're listening to a tape delay. Sometimes the stations who air the show air it tape delayed, or sometimes they air it out of sequence. And so even though I'm saying I'm live now, you might be hearing it and it's not live. So help me help you. What should I say to get you to... We air live 8 to 11 Central Time, 9 to midnight Eastern Time. And the phone calls are usually in hour number 3. So it's usually from 10 to 11 or from 11 to midnight Eastern Time. After that, I don't know what to tell you. That's why we set up the voicemail. So when you're listening and we're not on the air, you can call and leave a message just like you did. Let's go back to phones here. We got David in San Francisco. David, you're on America at Night.
2: Oh, hey, McGraw. Yeah, you just missed a great opportunity. We have a failure to communicate. But as to a separate subject, you remember the Trump had his slush fund. And the slush fund came about because he originally did a lawsuit about someone releasing his taxes. And he sued the U.S. government for, $10 billion or $100 billion?
0: Hold on a second. It wasn't just his taxes. The person released hundreds of tax returns, one of them being President Trump.
2: It would have been $4 million. It was a lot.
0: Yeah.
2: But each of those people would have had to put in a claim for it.
0: That's correct.
2: The IRS doesn't have a class action kind of thing where he gets to keep the money of other people who were damaged. But in any case, that case, he claimed, well, I'm going to drop the case and you can create a slush fund for me. Well, it turns out that when he so-called dropped that case, he and the attorney general forged the judge's signature. It's Judge Williams. She's in down in Florida. And so that happened months and months ago, right, the forgery. And they finally gotten around to resolving that or dealing with that case, and she is mad. She doesn't like her name forged onto legal documents. And so that's going to really play hell with the attorney general's position. You know, attorney generals are not supposed to be forging documents, and it's just very clear that that it had happened.
0: David, I'm going to stop you there. Reading some news reports, the reports of a forged signature from a judge are actually a misunderstanding of a major legal controversy over whether the government's lawyers committed fraud on the court to bypass judicial review. So are you sure the forged signature is a forged signature? Was it miscommunication or something?
2: Well, is that how they're spinning it now?
0: I don't know. I mean, I don't. I mean, it's. I don't. I don't. It's impossible for me to know everything. I have not heard of the forged signature. I thought that would probably be a bigger story. But I'll do a little more research and find out, David. Let you.
2: There were 60 different judges that brought it to attention, And so she's backed up by 60 different other federal judges. And they're furious about the idea that Donald Trump, he came up with a cockamamie $100 billion, whatever his stupid number was. And then he drops the case to create a slush fund for his January 6 kids. And it's based on a forged signature. It's pretty ugly.
0: Well, that was the ruling today. He was his hand was slapped on the ruling today. And it looks like Todd Blanche might be in some trouble. We'll just have to wait and see how all that turns out. But the administration, the administration did say that they are dropping the whole fund idea. But we'll wait and see if they actually do. David in San Francisco, thanks for checking in. There was somebody here who really called me out here. Let's see here. I love your show, but I don't agree with everything you say. Karen in Myrtle Beach. There was another one here where somebody was upset with me. Here we go. From Washington, your true opinion was revealed. You said he made a deal with the devil and buddied up with Trump. Your words. Gotcha. Well, I was in reference to Lindsey Graham. Lindsey Graham has said that President Trump was a xenophobic, race-baiting bigot, and if the party picks Donald Trump, we will never come back, right? And then, of course, he became the best of friends. Then, of course, after January 6th, he said, I'm done with this guy. I'm done. It's time to move on. And then Lindsey Graham sort of all of a sudden comes back into the fold. The point I was making was I was asking the question, Lindsey Graham, only one person in this conversation called President Trump a race-baiting, xenophobic, whatever, right? And that's Lindsey Graham, not me. There's only one person I know between me and J.D. Vance who called him a Nazi, and that was J.D. Vance. The point I was making is that I was asking, did Lindsey Graham really think he was a race-baiting, xenophobic fool? And Lindsey Graham decided, I need to cut a deal with the devil so that I can influence his policy. That was the comment I was making. I wasn't calling President Trump the devil. I was saying, and paraphrasing, maybe it was an inartful question, but it was a question that was being posed about maybe that's what Lindsey Graham was thinking. Because every time President Trump was out, Lindsey Graham said terrible things about him. But every time Donald Trump was in, Lindsey Graham was his best friend. So that was the point I was making. All right. Is it Raymond in San Francisco? I got about 1 minute. Raymond, go ahead. You're on America at Night.
3: Hey, McCraw. Love your show. I wish there was more time for the talk show aspect of your radio program because, you know, there's always podcasts everywhere and lectures everywhere and maybe you could have your callers, maybe 2 minute limited time for your filibuster callers like Dave and Tony. And you're in charge, McGraw. You could always say, you know, in regards to Scott or anyone, you could just say, next caller, next. You're in charge, brother. Thank you so much. We keep your free speech alive.
0: Thank you, Raymond. Yes, I am in charge. Everyone forgets that. I'm not in charge in the House, but I am in charge. No, I like to give people a time to sort of get their point across. Guilty is charged, and that's why we've got the voicemails and the text messages and the phone calls, and we try and I love different opinions, different topics. I love when people call me out. Tonight's been an embarrassment of riches. We've got a bunch of phone calls, a bunch of text messages, a bunch of voicemails. We couldn't get to all of them, so it's been actually kind of fun for me. And we do keep it to the hour number three. For all sorts of reasons. Maybe I can, when I have more time, sort of explain how I run the show. Quick break. America at Night. Back in a moment.
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4: 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If

0: You talk for 20 minutes in our last hours, beginning that stealing our precious time. What are you talking about? I went to the phones as soon as possible tonight. What are you talking about? I do what I can. It's my show. The last caller said it was my show. So there. All right. We're officially done. Hey, text messages and voicemails are always open. Text message 1-844-2-McGraw or voicemails. Keep them pithy. Keep them interesting. And keep them relatively short. Get to the point. Just like use the voicemail like a miniskirt. Long enough to cover the subject, short enough to keep it interesting. How's that? All right, we are officially done. The phone numbers for the text messages and the voicemails, 1-844-2-McGraw, 1-844-262-4729. Must have been a full moon tonight out. A lot of people were in some weird moods tonight. All right, those are the phone numbers for the text messages and everything else. We're done. I don't know where the 3 hours went, but we are officially over with for a Monday night. Come back again tomorrow night. Thanks for putting up with me, as always. Our executive director in the hot seat, back from vacation, Alex Hinton. On the stick tonight, our engineer is Richard Good. I'm McGraw Millhaven. This is America at Night on Westwood One.
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5: From the ABC News, I'm Stephanie Officer. South Carolina's governor has named Senator Lindsey Graham's sister, Darlene Graham Nordone, to serve what remains of his term after the senator died suddenly at his Washington home over the weekend. ABC's Christian Cordero.
6: She doesn't have a political background. I mean, the two were incredibly close siblings. He essentially helped raise her. The family has dealt with so many tragedies throughout the year and came from very humble roots, which he's talked about quite often. And so it's seen as a ceremonial kind of gesture of the fact that she would be able to play out the rest of his term.
5: Special primary election August 11th will decide who will replace Graham as the Republican nominee for Senate on November's ballot. Harris County, Texas Commissioner Rodney Ellis Monday saying the DA is opening an independent investigation into another ICE-involved shooting death, this time in Houston. ICE says the victim was in the U.S. illegally and tried to ram an officer's vehicle, his family disputing that account. Commissioner Ellis.
7: Lorenzo Salgado Araujo. His life mattered. It had value. His family deserves answers. Harris County residents deserve answers. The American people deserve answers.
5: The DA saying so far the federal government is not working with Houston officials in that investigation. A grandfather is recovering after a bison at Yellowstone National Park threw him into the air. ABC's Trevor Ault.
8: It happened Friday in the height of the summer tourism season. That bison inside a picnic area of the park.
9: Look out, bison!
8: And as it stops to rest, that grandfather and his grandson taking photos. That's when the buffalo stirs and charges. The grandfather, unable to escape, flipped 8 feet into the air. That grandfather suffered multiple broken bones. He's recovering after surgery. His grandson was not hurt.
5: Park officials say bison can weigh up to 2,000 pounds and run 35 miles. They urge keeping 25 yards of distance because the animals can be unpredictable. You're listening to ABC News.
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12: From the WTMJ Breaking News Center, I'm Jessica Gatso. Another heat wave is blanketing southeast Wisconsin this week. WTMJ meteorologist Craig Copleen says this one will be different from last month.
13: The temperatures on the thermometer are going to be a little hotter than they were 2 weeks ago, but the humidity is going to be lower. I'm not sure everybody's going to be able to notice the difference, but the feels like temperature is going to be a little lower this week than it was 2 weeks ago.
12: A heat advisory begins for all of southeast Wisconsin at noon, and that goes until 8 p.m. Wednesday. Milwaukee Public Schools is closing summer programming today and Wednesday due to the heat. All activities at Summer Academy, Extended Learning Opportunity, and Indoor Recreation Sites are canceled. Outdoor recreation sites are open, including all playground sites that have splash pads and wading pools. Summer meals will still be available at 13 Milwaukee recreation meal sites. Decision, Wisconsin. Lieutenant Governor Sarah Rodriguez is facing the toughest test of her gubernatorial campaign following the firing of her campaign manager over reported errors in campaign finance filings.
14: While telling reporters she has no plans to drop out of the race, Rodriguez admits the discovery of the errors she says were committed by former campaign manager Kara Spencer is a bump in the road.
15: I think we're still moving forward. This is a bump in the road for the campaign, but we are going to be as honest and transparent as we can be.
14: WIS Politics President Jeff Mayers tells WTMJ the timing of the news hurts the Rodriguez campaign even if she stays in the race.
16: It's going to keep going here until it's all flushed out.
14: The next round of finance reports are due this Wednesday. Adam Roberts, WTMJ News.
12: The debate over the future of I-794 is growing at Milwaukee City Hall.
17: Three Milwaukee Common Council members are publicly pushing back against Mayor Cavalier Johnson's preferred plan for I-794. Alderman Alex Brower, Alderman Bob Bauman, and Alderwoman Charlene Moore say they support tearing down the elevated freeway and replacing it with a street-level boulevard. The group says the move would create about 16 acres of land for housing and development, grow Milwaukee's tax base, and better connect downtown with the lakefront and historic Third Ward. Their statement comes after Mayor Johnson voiced support last week for rebuilding the existing elevated freeway. Nizer Spencer, WTMJ News.
12: In sports, the Brewers are on the All-Star break, ending the first half of the season with 59 wins. Brewers baseball resumes on Friday when they begin a three-game series with the Miami Marlins. Your WTMJ forecast, it will be sunny and very hot today, a high of 98 and the heat index 103. A heat advisory begins at noon. Wednesday, still sunny and hot, high of 96, heat index 100. Thursday, mostly sunny, high of 94, heat index 98. I'm Jessica Gatso, WTMJ News.
18: This is Lee Habib, and this is Our American Stories. And we tell stories about everything here on this show, from the arts to sports and from history to business. And today's feature is from Barry Maguire, the CEO of his third-generation family company, Maguire's, which is the largest car care products company in the country. He told us about purchasing his favorite car, one that he was trying to buy just because he wanted a car from the same year that his family's company was founded, 1901.
19: So I found this 1901 car at an auction. They have these classic car auctions where they sell nothing but old cars. That's where I'll be next week. I'll be at the same where I bought this at. And there's seven other auctions going on at the same time. They're huge, probably $150 million worth of cars will be sold this week in Scottsdale.
20: 164 there now, four. Sold them 163 and a half.
19: It's a crazy marketplace. So I saw this in the brochure and I decided I'd like to get it. And I was at another auction and friends that were at the auction where this was, I said, would you buy it for me? But here's my limit, I only go over this amount. So by the time I get there, they just bought the car and they paid more than I wanted for it, fortunately, because I wouldn't have bought it. The number one car collector in the world is a guy named Hubert Laumann. He has the Laumann Museum. It's on the grounds of the Queen in The Hague in Holland. The collection itself and the cars and the building, probably worth $1 billion. This guy, he knows every, he is the expert on collector cars. He can buy anything he wants. And he had picked out this car as one he wanted to buy. And it turned out that when he went in to buy it, it just got off the block, he just missed it. I got it. He would have outbid me. He would have got the car, but I got it. So it comes out. He says, who bought this car? He said, Barry. He looked at me because he knows I'm in these kind of cars. I'm not in any of these cars. He said, Barry, you bought this car? Yeah. And he's looking and he says, oh, I'm so jealous. Oh, this is hilarious. He could buy this with pocket change. I mean, this is a nothing car. He's got cars that are worth 20, whatever, million dollars, you know. He said, I have this car, but it's not correct. This one's correct. We've since taken this car completely apart, and they talk about numbers matching. This is the real deal. This is all 1901 stuff. The numbers is in all the parts. Everything in this car is original, which makes it a very special car. He says, I have one, but it's not correct. He says, can I take pictures? I'll make some of these parts. I said, of course you can. So he says, so you know about this car? I said, oh, it's a Duryea. I'm thinking made in France or something. I don't know. I just wanted to have a 1901 car. He says, you know what? It has three cylinders. Now, this guy is taller than me, and he's the most passionate car guy I've ever seen. He's eloquent. He's just, I mean, the guy, his presentation is just, I love the way he talks. I did a TV show with every car in the collection. This car, it just makes my heart patter. Every car in the collection, he talks about it, so personally involved with it. So he's really, so if you get the idea. He's, you know why this car has three cylinders? I mean, you don't have three cylinders. You have two, four, six, eight. Because of vibration and stuff and balance, you don't have a three-cylinder car. You know why this car has three cylinders? And here he said, oh, you know why this car has three cylinders? I said, no. He looked, he said, what? You don't know why it has three cylinders? I said, no. He said, well, you know they're Christians. And he knows I'm a Christian. He's not a Christian. He's a collector with all this knowledge. He said, well, you know they're Christians. I said, who? He says, the Duryea brothers. Oh, God. Turns out, the Duryea brothers created the first American car, gas-powered car, in the 1800s, 1886. They created the first production car. They're the first company to ever make a second car like the first car. So they have the record of the first production car. They have the record of winning the first automobile race. I mean, there's all kinds of history. I didn't know it is. Anyway, he said, you know they're Christians. I said, who? He said, the Duryea brothers. The Duryea brothers, he says, yeah. He says, in fact, they call themselves Trinitarians. Yeah, he says, and look at this. He says, you know why there's a fish on the side, right? Well, I had looked at that, and I thought, that is the dumbest thing in the world. Why would anybody carve a fish into a car?
0: I mean, that just doesn't make any sense. That's just bizarre. I'll buy it anyway. Thank you. Well, rather than I just do it, you know. You know why the fish on the side of the car? Well, it was art. Everything was art. So they put this, here's the whole tail of the fish, right, elegantly done. He's, you know why they put the fish in the side of the car? And I said, I am very. He said, the sign of the fish, the early Christians. Are you kidding me? He says, and he comes over to me and he says, do you not know this is the only car ever made to honor God? What? And I got it. I own it. I mean, can you believe it? So I'm always looking for ways to talk about God in my car guy situation. So every chance I get, they always want to know what kind of cars I have. Now, I got one car, it's really interesting, and I tell them this story. What have I just done? I just told there is a God who works miracles. That's central to my life, and I didn't offend anybody. You know, you find ways to share your faith where you don't offend anybody. I think there's about 20 of them in existence, and I think there's only two or three that are running, but none of them like that.
18: And great job to Monty, who helped us with a piece, and thanks also to Barry McGuire and what passion he has for this car that he just had to own because he needed a car from 1901. Because that's when his family's company was founded. And it turns out he found the only car ever made to honor and celebrate God. What a good story. Barry McGuire's story, his car story, here on Our American Stories.

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0: This is Lee Habib, and this is Our American Stories. Up next, a story from Scott Stewart. Scott's a writing student of our regular contributor, Leslie Leyland Fields. Scott's story today is entitled Waves of Awakening. Take it away, Scott.
4: There are moments in life when the soul stirs and subtle truths come into sharp focus. My spiritual awakening had been unfolding quietly for some time, whispering through everyday experiences. But during a recent 2.4-mile ocean swim, it erupted into full realization. I both knew it was coming and couldn't imagine it, all at the same time. I'm still glowing with God's grace, and I want you to feel it too. My journey started some 16 years earlier in the summer of 2009. I was bankrupt. Morally, spiritually, financially. Curled in the fetal position on the kitchen floor, I cried for help. Help arrived in the form of a simple prayer, more of a request. I had been cloaked in a blanket of guilt and shame, of crippling low self-esteem for most of my life. It was what I knew. It was comfortable and warm. But serenity doesn't grow in comfort and warmth. It grows from challenge, from relying on something greater than ourselves. In the face of fear and uncertainty, it all came together this day. It starts with Sean, career Navy guy, beach patrol, open water, a total beast. We graduated high school together. Service connects us, but it's more than that. He's the kind of friend who doesn't listen to excuses, doesn't coddle. He doesn't ask if you're ready. He hit me up. Let's do that Cape May 2.4 mile swim. You and me, we got this. I didn't hesitate. I just said, I'm in. Monday morning, no wishy-washy, no mental gymnastics, just a quiet, grounded truth. This is a thing, and I do this thing. The 2-hour drive to Cape May felt like a pilgrimage. I listened to Richard Rohr. His words made me think of my beautiful Aunt Bec. She raised me. She's my reference point for what it means to dedicate your life to God. Not perform it, embody it. Her faith wasn't loud, it was lived. The weather was beautiful, I'd call it perfect. The time came, we were standing at the water's edge, just him and me. Sean stood silent for a moment, unusual for a guy like him. In that moment, he was reverent. In that silence, something shifted. It was surreal. In that moment, he wasn't just my swim partner, he was my witness. He looked out at the horizon, then back at me. His voice was low and steady. Let's go. We stepped forward together, shoulder to shoulder. The sun was exceptionally bright with not a cloud in the sky. A more perfect day there simply could not be. The water met us with force, waist high and rising. But we didn't flinch. This wasn't about distance. It was about declaration. I am not who I was. I am ready. I know a few things about open water swimming. Enough to know you don't know anything. You can't anticipate the cold. You can't predict the clarity. You don't know if a fish will dart beneath you or if your goggles will fog up in the first 5 minutes. You don't know if your breath will catch or your body will

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All of that mind noise, a waste of energy. The benchmark was 800 yards. Get there, breathe, relax, control what I can control, attitude and effort. For God's sakes, stay calm. I didn't fight the water, I joined it. The first 800 yards, no checkpoint, just the buzz of my watch. The water was clear, cold, honest. We'd made it past the break and turned right. The waves didn't crash, they pulsed, relentless. From shore, they looked tame. I laugh at myself now, thinking they'd be manageable. This was no easy task. The ocean didn't care about my prep, my mindset, my rituals. It just kept coming, undulating, testing. The water kept rolling. I thought about seasickness, the way the waves tossed me, not violently, but rhythmically, like being rocked by a force that didn't care if I found my balance. But I kept swimming. Despite the chaos, I found rhythm. Sometimes it lasted 5, 6 strokes, then a cross wave would steal it, but I'd find it again. The ocean wasn't punishing me, it was testing me, offering me a chance. And then it hit me. I'm doing it. I'm out here, experiencing this. Not watching, not wishing, not talking about it, living it. About halfway through the swim, the physical challenge of the ocean gave way to a serene clarity. Each breath I took was filled with gratitude. Each movement was purposeful, and my mind was no longer cluttered with worries or doubts. I felt intimately connected to the water. In that moment, I understood how every experience, every struggle, and every joy had led to this exact point. The ocean became a metaphor for the journey of awakening, vast, sometimes turbulent, but always beautiful and full of possibility. We were out here together, not as a teacher and student, not as a Navy swimmer and guard coach, just two men in the water, holding our own. The ocean didn't care who had more experience. It cared who showed up. I wasn't just surviving. I was swimming, matching pace, matching presence. We passed landmarks like mile markers on a pilgrimage. The Grand Hotel, Congress Hall, Convention Hall. Each one a signal. We're moving. We were in it. Way off in the distance, the Cape May Lighthouse stood like a sentinel. Sean pointed toward it. Use that, he said. Sight off that, and stay left of the jetties. Just past the second jetty, I turned for shore. I don't know how I got there so fast. Maybe the tides, maybe grace. But there I was, turning toward land. Sean was out of sight, but that didn't matter. It was just me, the ocean, and the final strokes of this epic journey. The waves grew larger as I approached, the kind you see from the shore. But now I was meeting them from the other side. I tried to catch one. Too big, too strong. They rolled under me, past me, indifferent. I was a speck in their ocean. And then, done. I did it. Since that swim, every day feels imbued with meaning. I carry within me the lessons of the waves, resilience, surrender, and trust. My spiritual awakening continues to evolve, but it was in the water, surrounded by nature's power and beauty, that I finally realized its depth and significance.

0: and a terrific job on the production, editing, and storytelling by our own Monty Montgomery and Reagan Habib. And a special thanks to Scott Stewart and, as always, Leslie Leyland Fields for doing what she does, which is get people to tell their stories. And she's been one of our best storytellers, too, from Kodiak Island, Alaska. And what a story we heard here. The ocean became a metaphor for my awakening. I was not in the water holding my own. I wasn't merely surviving. I was swimming. And indeed, during that swim came a spiritual awakening. And this is why we love so many Americans, our encounters with nature, stripping away everything else and just leaning on God and feeling and seeing God all around us. The story of Scott Stewart, Waves of Awakening, here on Our American Stories.
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0: And we continue with Our American Stories. And we tell stories about everything here on this show, including your story. Send them to OurAmericanStories.com. They're some of our favorites. Our next story comes to us from a man who's simply known as the History Guy. His videos are watched by hundreds of thousands of people of all ages on YouTube. The History Guy is also heard here on Our American Stories. You've heard the History Guy tell the story of the only woman to be awarded the Medal of Honor. Today, the History Guy remembers a desperate attempt to rescue soldiers besieged by Apache Indians, which resulted in the first Medal of Honor by date of action and starts the Apache War. Here's the History Guy.
1: The Medal of Honor is the highest award for valor to be offered to members of the United States Armed Forces. It is so prestigious that President Harry Truman was famously quoted as saying that he would rather have won the Medal of Honor than been President of the United States. The medal was created in 1862, but it was possible to nominate people for actions that occurred in the past, and that meant there were actually Medals of Honor awarded for events that occurred before the Medal of Honor was created. And so it is that the earliest event for which a Medal of Honor was awarded occurred before the medal was created, and actually even before the Civil War for which the Medal of Honor was created. And it all has to do with an event that is almost forgotten and yet still extremely important to American history and still controversial today. The Medal of Honor that was awarded to Assistant Surgeon Bernard Irwin, the first chronologically by date of action Medal of Honor to be awarded, is history that deserves to be remembered. The peoples known as the Apache are a people indigenous to the southwestern United States. The Apache were generally an independent people who lived in family clusters of extended family. This was important in terms of their relationships with other peoples, in that different family groups operated more or less independently, and so different bands might have different relationships with their neighbors. Food was largely derived from hunting and gathering, as well as trade. One part of the culture was that the Apache tended to use the practice of raiding as a way of supplementing their diet. In general, the Apache distinguished raiding for economic purposes from raiding for war. They did not think of economic raiding as an act of war, and it usually occurred with small bands with specific purpose. Raiding for war included larger numbers of raiders and was usually done for the purpose of retribution. And, as part of that, the Apache treatment of prisoners could include brutal torture. Apache conflict with Spanish settlers began nearly as early as the two came into contact in the 16th century. As part of the long conflict, the Spanish built a series of fortifications along the frontier to protect from Apache raids. These were called presidios, and they eventually became the centerpieces of major modern cities like San Antonio, Texas, Santa Fe, New Mexico, and Tucson, Arizona. Conflict with Americans started with the Mexican-American War, and after much of northern Mexico was ceded to the United States after the war, the increasing number of American settlers traveling down the Santa Fe Trail caused conflict. It was amid ongoing tensions and raiding from both sides that, in January of 1861, a group of Apaches raided a farmstead in southern Arizona owned by a rancher named John Ward, taking some livestock and capturing Ward's 12-year-old stepson, Felix. Ward traveled to the nearby army outpost of Fort Buchanan and complained to the fort commander, Lieutenant Colonel Pitcairn Morrison, of the U.S. 7th Infantry. Morrison dispatched Company C of the 7th Infantry under 2nd Lieutenant George Bascom, a West Point graduate, to retrieve the missing boy. As they picked up the trail from the raiders, it appeared to lead towards the Chiricahua Mountains, leading Bascom to conclude that the Chiricahua Apache, whose chief was named Cochise, had been responsible for the raid. While Bascom's assumption that the Chiricahua had done the raid was understandable, it was incorrect, and that was a mistake that would prove critical. On February 3rd, Bascom and his party camped near an overland mail station, and Bascom sent a message to Cochise, asking him to come in for a talk. Cochise, along with several members of his family, came to the camp to talk. At this point, neither side was expecting a violent confrontation. Bascom demanded that Cochise return the kidnapped boy. Cochise denied knowing of the kidnapping, but offered to find the boy. Assuming that Cochise was being evasive, Bascom tried to take Cochise and his party hostage until the boy and the cattle could be returned. But Cochise managed to escape by pulling out a knife and cutting a hole in the tent in which they were eating and running away. The rest of his party, however, was taken hostage. Bascom and his 65 men returned to the Overland Mail Station, which they fortified using wagons and grain and flour sacks. Bascom noted with dismay that more Apaches seemed to be arriving, and he was besieged. While they had food, water from the spring was more than a half mile away. Cochise managed to capture some Overland Mail employees and offered to trade them for his captured family members, but Bascom refused unless they returned the kidnapped boy. The problem

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2: Send out two scouts to sneak through the lines and seek help from Fort Buchanan. The messengers arrived at Fort Buchanan on the evening of the 8th, and Assistant Surgeon Bernard John Dowling Irwin offered to take the only troops available, 11 men of Company H of the 7th Infantry, to assist Bascom. On the way, Irwin and his small group encountered some Apache with stolen cattle and managed to capture three Apache braves and several cattle. When Irwin's party arrived at Bascom's camp on the 10th, the cattle provided much-needed beef. Irwin would later be presented the Medal of Honor for his actions, volunteering to lead the party and capturing the Apache and cattle despite having such a small force. By date of action, it is the earliest Medal of Honor to have been awarded. Eventually, 70 more men of the 1st Dragoons arrived as well, and the group may have been helped in that a company of the 8th Infantry, marching 15 miles away and apparently unaware of Bascom's predicament, may have been interpreted by the Apaches planning to attack their flank. Somewhere between February 14th and 16th, the Apaches slipped away, killing their prisoners and leaving them for Bascom to find. In a decision that is controversial to this day, the American officers decided to execute their hostages, the three braves that Irwin had captured and the three that Bascom had taken, although they did release the women and children from Cochise's party. This turned out to be a grave error, as the three Apache that Bascom had captured were Cochise's brother and nephews. The decision to execute those men turned the Apache anger from Mexico to the United States and sparked the Apache Wars, which would last for more than two decades and cost thousands of lives. One of the most controversial aspects of the so-called Bascom affair was how much Lieutenant Bascom had to do with the decision to execute the Apache prisoners. Bascom is usually presented as the villain whose miscalculation started a bloody war, but actually of the four officers that were there, two from the 1st Dragoons, Assistant Surgeon Irwin, and Bascom, Bascom was the junior of the four, and records discovered since suggest that he was the only one of the four to raise objections to the execution. In fact, the order for the execution seems to have come from Assistant Surgeon Irwin. The records from the Bascom affair have largely been lost, as Fort Buchanan was abandoned at the start of the Civil War and Bascom's original port was apparently destroyed. George Bascom himself died leading a company of the 7th Infantry in the Battle of Del Verde in February of 1862, part of the far western theater of the U.S. Civil War. Assistant Surgeon Irwin served throughout the Civil War and eventually achieved the rank of colonel before retiring. He received the Medal of Honor for actions that occurred in February of 1861, 33 years later, in 1894, shortly before his retirement. Cochise turned out to be one of the Army's most skilled adversaries, but eventually he did agree to live peacefully on a reservation, and he died of natural causes in 1874. One of the most surprising turns in the Bascom affair has to do with the captured boy, Felix Ward. Long thought to have been killed, it turns out that he had been captured by a group of Pima Apache, with whom Cochise was unrelated, and raised by them. He later served with the U.S. Army as an Apache scout, using the name Mickey Fee. The Bascom affair was one of many examples where inexperienced officers on the frontier made missteps that resulted in conflict, and that nearly forgotten event on the border between the United States and Mexico in February of 1861, which sparked the bloody Apache Wars, which actually continued clear into the 20th century, is a good example of what can happen when there is a clash of cultures, and possibly the inevitable result of American westward expansion. It is history that deserves to be remembered.
3: And great job, as always, by Greg Hengler. And a special thanks to The History Guy. And if you want more stories of forgotten history, please subscribe to his YouTube channel, The History Guy. History deserves to be remembered. The story of the first Medal of Honor recipient in American history, here on Our American Stories.

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6: And we return to Our American Stories. And up next, we're going to hear from Ryan Stewart, who's been on our show before and told us the story of how he became a professional dog walker in New York City. Today, Ryan shares with us the importance of simply helping other people. Ryan struggled with addiction for a majority of his life, and it was only through the help of others that he was able to come out on the other side. Here's Ryan with his story.
7: I suppose I could say I used to be an alcoholic, but supposedly that means you're an alcoholic for the rest of your life. So if you're reflective, you can look back and you can see the markers that were always there. Like when we got introduced to beer in the seventh grade, who was the one kid who drank too much and acted like a fool? It was me. right? Like, all the other kids seemed to be able to, like, get drunk or whatever and not destroy anything. So the markers were always there that alcohol wasn't good for me. But I didn't really totally spiral out of control until, like, maybe in my 30s. I drank too much, but I somehow was what's called functional. And then I slowly start drinking more, and I start drinking more. And then when I get in trouble drinking, you know what I mean? Like, let's say I'll get in a bar fight, you know, I'll get arrested or something like that. Then I have that to deal with, that type of shame, you know? And then, so that adds to it. I was in a dark place, you know, drinking and drugging and not liking myself. And then I got these ideas that happiness was maybe being famous or rich. And I was in a haze, like, for decades, you know, like trying to be an actor and a dancer. The reason I wanted to be a dancer was because I watched females when they watched guys who moved well, and they liked guys who could move well. So I'm like, okay, I'll be a dancer. And so New York City is the center of the dance world, and so that's where I'm gonna go. So I came to New York City very quickly, and I decided to go to this Alvin Ailey school, and I got a scholarship there. I was pretty good. I was whacked out flexible, which helps, you know. Then I talked with my primary ballet teacher, who was David Howard, and another mentor I had named Hillary Cartwright, and they're like, well, we know Benjamin Hark Harvey over at Juilliard, you know, he's the director of the dance program. And so they sent me over there, I got to meet him, and then I started doing the interview, you know, the process to matriculate into Juilliard. I was taking an adult ballet class at night, because, you know, you take the professional classes during the day, but if you're studying and you want to be the best, you keep on taking classes all day long. And so at night, the adults came in, and one of them was a doctor, and she noticed this bulge from my neck. And she said, why don't you come in for, you know, and come, let me check that out for you. And I laughed it off and said, oh, you know, like, I don't have any money, you know, I don't have any money or any insurance. And she said, don't worry about that. I went to her hospital, and she somehow waved me through everything. You know what I mean? Like, I just went in and got a chest x-ray and was out in a busy hospital with no insurance and no money. And that night I was taking class. And then the pianist stayed and played for me so I could do, like, practicing, you know, big movements. And she came in with the big yellow envelope, you know, that has my chest x-ray. And she said, I think you better sit down. And that's when I got my cancer diagnosis. And she said, we're going in tomorrow to Memorial. I know someone at Memorial Sloan Kettering. And she got me into the best hospital, like, in the country for cancer. So I did 14 months of chemotherapy, you know, lost all my hair. But it was probably the happiest time of my life. It might seem odd to be diagnosed with cancer and have it the happiest time of your life, but I didn't have to worry about becoming something, about being successful. You know, that pressure, that, you know, what am I supposed to do with my life? Who am I supposed to make happy? I didn't have to worry about any of that. I just had to go to sleep at night and get better. And all that's what everyone told me. You know, the doctor's like, you know, just get better. And that made my life really simple. All the nurses and doctors knew me, you know. It's like cheers, like everyone knows your name there. It was a happy time in my life. It was a lot different, yeah, like from having everyone care about you to taking SSI, you know, because I was disabled due to my treatment. And I was still getting some checks for it. And one of my friends says, how could you take that money? Look at you, you look like you can work. And he shamed me, and he was right. You know, I could work. And so the next interview at the office, when they ask you, like, are you feeling bad? You know, like, blah, blah, blah, how do you feel? The guy sort of encouraged me, you know, to, like, keep the checks coming. You know, he says, you're only, like, a few months out from cancer treatment. You know what I mean? And I said, no. Like, I don't want any more checks, I can work. And he was in disbelief, like in disbelief. But my friend had shamed me. And so I took myself off SSI, and, you know, that's the contrast of, like, everyone caring for you to having, like, your friend saying, you're a lazy bum, you can't take money, you can work. When I left the hospital, my doctor said, you cannot, because you took a cardiotoxin as one of your chemotherapies. You cannot lift really, really heavy weights, and you cannot take drugs that accelerate your heart rate. So I disliked myself so much that I joined CrossFit. That's weightlifting for crazy people. And I became a cocaine addict. So that's how much I loved myself. For a lot of people, it's something really terrible happens, like they get a DUI and they go to jail for the first time in their life and they're shocked out of it. You know, like some one moment happens to them. For me, it wasn't like that. It was just like, at one point, I just thought to myself, there's nothing left of me. Like, I'm just a tumbleweed now, just blowing in the wind. There's nothing left to me. And I knew it was time to quit. There's a reason people don't quit, even though they're ruining their lives and they're killing themselves. It's not easy to quit. The first 90 days, that was the hardest thing I've ever done, going 90 days without drugs or alcohol. I always thought, like, you see people accept awards or whatever, or talk about their career and how, like, they worked so hard and, you know, they did a lot on their own, blah, blah, blah. That wouldn't be what I say. I would be saying, like, every step of the way, someone helped me. And do anything alone. You know, it's like the Peloton, you know? The beauty of the Peloton, which is a group of riders, when you watch the Tour de France, it just pulls. The people in the front do the work because they hit the wind. And so they're working the hardest and they go until they're tired and then they drift to the side and someone else takes their place and they drift back to the middle of the pack or the back of the pack and then they rest there. And everyone takes their turn, you know, like hitting the wind. There's people who will step up and help you and want nothing back from you. And now I know the path forward is to always help others. And I'm not doing it to try to be nice, because I'm not really a nice person. I'm quite a jerk sometimes. But if you hold the door open for someone, or you help someone with a heavy load or something like that, like, you know, you're walking down the street and someone's like struggling with something, you help them for maybe 5 seconds or 10 seconds, you forget your own problems and your own concerns and you help that person and that person forgets their own problems and they're like, someone's helping me. And both of you are just in the moment. You're not in your own head thinking about yourself being alone. You're in the moment with another human being. Through, let's say, a lifetime of messing up and just face planting right into the pavement and really having a miserable life that I brought upon myself, I somehow retain the ability to learn from it. Like, I learned from this, and I've had fantasies before about being rich and famous and wearing nice clothes and having a nice car, and you know what? It's not me. I was able, with God's grace, to remember who I truly was at the core, and I only made it out by letting other people help me.
6: And a beautiful job on the production by Madison. And a special thanks to Ryan Stewart for bearing just about everything. He talked about his early time and struggles, bar fights, and of course arrests. And that's a struggle. When it starts hitting arrests, you're in trouble. I was in a dark place. I was drinking and drugging. By the way, it simultaneously had this tremendous talent. You don't just stumble into Alvin Ailey and Juilliard. We have some people here who've been involved in the New York theater and know what those institutions are. And this is the best of the best of the world. And there's this lady who notices something wrong with this young man, and she's a doctor. And as he said, she just waved me through everything. And the cancer diagnosis came, and he said it was the happiest time of his life because he wasn't working on anything else but being better. And then, of course, he just kept going until he hit bottom. And that's what happened. And then the pathway back, serving others, getting out of yourself, getting great people around you. We love to tell stories of hope like this, redemption like this, and God's grace, as he said, in the end, and feeling gratitude for who you are and where you are in life. Ryan Stewart's life, we love stories like this here on Our American Stories.
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20: From ABC News, I'm Brian Clark. More attacks overnight in the Middle East. The U.S. hitting targets in Iran, with Iran targeting Jordan and Bahrain. ABC's Karen Waz in Washington.
21: Iran claims it's shut down the Strait of Hormuz, a critical waterway for global oil shipments. This follows another round of U.S. airstrikes overnight, targeting Iran's ability to attack ships in the region. For the first time, the U.S. is using seaborne drones to carry out strikes. President Trump now vows the U.S. will control the Strait of Hormuz, and Trump now wants to charge a 20% fee on all cargo passing through it. He doesn't say how he would do that.
20: But just a few weeks ago, Secretary of State Marco Rubio said a toll would likely be illegal.
22: I think the whole world will be against any mechanism that charges money to use an international waterway. It's that simple. The president's already said it. That's not going to happen.
20: That was on June 24th. We're learning more about the deadly shooting involving an ICE agent in Maine, says ABC's Pierre Thomas.
23: There's some video where the man can be seen pulled out of the car limp. ABC News was able to interview a witness who claimed that the man was badly injured in the head area. He thought he heard him say that he was trying to stop his vehicle. Suffice to say, this eyewitness was very rattled and deeply emotional about what he saw.
20: Federal officials say the man who was shot was not the target of their investigation, but they say he tried to flee and put the public at risk. The sister of late Senator Lindsey Graham is expected to be sworn in today on Capitol Hill to finish her brother's term.
24: Lindsey has always been there for me, and now I will be there for him. Now, to Lindsey, I miss you more than I can even put into words, but I'm going to do this. I got it.
20: That's Darline Graham Nordone. A special primary will be held next month. You're listening to ABC News.
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4: From the WTMJ Breaking News Center, I'm Jessica Gatso. Another heat wave is blanketing southeast Wisconsin this week. WTMJ meteorologist Craig Copleen says this one will be different from last month.
15: The temperatures on the thermometer are going to be a little hotter than they were 2 weeks ago, but the humidity is going to be lower. I'm not sure everybody's going to be able to notice the difference, but the feels like temperature is going to be a little lower this week than it was 2 weeks ago.
4: A heat advisory begins for all of southeast Wisconsin at noon, and that goes until 8 p.m. Wednesday. Milwaukee Public Schools is closing summer programming today and Wednesday due to the heat. All activities at Summer Academy, Extended Learning Opportunity, and indoor recreation sites are canceled. Outdoor recreation sites are open, including all playground sites that have splash pads and wading pools. Summer meals will still be available at 13 Milwaukee recreation meal sites. Decision, Wisconsin. Lieutenant Governor Sarah Rodriguez is facing the toughest test of her gubernatorial campaign following the firing of her campaign manager over reported errors in campaign finance filings.
25: While telling reporters she has no plans to drop out of the race, Rodriguez admits the discovery of the errors she says were committed by former campaign manager Kara Spencer is a bump in the road.
26: I think we're still moving forward. This is a bump in the road for the campaign, but we are going to be as honest and transparent as we can be.
25: WisPolitics President Jeff Mayers tells WTMJ the timing of the news hurts the Rodriguez campaign even if she stays in the race.
27: It's going to keep going here until it's all flushed out.
25: The next round of finance reports are due this Wednesday. Adam Roberts, WTMJ News.
4: The debate over the future of I-794 is growing at Milwaukee City Hall.
28: Three Milwaukee Common Council members are publicly pushing back against Mayor Cavalier Johnson's preferred plan for I-794. Alderman Alex Brower, Alderman Bob Bauman, and Alderwoman Charlene Moore say they support tearing down the elevated freeway and replacing it with a street-level boulevard. The group says the move would create about 16 acres of land for housing and development, grow Milwaukee's tax base, and better connect downtown with the lakefront and historic Third Ward. Their statement comes after Mayor Johnson voiced support last week for rebuilding the existing elevated freeway. Nizer Spencer, WTMJ News.
4: In sports, the Brewers are on the All-Star break, ending the first half of the season with 59 wins. Brewers baseball resumes on Friday when they begin a three-game series with the Miami Marlins. Your WTMJ forecast, it will be sunny and very hot today, a high of 98 and the heat index 103. A heat advisory begins at noon. Wednesday, still sunny and hot, high of 96, heat index 100. Thursday, mostly sunny, high of 94, heat index 98. I'm Jessica Gatso, WTMJ News.
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30: More missiles for Iran. Good morning, I'm Gordon Deal, along with Nicole Murray. On this Tuesday, July 14th, glad you could be with us. Here's what we have for you this hour.
31: The U.S. military has attacked Iran for a third consecutive night. Plus, it's reimposing a blockade on ports.
30: An ICE officer in coastal Maine has fatally shot a driver who authorities say attempted to flee as they tried to stop his vehicle.
31: The sister of late South Carolina Senator Lindsey Graham will serve the remainder of his term on Capitol Hill.
30: And experts say it's time to stop waiting for the perfect mortgage rate.
32: If you find a home and you can't afford it somehow, you should just go ahead and get it, because they said you know, you can't just keep waiting forever. And we're never going to see those rates that we saw during COVID. So I think that people are, in their heads, are kind of spoiled. They remember those super low rates. They feel like they missed the boat. And, you know, we can't wait forever.
30: Medora Lee at USA Today says there's no such thing as a perfect mortgage rate, and it's not the only factor to consider anyway when buying a home. Make it three straight nights now that the U.S. has attacked Iranian military sites. U.S. Central Command said on X that the five-hour operation last evening included missile and drone sites. Separately, President Trump declared that the U.S. blockade of Iran is back on and said the U.S. would impose a 20% fee on cargo shipments through the strait. Meanwhile, Iran declared the Strait of Hormuz closed.
2: We had a deal yesterday or the day before. Yesterday was all done. And then they broke up that deal immediately because they found out there was something in the deal they didn't like. And they're wired differently, and we're not going to put up with it.
30: Trump further announced that the U.S. would strike Pickaxe Mountain, a fortified underground nuclear site in central Iran, yet to be targeted. Oil is up sharply on the news at around $86 a barrel this morning. Yesterday, the White House sent a letter to Congress, by the way, saying it had resumed hostilities with Iran on July 7th, restarting a 60-day clock where the U.S. can go to war with Iran without the approval of lawmakers. The sister of late South Carolina Senator Lindsey Graham has been selected as her brother's replacement after his death over the weekend. Darlene Graham Nordone will serve the remaining months on Graham's current term, which expires in January. Senate Majority Leader John Thune said she will be sworn in this afternoon. South Carolina Governor Henry McMaster made the replacement announcement at a news conference at the State House in Columbia yesterday. Nordone will be the first woman to represent the state in the Senate.
5: First, I want to thank the governor for selecting me to serve the remainder of Lindsey's term. It is such an honor. Lindsey has always been there for me, and now I will be there for him.
30: Graham died on Saturday night at the age of 71. He never married or had a family of his own, but Nordone was often by her brother's side for the political touch points of his career. A special election will be held next month to pick a new Republican nominee in the general election for Graham's seat. The fallout from the controversy surrounding Graham Platner's exit from the Senate race in Maine has intensified an internal battle within the Democratic Party between progressives and a more centrist establishment. It's a story by Amy Parnes, senior political correspondent at The Hill. Amy, what did you look at?
6: Platner is obviously the center of what is happening in Maine. A lot of people are really upset about the controversy around him and repulsed by the allegations, to say the least. But what it has done is open up some wounds in the party. And, you know, for years, Gordon, people were telling me, oh, you know, it's fine. Everything is okay. We're one party. We're a big tent coalition, and it's tough to unite everyone. Everyone's okay. But this has really underscored the fact that the Democratic Party is still trying to figure itself out, still has an identity crisis, and doesn't really know how to fix this problem.
30: Oof. All right. So explain what both sides are saying here within the Democratic Party, the moderates and then the far left progressives.
6: Well, you know, the progressives have been on a roll lately because of the primaries. They're pointing at the primaries in New York and in Colorado and saying, look, we have a lot of energy. This is where the energy is within the party. Clearly, the moderates disagree. They think that the progressives, you know, Democratic Socialists, as they call them, are really trying to ruin the party. And it remains to be seen how this plays out. I think that if, you know, the progressives keep winning primaries but lose the general election, there's going to be a lot of egg on their face and they're going to have to do a lot of explaining. And I think then the centrists going into 2028 are going to have a huge argument to make and say, look, we can't continue to move to the left. We have to move more to the center.
30: We're speaking with Amy Parnes, senior political correspondent at The Hill. The story is called Democrats Battle Over the Future of Their Fractured Post-Platner Party. Social media call-outs have been part of this nastiness in Maine, too, right?
6: Oh, yeah. I mean, you see both sides essentially calling each other out. A lot of progressives are saying, oh, look at people, you know, look at these centrists. They're really trying to, like, drag us down and make us feel bad about this one thing that, you know, anything could have happened. But yeah, centrists are essentially saying, look, pointing it out and saying this is a huge problem, you know, and both sides are really, really going at it on social media, which I think is it says a lot, and it's entertaining to watch for political observers.
30: Does all this mean that Democrats have not found their way since losing in 2024?
6: It does. I think it very much means that they haven't found their way. I mean, I think a lot of people think they have found their way because, and they point to people like Zoran Mamdani in New York, which I think is an anomaly myself. But, you know, they point to those election wins and say, this is where we're the future of the party. And in fact, when you look at polling, a lot of people say they're happy with where it is right now. They think that the party should be leaning left. But there are centrists who say not so fast. You can't win national elections, especially if you want to win in 2028 and you're left leaning. You're going to have to move more to the center. And that's why a lot of people are looking at potential candidates like Andy Beshear and maybe John Ossoff. You know, John Ossoff is from Georgia. Andy Beshear from the governor of Kentucky. They're saying those are the people who are going to lead us out of this. Because they can appeal to people beyond Democrats. They can appeal to independents and soft Republicans, and that's how we win.
30: Well, there was somebody in your story who said, geez, if Democrats dedicated this kind of energy to defeat Trump, they'd be in a better position.
6: Exactly. A lot of finger pointing, you know, on both ends. Both sides are essentially saying, why do you keep talking about the party? Why aren't you pointing fingers at Trump and saying this is why we're here? And I was hearing that and kind of chuckling on both ends because, you know, that's how they feel. They feel that they are spending way too much time fighting each other and not enough time fighting their real opponent.
30: Thanks, Amy. Amy Parnes, senior political correspondent at The Hill. Hey, if you've missed anything from today's show, there's an easy way to catch up. All you have to do is tell Alexa, Siri, or Google to play This Morning with Gordon Deal. 14 minutes after the hour on This Morning, America's First News.
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30: Thanks for spending time with us. Welcome into Tuesday. Federal authorities in Maine say an Immigration and Customs Enforcement officer has fatally shot a driver who attempted to flee agents trying to stop his vehicle. It happened yesterday in Biddeford on the southeast coast. The Department of Homeland Security said the shooting happened around 7 a.m. while U.S. Immigration and Customs Enforcement watched the last known address of the person they sought. Senator Angus King told CNN the person that was killed was not the person officials were seeking.
16: And the question is, what did he do with his vehicle? Were officers threatened? Were the threats rising to the level that justified deadly force?
30: Two immigrant rights groups said the man killed was a 26-year-old from Colombia who had work authorization documents. His full immigration status was not immediately clear. DHS said ICE law enforcement officials tried to stop a person leaving the home in a vehicle. DHS said an officer who was fearing for public safety discharged his weapon. 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Here's Nicole Murray.
14: And now, the three big things you need to know. Number one.
31: The U.S. military has completed a third consecutive night of strikes against Iran. President Trump said he expects Gulf nations to reimburse the United States for the cost of protecting them from Tehran.
2: I want to be reimbursed because we're protecting a very rich portion of the world. We're spending money. And so what we've done is we are going to be reimbursed for protection. We're protecting by the countries that we're helping.
31: Trump also announced the U.S. blockade of Iranian ports is back on, and the United States will impose a 20% fee on cargo ships traveling through the Strait of Hormuz.
14: Number two.
31: Lindsey Graham's sister, Darlene Graham Nordone, has been named as her late brother's temporary replacement in the Senate after his unexpected death over the weekend. Senate Majority Leader John Thune.
17: It's difficult to believe that Lindsey Graham is no longer here with us, that we won't run into him at a media day or share a joke with him at this afternoon's vote. The halls of the Senate already feel empty without him.
31: Nardone's term expires in January.
0: Number three.
31: Two teenagers have been arrested in connection with a targeted mass shooting that killed five members of the same family and wounded two others in eastern St. Louis, Illinois. State Police Director Brendan Kelly.
15: At least seven members of the targeted family were shot at multiple locations in the East St. Louis area. And as of right now, five victims have been confirmed deceased.
31: In other news, a deputy marshal has been shot and killed while serving an arrest warrant on a fugitive in Alexandria, Louisiana. Police said the suspect is in custody. Consumer inflation likely slowed in June, but that will probably not rule out an interest rate increase from the Federal Reserve this year. Reuters economists predict that the consumer price index rose by 3.8% in the 12 months through June. Data drops at 8:30 a.m. Eastern Time. Data says that Generation Z has turned looking busy into an art form. A new software finder survey says that 80% of Gen Z workers admit to faking productivity after finishing their real work. That's the highest rate of any generation, while ahead of millennials at 68% and Generation X at 58%.
30: Faking productivity?
31: Yeah, like you make your mouse look busy, make it look like you're active online kind of thing, doing stuff. Everybody does this. This is not a Generation Z thing.
30: 23 minutes after the hour.
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0: Thanks for being with us. Everyone knows not to try to time the market when it comes to investing in stocks, but experts say that should also apply to home buying. Here's Medora Lee, personal finance reporter at USA Today. Medora, what are you hearing?
1: Yeah, I know you always hear about everybody's talking about how, you know, the mortgage rate is going to determine if they're going to buy a house or not. And experts are saying, you know what, we've been around like between 6 and 7%, or mostly around 6.5% for a while. And things are, you know, kind of uncertain. So if you find a home and you can't afford it somehow, you should just go ahead and get it, because they said, you know, you can't just keep waiting forever. And we're never going to see those rates that we saw during COVID. So I think that people are, in their heads, are kind of spoiled. They remember those super low rates. They feel like they missed the boat. And, you know, we can't wait forever. People sort of have

0: to continue living.
1: Yeah, and things are stable now, right? I mean, those of us who are used to maybe like a 3% mortgage may not love this idea, but at least things are stable, as you said, kind of around that 6.5% mark.
0: Right. And, you know, I mean, things are still moving around a lot, but they're also, you can also, you know, if you find a home, you can work with your mortgage lender and try to lock in that rate for, you know, like 30 days or something, just in case something does happen, so that it can process and you'll be guaranteed that rate. But and find other ways. This kind of goes back to, you know, find other ways. The mortgage rate is only one piece of the puzzle. People have to look at their credit scores. They have to look at their down payments and all sorts of ways to try to lower the price of your home. And plus, I think that, the market for homes is a little bit sluggish. Prices are still high, but maybe you have a little more negotiating power now.
1: So what about that? Where are home prices these days?
0: They are still climbing. So that's the bad news. We're still kind of climbing and near records, but the good news is that they're not climbing as fast as they were. So it's a little bit, so you're not chasing as much. So that's kind of good. So they're, like I said, and there are a lot of people are kind of on the sidelines and kind of take advantage of that and try to negotiate a better price. So there is that room now because a lot of people are sidelined. And, you know, the whole mortgage rate thing, I just also want to point out, is a double-edged sword. If mortgage rates fall, then the competition for homes gets higher and you might end up paying even a higher home price. So, you know, yeah, you got to think about balancing everything.
1: We're speaking with Medora Lee, personal finance reporter at USA Today. The story is called Stop Waiting for the Perfect Mortgage Rate to Buy. There isn't one. What's the psychological number now? Is it 6%? Folks are awaiting. Are they hoping that rates will go under 6?
0: Earlier this year, they did dip under 6%. I feel like everybody always says you can't time the market, right? That's a futile thing. It's almost the same with mortgage prices. So the best thing really to do, I mean, I don't know if people think that we're going to drop below 6% again this year. That doesn't really seem to be the norm.
1: Thanks, Medora. Medora Lee, personal finance reporter at USA Today. 30 minutes now after the hour. On This Morning, America's First News.

0: WTMJ's Julia Fellow here. 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

0: No fear, just facts. 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
1: Thanks for spending time with us. Welcome into Tuesday, July 14th. Gordon Deal with Nicole Murray. Some of our top stories and headlines. The U.S. plans to reimpose a blockade on Iranian ports. Oil has spiked on the latest developments. The sister of late South Carolina Senator Lindsey Graham will serve out the remainder of her brother's term. Authorities in Maine say an ICE agent fatally shot a motorist who was trying to avoid their stop. A new study finds a combo of THC and CBD eased agitation for some dementia patients. Cardinals outfielder Jordan Walker won baseball's home run derby in Philadelphia. And the DoorDash driver in Houston who got struck by a car, then finished her delivery. That story in about 20 minutes. 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For years, the economy has looked K-shaped. There's new evidence that some of that divide is beginning to narrow. Insight from Courtney Brown, senior economics reporter at Axios. Courtney, what's going on?
2: This is the story, the K-shaped economy that has defined my beat, the topics I cover every day for years now. This idea that there's the top part of the K, the wealthiest Americans, are accounting for a large share of economic activity that over the last few years has looked okay. But the bottom part of the K is not doing so well. They are struggling to keep up with inflation, as we know, and they have lagged behind as far as spending is concerned relative to their wealthier counterparts. But now we got two new reports last week, one from Bank of America, one from PNC, that suggest maybe that dynamic is improving a little. What they found is that spending among lower income Americans is actually starting to keep pace. The rate of spending, not the level of spending, of course, but the rate of spending is starting to keep pace with their wealthier counterparts. And that's just something we haven't really seen in recent months at all.
1: Boy, why would that be happening?
2: There's a few factors that they attribute it to. One, an important one, maybe this is a benefit of some of the tax refunds. Maybe consumers, lower income consumers, got a little bit of a boost, and so they're putting that money to work. But Bank of America offers another conclusion that I think is more intriguing, which is that maybe this is a part of the improving labor market dynamics that we've seen

in recent months. The economy, we know, was super sluggish on the jobs front last year, effectively adding, no jobs in 2025 on net. That's changed this year. The hiring outlook is starting to improve. And so with that, maybe people are getting jobs, they're getting higher pay, and maybe they're using that to, treat themselves, or just using that to increase their rate of spending.

0: are experiencing the economy. Just look at the stock market. The stock market is high flying, even though we have days where it dips a little. We're close to some of the highest levels on record. And you got to think, who's benefiting most from that? That's wealthier consumers that tend to have more of a position in the stock market than lower income consumers. The other thing is just the housing market boom that we've seen over recent years. Again, wealthier consumers are the ones that tend to own homes and are benefiting from some of that upswing in equity. And that's, again, something else that lower income consumers have missed out on. And then there's this broader thing, Gordon, which is that the K-shaped economy has really come to define everything that we know, right? So financial markets seem to have this K-shape too, where AI companies are the high flyers, but the bottom part of the K is almost anyone else that doesn't have an AI mechanism embedded into its business. So it's interesting to see this K-shaped dynamic coming to define almost everything else we know.
1: Boy, finish up if you want. I mean, has the K-shape always been there? Like, I don't know, for decades or in our history, and it just takes different forms, or I don't know. Can you answer that?
0: Yeah, I think this question of, and actually my reporting partner, Neil Irwin, we interrogated this pretty aggressively. Like, is what we're seeing right now, this K-shaped dynamic, really that much different than what we've seen in years past? And the New York Fed actually, lucky for us, addressed this question a few months ago, and they dug into all of the underlying data. And what they found was, yes, I mean, spending inequality is nothing new to the U.S. economy, but something has changed in recent years. There is a bigger divergence between higher income people and lower income people than we've seen in some time.
1: Thanks, Courtney. Courtney Brown, senior economics reporter at Axios. Hey, if you've missed anything from today's show, you can stream or download the podcast. 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Coming up next, was the home run derby fixed?
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0: Hey, thanks for being with us. Welcome into Tuesday. It's time now for the Mic Drop with this morning's Mike Gavin.
1: Good morning. Well, we have a couple of sports notes or sports adjacent notes to talk about today. Let's start with the Home Run Derby, where we know that Cardinals player Jordan Walker probably slugged his way to the championship. But was that the plan all along? Some viewers watching on Netflix noticed that during the semifinals of the contest, a graphic briefly flashed on the screen that read, Jordan Walker, 2026 T-Mobile Home Run Derby Champion. Conspiracy theorists had a field day, of course, using that as proof that pro sports are scripted. Some of those, you imagine, could have had some money on the Phillies' Kyle Schwarber, who was the favorite to win in front of his home crowd. Other, more level-headed commenters pointed out that a TV broadcast has to have all these graphics ready to go, you know, just in case Walker were to win. Not to mention, it would be really hard to script Walker having to hit 6 home runs in a row to take the crown.
0: How clutch was that,
1: yeah,
0: by the way?
1: Yeah, baseball, jeez, a little more difficult to fix for those kind of reasons than some other sports.
0: Yeah.
1: You know, it's incredibly difficult to hit a home run, even hit a baseball period, never mind hit a home run and hit 6 home runs in a row.
0: Those pitches have to be perfect.
1: Yeah. Right?
0: They're not coming from some machine.
1: Yeah.
0: You know, carefully calculated how to throw the ball.
1: Yeah, wow. Of all the things that are probably not scripted, the Home Run Derby is one of them.
0: Yeah. But how about, you know, it's summer, so there might have been an intern on duty.
1: Yeah.
0: And they said, pot that graphic up, or he was just testing it, right? He pots it up.
1: Yeah.
0: Get it off! Get it off!
1: Netflix also relatively new to the baseball broadcast game, so these kind of mistakes can happen from time to time.
0: Mike's sticking up for Netflix.
1: And Norway's soccer team is home now after a spirited run in the World Cup that ended in defeat to England on Saturday. But the after effects are just beginning. According to the National Identity Registry of Peru, 468 newborns have been registered with the name Holland, while another 91 were given the full name Erling Haaland, as Norway's historic World Cup run and their star player captured the attention of fans around the world. It's not the first football-inspired naming trend in Peru either. The country is already home to thousands of people named Messi, Ronaldo, Yamal, and Neymar. I'm not sure why Peru just kind of jumps on that soccer naming bandwagon, but they're being singled out here.
0: I can understand in Peru naming babies after Messi, Ronaldo, Yamal. Well, I mean, not even so much Yamal. Well, he's Spanish, I guess, and Neymar.
1: Yeah.
0: South American, Spanish, I get it. Erling Haaland?
1: Yeah.
0: Scandinavian name for somebody in Peru?
1: Yeah, that's your name, your baby, you know, Erling Haaland in Peru. They stand out in a crowd for sure.
0: Yeah.
1: You know, for all kinds of reasons. Yeah.
0: That's quite a stretch, but I guess you love the game and you love this guy.
1: Yeah,
0: I guess that's it.
1: That just shows the length that soccer fans will. But I mean, it's the World Cup's not even over yet. Like, it's not even like, well, you could say like a year or two from now. Like, I mean, they're already doing this. Like, 500 people have already done this, and the world. They just got home like yesterday, and this is already going on.
0: That's a fair point. So these folks in Peru have chosen a guy whose team was eliminated earlier than others.
1: Yeah.
0: How come we didn't see the name Mbappe?
1: Right.
0: How about that?
1: I mean, I'm sure there's a few Mbappes running around too, or at least there will be in a couple of years.
0: Thanks, Mike. 13 minutes now in front of the hour on This Morning, America's First News.
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1: Thanks for spending time with us. Summer is here, but before packing your bags for a trip, it's worth taking a few minutes to think about how you'll keep your personal documents and data safe. It's not just fake bookings and travel apps you have to watch out for. Money.com put together simple ways to protect your summer vacay from scammers. Number one, the FTC recommends doing your homework on travel companies, hotels, rentals, and agents by searching their names along with words like scam, review, and complaint. It also warns that only scammers will insist you pay by wire transfer, gift cards, or crypto. Number two, if you're staying in a hotel, use the in-room safe for anything you won't need throughout the day. And don't leave printed receipts, itineraries, or confirmation pages lying around. Ask hotel staff to shred unneeded travel docs if you don't have another option. 8 minutes now in front of the hour on This Morning. Once again, here's Nicole Murray.
0: And now, the three big things you need to know. Number one.
2: The U.S. has launched its third consecutive night of strikes on Iran following President Trump's announcement of a fresh blockade on Tehranian trade in the Strait of Hormuz.
3: We're taking out all of their capability for anything having to do with the Strait, with the Hormuz Strait. And I think in the end, we will end up just controlling the whole thing.
2: Trump also announced the U.S. is imposing a 20% fee on cargo ships traveling through the strait.
0: Number two.
2: Oil prices rose this morning by at least 2% after President Trump declared the U.S. will resume the blockade of Iranian ports and charge a 20% fee on cargo ships transiting the Strait of Hormuz. AAA data says the national average currently sits at $3.85 per gallon.
0: Number three.
2: A federal immigration officer has fatally shot a man during an enforcement operation in Biddeford, Maine. Congresswoman Shelley Pingree on ABC.
4: People are extremely upset. This isn't what Maine wants to be. You know, we believe we have many immigrants and new Mainers who are friends, neighbors, they're working in our businesses, and we want to be supportive of them. We don't want them to be fearful that if they go outside, they're going to be arrested or shot.
2: Officials said the ICE officer opened fire on the man when he attempted to flee agents trying to stop his vehicle. AG Rob Bonta is leading the effort.
5: I'm practically 12 attorneys general across the country to put an end to a merger that, let's just say it simply, breaks the law. It hurts an industry that touches the lives of Americans daily and brings so much to the state of California.
2: In other news, an emotional Senate Majority Leader John Thune honored South Carolina Senator Lindsey Graham, his longtime colleague who died on Saturday.
6: It's difficult to believe that Lindsey Graham is no longer here with us, that we won't run into him at a meeting today or share a joke with him at this afternoon's vote. The halls of the Senate already feel empty without him.
2: Moo! Today is Cow Appreciation Day at Chick-fil-A. Anyone who shows up to one of their locations dressed as a cow, that's from 7 a.m. to 7 p.m., can score one free entree.
1: I didn't know what was happening there. When
2: I was trying to introduce. Yeah, I was trying to introduce the new segment. Cow Day. That was a cow. That was mooing.
1: Why do I just have a sneaky feeling that you have a cow costume in your place?
2: I actually don't, but I'm sure I could do face paint.
1: 6 minutes now in front of the hour.
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1: Thanks for joining us. A Texas DoorDash driver didn't let the pain of being struck by a car keep her from delivering an order. She was knocked onto the hood of the car driven by an alleged burglary suspect who refused to stop during an attempted traffic stop in Houston. 23-year-old Miracle Heron was dropping off a sandwich order last week when she found herself in the middle of a police pursuit. As she parked and got out to walk the order to the house, she

0: had to back up against her car, hoping to avoid getting hit. The suspect's car slammed.
1: A coalition of 12 state attorneys general is filing a lawsuit to block Paramount Skydance's purchase of Warner Brothers Discovery on antitrust grounds. California
0: did to her anyway. She bounced off the hood. The sandwich went flying into the street. But she slid off the hood and picked up the order. Proceeded to complete the delivery while officers ultimately chased down the suspect. KTRK Television says Ms. Heron is in a lot of pain but avoided breaking any bones. She's not sure when she'll be ready to return to her full-time job at a call center. Wow. For Nicole Murray and Mike Gavin, I'm Gordon Deal. Thanks for listening to This Morning, America's First News.
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4: From the WTMJ Breaking News Center, I'm Jessica Gatso. Another heat wave is blanketing southeast Wisconsin this week. WTMJ meteorologist Craig Copleen says this one will be different from last month.
5: The temperatures on the thermometer are going to be a little hotter than they were 2 weeks ago, but the humidity is going to be lower. I'm not sure everybody's going to be able to notice the difference, but the feels like temperature is going to be a little lower this week than it was 2 weeks ago.
4: A heat advisory begins for all of southeast Wisconsin at noon, and that goes until 8 p.m. Wednesday. Milwaukee Public Schools is closing summer programming today and Wednesday due to the heat. All activities at Summer Academy, Extended Learning Opportunity, and Indoor Recreation Sites are canceled. Outdoor recreation sites are open, including all playground sites that have splash pads and wading pools. Summer meals will still be available at 13 Milwaukee recreation meal sites. Decision, Wisconsin. Lieutenant Governor Sarah Rodriguez is facing the toughest test of her gubernatorial campaign following the firing of her campaign manager over reported errors in campaign finance filings.
6: While telling reporters she has no plans to drop out of the race, Rodriguez admits the discovery of the errors she says were committed by former campaign manager Kara Spencer is a bump in the road.
7: I think we're still moving forward. This is a bump in the road for the campaign, but we are going to be as honest and transparent as we can be.
6: WisPolitics President Jeff Mayer tells WTMJ the timing of the news hurts the Rodriguez campaign even if she stays in the race.
8: It's going to keep going here until it's all flushed out.
6: The next round of finance reports are due this Wednesday. Adam Roberts, WTMJ News.
4: The debate over the future of I-794 is growing at Milwaukee City Hall.
9: Three Milwaukee Common Council members are publicly pushing back against Mayor Cavalier Johnson's preferred plan for I-794. Alderman Alex Brower, Alderman Bob Bauman, and Alderwoman Charlene Moore say they support tearing down the elevated freeway and replacing it with a street-level boulevard. The group says the move would create about 16 acres of land for housing and development, grow Milwaukee's tax base, and better connect downtown with the lakefront and historic Third Ward. Their statement comes after Mayor Johnson voiced support last week for rebuilding the existing elevated freeway. Nizer Spencer, WTMJ News.
4: In sports, the Brewers are on the All-Star break, ending the first half of the season with 59 wins. Brewers baseball resumes on Friday when they begin a three-game series with the Miami Marlins. Your WTMJ forecast. It will be sunny and very hot today, a high of 98 and the heat index 103. A heat advisory begins at noon. Wednesday, still sunny and hot, high of 96, heat index 100. Thursday, mostly sunny, high of 94, heat index 98. I'm Jessica Gatso, WTMJ News.
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0: It is just go, go, go around here with the Midwest Farm Report team. Kylie Allen along with you this morning. I'm filling in for Pam because she's already on her way to the Farm Technology Days. She's got a little bit of a head start on me, but I'll go out and join her for the rest of the show. We took a little bit of a look at the forecast, and it looks like we're going to run into some really hot weather. We'll catch up with ag meteorologist Stu Muck and see if we were right based off of what we saw online. And this warm weather is affecting a little bit more than just Pam and I's drive and trip to the Farm Technology Days. I have a sneaking suspicion that it's also affecting the marketplace. We'll sit down with John Heinberg at the end of the hour. He's got the scoop on whether or not my idea is right. Well, I mentioned that our team is on the move for Farm Technology Days, and we're not alone. Pam Yonke will sit down with our friends from the Steffes Group. It sounds like you're going to be able to catch them at Farm Technology Days as well. As I look through the itinerary for this year's event, I am really amazed at everything that's being offered. Again, that's taking place at Radetzky's No Joke Dairy in Stratford this year, July 14th, 15th, and 16th. So starting today, ending Thursday. For the rest of the hour, we'll spend our time talking about all of the entertainment and education you can find out at this year's show. Remember, the best place to go if you want to plan your trip to Farm Technology Days is wifarmtechdays.org. We'll send it up to our friends in Eau Claire right after this. 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
2: 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It's July 14th, 15th, and 16th at Radetzky's No Joke Dairy in Stratford. And I'm Joe Welke from the northern end of the world's longest barn in Eau Claire. Tent City is a big part of ARM Technology Days. And I have Melissa Pleckelman-Brown. She's got a busy, busy tent in Tent City. What's the name of that tent?
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0: And this is a brand new feature at Wisconsin Farm Technology Days this year. It's designed to be a one-stop destination where families can learn about staying healthy, staying safe, and preparing for emergencies for their entire family all in one place. This project has come together because in past years, we've seen success with having an area for toddlers. We've seen success in having large demonstrations to show farmers how to stay safe when they're working with equipment. We've seen success in having health screenings, but now we're able to bring all of it to one space. So it's a one stop for an entire family to learn all about that. And this was really brought together because of an incredible partnership with Marshfield Clinic. When they became a platinum sponsor of Farm Technology Days, we were able to bring in the National Farm Medicine Center, along with the National Children's Center for Rural and Agricultural Health and Safety, and create this space that we're calling Fresh. And we're also really excited because, Jill, you're going to be in the tent with us. You and Wax 104 Radio is going to be right in that space with us and even doing some recording, possibly.
1: And I know you're really busy when it comes to farm families coming in, but there's this possibility of having these free health screenings. What kind of things are available?
0: We know that farmers don't always take care of themselves. They tend to take care of their animals. They take care of their machinery. They take care of their land and the nutrition that goes into their land, but they don't always take care of themselves. And understandably so, because it is challenging. They have to set up an appointment. And the day that appointment comes, it doesn't matter if your hay is ready to be cut. It doesn't matter if the sun is shining. That's your time. So a lot of times, farmers just don't go. They don't go to their appointments. They don't go to the doctor. So we are bringing the doctor to them. They're going to be at Farm Technology Days. So we are bringing out doctors who can do skin cancer screenings. So we have dermatologists out at the show that are going to check over farmers' skin. If they have a spot somewhere on their body, we have a private area that they can go to with a doctor. They can show maybe a mole or maybe a spot that they're concerned about and ask a dermatologist, what is this and does it need to be taken care of? So we have skin cancer screenings free for anyone who's out there. We also have free blood pressure checks because there are no symptoms to having high blood pressure. But if you get your blood pressure checked and you find out you do have high blood pressure, that might be affecting your energy levels, your kidney functioning, your eyesight, and obviously your heart. And you know, there's not a lot of waiting. Come on out. We also have some other really great areas out there. We will have the mobile mammogram unit doing mammogram education. We also have occupational health coming out doing N95 respirator fit testing. The National Farm Medicine Center started almost 50 years ago because too many farmers were coming in with farmer's lung because they were ingesting so much dust on the farm. Well, now a lot of farmers know and understand that they need to wear respirators, but do they really know how to fit them correctly to their faces?
1: And we're talking about the Marshfield Clinic Fresh Tent at Farm Technology Days. Where are you located within Tent City?
0: We are located on the corner of First and Central. So if you come in Gate 1, Admission Gate 1, we're going to be right across the road from that. And we're also right across from Innovation Square.
1: And you also have a lot of other things going on within your tent. You've got the Marshfield Clinic Research Center.
0: The Marshfield Clinic Research Institute has many centers that do studies. And we are going to have a big number of our scientists out there representing us. So visitors can learn about breast cancer research, tick identification, and tick-borne disease studies. They can learn about stopping the bleed and trauma services, and also about how we're doing research with firefighters. And we're working with rural firefighters to deliver agricultural safety and health. These are just a few of the studies that we will be showcasing.
1: Families are a huge part of Wisconsin Farm Technology Days. I hear you have a tot zone. What does that look like?
0: So the greatest thing is families come together and children 12 and under get in the show for free. So bring your children and let them see Farm Technology Days. when they get a little bit restless, when they start to get a little bit maybe bored or annoyed, bring them up to the tot zone. This includes a playground, a sandbox, and some outdoor games where children can play. For parents, we'll have benches and picnic tables where they can sit and relax while watching their children. But we're also providing a private area for mothers who might need to nurse or pump.
1: And, you know, you can't go with the toddlers if you don't go with the rest of the kids. Do you have anything special for the bigger kids and the teens?
0: Throughout Farm Technology Days, they can participate in the Youth Agricultural Adventure Passport. And if they visit 5 different educational locations throughout the grounds, they collect punches along the way. Their final stop will be right here in the Fresh area, where the Progressive Agricultural Foundation will provide a fun, hands-on farm safety activity. And after completing that final activity, participants will receive the last passport punched, and they'll get a free T-shirt for finishing the challenge. It's a great way to encourage young people to explore the show while also learning important safety lessons. And if you bring out some proof of your FFA membership or your 4-H membership, maybe just wear your chapter shirt, your member shirt, whatever, FFA members and 4-H members get into the show for free as well.
1: And now we've been talking about those tots. We've been talking about teens. We've been talking a little bit about adults in the screenings. We're going to be able to see some demonstrations. What would a Farm Technology Days attendee see?
0: This is definitely an area people won't want to miss. Throughout the show, we'll have live demonstrations, including a tractor rollover rescue, a grain bin rescue, stop the bleed demonstrations. AgriBility will be showcasing tools and adaptive equipment that help farmers with disabilities continue working safely. And on Wednesday only, a confined space rescue demonstration. These demonstrations are so exciting to watch. You will actually see firefighters in their full turnout gear doing rescues as though it were a real emergency. While these are exciting to watch, they also carry an important message. Many of these are what emergency responders call low-frequency, high-risk events. So these things don't happen often, but when they do, it is a high risk for our farmers, but also our emergency personnel who are out there responding. Hopefully they never happen, but if they do, the consequences can be devastating. So for farmers to see how we do a rescue and for them to maybe think about prevention can actually help make a rescue more efficient and more effective. And so seeing these demonstrations help people understand both how dangerous these situations are and how important it is that they can be prevented.
1: And I'm with you 110% just witnessing some of the equipment and seeing firefighters at work can really be a benefit. And finally, why should people make the Marshfield Clinic Fresh Tent one of their first stops?
0: We're right across from admission gate number one. So when you're coming in, just stop right by us. We'd love to chat with you before you go on your way. And then as you're headed back out again, stop by us again. Bring those kids over. Bring those toddlers over. Change diapers. Let them play. Learn a little bit about your own health. 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Plus, another bonus is that this year we will be signing farmers up to receive a free rollover protection structure retrofitted on an older tractor. In Wisconsin, 50% of our tractors do not have a rollover protection system. So you get that in a cab, but you also get that from a roll bar. 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So we will pay for it all. So come on out to our tent area and sign up for that free rollover protection structure too. 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
1: 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That's being held at Radetzky's No Joke Dairy in Stratford, July 14th, 15th, and 16th from 9 a.m. till 4 p.m. Well, we'll see you there. And I'm Jill Welke. from the northern end of the world's longest barn right here in Eau Claire.
2: 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Stay tuned as Ag Meteorologist Stu Muck gives you the latest forecast in just moments, right here on the Midwest Farm Report.
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6: Well, the more and more I think about my trip that I'm about to make up to Stratford, I think the little bit warmer I get here. We're catching up on our Revolution Plastics Ag Weather Update with our ag meteorologist, Stu Muck. Stu, how are you this morning?
7: I'm doing good, Kylie. Are you ready to hydrate and take it easy in the heat?
6: Well, I have a bunch of water packed, so I think I'm prepared.
7: All right. Well, that's the important thing. I mean, very, very hot weather in store, with the heat advisory for a good part of southern and northeast Wisconsin on through 8 and 9 p.m. tonight and even into Thursday night, and the extreme heat warning Eau Claire north up to Hayward until 9 p.m. Thursday. Very, very hot weather. That big, strong upper-level high-pressure system still floating just off to our south will ensure us of abundant heat and that humidity building as well. I'm seeing more indications northwest Wisconsin may start to see a little smoke late tonight or into the day tomorrow, along with that very hot air mass that's going to be around the area. So be on the alert for that. But there is still that cool front just on the northwest edge of Minnesota. Nothing to talk about for precipitation anywhere around. We have to look at northern Montana to see any kind of rainfall even in the neighborhood. And that's it. So expect sunny, hot weather today, tomorrow, Thursday. Things start to change a little bit late this week. That front may actually be able to drop into the region somewhat and may bring just a little rain chance later Friday into Friday night just to start the weekend. Oh, I don't expect a major downpour or major storms or anything, but a little rain a possibility. That may help to break those temperatures down somewhat. Oh, don't expect a major cool down. I mean, getting back to more normal levels in the mid-80s, I'd expect, as we wrap up the weekend or start into next week. I'll check forecast details after this.
8: On the Wisconsin Soybean Marketing Board, like Matt Wagenson. He's currently vice president, and he says when he looks at the investments being made with Wisconsin soybean dollars, it's an easy sell.
9: Yeah, I think as farmers retire and you get younger groups, you get an age of kids that want to know, why is this little $100 off my load of beans or whatever? And they start looking a little harder at what you're doing with that checkoff dollar. It's amazing how I'll be at a function in town and someone will say, hey, Waggy, what did you do with this or that? And I'm like, well, you know, go to Sean's site, go to Rodrigo's site, go see.

0: what Damon's doing. Look at NCSRP and what we're doing across the North Central region for research. It's a pretty easy sell. What Wisconsin's doing with their checkoff dollars.
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2: Well, hot and sunny is the name of the game. Stu, what's the rest of our forecast details?
3: All right, Kylie. Well, that Revolution Plastics forecast includes the heat advisory and the extreme heat watch in far northwest Wisconsin. Sunny and hot today, tomorrow. I mean, temps in the mid-90s today. Northwest winds only about 5. We only fall to the low 70s overnight. Another sunny, hot day tomorrow. Mid-90s are what we expect. The northwest winds only about 5. And even Thursday, things try to change a little. Still sunny and hot, lower 90s, maybe only 90 in the northwest as winds become northeast about 5. That heat goes into Friday, Kylie, but maybe that chance of a little rain or an isolated thunderstorm trying to squeak in to start cooling a little bit.
2: Well, hey, Stu, I'd take the cooling. We'll catch up with you later.
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2: We'll take care. That's ag meteorologist Stu Muck along with us with our Revolutions Plastic Ag Weather Update this morning. 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That's 877-301-3276. Let me know what's going on outside your window or get us up to speed on what you've got going on. 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

0: ABC News, I'm Brian Clark. Oil prices are rising again this morning amid new attacks in the Middle East. Brent crude is approaching $87 a barrel, and a Dutch company has just said that one of its cargo ships was struck off the coast of Oman. This comes as President Trump says the U.S. is going to safeguard ships in the Strait of Hormuz and charge a 20% fee. Javed Ali is a former senior director of counterterrorism on the National Security Council.
1: One would have to believe that in order to be, quote unquote, the guardian of the strait, that U.S. warships would actually have to enter into the strait, into the Persian Gulf, to protect the hundreds, if not more, ships that are already in there, and then obviously the ones on the outside.
0: New York's governor is poised to sign a one-year moratorium today on big new data centers in the state. That would be the first of its kind in the nation. Meanwhile, Louisiana gave Meta the green light to more than double the size of one of its data centers. This is ABC News.
2: Outdoor Living Unlimited, WTMJ News Time, 531. I'm Neil Doyle. Decision, Wisconsin. Lieutenant Governor Sarah Rodriguez is facing the toughest test of her gubernatorial campaign following the firing of her campaign manager over reported errors in campaign finance filings.
3: While telling reporters she has no plans to drop out of the race, Rodriguez admits the discovery of the errors she says were committed by former campaign manager Kara Spencer is a bump in the road.
4: I think we're still moving forward. This is a bump in the road for the campaign, but we are going to be as honest and transparent as we can be.
3: WisPolitics President Jeff Mayer tells WTMJ the timing of the news hurts the Rodriguez campaign, even if she stays in the race.
5: It's going to keep going here until it's all flushed out.
3: The next round of finance reports are due this Wednesday. Adam Roberts, WTMJ News.
2: The case is against two men charged with felony murder for the 2012 death of a West Dallas teenager are dismissed.
6: Robert Behringer and Jesse Cole completed the terms of their deferred prosecution agreements. They pled guilty to charges filed in January, and a judge vacated their convictions on Monday. Behringer and Cole admitted to restraining 16-year-old Corey Stingley after the teen allegedly shoplifted $6 worth of alcohol from a gas station store. The medical examiner ruled that he died from a lack of oxygen. Behringer and Cole were not charged at the time of the crime, and a third man involved died a few years ago. Jessica Gatso, WTMJ News.
2: And police in Racine are

0: searching for multiple shooting suspects after an attempted homicide at a gas station. Officers were called to the Amoco near Layard and Douglas late Friday night. Police say a vehicle pulled up to the gas station. The suspects fired multiple shots into the store, striking two men inside. One of the men was airlifted to Frederick Hospital for critical injuries. No one is in custody. Time for a WTMJ Sports update. Jordan Walker from the Cardinals, your home run derby champion. Cardinals right fielder not only winning his first derby title, also was his first appearance, but held on to outlast Philly slugger Kyle Schwarber in the final. Tonight, the All-Star game, Brewers catcher William Contreras and Jacob Mizorowski representing the National League, although the Miz will not pitch tonight due to that ongoing arm fatigue. In the NBA Summer League, Bucks are still winless. Couldn't get a victory last night. Fell to the Suns 95-88. First-round pick Braden Burry's leading the way for Milwaukee at 23 points, 8 rebounds, and 6 assists. Today, the first semifinal in the World Cup. It will be France against Spain. That's a 2 o'clock start in Arlington, Texas. Take a look at the roads, your WTMJ Time Saver traffic. Not seeing any major issues, so pretty smooth sailing here early for your Tuesday. As for your forecast, the heat and humidity sticking around today. We will officially go under a heat advisory all of southeast Wisconsin. That kicks in at noon today, will last through 8 o'clock tomorrow night. So again, very sunny, hot. We'll see highs in the upper 90s, heat index values well over 100. Tonight then clear and warm with a low down to 76. Right now, 75 degrees in Milwaukee. I'm Neil Doyle, Outdoor Living Unlimited, WTMJ News Time, 535.
1: This year's Farm Technology Days is featuring all the horsepower, not just that of motors, but also that of its original form. In today's Rural Mutual Insurance News Desk update, Michelle Paul, the equine chair, tells us what we can expect to see.
2: So I have to coordinate and plan the whole entire equine schedule of events. So we've got a lot going on. Thought we needed more, but it is jam-packed and we can't stuff any more into it.
1: Hey, that's what we like to hear. For someone who's never been to the show, what can they expect to see when it comes to horses?
2: A lot of action. A lot of action. We've got giant horses that can weigh over a ton apiece, all fitting into one formation pulling a wagon. Then we have trainers that have worked with unstarted horses for 135 days prior to the show, coming back and competing against each other for best of costume and freestyle and a bunch of different things going on there. And to round it all off, we've got the cowboy mounted shooting, which is always a very fast-paced, fun event that even gets the cops coming running because they don't know we're playing with fake guns.
1: Horses used to be a very crucial part of every day on the farm.
2: Yes, so these big Belgians were the gateway to running American farms. They plowed the fields, they hauled the loads, they were the lifeline of the farm. When a farmer lost a horse, it was a big deal. And today you can still see these horses dotted across the countryside, still doing farm work.
1: Well, you know, and I saw some along the road on my way in, actually. Do you have horses yourself, Michelle?
2: Yes, I do. I breed and raise horses myself.
1: Is that where the love comes from? Tell me why you're passionate about it.
2: It started out with a pony, and it just grew from there. My whole childhood, you could find me someplace in the country on my horse. Never knew where I was. But I was with my horse and I was safe.
1: And I want to talk a little bit more about this training competition. How does it work?
2: I took a bunch of applications. They picked up the horses February 28th. They have them until they bring them back to the show. And it was pick of the draw, which horse, which trainer got.
1: And are expenses covered? How's that end of it work?
2: All the trainers have gotten sponsors for themselves. So they are really doing this kind of free, but after the event, the horses will be auctioned off on an

0: very good.
1: And hey, remind me, why did you feel it was important to be involved with Farm Tech Days?
0: Agriculture is the lifeblood of the community. We are a huge agriculture community. We have to keep it going. Who's going to feed us if the farmers are gone? Nobody's able to be self-sufficient and grow their own crops to the extent of being able to feed everybody. And we need to continue to educate the public.
2: Michelle Paul, along with us, the Equine Committee Chairperson. She says that to follow along with the Horses Training Challenge, you can find a Facebook group titled MP Horses Trainers Challenge. They look forward to showing off their hard work and talent at this year's Wisconsin Farm Technology Days. Something I'm personally really excited about at this year's event is a brand new thing that we're doing. It's a live market report, and we're going to do it from the networking stage at noon every day. Pam Yonke and myself will sit in and we'll talk about the numbers live. We'll get a genuine, raw reaction from the people who know it best. You won't want to miss this event. Again, it's happening at noon every day of the Wisconsin Farm Technology Days in the networking tent. In the spirit of that new presentation, I'd like to tease what Pam Yonke and the folks might be chatting about today in our JP Tank Market Report. From day one, the goal has been simple, to serve American farmers and build the best concrete tanks in the country. JP Tank builds NRCS pre-approved waste storage tanks, lagoons, feed storage, and digesters. 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Learn more at jptank.org. Taking a look now at some of those numbers, cash corn is trading up 2¾ at 440¾. New crop corn trading down 4½ at 458¾. Cash soybeans up 10½ at 1207. New crop soybeans down 6¾ at 1188. And those July wheat contracts moving down 1¼ at 630¾. August Class 3 milk is trading up 7 cents at 1720 per hundredweight. In September, Class 3 milk trading up 11 cents at 1757 per hundredweight. We'll dive into these numbers a little bit more later in the hour with market advisor John Heinberg. He'll tell us what they actually mean for our operations. You won't want to miss it.
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6: 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Face-to-face, across the kitchen table, 800-726-8609. Ashley Hoon from the Steffes Group's along with us. Your whole crew getting ready to head up to Stratford for Wisconsin Farm Technology Days, which officially begins today.
7: Yeah, we're going to be there. We're going to have our auction topper there, so you should be able to spot us pretty easy with the big red truck. We're going to have some people on site there talking about what auctions we got coming up. We're going to talk about, we'll have some catalogs there. So if there's something that you're interested in, we'll show you how to use the QR codes and look at all the items coming up on the sales.
6: Well, and a lot of times it's a feel out. I've watched you guys in the agribusiness tent. I don't get anything in your minds, folks, when I say that, but it's a lot of standing, leaning, and talking. They just want to feel you guys out on how you do business.
7: Yeah, truly. And it's always a question like, well, how do I buy something? How do I sell something? If I just have one piece, maybe it's just a partial line. And, you know, you and I have talked about that before. Some of those partial lines right off the farm work really good doing your own thing. And then we always talk about planning ahead.

0: and why things are successful. For instance, Neil Stipich over in Beaver Dam, the guys were up there working, taking pictures last week. And if you go on the website today, it's nice green grass. It's really cleaned up the right way, everything. And he's going to have a sale December 2nd, but you're
1: Wow.
0: going to see the nice summer pictures behind it.
1: How early do you start promoting a December auction, though? I mean, is it always kind of floating out there for people that want to take a look, Ashley?
0: Yeah, it really is. I mean, we start, as soon as we get a contract signed and we've picked a day out, which is sometimes the hardest part, then it goes right to the website within a week. And as we get the information in, we're just feeding the website so people can see what's going on.
1: Man, that's fast. And that is really good, not only for the seller, but also for the buyer that wants some time to line up financing or think about it, huh?
0: Well, that's very true. And we talk about that with big ticket items all the time. The longer people have and know what's coming up, they don't put themselves in a situation where they're buying something else and then can't go after this piece.
1: Well, and I want to remind people too, although obviously our mainstay is agriculture and the farmers that are looking to buy and sell, but the Steffes Group really points out the diversity of items that you guys handle. I was mentioning to Ashley off air that I've got a nephew that just graduated tech college and is in auto mechanic. Now he's trying to build his shop and he found somebody going out of business on your site. Now he's got auntie's wish list all the way down her leg. So it really encompasses a lot of different types of equipment and items.
0: It really does. So, our mainstay is agriculture. We're into construction pretty hot and heavy, transportation, but we always do a lot of specialty auctions as well.
1: Excellent. 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

0: Total Farm Marketing. He's along with us now. And John, we've really got quite the list to cover. I think the logical place to start is where we've been talking all morning. It's hot out there.
1: Yeah, the weather side of the equation is actually, one of the things that's been driving the markets, or is probably the biggest focus of the market at this time of the year, because now we're getting into pollination and we're worried about, nighttime temperatures. Are we going to get the moisture that we need, or is it get too hot that the plant, rejects the pollination process, and all those things come into play here. That was some of the reason we saw the big pop in prices on Sunday night and the Monday, I would believe it was the weather forecast, throw in the recent escalations between U.S. and Iran and the jump in crude oil prices, and that kind of set us up for that big open there on Sunday night into Monday. Now, we didn't close real well yesterday in terms of how the market traded into its final trades. Then we get crop ratings coming out yesterday. We saw corn and soybeans both improve a percentage point. Now, I've been on the road down to Kentucky here, leaving Thursday, Friday, Saturday, Sunday, Monday. So I got to see a lot of corn on that drive, and I will admit, I come back from that trip sometimes saying, okay, I need to, corn's not looking good. Corn's looking very good. I saw a pretty decent crop, especially when you get into the more southern part, like Kentucky corn, even though it's not a major player in this total pile. There's a lot of good crop out there this year. And now the weather forecasts are starting to moderate. I'm just looking at even here, Wisconsin's forecast, starting into, end of the month here, we're going to be back in the 70s and 80s for highs. Moisture still in, plenty of moisture still in the ground at this time frame. So if this crop can get through these next few days here and the cooler temperatures kick back in again, you're going to see this crop get by and be in pretty good shape overall. And that's probably some of the reason we're looking at the market this morning trading softer, is the pure fact that weather forecasts are moderating going into August. And that's a key time for both finishing out this corn crop and as well as getting that bean crop put together.
0: Well, and another factor that we're paying attention to is that Friday USDA report. How'd we see that affect everything?
1: There was a couple things on that report, a little bit friendly for corn, and that was also probably led into Sunday night's strength and yesterday's, early trading action with what the USDA did with that report for this year's crop forecast for the crop out in the field. They lowered carryover down to 1.79 billion bushels. Now, I'll give you a comparison. Right now, we're well over 2 billion bushels of corn supplies. That's what ending stocks are at the end of the year. We're going to still have, 1.8 billion bushels of corn left over next year. But that, when we start getting into certain windows, that 1.7 area at this time frame, if we do see something happen to this crop and it starts falling apart or doesn't quite hit yields, and with the demand that we have, it very quickly, can tighten that pile up, and that brings obviously price, value into the price. So with that, that was also something the market probably priced in a little bit on Sunday night, just adding a little bit of risk premium because of those forecasts and just the fact that the next, we're a bushel or two below trend just because of, the weather or how things finish out. Also, corn supplies in the United States get pretty tight on the global scale, considering we produce the largest corn crop in the world and we're the top exporter.
0: Well, you alluded to it just a little bit earlier. Are we still seeing effects from that U.S.-Iran war?
1: Again, with this re-escalation, we've seen crude oil kind of pop back up. I think that continues to help the soybean market. We saw good strength in soybean oil again yesterday as crude rallies. Again, there's just that tie there. Corn and wheat, who were really tied to that market, back at the start of this, all back in February, March window, kind of seems to put it all in the back burner and kind of disconnected. It does add a little bit of premium, I think, and some caution, obviously, but the markets really are getting to the stage where this continues to happen. We saw this with the Ukraine war as well. It just gets tired of the headlines per se. And unless we see something absolutely dramatic really kicking in, the market's kind of, ignores it, for lack of a better way to put it out there, at least in terms of the tie between grains to crude oil. Crude oil is up a little bit again this morning, kind of hitting the $80 level on crude, and that seems to be an area that might hold us in terms of upside movement, unless we continue to see things escalate even further. But it's out there and the market's aware of it. And again, if things kind of get back to, the $100 plus crude on a breakout or something, then you will see the grain markets react accordingly.
0: Well, just I'd like to touch on here quickly. We're starting to see that winter wheat come out of the fields. How are our wheat markets right now?
1: Well, we've had a lot of volatility the last couple of days. Some of that was tied to that USDA report. We've almost have lowered, due to our lousy production and because of the dry plains, we've lowered our wheat production almost 200 million bushels in terms of ending stocks from last year. So that's supportive of wheat. We've got hot weather conditions in France, cutting on grain production there. That's an impact. And then the big move we saw on Friday with the escalations between Ukraine and Russia, the Kerch Strait was closed. That's a good portion of Russian wheat exports come out of there. And that was some of the reason the wheat market's been so volatile the last few days. Now maybe getting some equilibrium again.
0: Well, hey, that's market advisor John Heinberg along with us. Thanks for joining us, John. He's with A Total Farm Marketing. Of course, if you want more information and to find him for yourself, their website is totalfarmmarketing.com. I've been mentioning all morning that Pam and I will be hanging out at the Wisconsin Farm Technology Days today, tomorrow, and Thursday. If you want to catch up with everything that we are doing, be sure to follow along on Facebook at Mid-West Farm Report and on Instagram at MWF Report. Same time, same place tomorrow morning for more from the Midwest Farm Report.
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3: 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If we were somehow in a position where developers were clamoring to put up big buildings all over the city and we needed more room for them, I would find that argument has more weight.
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5: Six o'clock. This is Wisconsin's Morning News for Tuesday, July 14th. I'm Eric Bilstead. Our top story, Southeast Wisconsin heats up.
6: I'm Telly Hughes, and for Vince Vetrano, dismissing murder charges over a decade later.
7: I'm Neil Doyle in for Debbie Lozaga this morning. I-43 southbound, we do have a vehicle blocking part of the exit to Highland Avenue, so just something to be mindful of there. Volume picking up in some of our work zones, but everything moving along pretty nicely. I'm Neil Doyle with your WTMJ Time Saver Traffic.
5: Going to be a hot one. Sunny, hot, a heat index more than 100 degrees, 102, with that heat advisory kicking in at noon today and running through tomorrow. So here's what we're looking at. This heat wave blanketing the area. WTMJ meteorologist Craig Copeland says this one will be different from the one we dealt with a few weeks ago.
8: The temperatures on the thermometer are going to be a little hotter than they were 2 weeks ago, but the humidity is going to be lower. I'm not sure everybody's going to be able to notice the difference, but the feels like temperature is going to be a little lower this week than it was 2 weeks ago.
5: Any little bit will help, of course. Heat advisory again kicks off at noon today. Craig does not expect that to escalate into a heat warning.
6: Milwaukee Public Schools is closing summer programming today and tomorrow due to the heat. All activities at Summer Academy, extended learning opportunity, and indoor recreation sites are canceled. Outdoor recreation sites are open, including all playground sites that have splash pads and wading pools. Summer meals will still be available at 13 Milwaukee recreation meal sites.
5: Decision Wisconsin Lieutenant Governor Sarah Rodriguez says she has no plans to drop out of the race for governor despite firing her campaign manager. Rodriguez says Kara Spencer made errors in campaign finance filings that were revealed when previously scheduled TV ads did not begin airing last week. WizPolitics.com's Jeff Mayers tells WTMJ that Rodriguez will need to answer more questions.
9: Why did it take so long? Wasn't there, somebody else internally auditing the books? But, you know, as they say in politics, if you're explaining, then you're losing. That's a bad position to be in, especially a month out.
5: Rodriguez says she has $200,000 cash on hand and that the ads will start airing next week.
6: The cases against two men charged with felony murder for the 2012 death of a West Allis teenager are dismissed.
10: Robert Behringer and Jesse Cole completed the terms of their deferred prosecution agreements. They pled guilty to charges filed in January, and a judge vacated their convictions on Monday. Behringer and Cole admitted to restraining 16-year-old Corey Stingley after the teen allegedly shoplifted $6 worth of alcohol from a gas station store. The medical examiner ruled that he died from a lack of oxygen. Behringer and Cole were not charged at the time of the crime, and a third man involved died a few years ago. Jessica Gatso, WTMJ News.
5: Behringer and Cole in that case completed deferred prosecution agreements, and then the cases against them were dismissed with prejudice. Thousands of Wisconsin taxpayers are getting extra time to file their federal taxes after severe storms hit the state this spring.
11: The IRS says people and businesses in 21 federally declared disaster counties, including Milwaukee, Waukesha, Racine, Kenosha, and Washington counties, now have until November 2nd to file certain federal tax returns and make tax payments. The extension applies to deadlines that fell after the storms began on April 13th. Eligible taxpayers may also be able to claim disaster-related losses on either their 2025 or 2026 tax return. The IRS also says the relief will be applied automatically for most taxpayers. Nizer Spencer, WTMJ News.
6: A federal judge is blocking President Trump's settlement with the IRS. News Nation's Nicole Burley.
12: That's the settlement that awarded $1.776 billion and barred the agency from auditing his previous filings. The U.S. District Judge Kathleen Williams throwing it out, saying there were no adverse parties in the lawsuit since the Department of Justice falls under the president's authority, and saying the case and settlement were tainted by the creation of that anti-weaponization fund.
6: President Trump has not responded to the ruling at this time.
5: The president says the war is back on between the U.S. and Iran. He made that announcement after the U.S. Central Command launched a third consecutive night of strikes.
13: We are just going forward. We're attacking them tonight. We're taking out all of their capability for anything having to do with the Strait, with the Hormuz Strait. And I think in the end, we will end up just controlling the whole thing. The
5: president says a blockade on the Strait of Hormuz will restart this afternoon.
6: Coming up, divided over what to do about 794.
5: Outdoor Living Unlimited, WTMJ News Time, 6:05.
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5: A summer tradition returns tonight. That story at 6:15.
6: A Milwaukee road project 3 years in the works ends this week. The Holton Street Bridge will reopen to vehicle traffic Thursday following a ribbon-cutting ceremony. Work on the 100-year-old bridge, including necessary structural repair, has been ongoing since 2023. Thursday's event will also include the unveiling of a nearly 1,000-foot mural running along the bridge's protected bike lane, which the city says makes it the longest mural in Milwaukee.
5: Three Milwaukee Common Council members say removing the elevated freeway of 794 would create new opportunities for housing and development. This after Milwaukee Mayor Cavalier Johnson supports the idea of rebuilding that elevated highway. Milwaukee Alderman Charlene Moore tells WTMJ.
19: Pfizer, for those that remember where Pfizer Forum is located, look at that community now, right? These are the things that, again, as we look to bridge the divide with communities, there's been so many of our communities that have been dismantled with the creation of highways that ran through neighborhoods. These are opportunities to just do something different.
5: Alderman Alex Brower and Bob Bauman also support the removal of 794. Ultimately, the DOT will make the final decision.
6: Massive data centers packed with computer servers remain controversial. ABC's Hannah Bauta reports Meta's project in the Bayou State could be the biggest of its kind.
20: Facebook parent company Meta is more than doubling the size of its data center in Richland Parish, a $50 billion project so big 10 power plants need to be built to supply it with electricity. The governor praising the economic impact.
21: It's going to create 7,500 construction jobs, more than 1,000 permanent high-paying jobs, nearly 1,900 additional indirect jobs.
20: The data center could eventually use 6 times more power per day than the entire city of New Orleans on the hottest day of summer.
6: New York is set to enact the nation's first statewide moratorium on data centers.
5: Outdoor Living Unlimited, WTMJ News Time, 6:09.
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25: Good morning. Volume picking up a little bit, and we're seeing a little bit of heavier traffic, I should say, starting to pick up, not surprising, in our work zone. 41 northbound, tapping the brakes just a little bit between North Avenue and Capitol Drive in that stretch. Otherwise, everything else looking pretty good. I'm Neil Doyle with your WTMJ Time Saver Traffic.
26: From TMJ4, I'm meteorologist Brendan Johnson with your Storm Team forecast, looking at likely the hottest day of the year in and around Milwaukee as temperatures soar into the upper 90s. With dew points in the mid and upper 60s, heat index values could reach between 100 and 105. The National Weather Service has issued a heat advisory for all of southern Wisconsin from noon today through 8 p.m. Wednesday. We'll look for clear and warm conditions tonight, lows in the mid 70s, more sunshine and heat tomorrow with highs in the mid 90s.
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27: 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Now, here are your hosts, Eric Bilstad and Telly Hughes.
5: And a good Tuesday to you at 6:12. Eric and Telly in for Vince. So, yeah, it's going to be one of those days today.
27: Happening today.
28: Hot town, summer in the city.
5: A little hotter than normal today, although there is some good news. The heat that we will feel today, heat index reaching up to 100 to 105 degrees. The dew points are just a bit lower than normal, so it won't feel as bad. It's still going to be hot, though.
29: Man, I ain't going to lie. It's definitely hot outside. I ain't going to lie.
30: I haven't stopped sweating.
31: My summer camp, we can go swimming, and today we went swimming 2 times because how hot it is.
5: All right, so here's what we got, Tom. We got highs around 97 degrees. We have 105 heat index. We have a heat advisory that'll kick in at noon. That runs through today and most of tomorrow. Tomorrow, close to as bad. But with the dew point not nearly as high as it's been in the past, it won't be that devastating humidity issue.
0: It's not the heat, it's the humidity.
5: Right? Oh, yeah. You know what I'm talking about. So if there's some respite, it's that.
1: I kind of feel like when it's wintertime,

0: When we say, oh, like today is going to be 2 degrees and tomorrow's going to be -5, like there's really not that much of a difference.
1: Yeah, but true.
0: I do anticipate with the dew points being a little lower, it won't feel like you walking outside and your breath is just taken away with the humidity.
1: And you immediately have a glaze.
0: Yeah, yeah. So hopefully, we will be able to tell the difference. But like you said, I mean, a lot of times when it's just hot, it's hot.
1: Right.
0: And people are like, okay, you know, there are really no degrees of separation between if it's just hot, it's hot.
1: Right. Of course. As always.
2: I've used my towel, spraying myself, very, very extreme heat, very, very hot.
1: So the heat dome will start to break down on Thursday. Still going to be hot, but that'll really start to feel more like normal summer in just a couple of days. But here we go. It's July.
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0: St. Louis Cardinals slugger Jordan Walker walked it off in one of the most memorable wins in home run derby history. Needing to hit 6 home runs in a row, Walker does it, hitting 2, then 1 on his final swing to earn the bonus round before crushing 3 final bombs, 413, 450, and 407 feet to shock Kyle Schwarber and the hometown Phillies fans to capture the home run derby crown. The 2026 MLB All-Star Game will take place tonight at 7 o'clock on Fox in the city of brotherly love, literally, for William and Wilson Contreras. Brewers catcher William and Red Sox first baseman Wilson are one of only 19 sets of brothers to both be selected as All-Stars. This is the second time William and Wilson are All-Stars together. The other time came back in 2022.
1: And just to confirm, it's on Fox tonight, not on Netflix like the Derby.
0: Yeah, okay. You mean the Home Run Derby?
1: Yeah,
0: could not find. They did a great job advertising that, by the way. William's teammate, Jacob Mizorowski, is the other Brewers representative in Philly tonight, but the Miz will not pitch in tonight's Midsummer Classic. The Brewers select 20 players in the recently completed MLB draft, including one from Wisconsin.
6: Chance Ruby, the Wilmot Union High School product, was taken in the 17th round by the Brewers.
7: I saw the Brewers pop up on my phone, and I couldn't believe it. It was awesome.
6: Prior to the draft, Ruby committed to playing college ball at Illinois Chicago. He'll forego that to begin his professional career.
7: It was just a no-brainer for me, and especially with it being my hometown team and the team I rooted for growing up. I'm going to go. I'm going to give it my all. I'm going to put it all out there.
6: Greg Matzik, WTMJ News.
0: Ruby heads to Brewers training facility in Arizona this weekend. After an historic spring for the UWM baseball program, it's turned into a life-changing summer for Dominic Kibler and Dylan O'Connell. The Atlanta Braves selected Kibler in the 12th round on Sunday, taking the New Berlin native with the 352nd overall pick. The Athletics later chose O'Connell in the 15th round at number 441 overall. The Bucks fell to 0-3 in summer league play last night in Las Vegas, losing 95-88 to the Phoenix Suns. But 10th overall pick Brayden Burries continues to impress. Burries stuffs the stat sheet yet again with 23 points, 8 rebounds, 6 assists, and 4 steals. Former Marquette standout Cam Jones also chipped in 7 points in 17 minutes of action. And the World Cup has reached its final 4 stage, and some believe the semifinal between France and Spain is the final, matching up arguably the 2 best teams in the tournament. Today's pitch is set for 2 o'clock this afternoon. Only one can advance, of course.

0: with the winner taking on the winner of tomorrow's other semifinal between England and Argentina.
1: 6:18.
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1: 6:20 on a Tuesday. Neil Doyle's in for Debbie Lozaga. Hey, buddy.
7: Good morning. I-41 northbound, I should say, picking up a little bit. We're seeing a little bit of a slowdown just starting at North Avenue through the work zone there and then eases up. Once you get past Capitol Drive, seeing volume pick up as well, 94 east and westbound right through the stadium interchange in our work zone there. Otherwise, everything else moving along. I'm Neil Doyle with your WTMJ Time Saver Traffic.
0: Here's your WTMJ five-day forecast. A heat advisory has been issued for all of southeastern Wisconsin from noon today through 8 p.m. tomorrow night. And today, sunny and very hot with a high of 97 with the heat index reaching 102. Tonight, clear and warm with a low of 76. That's right, the low is going to be 76. Tomorrow, mostly sunny and high with a high of 95. The heat index could reach 100. Thursday, mostly sunny, high of 90. Friday, mostly sunny with a slight chance of afternoon rain and storms with a high of 90 with the heat index reaching 95. And Saturday, partly cloudy, slight chance of showers with a high of 88.
8: My kid's at camp right now in a dorm, like at a campus.
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9: I am hurt, angry, and deeply disappointed by someone I trusted to run my campaign.
8: An update to a story we told you about on Monday. Democratic candidate for governor Sarah Rodriguez firing her campaign manager over, quote, serious mismanagement and inaccuracies in campaign finances. So basically, her campaign doesn't have as much money as they thought they did. And she figured this out. She held a news conference in the middle of the day on Monday. They were planning on a $1 million ad buy. They had made the announcement, sent out a press release, and Rodriguez says she noticed that the ads weren't running. So she got concerned and immediately had questions there. Then she got a call from the media team saying, hey, no one has paid the invoice. And that became an issue.
9: I was given excuses from my campaign manager that did not make sense. By Thursday afternoon, I saw that the total cash was far lower than I had expected.
8: All right. So how much money do you have?
9: We have about a little over $200,000 cash on hand.
8: Okay. Hey, that's not as much as they had thought they had.
0: That's an $800,000 discrepancy.
8: Now, she says they have raised more than $1 million.
0: Okay.
8: But at current
1: current juncture, she has 200,000. Didn't want to give it a specific number because she doesn't want to be wrong. Tomorrow's another day when we'll submit the financial reports.
0: But that's a tough question to answer, Eric, because how many other candidates know exactly how much money they have?
1: Well, right, and I think that was her point. Like, look, I'll play a little bit more from that same bite.
9: We have about a little over $200,000 cash on hand in the bank. And over the time that we have been raising, we've raised almost $1 million.
1: Yeah, so that's where they're at right now, at least from what they have raised. So it's unique in the way that, okay, if you don't have as much money as you did, does that mean you don't have as many donors as originally thought? Has that influenced other donors? Yes or no? You know, those types of things. Either way, she says they still plan on putting out an ad buy and getting some commercials out there.
9: I would say that most people are not going to stand in front of this many cameras and microphones to talk about fixing an error.
10: That's right.
9: Yeah. That's what I am here doing. And that's what you want to see in leadership and what you want to see in your next governor.
1: So other candidates are pouncing.
0: For sure.
1: A spokesperson for Kel DeRoy says, in the past year, we have repeatedly seen Rodriguez make unforced errors and then asked to be celebrated for apologizing.
0: Wow.
1: That's from a spokesperson for Roy's. Candidate Joel Brennan asked, how is this not disqualifying? Which is a unique word to use because I can almost bet you that the word disqualifying in quotes will be used in a Tom Tiffany ad at some point
0: for
1: referring to
0: sure.
1: Rodriguez if she ends up winning the nomination, of course.
0: Yeah.
1: So tomorrow's the latest finance reports that are due. So we'll see how everyone is doing with the fundraising and where she stands compared to others. And there are some who are not looking good.
0: Yeah.
1: I can guarantee you that you're going to see some numbers and some fundraising numbers that aren't terribly exciting for some of the candidates.
0: Yeah, and you could flip it either way, Eric. Like Sarah Rodriguez said, like how many other people are going to come up here in front of these many cameras and admit to an error? But that sounds great, and you appreciate her being proactive, but you also have to ask the question, what else?
1: Yep.
0: Like if it took you 6 months to figure this out, what are we going to find out 6 months from now that, you know, could have happened? So I think it's a good thing to, you know, take ownership of it. But I also think that it definitely opens up a huge window for your opponents to kind of pounce in and say, hey,
1: right,
0: this shouldn't be happening, regardless if you come back and correct it. And you shouldn't be celebrated for a mistake that was made.
1: It gets into the weeds a little bit. It's a little wonky, but you don't want to be explaining things like this juncture, right? So meanwhile, here come the ad buys. We're 4 weeks from the primary, so the money the candidates do have will be put toward more commercials than that. So you'll start seeing more faces on TV or in different places that are now going to start to try to get your attention ahead of the primary. So moving on to Washington. So we have, of course, Lindsey Graham has passed away, the senator from South Carolina. His sister will now fill that term until his term ends in January. And then the Mitch McConnell thing. So obviously we've seen the photo of Mitch McConnell with his wife, and he's holding the Washington Post sports page to indicate, you know, that, you know, this is a proof of life thing, which
0: it's like Wilt Chamberlain scoring 100 points and just holding up the sign.
1: yes
0: like, hey, this happened.
1: yes just like that. But not everyone is buying that photo, including a Wisconsin senator.
11: Well I just heard from some other source that was a older photo, so I really don't know.
1: So that's Senator Ron Johnson on Real America's Voices Bowling with Eric Bowling, who questioned, hey, is that a real photo or not? And he goes, hey, I don't know. And then he says,
11: I certainly wish he and his family well. I hope he can recover. It's sad to watch people age, no matter who that person is.
1: So later he kind of backtracked on that and said, hey, this is clickbait. I'm wishing McConnell well. It was just a rumor, just discounted. I have no idea. So he's trying to backtrack a little bit, suggesting that, no, I don't really think it's a fake photo, but he did say he thought it was a fake photo, kind of. I don't know.
11: Well, I just heard from some other source that was a older photo.
1: News about your money, the WDTMJ NX Wealth Management market updates. Dow futures are down, NASDAQ futures up, and the S&P down.
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13: I'm Brian Clark. Oil prices are still rising as Brent crude is now more than $87 a barrel as the U.S. and Iran launch new attacks targeting each other. ABC's Karen Waz, the latest from Washington.
14: President Trump now vows the U.S. will control the Strait of Hormuz. And Trump now wants to charge a 20% fee on all cargo passing through it. He doesn't say how he would do that.
15: I want to be reimbursed because we're protecting a very rich portion of the world. We're spending money.
14: Trump's own Secretary of State, Marco Rubio, recently said such a plan would not be allowed under international law.
13: JP Morgan Chase has just reported profits of nearly $17 billion in the latest quarter, taking advantage of volatility connected to the war. The governor of New York today is expected to sign an order that would stop construction of big new data centers in the state for a year while regulatory framework is considered. This is ABC News.
7: 94 east and westbound, seeing a little bit of a slowdown through the stadium interchange right there between Hawley and 35th. And then same thing in our work zone on I-41, tapping the brakes a bit. Both north and southbound between Silver Spring and North Avenue, full speeds everywhere else. I'm Neil Doyle from the WTMJ Time Saver Traffic.
1: Sunny and hot today. A heat index over 100, 102. That heat advisory kicks in at noon today. From the WTMJ Breaking News Center, decision: Wisconsin Lieutenant Governor Sara Rodriguez facing the toughest test of her race for governor following the firing of her campaign manager over reported errors in campaign finance filings.
16: While telling reporters she has no plans to drop out of the race, Rodriguez admits the discovery of the errors she says were committed by former campaign manager Kara Spencer is a bump in the road.
17: I think we're still moving forward. This is a bump in the road for the campaign, but we are going to be as honest and transparent as we can be.
16: WisPolitics President Jeff Mayer tells WTMJ the timing of the news hurts the Rodriguez campaign even if she stays in the race.
18: It's going to keep going here until it's all flushed out.
16: The next round of finance reports are due this Wednesday. Adam Roberts, WTMJ News.
0: The debate over the future of 794 is growing at Milwaukee City Hall.
19: Three Milwaukee Common Council members are publicly pushing back against Mayor Cavalier Johnson's preferred plan for I-794. Alderman Alex Brower, Alderman Bob Bauman, and Alderwoman Charlene Moore say they support tearing down the elevated freeway and replacing it with a street-level boulevard. The group says the move would create about 16 acres of land for housing and development, grow Milwaukee's tax base, and better connect downtown with the lakefront and historic Third Ward. Their statement comes after Mayor Johnson voiced support last week for rebuilding the existing elevated freeway. Nizer Spencer, WTMJ News.
8: The IRS is giving thousands of Wisconsin taxpayers more time to file and pay their federal taxes following the severe storms this past spring. Now, people and businesses in 21 federally declared disaster counties now have until November to file certain federal tax returns and tax payments. That includes folks living and working in Milwaukee, Waukesha, Racine, Kenosha, and Washington counties.
0: The case against a wildlife sanctuary in Washington County gets dismissed. A judge ruled Friday that the Shalom Wildlife Sanctuary in West Bend can continue to operate. The amended complaint filed by the group We Love Farmington wanted to invalidate the conditional use permit granted to the zoo. The town of Farmington changed its zoning code in December to allow the zoological activities. The judge ruled that code change made the lawsuit invalid.
8: Milwaukee is remembering Donald Baumgartner, philanthropist who helped reshape the city's skyline.
4: Baumgartner and his wife Donna left a huge mark on the Milwaukee Art Museum. Board Chair Andy Nunnemaker tells WTMJ's What's on Tap.
20: He was actually on the building committee when they hired Santiago Calatrava and really pushed that vision through. And then he was board chair when we opened the Calatrava wing 25 years ago.
4: Nunnemaker says he lived life to the fullest, right to the very end.
20: Just a few weeks ago, he and Donner were telling me they bought electric wheelchair scooters so they could race around in the driveway and race each other. And that was just last month.
4: Jessica Gatso, WTMJ News.
8: Baumgartner died on Saturday. He was 95 years old.
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8: How many eyes will be on Philadelphia tonight? That story at 6:45. Well, for the second time in a week, a person shot dead by ICE agents, this time in Maine.
25: I heard the young man say, I tried to stop.
26: The victim, identified in local media as 26-year-old Joan Sebastian Guerrero from Colombia. He was reportedly on his way to work. Immigration advocates say he had a social security number and was authorized to work in the U.S. A witness says an officer at the scene claimed the driver had tried to run him over.
8: So that's ABC's Lionel Moise. So that shooting, that ICE shooting in Maine, happened a week after
1: An ICE shooting turned deadly in Houston.
2: In each fatal incident involving ICE agents, the federal government steps in and controls the investigation. Sean Teer, the district attorney in Houston, says he's hitting a brick wall as he looks into the killing last week of Lorenzo Salgado Araujo.
3: The federal government is not collaborating to this point with us in this investigation.
2: After months of negotiations, the Trump administration has provided evidence long sought by investigators looking into January's killing of ICE protesters Renee Good and Alex Pretty in Minneapolis. Jim Ryan, ABC News.
1: There were vigils and demonstrations protesting those shootings now taking place in both states.

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6: Yeah.
4: Okay.
6: Yeah. So I'll get that to you right after traffic and weather. 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I've seen you watch the video a few times.
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7: Neil, he's just sore. That's all.
5: All right. We'll see how he's doing.
6: How are the roads?
5: Roads are looking okay. We're seeing some typical slowdowns in some of the work zones. So 41 southbound, you're tapping the brakes a bit between Good Hope and Hampton. And then on the northbound side of 41, a bit slow between North Avenue and Capitol Drive. And then same thing, 94 east and westbound through the stadium interchange. You're tapping the brakes between 35th and Holly. Everything else looking good. I'm Neil Doyle with your WTMJ Time Saver Traffic.
8: From TMJ4, I'm meteorologist Brendan Johnson with your Storm Team forecast. Looking at likely the hottest day of the year in and around Milwaukee as temperatures soar into the upper 90s. With dew points in the mid and upper 60s, heat index values could reach between 100 and 105. The National Weather Service has issued a heat advisory for all of southern Wisconsin from noon today through 8 p.m. Wednesday. We'll look for clear and warm conditions tonight, lows in the mid 70s, more sunshine and heat tomorrow with highs in the mid 90s.
4: 642. Already 76 degrees. You're going to feel it.
6: Not as humid, though. Wisconsin's Morning News, Eric and Telly. So an update on the grandfather who was thrown by that bison. If you haven't seen the video, I believe we still have that on the website. Just text the word bison to the Siding Unlimited WDTMJ talk and text line 855-616-1620. So they're at Yellowstone. For grandfather and his grandson come upon this bison, and it charges at him.
9: The minute that the bison stood up, the grandfather's like, we're out of here.
6: Yeah, and they tried to get out of there, but nope. That bison got to that man and threw him up into the air, and now he is recovering.
10: It happened Friday in the height of the summer tourism season. That bison inside a picnic area of the park.
11: Look out, bison!
10: And as it stops to rest, that grandfather and his grandson taking photos. That's when the buffalo stirs and charges. Grandfather, unable to escape, flipped 8 feet into the air. That grandfather suffered multiple broken bones. He's recovering after surgery. His grandson was not hurt.
6: That is ABC there with that report, Trevor Ault. So the man's name, Carl Issam McDaniel. He was visiting the park with his grandson. He's from Washington. He's a retiree. And he's known for serving on several boards, including Water and Parks Commission's board. So he's a man of nature. And they really, he came upon this picnic area. You can almost see it in the video. They kind of like come around the corner and immediately see this bison that apparently had already chased some like teenagers earlier.
7: Mm-hmm.
6: And was.

0: clearly distraught, and the guy holding a camera was just kind of shooting the whole thing. He says when he ran up to the man after he was thrown, the grandfather told this camera guy, the guy who was shooting the, he said, "Hey, is my grandson okay?" Like, that was his first thought. Grandson is okay, but just some busted up bones, but he should be okay.
1: I just can't help but react to the audio of saying, "Bison!"
0: Yeah.
1: For me,
0: I never want to hear that.
1: You don't want to hear that. But also, I'm like, did I mishear what she said? Like, did she say bison?
0: Is that what that was?
1: Because that's not something you would hear. Watch out for.
0: Right? Luckily, all is well.
2: Look out, bison!
0: Sports is next.
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1: St. Louis Cardinals slugger Jordan Walker walked it off in one of the most memorable wins in home run derby history. Needing to hit 6 home runs in a row, Walker does it, hitting 2, then 1 in his final swing to earn the bonus round before crushing 3 final bombs, 413, 450, and 407 feet, to shock Kyle Schwarber and the hometown Phillies fans to capture the home run derby crown. The 2026 MLB All-Star Game will take place tonight at 7 o'clock on Fox in the city of brotherly love, literally, for William and Wilson Contreras. Brewers catcher William and Red Sox first baseman Wilson are one of only 19 sets of brothers to both be selected as All-Stars. This is actually the second time William and Wilson are All-Stars together, the other time coming back in 2022. William's teammate Jacob Mizorowski is the other Brewers representative in Philly tonight, but of course the Miz will not pitch in the Midsummer Classic. The Brewers select 20 players in the recently completed MLB draft, including one from Wisconsin.
5: Chance Ruby, the Wilmot Union High School product, was taken in the 17th round by the Brewers.
6: I saw the Brewers pop up on my phone, and I couldn't believe it. It was awesome.
5: Prior to the draft, Ruby committed to playing college ball at Illinois Chicago. He'll forego that to begin his professional career.
6: It was just a no-brainer for me, and especially with it being my hometown team and the team I rooted for growing up. I'm going to go. I'm going to give it my all. I'm going to put it all out there.
5: Greg Matzik, WTMJ News.
1: Ruby heads to the Brewers training facility in Arizona this weekend. A historic spring for the UW baseball program has turned into a life-changing summer for Dominic Kibler and Dylan O'Connell. The Atlanta Braves selected Kibler in the 12th round on Sunday, taking the New Berlin native with the 352nd overall pick. The Athletics later chose O'Connell in the 15th round at number 441 overall. The Bucks fell to 0-3 in Summer League play last night in Las Vegas, losing 95-88 to the Phoenix Suns, but 10th overall pick Brayden Burries continues to impress. Burries stuffed the stat sheet yet again with 23 points, 8 rebounds, 6 assists, and 4 steals. Former Marquette standout Cam Jones chipped in 7 points in 17 minutes of action. And finally, the World Cup has reached its final 4 stage, and some believe the semifinal between France and Spain is the final, matching up arguably the two best teams in the tournament. Today's pitch is set for 2 o'clock this afternoon. Only one can advance, of course, with the winner taking on the winner of tomorrow's other semifinal between England and Argentina.
0: 6:49 coming up. Is this guy the new mayor? We explain.
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0: Neil Doyle's in for Debbie Lazga. Good morning, Neil.
9: Good morning. Some heavier volume in our work zones. 41 southbound, you're slow from Good Hope to Capitol Drive, and then on the northbound side of 41, some slowdowns from North Avenue to Burleigh. 94 east and westbound, as typical, you're tapping the brakes through the stadium interchange, so that's between Hawley and 35th. And we do have some debris on the road. This is 41-894 northbound. The ramp from National Avenue looks like tires on part of the ramp right there, so just something to watch out for. I'm Neil Doyle with your WTMJ Time Saver Traffic.
1: A heat advisory has been issued for all of southeastern Wisconsin from noon today through 8 p.m. tomorrow, as things will get really hot over the next couple of days. Today, a high will reach 97 with a heat index of 102. Tonight, clear and warm with a low of 76. Tomorrow, mostly sunny and hot once again with the heat index reaching triple digits.
0: 6:53. So the All-Star game is tonight in Philadelphia, and he's not going to pitch in it, but Jacob Mizorowski is there. And joining us now, the Milwaukee Journal Sentinel's Lori Nickel. Lori, I love this photo that your colleague Curtis Hoag posted on social media, and it's got like this horde of reporters all standing around Miz and talking so excitedly, and he's just kind of like, Uh-huh. Like he's interested, but not interested, but willing to talk to anybody. He's the new mayor. He's becoming the new mayor of Milwaukee since Bobby Portis is gone.
10: Thank goodness.

0: And perfect timing too, right? The first time I talked to him, I remember going to Kurt and Todd and going, "Did I see something wrong?" Like Jacob Mizorowski just kind of looks at you like, "Really? Is that the question that you came up to me with?" But he's just genuine. He's just, that kid next door, but if you want to talk Pokemon cards with him, a whole different personality comes through. But yeah, I love that there's TikTok memes all over saying, Giannis is gone, Bobby Portis is gone, Micah Parsons is still hurt. Thank goodness we have Jacob Mizorowski.
1: Now, Lori, you have seen a lot of athletes come to this city as professional athletes. And is it just some athletes just fit the fabric of this city?
0: Well, that's a really great question. Yes. Not only does he fit in with the Brewers culture, which really we could talk about that weekly, as you know, there has to be a certain type of culture there. But yes, it's funny because I've worked in New York and Florida and all that stuff. And the number one question I always get from fans here in Wisconsin, okay, Jacob's a great player. Is he a humble guy? Is he a nice guy? That's also a requirement for some reason for a lot of the fan base here. And who could argue with that? I mean, you guys all know athletes too that you follow, and both of you. I'm sure you've had a similar experience. For some reason, that's a requirement or a desirable requirement. And he, kind of works hard, says the right things, but they're genuine. It's not fake. It's not phony. We've seen that too, right?
2: Well,
0: So
2: for
0: I,
2: sure.
0: right? So, yeah.
2: And the sample size is large. You have a great profile on JS Online that you can see. Lori Nichol joins us on Wisconsin's Morning News, where, of multiple different examples of different people that he's come across from way back when to even recently that seem to leave with a smile on their face. They seem to feel like their day has been lifted because they ran across this kid.
0: I was trying to do a story about how big his fan base was growing. Because again, we're in Milwaukee. Telly, you know this too. Different market. We don't draw nation, coast to coast. And instead, in my reporting, I found out that he's a fan of other people. And so he's winning people over that had no idea who he was. Sports card dealers, custom jersey guys. Some people didn't even make it in the story. Chefs, musicians, or even his old minor league team in Carolina. People didn't know who this, they're like, what is he, 6'10"? Everybody I talked to too, he gets a little bit taller. But people who didn't even know who Jacob Mizorowski was met him because he was a fan of them and reached out to them, and then they became enamored with him. I've never really covered anything like that before.
1: Lori, going back to what you said about the biggest or the lone question that you get so often about is he humble? Of course, I've gotten that during my whole entire career as well. But here in Milwaukee, do you think that has something to do with the culture of Mr. Baseball Bob Uecker? Because he was so big and could have gone so many other places, but he stayed here in Milwaukee and he was humble.
0: Oh my gosh, I've never thought of that before. Humble and funny and approachable, right? And if
2: And
0: you think about some of
2: self-deprecating.
0: our other self-deprecating, right? We don't see that. He was probably one of one. But that's a great point. I mean, how much is his personality still very much a presence in that clubhouse and within that organization, and that filters out. And then when you look at the fact that the Brewers are having another incredible season, I think that's a really good point. I've never made that connection before, but now that you've made it, I can't think of anything else for sure.
2: You can find it on JS Online, Lori's story about the Miz, who will be there tonight, but he's not pitching. Lori Nichol, thank you so much.
0: Thanks so much, guys. Have a great day.
2: 6:58.
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4: The Milwaukee Bucks sue the parent company of Red Star Yeast over delinquent payments for season tickets at Fiserv Forum. The Bucks are seeking $260,000 from Lasaf Yeast, claiming its account is in default on its contract for loge table seats at the stadium. South Milwaukee terminates an agreement for an $11 million mixed-use affordable housing project after the developer failed to secure financing. The Canal Transit Lofts project would have included 64 apartments and 5,000

0: 5,000 square feet of commercial space. PNC extends its lease for its regional corporate office at 411 East Wisconsin Center in downtown Milwaukee. As part of its agreement, the bank also plans to spend $1 million on renovating and modernizing the space. I'm Logan Hansen for MilwaukeeBusinessJournal.com on 620 WTMJ.
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7: 7:01, this is Wisconsin's Morning News. Tuesday, July 14th, I'm Eric Bilstead. Our top story, the heat is on.
8: I'm Telly Hughes in for Vince Vitrano, trying to save face on the campaign trail.
9: I'm Deal Doyle in for Debbie Lozaga. Slowdowns in some of our work zones, 94 east and westbound, tapping the brakes through the stadium interchange, and some heavier volume on I-41 both north and southbound between North Avenue and Good Hope. And we do have some debris on the road. This is I-41, 894 northbound, the ramp from National Avenue. Looks like a tire is out there, so just people kind of avoiding that as they're getting onto the freeway. I'm Deal Doyle with your WTMJ Time Saver Traffic.
7: Going to be a hot one today with a heat advisory kicking in at noon and a heat index that could reach 102. So here's what we got. WDTMJ meteorologist Craig Copleen says this heat wave will be a little bit different than the one we dealt with a couple of weeks ago.
10: The temperatures on the thermometer are going to be a little hotter than they were 2 weeks ago, but the humidity is going to be lower. I'm not sure everybody's going to be able to notice the difference, but the feels like temperature is going to be a little lower this week than it was 2 weeks ago.
7: So the heat advisory kicks in at noon. It runs until 8 p.m. tomorrow. Craig does not expect any escalation into a heat warning.
8: Milwaukee Public Schools is closing summer programming today and tomorrow due to the heat. All activities at Summer Academy, Extended Learning Opportunity, and Indoor recreation sites are canceled. Outdoor recreation sites are open, including all playground sites that have splash pads and wading pools. Summer meals will still be available at 13 Milwaukee recreation meal sites.
7: Decision Wisconsin Lieutenant Governor Sarah Rodriguez says she has no plans to drop out of the race for governor, despite her firing her campaign manager. Rodriguez says her campaign manager, Kara Spencer, made errors in campaign finance filings that were revealed when previously scheduled TV ads didn't begin to air as expected. WisPolitics' Jeff Mayers tells WTMJ that Rodriguez will need to answer more questions about it.
11: Why did it take so long? Wasn't there, somebody else internally auditing the book?

0: But, you know, as they say in politics, if you're explaining, then you're losing. That's a bad position to be in, especially a month out.
1: Rodriguez says she has about $200,000 cash on hand and that her ads will begin airing next week.
2: A federal judge on Monday threw out a lawsuit the Department of Justice brought against West Virginia to obtain the state's voter rolls.
3: Judges in 13 states have now rejected the Trump administration's demands that states turn over their voter rolls. U.S. District Judge Thomas Johnston, a Republican appointee, concluded that the Department of Justice did not demonstrate their need for West Virginia's records and were not lawfully entitled to the sensitive materials, which include the names, dates of birth, addresses, and partial social security numbers of voters. Ahead of the midterms, the Trump administration has sought to increase federal oversight on elections, and dozens of states, led by both Republicans and Democrats, have rebuffed the request for voter rolls. Peter Aralamus, ABC News.
1: As details begin to emerge following a killing of a man by ICE agents in the state of Maine, the district attorney in Houston, Texas, is now formally launching an investigation into a similar incident in his city.
4: In each fatal incident involving ICE agents, the federal government steps in and controls the investigation. Sean Teer, the district attorney in Houston, says he's hitting a brick wall as he looks into the killing last week of Lorenzo Salgado Araujo.
5: The federal government is not collaborating to this point with us in this investigation.
4: After months of negotiations, the Trump administration has provided evidence long sought by investigators looking into January's killing of ICE protesters Renee Good and Alex Pretty in Minneapolis. Jim Ryan, ABC News.
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1: Brotherly love and the city of brotherly love for the All-Star Game tonight. That story at 7:15.
2: The U.S. and Iran traded new airstrikes overnight. This afternoon, the White House says it will reimpose a blockade of the Strait of Hormuz. More from News Nation's Corey Smith.
12: For the third night in a row, the U.S. targeted Iranian air defense systems, coastal radar sites, and its missile and drone capabilities. Iran responding, targeting multiple vessels near Oman's coast, killing at least one person. That's according to Central Command. Now, the tension likely to rise later this afternoon when the U.S. is expected to re-implement its naval blockade of Iranian ports. But the president took things a step further, saying the U.S. would become guardians of the strait and should be paid for it.
2: The president says he wants a 20% toll for guarding ships through the straits. Iran's foreign minister agrees a fee should be charged, but he says Iran is the guardian of the waterway and 20%.

0: 20% is too much.
1: Three Milwaukee Common Council members are pushing back against Mayor Cavalier Johnson's vision for I-794. Aldermen Alex Brower, Bob Bauman, and Charlene Moore support a street-level boulevard instead of a rebuilt elevated 794. Alderwoman Moore tells WTMJ,
2: "Let's take the option that's going to reap the most benefit for our city, and that's really bringing down the highway and creating a boulevard, thus creating more tax revenue for the city, opportunity for housing for all income levels. We're really thinking about residents that live in the city of Milwaukee, or that will come to the city of Milwaukee."
1: The DOT is expected to make the final decision after completing its environmental review.
0: Milwaukee's arts community is remembering a philanthropist who helped make the city an arts destination. Donald Bumpgardner and his wife Donna were Milwaukee film members from the beginning. Managing director Kristen Heller tells WTMJ's What's on Tap they did much more than write checks.
3: They deeply believed in growing organizations, at being leaders at the table, being active voices. And it's not just active in the boardroom, really coming to the movies, really being there, sharing in the experiences, having fun with it. He was such a fun character and wanted to enjoy all the art that he was helping to put out in the world.
0: Bumgardner died on Saturday at 95 years old.
1: 710.
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1: 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Good morning, Neil Doyle.
9: Good morning. We're seeing volume picking up a little bit here on your morning commute, particularly in our work zones. 41 southbound, you're tapping the brakes a bit between Good Hope and Hampton. And on the northbound side of 41, pretty much same thing. You're slowing down a bit between North Avenue and Capitol Drive. 94 east and westbound, you're a bit slow as usual through the stadium interchange between 35th and Hawley. Otherwise, full speeds everywhere else. I'm Neil Doyle with your WTMJ Time Saver Traffic.
10: From TMJ4, I'm meteorologist Brendan Johnson with your storm team forecast, looking at likely the hottest day of the year in and around Milwaukee as temperatures soar into the upper 90s. With dew points in the mid and upper 60s, heat index values could reach between 100 and 105. The National Weather Service has issued a heat advisory for all of southern Wisconsin from noon today through 8 p.m. Wednesday. We'll look for clear and warm conditions tonight, lows in the mid 70s, more sunshine and heat tomorrow with highs in the mid 90s.
1: 713.
11: Live from the Annex Wealth Management Studios at the Avenue in downtown Milwaukee, this is Wisconsin's Morning News. 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
1: Lots to get to on this hot day.
11: Happening today.
1: So the Milwaukee Common Council holds its monthly meeting today, and on the agenda, a number of different things. They'll talk police policy for chases, so chase changes could be happening again for MPD. That'll be on the agenda. Also, they expect an update on the emergency preparedness plan at City Hall, that following that false alarm from a year ago when they thought there were shots fired and they thought that things were a little too disorganized there. So they're going to get an update on that as they try to be more efficient with their emergency preparedness plan. Also, they're going to talk exotic animals. So they held a committee hearing on this earlier

0: this month, and they discussed whether or not they need to change how they handle exotic animals and how they handle dangerous animals. Alderman Spiker talking about how they want to change the ordinance from breed-specific to behavior-specific.
1: That was the kind of more breed-specific, where you decide a pit bull is dangerous or whatever.
2: Correct.
1: And somebody says, my pit bull is the mildest creature you'll ever see. This would replace that with behavior-based, an animal that demonstrates a documented pattern of aggressive behavior towards persons.
0: Which certainly makes more sense, right? It doesn't matter what the dog is, if it's causing trouble, then you should find ways to take care of that. I thought it was interesting, the update from the Department of Neighborhood Services at this committee hearing talked about how they've seen an uptick in bites.
3: I can tell you that there is some concern. The bites have gone up.
4: Really?
3: Just in this past year, and so has appeals.
0: 193 bites so far. So whether that's just because of the heat or the temperature or whatever, but more dogs acting up. So they are looking at some of the ordinance changes for that today. The Common Council hearing as well. 715.
1: File number 260369, substitute ordinance relating to dangerous and exotic animals. 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
11: St. Louis Cardinals slugger Jordan Walker walked it off in one of the most memorable wins in home run derby history. Needing to hit six home runs in a row, Walker does it, hitting two, then one on his final swing to earn the bonus round before crushing three final bombs to shock Kyle Schwarber and the hometown Phillies fans to capture the home run derby crown. The 2026 MLB All-Star Game will take place tonight at 7 o'clock on Fox in the city of brotherly love, literally, for William and Wilson Contreras. Brewers catcher William and Red Sox first baseman Wilson are one of only 19 sets of brothers to both be selected as All-Stars. This is actually the second time William and Wilson are All-Stars together. The other time came back in 2022. Williams' teammate Jacob Mizorowski is the other Brewers representative in Philly tonight. But, of course, the Miz will not pitch in the Midsummer Classic. The Brewers select 20 players in the recently completed MLB draft, including one from Wisconsin.
12: Chance Ruby, the Wilmot Union High School product, was taken in the 17th round by the Brewers.
13: I saw the Brewers pop up on my phone, and I couldn't believe it. It was awesome.
12: Prior to the draft, Ruby committed to playing college ball at Illinois Chicago. He'll forego that to begin his professional career.
13: It was just a no-brainer for me, and especially with it being my hometown team and the team I rooted for growing up. I'm going to go. I'm going to give it my all. I'm going to put it all out there.
12: Greg Matzik, WTMJ News.
11: Ruby will head to the Brewers training facility in Arizona this weekend. A historic spring for the UWM baseball program has turned into a life-changing summer for Dominic Kibler and Dylan O'Connell. The Atlanta Braves selected Kibler in the 12th round on Sunday, taking the New Berlin native with the 352nd overall pick. The Athletics later chose O'Connell in the 5th round at number 441 overall. The Bucks fell to 0-3 in summer league play last night in Las Vegas, losing 95-88 to the Phoenix Suns, but 10th overall pick Braden Burries continues to impress. Burries stuffed the stat sheet yet again with 23 points, 8 rebounds, 6 assists, and 4 steals. Former Marquette standout Cam Jones chipped in 7 points in 17 minutes of action. And the World Cup has reached its final 4 stage, and some believe the semifinal between France and Spain is the final, matching up arguably the two best teams in the tournament. Today's pitch is set for 2 o'clock this afternoon. Only one can advance, of course, with the winner taking on the winner of tomorrow's other semifinal between England and Argentina.
0: 719.
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20: Out of the Mitchell interchange, 43 northbound as you're heading downtown. We do have a vehicle kind of over on the right shoulder, but pinching you through that stretch just a little bit. So that's right past Holt Avenue. Just something to be aware of there. And we're seeing some typical slowdowns in our work zones, 94 east and westbound. You're a bit slow through the stadium interchange. And same thing on 41 southbound. You'll be tapping the brakes from Good Hope to Hampton. And on the northbound side of 41, you're slow from North Avenue to Burleigh. I'm Neil Doyle with your WTMJ Time Saver Traffic.
0: We do have a heat advisory for today. Kicks in at noon. Sunny and very hot. A high of 97. The heat index will hit 102. There is some good news about this heat, though. It won't be as humid, so you'll be able to tolerate that much easier. 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

0: Wisconsin's Morning News, Eric along with Telly in for Vince. Neil Doyle's got our roads today. Tiff Pooh is in our newsroom as well. And Greg Pancake Hill is running everything else for us today. So one of the other stories that we've been following, this is one of those national stories, and they seem to happen from time to time, Telly, where you have a unique situation that presents itself with way too many questions unanswered than answered. In Mississippi, Nolan Wells, a young man who is out with friends celebrating July 4th. So what do? They go out to the island, jump on a boat, and take a boat trip that takes about 40 minutes to get to an island and just kind of party and hang out. Well, Nolan Wells never made it home. 18-year-old kid, his body would be found on the shores of this island days later. And the question is, did his friends leave him? Was there something else that was taking place here?
1: Shepard says he took a boat back from Horn Island in the late afternoon, but Wells stayed behind with a girl he had met.
2: They met that day, and it was kind of one of those things. He did come off that day that he really did like her, but that was the only time they'd ever hung out was at Horn Island on July 4th.
1: Investigators believe Wells drowned and say there were no immediate signs of foul play.
0: That's ABC's Aaron Katursky. So Trayston Shepherd was a buddy of Nolan Wells, and now he's getting a lot of attention, this kid. Whether that's fair or not, he is getting even threats from other people following, thinking that he is not cooperating.
2: I want everybody just to relax and let everybody mourn the loss of Nolan and let us remember him as in like the sweet guy. I think everybody needs to let the investigation continue.
0: I think one of the issues here is they don't understand why this Nolan Wells didn't have his phone. You know, it would appear that if you look at some of the video, or if you look at how this works, is a lot of people boat to this island. It's almost like a glorified sandbar, a little bit bigger than that. And everyone parks their boat. And it would appear that he threw his phone in the boat and then got off and swam around and hung out and met other people and all that. But the question is, why would they leave without him and have his phone on the boat?
3: And there are, like you started this off by saying, there's a lot of unanswered questions, because you also have to think about, why would they bring his phone back and return it to his parents? And his parents opened the phone and said that his Snapchat had been deleted. And there's just a lot of things that it just seems like it's not adding up. And when it does start to add up, it doesn't look good for his friends that accompanied him to Horn Island. And so I just hope at the end of the day, this family who lost their son unexpectedly, of course, can start to get answers and then pursue their way to get justice.
0: Right. It's a very unique situation. And unfortunately, you know, we hear tragically from time to time of whether it's vacations or just going to the lake, you know, the young adults running into trouble. Now, it sounds like there may have been a couple of altercations, but again, we don't know if that necessarily would lead to something like this, but it's definitely a story that's getting a lot of attention. The story of Nolan Wells, an 18-year-old who was later found just in the shores, his body, days after going to this island for a beach party. 7:27 on Wisconsin's Morning News. News about your money. The WDTMJ Annex Wealth Management market update. Very curious to see what's going to happen with the markets today, just because we see more amplification, more enhancements. We have the president now talking about tolls in the Strait of Hormuz. Right now, futures are mixed. The Dow is down futures-wise. Same with the S&P, the Nasdaq up, as we are 1 hour from the bell. So we got a little bit of time yet before we see what happens on Wall Street today. Financial planning at every level. 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
9: ABC News, I'm Brian Clark. More attacks from both sides in the Middle East. Iran and the U.S. have launched strikes, and oil prices up again this morning. Javed Ali is a former senior director for counterterrorism on the National Security Council.
10: It seems like we're almost back to where things were on February 28th to the middle of April, when every day both Iran and the United States and back then Israel were conducting hundreds of strikes against each other. And I think what we're seeing now, this is a battle of wills. Months into that post-February 28th opening salvos,
9: about 125 million people in the U.S. facing high heat today as a new summer heat wave pushes across the country. New York's governor is set to sign off on a one-year moratorium on building new data centers statewide above a certain size. It would be the first restriction of its kind in the country. This is ABC News.
11: Out of the Mitchell Interchange, 43 northbound as you're heading downtown. We've got a car over on the right shoulder kind of pinching things through there, so we're seeing some slowdowns just beyond the ramp from Holt Avenue. 94 eastbound, bigger backups now starting at 76th through the Stadium Interchange until you get past 35th Street. Also on the westbound side through the Stadium Interchange, you're slow between 35th and Hawley. 94 westbound right past the Zoo Interchange, we do have a minor backup with a car over on the right shoulder. And then 41 southbound in our work zone, you're slow between Good Hope and Hampton. I'm Neil Doyle with your WTMJ Time Saver Traffic.
0: Gonna be hot today. We have a high of 97. We have a heat index of 102. Heat advisory kicks in at noon today, runs through tomorrow. Storm Team 4 meteorologist Brendan Johnson says the high temps aren't the only thing to worry about.
12: UV index today as high as 10, so that means sunburn can happen in as little as 15 to 20 minutes. Those heat index values, again, upper 90s to near 100 degrees, certainly could see us get over that number here a bit later this afternoon.
0: Now, there is some good news. Dew points will remain in the mid to upper 60s, so it won't feel as oppressive as it has in the past, but still hot, still got to be careful.
3: Yep, thousands of Wisconsin taxpayers are getting extra time to file their federal taxes after severe storms hit the state this spring.
13: The IRS says people and businesses in 21 federally declared disaster counties, including Milwaukee, Waukesha, Racine, Kenosha, and Washington counties, now have until November 2nd to file certain federal tax returns and make tax payments. The extension applies to deadlines that fell after the storms began on April 13th. Eligible taxpayers may also be able to claim disaster-related losses on either their 2025 or 2026 tax return. The IRS also says the relief will be applied automatically for most taxpayers. Nizer Spencer, WTMJ News.
0: Lincoln Avenue school students now know where they'll begin the school year after the fire from last month. MPS will temporarily move the entire K-3 through 5th grade school community to Pulaski High School. The Lincoln Avenue principal, Damaris Ayala.
14: Number one, we can stay together. Two, it's 1 mile away. And like I said, our students are walkers. Three, the space, the physical space has the ability to have our wonderful high school kiddos.

0: on one side and our elementary kids on the other side.
1: The principal says keeping students and staff and families under one roof was the top priority.
2: Decision, Wisconsin. Lieutenant Governor Sarah Rodriguez is facing the toughest test of her gubernatorial campaign following the firing of her campaign manager over reported errors in campaign finance filings.
3: While telling reporters she has no plans to drop out of the race, Rodriguez admits the discovery of the errors she says were committed by former campaign manager Kara Spencer is a bump in the road.
4: I think we're still moving forward. This is a bump in the road for the campaign, but we are going to be as honest and transparent as we can be.
3: WisPolitics President Jeff Mayers tells WTMJ the timing of the news hurts the Rodriguez campaign, even if she stays in the race.
5: It's going to keep going here until it's all flushed out.
3: The next round of finance reports are due this Wednesday. Adam Roberts, WTMJ News.
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1: A midsummer tradition tonight. That story at 7:45. Well, it looks like there is growing opposition to a major Hollywood merger. Arizona and others joining together, dozen states now, and suing to block Paramount's takeover of Warner Brothers Discovery. You know, Paramount is looking to purchase that studio. Here's the California AG, Rob Bonta.
11: It would result in higher prices, lower content quality, and fewer movies and TV shows.
1: So Arizona's getting involved in this as well. That's Chris Mays. She's the AG there. She explained Monday why her state is joining this lawsuit to prevent Paramount from that big takeover.
12: When fewer films are available, theaters may be forced to raise ticket prices to remain viable, and Arizona consumers bear those costs.
1: So Paramount says the lawsuit is incorrect on the facts and the law, and they argue the merger is needed to better compete with streaming giants. Now, whenever you see mergers, you're always going to be concerned of consumer prices, because if there's less competition, that means there's less you have to worry about in getting your price lower than the competition. So we'll see where it goes. But right now, it looks like Paramount is going to be able to pull this off. But there are states more and more now looking to block that potential takeover.
2: Yeah, because there are some alarming facts in this. And when you're talking about a company that can monopolize the market, and like you said, if there's no one to compete against, then you have to just pay the prices that they are putting out there,
1: right,
2: regardless of how high they may become. So Again, I'm not sure about the quality and the production of movies from that aspect, but I do know it will hit the consumer in that aspect.
1: 7:39. This portion of the show is sponsored by Annex Wealth Management's Money Talk. Heard Saturdays at 10 right here on WDTMJ.
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7: Hello, good morning. We're starting to tap the brakes a little bit on 894. This is both east and westbound between the Hale and the Mitchell. And then out of the Mitchell interchange, 43 northbound as you're heading downtown, starting to see some backups. We have a car that's over on the right shoulder, so kind of pinching you there just beyond the ramp from Holt Avenue. 94 eastbound, you're slowing down now starting at 76th through the stadium interchange. And 94 westbound, just past the zoo, we're seeing a bit of a minor backup with a car over on the right shoulder there. Also 41 southbound, our work zone. You're slow still from Good Hope to Hampton. I'm Neil Doyle with your WTMJ Time Saver Traffic.
8: From TMJ4, I'm meteorologist Brendan Johnson with your storm team forecast, looking at likely the hottest day of the year in and around Milwaukee as temperatures soar into the upper 90s. With dew points in the mid and upper 60s, heat index values could reach between 100 and 105. The National Weather Service has issued a heat advisory for all of southern Wisconsin from noon today through 8 p.m. Wednesday. We'll look for clear and warm conditions tonight, lows in the mid 70s, more sunshine and heat tomorrow with highs in the mid 90s.
6: 742 and 78 degrees. Someone's going to be disappointed. The DOT will ultimately decide what to do with that stretch of 794, the elevated highway there between the Marquette and the lakefront. We heard from the mayor last week. Mayor Cavalier Johnson said, you know what I want? I want the DOT to tear it down and rebuild the elevated highway. It would be a little bit different than it looks right now, but for the most part, it would be elevated because the mayor says gridlock would be an issue if you had it street grade. Well, others do not agree. There are 3 aldermen now releasing a statement saying, no. We actually do need to remove this and make those 16 acres developable land that could support housing, attract new residents, grow the city's tax base, support local businesses. So some of these aldermen are going to push back on the mayor's recommendation to remove and rebuild. They would like to remove and make it street level.
9: I'm with Vince. we talked about this during the commercial break, but you could give Vince a stand.
6: So Vetrano's point was he was more indifferent, and his point was more of like, look, if you want to tear it all down and put a street grade, fine, but are you really going to be able to develop that all? And his point was is that there's already vacant land, even really close by that same stretch, that has yet to be built on. Are there really that many developers pining to build up this area? That was his question.
9: Yes, and that's something I agree with. Yes, there's already undeveloped land that's been around for a decade, and there were promises, I'm sure, when it first came up that, hey, we're going to do this, we're going to do that, we're going to develop it. So if you have a concrete plan of, okay, once this is torn down, this is what we're going to do, then fine. But don't talk about all of these great potential opportunities, and then once it's torn down, it's still, well, we got to go through these other hurdles to make this happen. And it's like, wait a minute, this is what you said the purpose was. So, again, if you're going to do something with it, then do it. But don't just say you're going to possibly develop it, and nothing ever happens for the next 10 years.
6: 745.
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3: St. Louis Cardinals slugger Jordan Walker walked it off in one of the most memorable wins in home run derby history. Needing to hit six home runs in a row, Walker does it, hitting two, then one on his final swing to earn the bonus round before crushing three final bombs to shock Kyle Schwarber and the hometown Phillies fans to capture the home run derby crown. The 2026 MLB All-Star Game will take place tonight at 7 o'clock on Fox in the city of Brotherly love, literally, for William and Wilson Contreras. Brewers catcher William and Red Sox first baseman Wilson are one of only 19 sets of brothers to both be selected as All-Stars. This is actually the second time William and Wilson are All-Stars together. The other time came back in 2022. William's teammate Jacob Mizorowski is the other Brewers representative in Philly tonight, but the Miz will not pitch in the Midsummer Classic. The Brewers select 20 players in the recently completed MLB draft, including one from Wisconsin.
4: Chance Ruby, the Wilmot Union High School product, was taken in the 17th round by the Brewers.
5: I saw the Brewers pop up on my phone, and I couldn't believe it. It was awesome.
4: Prior to the draft, Ruby committed to playing college ball at Illinois Chicago. He'll forego that to begin his professional career.
5: It was just a no-brainer for me, and especially with it being my hometown team and the team I rooted for growing up. I'm going to go. I'm going to give it my all. I'm going to put it all out there.
4: Greg Matzik, WTMJ News.
3: Ruby will now head to the Brewers training facility in Arizona this weekend. A historic spring for the UWM baseball program has turned into a life-changing summer for Dominic Kibler and Dylan O'Connell. The Atlanta Braves selected Kibler in the 12th round on Sunday, taking the New Berlin native with the 352nd overall pick. The Athletics later chose O'Connell in the 15th round at number 441 overall. The Bucks fell to 0-3 in summer league play last night in Las Vegas, losing 95-88 to the Phoenix Suns, but 10th overall pick Brayden Burries continues to impress. Burries stuffed the stat sheet yet again with 23 points, 8 rebounds, 6 assists, and 4 steals. Former Marquette standout Cam Jones chipped in 7 points in 17 minutes of action. And finally, the World Cup has reached its final 4 stage, and some believe the semifinal between France and Spain will mark the final, matching up arguably the two best teams in the tournament. Today's pitch is set for 2 o'clock this afternoon, but only one can advance, of course, with the winner taking on the winner of tomorrow's other semifinal between England and Argentina.
6: Coming up, an NFL controversy. Was Jordan Love snubbed? Tausch is next.
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4: Still seeing some pretty heavy volume out there as you're making your way out the door this morning. Out of the Mitchell Interchange, 43 northbound, as you're heading downtown, we're starting to see some bigger backups until you get past Oklahoma Avenue. Part of that's due to a vehicle that's kind of over on the right shoulder. 94 east and westbound, slow through the Stadium Interchange. Eastbound side, you're starting to tap the brakes there starting at 76th. And then slow 41, both north and southbound, our work zone there. That's basically between North Avenue and Good Hope in both directions. So certainly some typical slowdowns in that stretch. I'm Neil Doyle with your WTMJ Time Saver Traffic.
5: A heat advisory has been issued for all of southeastern Wisconsin from noon today through 8 p.m. tomorrow night. And it is going to be a hot one over the next couple days. Sunny and very hot today with a high of 97. The heat index can reach 102. Tonight, clear and warm with a low of 76. Tomorrow, mostly sunny and hot once again. Heat index in the triple digits with a high of 95.
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6: All right, Tausch. So ESPN surveyed league executives, coaches, and scouts to help rank the top 10 players at 11 different positions in the NFL. So, quarterback. At one, they have Josh Allen. Two, Patrick Holmes. Three is Matthew Stafford, yada, yada, yada. They get to number 10, and we have yet to see Jordan Love's name on here. Who does number 10 go to? Bum, bum, bum. Caleb Williams. He's the most dynamic of the group, one GM said. He's got the arm talent and overall athleticism suited for today's game. Is this a controversial snub, or is Caleb Williams deserved to be on the top 10 list and not number 10 himself?
9: So I think you can always look at it from a couple of different ways. I look at it from the Bears beat us in the playoffs. These legacies, all the stuff that people talk about, it comes down to who wins playoff games. So is Jordan Love a better quarterback right now than Caleb Williams? The answer is yes, he is. He's been more consistent. He's done it longer. He's done it better. But this isn't how that list is made. It's judged on different things. And when you kind of look at this thing big picture, had that game went the way it was the first half, Caleb Williams isn't in the top 10. But that's not how it played out. And that's why Jordan Love, if you want to say snub, snub. But the reality is, you got to win in the big games, and Caleb did it. Jordan didn't.
5: And, Taos, to even expand on that, yes, the Bears beat the Packers in the playoffs, but do you think that performance in the divisional round against the Rams, even though they lost, also helped propel his I guess, visibility and make him a part of this top 10 list?
9: Oh, 100%. That play that he made, and if you look at how they broke this down, the people that Jeremy Fowler talked to, that was the difference maker. Is this fourth quarter, if you want to say clutch, whatever you want to, however you want to say it, but the way he came back and he continued to do that is why.
6: Uh oh, did we lose him?
9: Five or
6: Tausch, we're losing you. We didn't hear your reason why.
9: I'll reset it. I think the bottom line on it is he made those plays. You know, Telly was asking about the playoff games are what set the guys apart, and he kind of separated himself. Those first five or six guys are the guys, right? And nobody's arguing that part of the list. 7 to 15, there's just a lot of guys that are trying to separate themselves. And how you separate yourself at that spot, yeah, you have great regular seasons. Who does it in the playoffs? And Caleb Williams got it done against Green Bay. And obviously he played a heck of a game against Matthew Stafford and the Rams and fell a little bit short. But there's very little differentiators until you do it over a 5 or 6 year period of time and you find a way to do it in playoff games. This is how the NFL executives look at things.
6: Well, do you think last year for the Bears, there's a lot of people that think the Bears kind of outpunted their coverage last year. They're a lot better than they really were. What do you think? Was he over his skis last year?
9: Well, I think you give him credit for finding ways to win, but I've said all year, you can't rely on getting a ton of turnovers and winning every game late. That's the Bears found a way to win, and that's an impressive thing to do. But I just know the law of averages and how you win in this league. The margins are so thin that if you're always banking on that, and there is something about finding ways to win, and guys really start buying into that, but guys also buy into being just really consistent, knowing what you're going to get and not having to put yourself in positions where you have to make these miraculous throws and these great plays week in and week out, because emotionally teams can't do that. And I think that's one of the things that we'll see if the Bears can match that from last year.
5: Tausch, real quick, I know it's not a big deal in these parts, but there's been an Aaron Donald sighting at the Rams facility. He's been working out, and there's some talks about him coming out of retirement. First, your thoughts about that, and secondly, have you ever seriously considered coming out of retirement at any point?
9: No, for me, but for the Aaron Donald side of it, oh boy. Because they pick up Myles Garrett. The Rams already,
5: oh gosh,
9: I think, are top of the list. And you put Aaron Donald with them. And Aaron Donald's one of these guys. He posts all of his workouts. Nobody messes with Aaron Donald. So how that all shakes out as a Packer fan, I'm not overly excited if Aaron Donald and Myles Garrett play each other. And I'm certain, I'll tell you this, Telly. If I was ever thinking about retiring and I knew the Rams were on the schedule and I had to come back and try to block those cats, I would immediately go back to the golf course.
6: Yes. Nope. Thank you, Tausch.
9: See you guys.
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11: The Milwaukee Bucks sue the parent company of Red Star Yeast over delinquent payments for season tickets at Pfizer Forum. The Bucks are seeking $260,000 from Lasaf Yeast, claiming its account is in default on its contract for loge table seats at the stadium. South Milwaukee terminates an agreement for an $11 million mixed-use affordable housing project after the developer failed to secure financing. The Canal Transit Loft project would have included 64 apartments and 5,000 square feet of commercial space. PNC extends its lease for its regional corporate office at 411 East Wisconsin Center in downtown Milwaukee. As part of its agreement, the bank also plans to spend $1 million on renovating and modernizing the space. I'm Logan Hansen for MilwaukeeBusinessJournal.com on 620 WTMJ.
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6: 801, this is Wisconsin's morning news for Tuesday, July 14th. I'm Eric Bilstead. Our top story, beware the heat dome.
5: I'm Telly Hughes, and for Vince Vetrano, a scathing rebuke of the president's lawsuit against the IRS.
4: I'm Neil Doyle, and for Debbie Lozaga, still seeing some heavy volume out there in spots. 894 east and westbound, we're seeing some slowdowns between the Hale and the Mitchell, and then out of the Mitchell interchange, 43 northbound as you're heading downtown, we're seeing some backups until you get past Oklahoma Avenue, and 43 southbound, tapping the brakes, this is between Hampton and Locust as you're heading downtown. Some other typical delays in our work zones as well. I'm Neil Doyle with your WTMJ Time Saver Traffic.
6: Going to be a hot one today, a high of 97, a heat index of 102, sunny and very warm. This heat wave blanketing the area. WTMJ meteorologist Craig Copleen says this one is a little bit different than a heat wave we had just a few weeks ago.
16: The temperatures on the thermometer are going to be a little hotter than they were 2 weeks ago, but the humidity is going to be lower. I'm not sure everybody's going to be able to notice the difference, but the feels like temperature is going to be a little lower this week than it was 2 weeks ago.
6: And yeah, not quite as oppressive. A heat advisory is in effect. It starts at noon. It runs through tomorrow. Craig doesn't expect that to escalate into a heat warning.
5: Milwaukee Public Schools is closing summer programming today and tomorrow due to the heat. All activities at Summer Academy, Extended Learning Opportunity, and indoor recreation sites are canceled. Outdoor recreation sites are open, including all playground sites that have splash pads and wading pools. Summer meals will still be available at 13 Milwaukee recreation meal sites.
6: Three Milwaukee Common Council members say removing the 794 elevated freeway would create a new opportunity for housing and development. This after Milwaukee Mayor Cavalier Johnson supported rebuilding the elevated highway. Alderwoman Charlene Moore tells WTMJ.
17: Pfizer, for those that remember where Pfizer Forum is located, look at that community now, right? These are the things that, again, as we look to bridge the divide with communities, there's been so many of our communities that have been dismantled with the creation of highways that ran through neighborhoods. These are opportunities to just do something different.
6: Alderman Alex Brower and Bob Bauman also support the removal and putting it to city grade on the ground level there. The state DOT will make the final decision.
5: Decision, Wisconsin. Lieutenant Governor Sarah Rodriguez says she has no plans to drop out of the gubernatorial race despite firing her campaign manager. Rodriguez says Kara Spencer made errors in campaign finance filings that were revealed when previously scheduled television ads did not begin airing last week. WisPolitics Jeff Mayers tells WTMJ Rodriguez will need to answer more questions if she stays in the race.
18: Why did it take so long? Wasn't there, somebody else internally auditing the books? But, you know, as they say in politics, if you're explaining, then you're losing. That's a bad position to be in, especially a month out.
5: Rodriguez says she has $200,000 cash on hand and that the ads will start airing next week.
6: Federal judge says President Trump's lawsuit against the IRS over his leaked tax returns was filed for an improper purpose. The judge also referred one of his attorneys for possible disciplinary action. The ruling amounts to a stinging rebuke of the president's lawsuit, characterizing it as an exercise in self-dealing after he sued an entity that was effectively under his control. The suit concluded in May with a settlement agreement that created the since-abandoned $2 billion fund meant to compensate allies of the president as well as immunity from tax audits.
5: Congress returned to work yesterday after the sudden death of Senator Lindsey Graham over the weekend.
19: This is a return to work certainly no lawmaker was expecting. Senator Lindsey Graham had just turned 71. He had been a staple here in Congress for more than three decades. The longtime South Carolina lawmaker died suddenly Saturday night. The medical examiner says it was an aortic dissection due to prior heart disease. South Carolina's governor appointed Graham's sister Darlene to finish the term that ends in January.
5: South Carolina will call for a special primary election in the coming weeks to replace the late senator on November's ballot.
6: The end of the ceasefire with Iran rattles the global economy, sending oil prices soaring. President Trump says the U.S. will have the situation with Iran, quote, under control very quickly.
20: The trouble with gas prices going higher is that it drives up so many other costs. Think about your groceries. It's more expensive for farmers to grow, more expensive to transport them, and more expensive to the grocery store, which means you also pay a higher price at checkout. And then when you take this inflation collectively, what it does is it drives up interest rates. Right now, we are looking at a situation where interest rates could go higher. That means mortgage rates, the price to get a loan to buy a home, that's now near a high for the year, 6.75%. So it's much more expensive to buy a home.
6: ABC's Rebecca Jarvis. The president says he'd like a blockade by the U.S. that will also impose a toll, a fee, if you will.
5: Coming up, the Supreme Court justices take a stand.
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6: Supreme Court Justices Elena Kagan and Amy Coney Barrett are set to appear before Congress today. The two are requesting millions of dollars to enhance security after rising threats to the judiciary. Judges nationwide have faced increased violence and intimidation, including a fake swatting call to Barrett's home last spring. The Supreme Court is requesting $228 million for the next fiscal year, with nearly $15 million for expanding personal protection for the nine justices. The hearing today marks the first time justices have testified before Congress since 2019.
5: The case is against two men charged with felony murder for the 2012 death of a West Allis teenager are dismissed.
24: Robert Behringer and Jesse Cole completed the terms of their deferred prosecution agreements. They pled guilty to charges filed in January, and a judge vacated their convictions on Monday. Behringer and Cole admitted to restraining 16-year-old Corey Stingley after the teen allegedly shoplifted $6 worth of alcohol from a gas station store. The medical examiner ruled that he died from a lack of oxygen. Behringer and Cole were not charged at the time of the crime, and a third man involved died a few years ago. Jessica Gatso, WTMJ News.
6: Happening today, one lucky lotto winner could have 637 million more reasons to be thankful tonight.
25: The Mega Millions jackpot sits at $637 million after no one matched all six numbers in Friday night's drawing. Mega Millions has reached or surpassed the $600 million

0: or mark about 14 times since the lottery game started back in 2002. But you have better odds of becoming a movie star than winning the jackpot.
1: That is true. The odds are also better for...
2: You're more likely to go to the ER for a pogo stick-related injury or become the president of the United States.
1: All right, but either way, good luck. Your odds of winning the Mega Million jackpot's 1 in 290 million.
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1: Neil Doyle's in for Debbie Lasga. 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
8: Good morning. That Mega Millions, your odds aren't great, but can't win if you don't play. As I like to say.
1: That's a great point.
8: That means I will be buying a ticket.
1: Your odds are better.
8: Just so you know.
1: Yeah, if you buy a ticket at least, you're improving your opportunity, yeah.
8: We're still seeing some volume out there. Out of the Mitchell Interchange, still dealing with this 43 northbound as you're heading downtown. Some backups out of the interchange there until you get past Holt Avenue. We've had this car kind of over on the shoulder. Looks like crews have been out there. So still seeing some slowdowns in that stretch. 43 southbound, you're tapping the brakes between Hampton and Locust. And then 94 east and westbound, you're still slow through the stadium interchange. Also, our work zone on 41, you're slow southbound from Good Hope to Capitol. And then on the northbound side, slowing down from North Avenue to Hampton. I'm Neil Doyle with your WTMJ Time Saver Traffic.
3: A heat advisory has been issued for all of southeastern Wisconsin from noon today through 8 p.m. tomorrow because things will get hot over the next 48 hours. Starting today, sunny and very hot with a high of 97, but the heat index is going to reach 102. Tonight, clear and warm with a low of 76. And tomorrow, mostly sunny and hot once again. High 95, heat index 100.
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9: 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Now, here are your hosts, Eric Bilstad and Telly Hughes.
1: Eric and Telly. Telly's in for Vince. Neil Doyle's on the roads. He is in for Debbie Lasga today. And thanks to Tiff Pua in the newsroom. Also to Greg, as always, for taking care of everything else on this hot Tuesday. Got an update on a story that we brought you on Monday.
10: I am hurt, angry, and deeply disappointed by someone I trusted to run my campaign.
1: So that's Sarah Rodriguez, the lieutenant governor, a candidate for governor, holding a news conference discussing her termination of her campaign manager over, quote, serious mismanagement.

0: mismanagement and inaccuracies in campaign finances. So the campaign doesn't have as much money as it thought it did. Her campaign has hundreds of thousands of dollars less than they had been reporting after they realized that there were some duplications in their finance reports. Those discrepancies were finally discovered this past week or so. Basically, Rodriguez says she noticed after they announced, okay, we're going to do this $1 million ad buy, when the ads didn't start running, she kind of was like, well, okay, something's not right here. And then she heard from her media folks saying, hey, you haven't paid the invoice yet for the ad campaign. And that's when she knew something was wrong, and she immediately confronted her campaign manager.
1: I was given excuses from my campaign manager that did not make sense. By Thursday afternoon, I saw that the total cash was far lower than I had expected.
0: So how much lower was it?
1: We have about a little over $200,000 cash on hand.
0: Okay, that's not as much as,
2: yeah, it's not a million
0: as you thought you had at one point. So that's going to obviously be a bump in the road, as she called it. She does still plan on putting out an ad campaign. So you'll see commercials here in the next day or so for Rodriguez.
1: I would say that most people are not going to stand in front of this many cameras and microphones to talk about fixing an error.
3: Yeah, that's right. Yeah. Yeah,
1: that's what I am here doing. And that's what you want to see in leadership and what you want to see in your next governor.
0: Now, other candidates are pouncing. Spokesperson for Kelderoy says, in the past year, we have repeatedly seen Rodriguez make unforced errors and then asked to be celebrated for apologizing. That spokesperson, Jalen Knutson there for Roy's. Candidate Joel Brennan asked, how is this not disqualifying? Which, that's an interesting choice of words to use, because you wonder if disqualifying will be used in quotes and seen on the TV ads for Tom Tiffany.
2: Yeah.
0: At some point when he is using that to maybe if he's running against Rodriguez in the general. So tomorrow the latest finance reports are due. So we'll see where everybody is at. She says they're at about 200,000. She says they've raised about a million. Didn't want to give an exact number because she didn't want to be incorrect. She just didn't have that specific number. A little bit more on that.
1: We have about a little over $200,000 cash on hand in the bank. And over the time that we have been raising, we've raised almost $1 million.
0: So that's where they have been at one point, but obviously not as much as they thought they did. Which is interesting if you think about it, because it's like $100,000 at least that the Journal Sentinel uncovered that was duplicated. So does that number make a difference when you see how much someone has raised in their January report? Does that change how someone else donates? Does that change a strategy for anybody, whether you're donating or if you're a campaign manager for one of the other campaigns?
2: Yeah, at the very least, Eric, it opens up a huge door to ask more questions, because originally, so this was prompted for her to check this out, not just because the ads weren't running, but because, I mean, that's what prompted her to look and ask these questions. But originally, this was turned in late. Don't you think?
0: Yeah, the January report.
2: Yeah, the January filings, financial filings, were turned in late. Don't you think at that point you would start to ask questions to say, hey, why is it turned in late? Which would led you down this road of finding out what was really going on. The question now is, why did it take 6.5 months for us to find out that some of these things were going on? And why weren't you asking these same questions when you were first alarmed by the fact that these filings were turned in late?
0: Now, for many folks, this is very wonky, and it's not going to really affect what they're doing. It just isn't it isn't helpful 4 weeks from the primary to having to explain things like this, and also giving ammo to your competition on the Democratic side. So it's not helpful by any means, but is it ultimately going to make a decision as to whether or not she moves on to the general? We'll find out. The voter ultimately will decide. Moving on to Washington, a couple of quick things. So Lindsey Graham, the senator who passed away over the weekend, his sister will now finish his term. He's set to, his term was going to end in January, so that was announced. She's officially going to be sworn in today, it sounds like. Meanwhile, to the Mitch McConnell thing, don't forget this. So the 84-year-old from Kentucky, hasn't been seen from or heard from since mid-June. A lot of questions and questions about the shadiness and the secrecy over his health. Well, we did hear from him over the weekend. He posted a picture and a statement, a picture with his wife. He was holding a copy of the Washington Post from over the weekend, so we knew it's proof of life, so to speak. But here's what Senator Ron Johnson had to say about that picture.
3: Well, I just heard from some other source that was an older photo, so I really don't know.
0: That's Johnson on Real America's Voice speaking there on a right-wing show, saying, you know what, who knows, maybe it's not real, but maybe it is.
3: I certainly wish he and his family well. I hope he can recover. It's sad to watch people age, no matter who that person is.
0: So he was asked about this later. So do you not think it's a real photo? Is this a conspiracy? And he called it clickbait, that comment that he had there, because that video and that comment of him saying that is floating around the internet now and it's all over. He told reporters later that it's was a rumor, just discounted. I have no idea. I heard that.
2: Yeah.
0: Was his quote.
2: But you bring up a great point, Eric. When a person with as much power as Mitch McConnell has held in his time in Washington, when you just disappear for 5-6 weeks and no one says anything, that's a problem, because if while you're there, you're making these big decisions, when you're not there, who's doing that?
0: Well, right. And there's also that obligation of, you got to tell your boss where you're at. You know, it doesn't necessarily mean you have to share all your health details, but, and your boss is the people of Kentucky.
2: Exactly.
0: Yeah. So it's a little awkward situation there. So you would anticipate, will he or receive from him again shortly? But I think he was moved to release some type of statement, or his office was, mainly because of what happened with Senator Graham. Graham passed away, and all of a sudden McConnell came out with this statement because he knew he had to do something there. 8:22. Hey, Neil Doyle, we're hearing from the victim. We're hearing from the guy who was attacked by the bison. He's talking.
4: It's a viral video. I'm hoping he's all right.
0: Well, he is okay.
4: All right.
0: We'll tell you what he said after the break, but go ahead.
4: We do have a new crash to report. This is over in Waukesha County, 94 eastbound. The ramp to Highway 16, part of the left lane, is blocked there because of an accident. 43 southbound as you're heading downtown, tapping the brakes a bit between Hampton and Locust. And still seeing some typical slowdowns, 94, both directions through the stadium interchange, also in our work zone on I-41. I'm Neil Doyle with your WTMJ Time Saver Traffic.
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0: He says they were about 100 yards away. That's the grandfather who is now recovering after a bison attack at Yellowstone National Park. 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We'll send it to you. So this man was walking with his grandson at Yellowstone. They see this bison, and then the bison goes after him.
1: The minute that the bison stood up, the grandfather's like, we're out of here.
0: That's the guy who actually took the video that everyone is watching now. He is recovering. He should be okay.
2: It happened Friday in the height of the summer tourism season. That bison inside a picnic area of the park.
3: Look out, bison!
2: And as it stops to rest, that grandfather and his grandson taking photos. That's when the buffalo stirs and charges. The grandfather, unable to escape, flipped 8 feet into the air. That grandfather suffered multiple broken bones. He's recovering after surgery. His grandson was not hurt.
0: Immediately, the guy who took the video ran up to him after he was thrown, and he said, is my grandson okay? So he's talking now. He talked to CNN. Carl McDaniel is his name. He seems to be a conservationist. He's a man of the outdoors. He's from Washington. He said he told his grandson to run in one direction, and then he went the other to try to draw him away. So he said, you go that way, I'm going to go this way and try to pull him, because he didn't want this animal going after him or going after his grandson. And the thing was about 100 yards away, he said, and then all of a sudden it was on top of him and threw him up into the air. I mean, he's lucky he didn't get trampled.
4: Yeah.
0: But he is going to survive. So it's good to know that he's talking now. He also said that he's thanking those who came to his rescue. He was right on top of me. He could have stomped on me. He could have gored me. He could have done almost anything, and he did not do so. So,
4: yeah. And on top of that, he protected his grandson, who probably couldn't sustain a fall or being thrown up in the air the way that he was.
0: Oh,
4: I just think that bison made up 100 yards in a hurry.
0: yeah
4: because you would think an animal of that size, like, all right, they can't be that fast. But like he said, that bison got up on him and got on him fast.
0: Real quick.
4: Yeah.
0: 8:28 on Wisconsin's Morning News.
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1: ABC News, I'm Brian Clark. Inflation slowing a bit in June. The new consumer price index showed prices 3.5% higher compared to a year ago, lower than expected, and down from the 4.2% number in May. But oil prices are going the other way this morning after ramped up attacks in the Middle East over the Strait of Hormuz. Brent crude, the worldwide standard, now hovers about $87 a barrel. And GasBody says we could see a nationwide average of $4 a gallon for gas again in a week. ABC's Rebecca Jarvis says
2: this all comes back to the Strait of Hormuz. It is not returning to the old normal. Fewer ships are moving through there. Just 10 of them crossed through overnight. For reference, during the MOU, when that was happening, you were seeing 70 ships through.
1: New York State's going to say no to new big data centers. The governor's expected to sign an order putting a one-year moratorium on the building of data centers statewide, the first such ban in the country. This is ABC News.
3: Outdoors.
4: Out of the Mitchell Interchange, new crash here at 894 westbound. It is on the exit to Loomis Road, so just something to be mindful of there. 43 southbound as you're heading downtown, tapping the brakes still a bit between Hampton and Locust. Starting to see things ease up a little bit in our work zones, but still a bit of a slowdown. 94 east and westbound through the stadium interchange. Same thing, 41 southbound. You're on the brakes between Good Hope and Capitol on the other side. Slow from North Avenue to Hampton. I'm Neil Doyle with your WTMJ Time Saver Traffic.
5: Sunny and hot today. A high of 97. The heat index in the triple digits. Same thing tomorrow. So this heat dome is going to make temps soar. Storm Team 4 meteorologist Brendan Johnson tells us when we can expect relief.
6: We're going to keep that sunshine, that heat, and humidity going with additional rain chances across the weekend. That's also when some cooler weather will be brought in. Highs in the upper 80s Friday, Saturday, low 80s by Sunday and Monday.
5: Heat advisory goes into effect at noon today. It runs through 8 p.m. tomorrow.
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5: Thousands of Wisconsin taxpayers are getting extra time to file their federal taxes after severe storms hit the state this spring.
7: The IRS says people and businesses in 21 federally declared disaster counties, including Milwaukee, Waukesha, Racine, Kenosha, and Washington counties, now have until November 2nd to file certain federal tax returns and make tax payments. The extension applies to deadlines that fell after the storms began on April 13th. Eligible taxpayers may also be able to claim disaster-related losses on either their 2025 or 2026 tax return. The IRS also says the relief will be applied automatically for most taxpayers. Nizer Spencer, WTMJ News.
3: The case against a wildfire sanctuary in Washington County gets dismissed. A judge ruled Friday that the Shalom Wildlife Sanctuary in West Bend can continue to operate. The amended complaint filed by the group We Love Farmington wanted to invalidate the conditional use permit granted to the zoo. The town of Farmington changed its zoning code in December to allow for zoological activities. The judge ruled that code change made the lawsuit invalid.
5: A Milwaukee road project 3 years in works ends this week. The Holton Street Bridge is going to reopen on Thursday following a ribbon-cutting ceremony. Work on the 100-year-old bridge, including necessary structural repair that's been going on since 2023.
3: Milwaukee is remembering Dave Baumgartner, a philanthropist who helped reshape the city's skyline.
8: Baumgartner and his wife Donna left a huge mark on the Milwaukee Art Museum. Board Chair Andy Nunnemaker tells WTMJ's What's on Tap.
9: He was actually on the building committee when they hired Santiago Calatrava and really pushed that vision through. And then he was board chair when we opened the Calatrava wing 25 years ago.
8: Nunnemaker says he lived life to the fullest, right to the very end.
9: Just a few weeks ago, he and Donner were telling me they bought electric wheelchair scooters so they could race around in the driveway and race each other. And that was just last month.
8: Jessica Gatso, WTMJ News.
3: Baumgartner died on Saturday at 95 years old.
5: 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The Dow is down 83, NASDAQ up 96, and the S&P is up 5. 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
5: Brewers 360 coming up in about 5 minutes. We'll be giving away a pair of tickets. It's Tuesday. It means Ticket Tuesday. Also looking to connect with Pat Murphy as he's enjoying the All-Star break. So an update on the cyclosporiasis exposure that is taking place. We have, what's the number we saw this morning? About 3,000 cases of this parasitic infection commonly linked to contaminated fresh produce that is causing issues right now. Still trying to figure out exactly where this is even coming from.
17: When you look at the evidence, one factor is that this is likely being shipped from an area that's endemic with this parasite. The warmer temperatures allow it to survive on that transport, and that lands on our dinner tables. Right now, Michigan, their numbers are 50 times their annual typical rate. The incubation period for this infection is about 2 weeks. Remembering what you had for dinner or breakfast or even lunch the day before is difficult, let alone the week before.
5: Yeah, so 2 weeks incubation time. That's a long time.
3: Yeah.
5: We should also point out, so it's not like if you have something in your garden, sure, give it a wash, but it's not necessarily the garden that you need to worry about. It's these things coming from elsewhere, according to that expert. That was Dr. Darian Sutton. He's ABC medical correspondent. So a little bit more on what you can do, again, on preventing this.
17: Basic precautions are important. Washing our hands before we're eating, just necessary for reducing foodborne illness. You can wash your fruit and your vegetables. You should, including pre-washed, pre-bagged lettuce, because the evidence from the Michigan State points to lettuce, although we don't know yet with the producer, the supplier, or the grower. And if you cook your food up to 158 degrees Fahrenheit, that can kill the parasite. So You might want to change your recipes or your ingredients to help reduce your risk overall.
5: Yeah. Yes. Find a way to kill that parasite. And I think what's giving this so much attention is that it sounds like the symptoms are just absolutely god awful.
3: Yeah.
5: So that's what the issue is with the bloating and the diarrhea and all that stuff. So like they're is clearly getting a lot of attention, but it would appear

0: But yeah, this is something that I think is just a reminder to make sure you do something that you should have been doing anyway, and that's thoroughly washing your food when you get it from the stores.
1: Right, and you know how, for those who reuse bags, those grocery bags, you know how dirty those things
0: yeah,
1: get?
0: That's...
1: And you're putting your pepper in there? Are you kidding? All your produce in that bag? Just
0: yeah.
1: Be careful with that. Just be smart about it. 841, Neil. Neil Doyle's in for Debbie Lasga checking our roads today. Hey, buddy.
2: Good morning. 894 westbound. Still have this crash on the exit to Loomis Road that we're dealing with. And then out of the Mitchell, 43 northbound, still tapping the brakes as you're heading downtown until you get past Holt Avenue. 43 southbound as well, a little slow still between Hampton and Locust. And 94 east and westbound in our work zone there. Still some slowdowns between 35th and 70th as you make your way through the stadium interchange. I'm Neil Doyle with your WTMJ Time Saver Traffic.
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6: Hey, WTMJ's John Mercure here. 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
1: 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On a Tuesday, we generally speak with the skipper. It is All-Star break, so I think he told us last week, Tell, that he was going to come on, but I'm not sure if he understood what next week was, meaning it was All-Star break. Because he's like, oh, yeah, I'll be on. Are you sure?
0: Yeah, any baseball person, they can't look past 3 days. Because it is every day, it's something. Which team? So when a baseball player or someone's affiliated with baseball tell you, hey, next week sounds good, that's just the way they think. They think today is going to be the exact same
1: right.
0: It's going to be next week.
1: So let's get to the home run derby. So the All-Star festivities are underway. It was kind of like a media day yesterday and then the big event last night.
0: Yeah, big event, and it was a thrilling one, and it was won by the St. Louis Cardinals slugger Jordan Walker.
7: Wow! Is that enough? Is that enough? Jordan Walker wins it!
8: Come on, baby! Yeah!
0: Now, Eric, they did something different this year.
1: Is that Vascursion?
0: Yeah.
1: Sounds like Vascursion.
0: I think it was, but it was on Netflix, and I don't know who they had doing what. But with this year's Home Run Derby, there was no clock, and you still had to hit a certain amount of home runs to get a bonus round. And what made this one of the most memorable home run derbies in history is because Walker needed 6 home runs in a row And he ended up doing that, hitting two, which gave him one final swing. And that final

0: swing, he earned a bonus round, which gave him three more swings, and he was able to hit three home runs, 400-foot-plus home runs, to pull off the upset and beat the hometown favorite of Kyle Schwarber, who has hit a bunch of home runs at Citizens Bank Park.
1: One of the things that they tried different this year was, okay, no time limit. Instead, they had only so many swings that they could take. And that seemed to work for the most part. It's one of those unique situations. It's a glorified BP, so there's only so much you can do with the home run derby. I think my biggest criticism was all the camera angles. They kept trying to take all these tight shots, and they'd show the pitcher instead of the batter. Just show the bombs. Let us see the home runs or the attempted home runs.
0: That may have a lot to do with Netflix. This is their first home run derby telecasting it, and probably thought they were trying to do some bold things that haven't been done in the past. And according to your observation, that didn't work.
1: All right, so then we have the All-Star game tonight. Now, this used to be an issue, and it might starting to be popping up again, where, players leaving by the fourth inning. Do you have that where, okay, they've done their time, they ran out there, they donned their cap, and then they head out once they've made their appearance?
0: I mean, because at some point, Eric, you have to find a way to get some rest. And when these All-Stars are selected for these All-Star games, they have to go straight from where their last regular season game was to the All-Star city. Fortunately for William Contreras and Jacob Mizorowski, they just had to go across the state. They were in Pittsburgh, and then they went over to Philadelphia. But they had to do that right after the game, where your other teammates are going on their mini vacation or just going to get rest. So I'm okay with that. If I'm a starter and I've been there since Sunday night and I've done all of my media obligations and everything, by the time the game rolls around and I play the first two innings, it's like a spring training game. Why do I have to wait until the end to say goodbye to everybody? It's a lot of times you take your shower, you hit the showers, and you get on your plane and you go to wherever you're going.
1: So are these guys, I mean, you covered them for a while. So are they going home to Arizona or SoCal or wherever, or are they actually going on vacation? Are they hitting the Caribbean?
0: Most of them go home because they don't want to, I think, decompress that much, because you still got another half of the season. And so if you want to go to Cabo for a couple of days, I mean, so what? But a lot of these guys, permanent homes are in Arizona, Florida, warm climate places, and it's a home they haven't slept in their own bed in since February, since spring training. So a lot of guys just go home and just relax and be around their family and be in the comforts of their own home and get some rest for 2 or 3 days, and then they got to report back.
1: But some of them have to go to L.A. for the ESPYs, because that's tomorrow. It never stops.
0: It never stops, yes, unless you make it a point to say, hey, I am getting rest, because there are always so many obligations. And again, I don't blame any player, any starter that wants to cut out a little early.
1: Brewers 360 sponsored by Cannon and Dumphy. So it is a Ticket Tuesday. So in honor of our all-star, William Contreras, caller number 24, gets a pair of tickets to see the crew. Caller number 24 right now, 855-616-1620 on the Siding Unlimited WTMJ Talk and Text Line. Say hi to Pancake for us and get yourself a pair of tickets to see the first place Milwaukee Brewers. 850. Come check the roads with Neil Doyle in for Debbie Lozaga.
2: Still have this crash, 894 westbound. This is onto the exit to Loomis Road, so just something to be mindful of. And also a bit slow as you're coming out of the Hale Interchange, 894 eastbound, kind of tapping the brakes until you get past 70th Street. We're seeing some typical slowdowns, but starting to ease up in some of our work zones, 94 east and westbound, kind of tapping through the Stadium Interchange, and same thing, 41 southbound, on the brakes a bit between Good Hope and Capitol. Otherwise, everywhere else, looking pretty good. I'm Neil Doyle with your WTMJ Time Saver Traffic.
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1: 852, Eric and Telly. Telly's in for Vince Vitrano. My favorite thing about Vince Vitrano is that even when he's off, he's not. I already got an email from him this morning.
0: Uh-oh, did I do something wrong?
1: No, he's just working. I'm doing other things. That's just kind of how he operates. That's all right. That's all right. Hey, meanwhile.
9: Happening today.
1: Yes. It is going to be hot the next couple of days. So you're looking at a high of 97, a heat index of 102. So obviously anything you're doing outside, it's going to be a bit hotter than it normally would be.
10: Yeah, I ain't going to lie. It's definitely hot outside. I ain't going to lie. I
11: haven't stopped sweating.
12: My summer camp, we can go swimming. And today we went swimming 2 times because how hot it is.
1: Now this is a good week to be on vacation, I think. Or at least to have day camp or some type of camp, right?
0: Or a pool nearby.
1: Right. So the good news is the dew points aren't nearly as high as we've seen before. So what, mid to upper 60 dew points. So that means it won't be as humid. So oppressive heat, not really. It'll just be more of just a dry heat.
0: Yeah.
1: Kinda. So it's like that for today and tomorrow. Things will start to break. The heat dome will break down Thursday, they say, with those highs trending downward. A little bit more chance for rain Thursday and into Friday, that type of thing.
0: Yeah, yeah, and like you said, it won't feel as bad as it could with the dew points not being as high, but still going to be hot.
1: Yep,
0: still going to be hot, but just not the oppressive hot or heat that we have dealt with.
1: Right, right. My kid is at camp. Actually, I got two at camp. One's a counselor, but they're in dorms. It's AC-less dorms, so no AC in these dorms. I wonder how that's feeling.
0: Yeah, I wonder if he's going to sign up for that gig next year.
1: Lose 20 pounds, just sweating it all off. So be prepared for it, though. Just be smart about it. But, yep, it is the thing we're dealing with today.
13: I had to use my towel, spraying myself, very, very extreme heat, very, very hot.
1: I should probably have officially tell you the heat advisory starts at noon, runs through 8 p.m. tomorrow. .855 coming up next hour on Wisconsin's Morning News. Lots to get to, including the latest in Iran and what this means for congressional approval of the war. It would appear that we have restarted the war in Iran, which may have been a loophole the White House pulled in order to avoid having to ask for congressional approval. We'll go live there, chat with Olivia Olivia Rinaldi is our CBS White House reporter, who is always

0: is joining us on Tuesday with the latest, plus a lot of other things to get to as well, including security issues and more enhancements for security when it comes to SCOTUS and so much more, including, was it really a photo of Mitch McConnell or not? There's actually a question about that. All that and more coming up next on Wisconsin's Morning News.
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2: The Milwaukee Bucks sue the parent company of Red Star Yeast over delinquent payments for season tickets at Pfizer Forum. The Bucks are seeking $260,000 from Lasaf Yeast, claiming its account is in default on its contract for loge table seats at the stadium. South Milwaukee terminates an agreement for an $11 million mixed-use affordable housing project after the developer failed to secure financing. The Canal Transit Loss project would have included 64 apartments and 5,000 square feet of commercial space. PNC extends its lease for its regional corporate office at 411 East Wisconsin Center in downtown Milwaukee. As part of its agreement, the bank also plans to spend $1 million on renovating and modernizing the space. I'm Logan Hansen for MilwaukeeBusinessJournal.com on 620 WTMJ.
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0: 8:58 on Wisconsin's Morning News. A minute before we get to the news here at the top of the hour. Hey, by the way, the Bronze Fonz is missing. Where is the Bronze Fonz? Did someone take it? Well, technically, yes, someone took the Bronze Fonz. So Visit Milwaukee says he has been removed. They put up a little sign there for routine maintenance. And he will return later this summer looking better than ever. So they must just clean him up a little bit, repaint the pants, make him look all shiny and nice, and then reinstall him at his spot along the river.
6: The Bronze Fonz going to visit the Fountain of Youth.
0: You know, the unfortunate part, yeah, kind of, that's a great point. But you have all these visitors coming into town and, you know, they want to take their picture next
6: yeah,
0: to the Bronze.
6: And yeah, nope. So you better, you Sorry. Know, do it fast. Just do it overnight. Get it back out there.
0: It's 9 o'clock.
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0: And at 9 o'clock, this is Wisconsin's Morning News. Tuesday, July 14th, I'm Eric Bilstead. Our top story, another heat dome settles in.
6: I'm Telly Hughes, and for Vince Vetrano, two Supreme Court justices will take the stand.
0: We have our heat advisory kicking in at noon today, a high of 97, a heat index of 102. Now, this one will be a little bit different. WTMJ meteorologist Craig Copleen says this heat wave may feel a touch different than the last one.
8: the temperatures on the thermometer are going to be a little hotter than they were 2 weeks ago, but the humidity is going to be lower. I'm not sure everybody's going to be able to notice the difference, but the feels like temperature is going to be a little lower this week than it was 2 weeks ago.
0: The heat index, more than 100 today and expected to be about 100 again tomorrow.
6: Milwaukee Public Schools is closing summer programming today and tomorrow due to the heat. All activities at Summer Academy, Extended Learning Opportunity, and indoor recreation sites are canceled. Outdoor recreation sites are open, including all playground sites that have splash pads and wading pools. Summer meals will still be available at 13 Milwaukee recreation meal sites.
0: The debate over the future of I-794 is growing at Milwaukee City Hall.
9: Three Milwaukee Common Council members are publicly pushing back against Mayor Cavalier Johnson's preferred plan for I-794. Alderman Alex Brower, Alderman Bob Bauman, and Alderwoman Charlene Moore say they support tearing down the elevator freeway and replacing it with a street-level boulevard. The group says the move would create about 16 acres of land for housing and development, grow Milwaukee's tax base, and better connect downtown with the lakefront and historic Third Ward. Their statement comes after Mayor Johnson voiced support last week for rebuilding the existing elevated freeway. Nizer Spencer, WTMJ News.
6: Two Supreme Court justices are headed to Capitol Hill to make their case for increased funding to help keep them safe. Justices Elena Kagan and Amy Coney Barrett will testify before the House Appropriations Subcommittee. News Nation's Xavier Walton.
10: The court is requesting about $225 million for the next fiscal year. That includes $25.4 million boost for physical and cybersecurity. They also want to expand the Supreme Court police, adding 25 more officers at the courthouse, and then additional agents, plural, assigned to protect the justices. And the court also wants to create a regional command post designed to, you know, get security teams to a justice's home more quickly.
6: 4 years ago, an armed man was arrested near Justice Brett Kavanaugh's Maryland home and was accused of planning to kill him.
0: A federal judge is calling out President Trump's lawsuit against the government for those IRS audits, saying that it was a scheme. That judge even called out the president's attorneys for submitting the suit at all.
11: It's all tied to that $10 billion lawsuit the president filed, then settled with his own government over the leaking of his tax records. It's that settlement, remember, that created the now defunct $1.8 billion anti-weaponization fund, which could have paid money to Trump's allies, including January 6th rioters. Now, Judge Kathleen Williams is finding that agreement was reached in bad faith, accusing Trump and his team of trying to, quote, manipulate the judicial process and use the court to provide some legitimacy to earmark billions of dollars from American taxpayers.
0: ABC's Jay O'Brien says the judge even referred one of the president's attorneys for possible disciplinary action.
6: Milwaukee is remembering Donald Baumgartner, a philanthropist who helped reshape the city's skyline.
12: Baumgartner and his wife Donna left a huge mark on the Milwaukee Art Museum. Board Chair Andy Nunnemaker tells WTMJ's What's on Tap.
13: He was actually on the building committee when they hired Santiago Calatrava and really pushed that vision through. And then he was board chair when we opened the Calatrava wing 25 years ago.
12: Nunnemaker says he lived life to the fullest, right to the very end.
13: Just a few weeks ago, he and Donner were telling me they bought electric wheelchair scooters so they could race around in the driveway and race each other. And that was just last month.
12: Jessica Gatso, WTMJ News.
0: Newsbouch. Oh, I'm sorry, go ahead.
6: Oh, no, I was just going to say Baumgartner was 95 years old.
0: News about your money, the WTMJ NX Wealth Management market update. 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
14: 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With the relatively warm winter we had and all the water that we got this spring, it's kicking everything into high gear. 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
6: Time for a WTMJ sports update from the Gruber Law Office's One Call That's All sports desk. The Bucks are currently 0-3 in summer league play in Las Vegas after losing 95-88 to the Phoenix Suns last night. But first round draft pick Brayton Burries put up 23 points and continues to lead in points in each game. The Bucks face the Charlotte Hornets tomorrow night. St. Louis Cardinals outfielder Jordan Walker wins the 2026 Home Run Derby in Philadelphia, beating hometown favorite Kyle Schwarber 12-11 in the final round. The MLB All-Star Game tonight will see Brewers catcher William Contreras take on his brother Wilson, who plays for the Boston Red Sox. This is the second time the Contreras brothers have been all-stars together. Brewers phenom Jacob Mizrowski will also represent the team at the All-Star Game tonight, but he is not expected to pitch. And the semifinals are set in the World Cup, with France taking on Spain today and England facing Argentina tomorrow.
0: WDTMJ Time Saver Traffic. You're going to see slowdowns around the road work near the stadium and on 4145, but otherwise, for the most part, you should be able to get where you're going without any delay.
6: Here is your WTMJ 5-day forecast. A heat advisory goes into effect for all of southeastern Wisconsin starting at noon until 8 p.m. tomorrow. Today, sunny and very hot with a high of 97. Heat index will reach 102. Tonight, clear and warm with a low of 76. Tomorrow, mostly sunny and hot. Once again, high of 95. Heat index will reach 100. Thursday, mostly sunny, high of 90. Heat index 98. Friday, mostly sunny, slight chance of afternoon storms with a high of 90. And Saturday, partly cloudy, slight chance of showers and storms with a high of 88. In Milwaukee, it's currently 84 degrees. Outdoor Living Unlimited WTMJ news time is 9:09.
15: 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Now, here are your hosts, Eric Bilstad and Telly Hughes.
0: Just days after declaring the ceasefire with Iran is over, President Trump says the U.S. will have the situation under control quickly. Will there be a naval blockade? Will there be tolls? What to make of the latest now in the Strait of Hormuz? Joining us as she does every Tuesday, CBS White House reporter Olivia Rinaldi on Wisconsin's Morning News. Olivia, good morning. So is this tolls talk? Is that going to become a reality?
16: Hey, good morning. Look, that's what we're asking the White House right now. You know, what do you mean by this? Because the president said it on Truth Social. He said it again during the Oval Office meeting he had yesterday. But the logistics of this are, one, really difficult to implement and really expensive, too. I mean, by one estimate, if you had a cargo ship transiting through the strait that had a certain number of merchandise on it, someone had calculated the totals on that ship, it would be about $17 million. In an already fraught and expensive situation trying to transit the strait, that is a massive toll for someone to have to pay. So you're going to see probably a reorienting of global shipping if that is truly the case. But also, not to underscore just the legality of this, last month, Secretary Marco Rubio said that no one should be allowed to implement tolls in an international body of water, saying that if someone is really successful in doing that, it becomes chaos, and then everyone will try to do it. And so you have the Secretary of State saying that last month, but then the president today saying, actually, I want to go forward with doing that in an effort to be the guardians of the Strait of Hormuz, which really sounds like a slippery slope, because once you set up that type of system, it's hard to wind that down. And for a president that was elected on ending forever wars, it's really hard to see what the sunset clause of being the guardians of the Strait of Hormuz would be. And for an American public that is certainly not willing to go into another prolonged Middle East conflict.
6: Olivia, that's exactly what I was going to ask you. How do you feel like this administration is now trying to put a different message out or spin the message? Because for months we've been hearing that this war is over. We have won this war. And now we just heard that we are back in the war again after this ceasefire really didn't take place that long. So what is the new messaging now? Like, what are we trying to accomplish now? What do you think this administration wants the American people to get on board with now?
16: Well, so back in March and February when this war launched, remember they had laid out four objectives, which was to denigrate their nuclear capacity, to clamp down on their ability to have ballistic missiles in the region, you know, not exactly regime change, but to perhaps foster an environment in which there would be a new leader that is more friendly to the United States. And now we are, again, way beyond the 4 to 6 week mark that the administration had first given. This week, we saw them send another notice to Congress asking for a 60-day War Powers Act, allowing them to restart this war in the region to continue cutting down on Iran's capability to shoot at ships. But the goal of everything has changed. On day one of this war, the strait was open, it was toll-free, and ships were allowed to transit through. Then the war started. Now it's not open. It's not toll-free, either by the Iranians or the United States, apparently. And now the U.S. mission is solely reopening the strait. So all of those objectives that they had started with about the ballistic missile campaign, the nuclear capability, none of that matters now because they have to get the Strait of Hormuz reopened. And this was a problem that was created by the U.S. and Israelis starting the war. This was not an issue before then, but now this has become the central issue. So even though the conflict is really continuing, the mission is entirely different right now. And over the weekend, General Frank McKenzie, who used to be the leader of Central Command in the Middle East, he's since retired, but he was on Face the Nation, and he was saying the U.S. hasn't put forth its full capability to reopen the strait yet, and it would require putting U.S. military ships, warships, into the strait, that really narrow waterway that's pretty shallow and so close to Iran. The problem with doing that, though, is optically, if you do that, Iran is going to shoot at those ships, and is the American public willing at this point to see images of U.S. warships on fire being shot at in the strait at this point in time for a conflict that was started months ago and has, you know, not really had any forward progress? That's kind of the conversations that are being weighed right now in the Pentagon, in the White House. What is the appetite for a mission to really reopen the strait?
0: CBS White House reporter Olivia Rinaldi. Here at home, we've had two recent deadly shootings involving ICE agents, the most recent in Maine. How is the administration responding to those so far?
16: Yeah, I mean, the administration is doubling down on the individual in Maine, saying that they were a illegal alien that they were trying to get. What's interesting, just from a 30,000-foot view, is that Stephen Miller, who is the White House senior advisor to President Trump, who has kind of been the architect of this immigration campaign, he has continued to keep his foot on the pedal and telling ICE officers and DHS officials that they have to ramp up deportations and they have to ramp up arrests of what they believe are criminal legal aliens in the United States. So that has continued amid all of the focus on the war in Iran. But if you'll remember earlier this year, there were two Americans that were killed in Minneapolis. And after that, there was a conversation and then an order by a judge to have all of these DHS ICE officials wear body cameras so that Americans could see what was being done in these arrests. And subsequently, we have now had two, as you mentioned, two shootings, deadly shootings, in these interactions that officers are having with these people. And they're not wearing body cam. They're not wearing body cameras, and there's no footage, at least from the officer's perspective, that we can see. This is months after a judge ordered them to put body cameras on after the deaths of those two individuals in Minneapolis. So that calls into question a lot of this, if they're just ignoring a court order. And still, you know, it creates this very hostile environment where you have a situation where the government is saying one thing, and that's just not the reality of what people on the ground have been saying. And in both cases, they say that, you know, the individual was in the car and they had charged these officers and they were acting in self-defense. But we just don't know because we don't have those videos. And so it continues to be an issue that I think you're going to see a lot of protests about, certainly in Maine. That's a political hotbed right now. So we're watching that very closely.
6: Olivia, something that is pretty unprecedented we're seeing on Capitol Hill today, two justices, Elena Kagan and Amy Coney Barrett, testifying in front of the House Appropriations Subcommittee about getting more funds to help protect justices. And what are you hearing from that? And does this seem like something that will come to pass?
16: Yeah, I mean, I think they're going to a place that is also experiencing a lot of increasing threats, I should say, from, you know, people online and people around the world, not only the Supreme Court justices, but members of Congress, certainly this president. The heightened threat environment is real. I mean, we saw it last week when the president just leaving Turkey had to switch planes and fly home on the older Air Force One because, I mean, his threats were from Iran. But here on homeland, threats have grown as well. And so for those two justices, one being more from the liberal side, that's Elena Kagan, and Amy Coney Barrett, who was a Trump pick, but has become a target of the right wing because she has not voted with that conservative bloc, you know, the majority, or she's voted with them quite a bit, but there have been a few cases in which she has not voted with them and has been subject to threats and people saying pretty terrible things about her online as if she's not a justice whose job is to interpret law rather than act for the will of a president. So the two of them will be up there today talking about increased threats, hoping to get increasing amounts of money for security purposes. Also on Capitol Hill, we've seen just a new robust Capitol Hill police force since January 6th. But still the threat environment out there is really tough for these public officials.
0: Olivia, we know the president has said that he intends on providing a primetime speech to the nation on Thursday. Do we know what that will be about?
16: Well, my buddy over at MS Now, Jake Traylor, did have a good scoop on this, where he said that they're going to be talking about election interference from foreign entities back in 2020. So 6 years ago, the president wants to do a primetime address to talk about those alleged election interference threats. We know this has been something the president has continued to harp on, even 6 years later, even after he won another presidential election after that, that he continues to have a major focus on 2020 and truly believes that there was some type of foreign interference. There has been no evidence of that that we have seen thus far. Even officials that we have talked to have said that 2020 was a fair and free election, but the president has remained focused on that and plans to apparently make this address to the nation. We have not independently confirmed that on Thursday, but apparently makes plans to make this address to talk about it. And the timing, of course, is interesting because we are turning into the 2026 midterm elections. The president has been feverishly trying to get his Save America Act passed, which would restrict some mail-in voting, which would require voter ID for all individuals. And he would like to see this done before the midterm. So there's concern about this ramping up of rhetoric around the elections, whether they're free in the United States, just given the fact that this is such a major focus of the president and something he would really like to see done. We just don't know the future of this so far.
0: What a busy week. So much we didn't even get to. Olivia, we really appreciate it. CBS White House reporter Olivia Rinaldi. Chat with you next week.
16: Have a good one.
0: 9:21 on Wisconsin's Morning News.
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0: Busy day today at Milwaukee City Hall. So the Common Council is meeting today for a full council hearing. And plenty of things on the item, or plenty of items, I should say, on the agenda. One of them that will likely get most of the news coverage will be the Milwaukee police policy on pursuits, which is being discussed and debated again. So that'll get some attention today. Also, housing on the agenda. Also on their agenda, at least to get an update on, is the City Hall emergency preparedness. If you recall, there was this false alarm where they thought there was a shooting there in the Zeidler building right there next door, and there was some confusion and it looked inefficient the way City Hall handled that false alarm. So now there is a committee that's led by the fire chief, Aaron Lipsky, to look in how they can create a better emergency plan if one were to happen in that area. The chief attended a committee hearing on this matter a couple of weeks ago.
19: This does not mean every person needs to turn into a firefighter or a paramedic or a police officer. This means the vast majority of the people occupying this building who are unsworn, untrained, unequipped people doing regular business, we need to give them some sort of idea of what's supposed to happen next.
0: Right. So they're going through that process right now. That committee will ultimately provide a full detailed plan, and they'll move that forward at City Hall. Another item on the agenda, exotic animals and breeds versus behaviors. So this was something they spoke about at that same public hearing. Alderman Spiker opening it up.
20: File number 260369, substitute ordinance relating to dangerous and exotic animals. For those who've read the file, they say that this would ban exotic animals from riding scooters because it's dangerous. might have misread it. Okay.
0: No. Just talking about dangerous animals. See, they can have some fun. We can have some fun there. So basically, this is a conversation of breed versus behavior. For so long, Telly was, okay, well, this type of breed, got to focus on this breed because this dog is dangerous. But they want to switch that more to just if there's any dog that is acting dangerous.
20: That was the kind of more breed specific where you decide a pit bull is dangerous or whatever.
1: Correct.
20: And somebody says, my pit bull is the mildest creature you'll ever see. This would replace that with behavior-based, an animal that demonstrates a documented pattern of aggressive behavior towards persons.
0: So that is an ordinance that they will consider today. Also, they're having issues with dog bites. So DNS department was represented at that committee hearing, which again, this all gets referred to the council today. And the woman who represented said that they've had nearly 200 dog bites so far this year alone.
21: I can tell you that there is some concern. The bites have gone up.
22: Really?
21: Just in this past year, and so has appeals.
0: So they have that issue, and as far as the exotic animal issue goes, they want to define exactly what that is.
6: Yeah, and I think it's okay to update policies. Just because you made this policy on dangerous and exotic animals way back when, that doesn't mean it still applies today.
0: Right.
6: And I just think that it's a good thing to kind of keep things up with the times, and things have changed over the years. And so to take another look at it and see how you can improve it, I don't think that's a bad thing at all.
0: I did appreciate this. This made me laugh because you know how this goes. Whenever there is change in the office, whenever cheese gets moved, right?
6: It's a problem.
0: How much that affects everybody. So as part of their city preparedness, city hall preparedness plan, it sounds like they have to scan out of the parking lot. So there's a private parking lot where this is an area that just if you have a badge, you can get into. So, you know, for the aldermen, council members, and anyone else who works, use this. And Alderwoman Moore admitted that didn't really like it at first, but now she's come to appreciate that you have to scan out. You have to use your badge to get out. Mm-hmm. And I appreciate the candor from some of the other folks here.
23: It was annoying at first because, you know, when you have change, it's just like, ugh. But I actually like that scanning out feature, because if someone ends up in the parking lot that's not supposed to be there, that's trying to do something that they're not supposed to be doing, they can just drive out with RV. You know what I mean? So it took some getting used to, but I do like the scan out, the badge out to exit the garage. I just want to put that on the record. Thank you.
20: I'll put it on the record. I don't like it.
23: I know.
0: All right, so not everyone's on board. But anyway, so council is getting underway right now for a hefty, hefty agenda. It's 9:28 on Wisconsin's Morning News.
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25: ABC News, I'm Brian Clark. Different states are taking different approaches to large data centers that power AI. New York's Governor Kathy Hochul signing a one-year moratorium on construction of data centers in the state. She wants to study the impacts on power grids and the environment. But Louisiana's allowing Meta to more than double the size of its data center in Richland Parish. Governor Jeff Landry says there are significant economic impacts.
26: It's going to create 7,500 construction jobs, more than 1,000 permanent high-paying jobs, nearly 1,900 additional indirect jobs.
25: American consumers got an inflation breather last month. The consumer price index showed year-to-year inflation at 3.5%, lower than expected, but food costs were higher. Tomatoes up 24%. Supreme Court Justices Elena Kagan and Amy Coney Barrett testifying today on Capitol Hill. They're asking Congress for more money on Supreme Court security for both the court building and the justices. This is ABC News.
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0: The heat and humidity return to southeast Wisconsin after a record-setting high of 96 degrees on Monday. We're going to see a heat index of 102 today and 100 tomorrow. Storm Team 4 meteorologist Brendan Johnson says the high temps aren't the only thing to worry about.
27: UV index today as high as 10, so that means sunburn can happen in as little as 15 to 20 minutes. Those heat index values, again, upper 90s to near 100 degrees, certainly could see us get over that number here a bit later this afternoon.
0: Dew points will remain in the mid-60s, though, so it won't feel as oppressively humid. Your complete WTMJ five-day forecast, of course, throughout the day today and coming up.
6: The cases against two men charged with felony murder for the 2012 death of a West Allis teenager are dismissed.
28: Robert Behringer and Jesse Cole completed the terms of their deferred prosecution agreements. They pled guilty to charges filed in January, and a judge vacated their convictions on Monday. Behringer and Cole admitted to restraining 16-year-old Corey Stingley after the teen allegedly shoplifted $6 worth of alcohol from a gas station store. The medical examiner ruled that he died from a lack of oxygen. Behringer and Cole were not charged at the time of the crime, and a third man involved died a few years ago. Jessica Gatso, WTMJ News.
0: Decision Wisconsin Lieutenant Governor Sarah Rodriguez is facing the toughest test of her campaign for governor following the firing of her campaign manager over reported errors in campaign finance filings.
29: While telling reporters she has no plans to drop out of the race, Rodriguez admits the discovery of the errors she says were committed by former campaign manager Kara Spencer is a bump in the road.
30: I think we're still moving forward. This is a bump in the road for the campaign, but we are going to be as honest and transparent as we can be.
29: WisPolitics President Jeff Mayer tells WTMJ the timing of the news hurts the Rodriguez campaign, even if she stays in the race.
31: It's going to keep going here until
3: it's all flushed out.
29: The next round of finance reports are due this Wednesday. Adam Roberts, WTMJ News.
6: Mayor Cavalier Johnson is tapping a new member for Milwaukee's Fire and Police Commission.
4: The mayor has nominated Jordan Morales, a construction executive, Wisconsin Air National Guard member, and current chair of the city's Historic Preservation Commission. If confirmed by the Common Council, he'll replace Commissioner Bree Spencer, whose term expires this week. A public meet and greet with Morales is scheduled for next Monday at UW-Milwaukee's Downtown Conference Center. Neil Doyle, WTMJ News.
0: Milwaukee's arts community is remembering a philanthropist who helped make the city an arts destination. Don Baumgartner and his wife Donna were Milwaukee film

0: members from the beginning. Managing Director Kristen Heller tells WTMJ's What's on Tap they did much more than just write checks.
1: They deeply believed in growing organizations, at being leaders at the table, being active voices. And it's not just active in the boardroom, really coming to the movies, really being there, sharing in the experiences, having fun with it. He was such a fun character and wanted to enjoy all the art that he was helping to put out in the world.
0: Baumgartner died Saturday at 95 years old. News About Your Money, the WDTMJ Annex Wealth Management Market Update. Everything is up this morning. The Dow is up 111, the NASDAQ up 208, and the S&P is up 30. WDTMJ Time Saver Traffic. Checking the roads this morning, other than slow spots near the construction, for the most part, you are good to go and delay free on the interstate this morning.
2: Here is your WTMJ 5-day forecast. A heat advisory goes into effect, for all of southeastern Wisconsin starting at noon until 8 p.m. on tomorrow, Wednesday. Today, sunny and very hot with a high of 97 degrees with the heat index reaching 102. Tonight, clear and warm with a low of 76. Tomorrow, mostly sunny and hot. High of 95, heat index 100. Thursday, mostly sunny, high 90, heat index 98. Friday, mostly sunny, slight chance of afternoon rain and storms with a high of 90. Saturday, partly cloudy, slight chance of showers and storms with a high of 88. In Milwaukee, it's currently 84 degrees. 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
0: What happened to Nolan Wells? It's a story out of Mississippi that is getting a lot of attention now. Nolan Wells, 18-year-old kid who is celebrating July 4th with his friends at Horn Island. So essentially, this is one of those islands you get on a boat, you drive out there. It's not real close. It can be a trip out there on the boat to get to it, and people beach their boats and all stand around and have drinks or at least see and be seen with their friends or whatever. And that's what Nolan Wells and his friends were doing. Well, Nolan never came home, and his body was later found in the shores of this Horn Island. And there's a lot of questions now about what was going on that day and where did his friends go and why did they leave him and why did they have his phone? Trayston Shepherd is now

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1: Anyone who's ever been on a boat or at a beach, it's not that unheard of for you to throw your phone in the boat and then go out in the water. What I think is a little confusing is why he would have left it there if he were to stay on the island instead of going back home with those that he came out there with, if that makes sense. If the boat was leaving, why wasn't he on the boat?
2: Yeah.
1: Heading back.
2: And on top of that, when you have your friends return your phone to your parents and say, hey, this is his phone. And once the parents open the phone, then things have been deleted. His Snapchat had been deleted. And they said that he would always go on Snapchat when he was out enjoying himself and just kind of documenting things. And then some other things that just seem like they're just the stories aren't adding up is his body was found a couple of days later. And the original cause of death was because of drowning. And people may not notice, but Colin Kaepernick helped fund the independent autopsy. And there were other things that disputed what the original autopsy had revealed. So this story isn't going anywhere anytime soon. And my heart and thoughts and condolences go out to the parents who just thought that their son was going to hang out with friends and thinking that he would return. And I think that's any parent's worst nightmare is to see their child go somewhere and they never come back. And so hopefully some answers will start to be unveiled, and this could start the journey to justice for that family.
1: That's just the thing, though. What's so unique about this situation is just that, save for phones that someone's either holding or maybe they had on the boat, there's not a lot to work off of for investigators.
3: The very thing that makes Horn Island such an idyllic spot to hang out for the day is what makes the case tricky for investigators. There's nothing here. There are no phones, there are no cameras, there's no police. It's why authorities have asked anyone who was here July 4th with Nolan Wells to come forward.
1: So that's where that stands now. And a little bit more from the best friend who is asking folks to lay off, I guess, for a better term. He's not necessarily angered, but he was telling ABC and the Rolling Stone magazine that his friends are getting threatened.
4: I want everybody just to relax and let everybody mourn the loss of Nolan and let us remember him as in, like, the sweet guy. I think everybody needs to let the investigation continue.
1: And the investigation is still underway. 944.
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8: 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Staples, that was easy.

0: It's been all the debate the last couple of days. A little tongue-in-cheek, but it did get some people worked up. So ESPN, they do this all the time, but they are now out with like the top 10 best quarterbacks in the NFL, the top 10 best running backs, and they get their answers and they accumulate their information and their ratings from GMs and scouts and coaches, those in the know, to come out with this list. So they have their new list, and Jared Allen of the Bills is number one. Patrick Mahomes is two. And Matt Stafford of the Rams is three. 10th on the list is Caleb Williams. You know who's not on the list? Packers quarterback Jordan Love. So is this a controversy? Is it a conspiracy? Telly, we did ask Mark Tauscher earlier what he thought when he joined us.
1: I think you can always look at it from a couple of different ways. I look at it from the Bears beat us in the playoffs. These legacies, all the stuff that people talk about, it comes down to who wins playoff games. So is Jordan Love a better quarterback right now than Caleb Williams? The answer is yes, he is. He's been more consistent. He's done it longer. He's done it better. But this isn't how that list is made. It's judged on different things. And when you kind of look at this thing big picture, had that game went the way it was the first half, Caleb Williams isn't in the top 10. But that's not how it played out. And that's why Jordan Love, if you want to say snub, but the reality is you got to win in the big games. And Caleb did it. Jordan didn't.
0: You agree with that?
2: I do agree with that. And I think a lot of times you can become prisoners of the moment. And right now that you, after seeing that game against the Packers and then the game against the Rams, when he made that incredible play to keep this drive and the game going, those are elite plays. And that's what's going to stick out in a lot of people's minds. But I also think, too, this could be a good thing. Maybe this is the motivation that Jordan Love needs and say, all right, I'll go out and prove to you that I'm at least a top 10, if not a top 7 quarterback in this league. And so maybe this primes him to go out and have an MVP-like season. And hopefully, or he could come out and say the politically correct thing and say, I don't pay attention to that and try to ignore it.
0: Yeah,
2: but it's out there. And when everyone around you is talking about it, you're going to hear it.
0: To be honest, I hope he is annoyed by it, because you know who was great whenever he had a chip on his shoulder? Aaron Rodgers.
2: Yeah, I was
0: going to
2: say.
0: Whenever he was PO'd,
2: you
0: were
2: excited. Or they have drafted a quarterback and he'll say, you know what? I'll just go out and win an MVP.
0: Yeah, and then I'll lose in the playoffs. I mean, that's what he would do, right? But this is also, isn't this so funny though? Because this is exactly like, you can tell what time of year it is when like we're in that kind of a little bit of that dead zone.
2: There's nothing else going on. So
0: ESPN just creates a controversy. Hey, I don't know. Maybe Caleb Williams is better. You know, we don't know.
2: You know, during this time throughout Packer history, this is around the time where we're trying to figure out if Brett Favre is going to play next year and the plate, and is he going to come? And same thing for Aaron Rodgers his last few years in Green Bay. And so there's just nothing else going on. And you got to make up something. You got to keep the news cycle going. And what better time to lay it out than dead period where the only thing that's going on is summer league?
0: You've got to make something up. It's essentially what you're right. But 950.
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0: Point taken, just minutes away. Happening right now in Washington, D.C.
14: With, you know, some nuances and some exceptions from litigants before
0: that
14: the
0: is Supreme Court Justice Amy Coney Barrett
14: that we do accept
0: testifying
14: this is statute. There's a statute
0: before Congress on Capitol Hill. Elena Kagan, her counterpart, her colleague, is also there. They are testifying, asking for money for security detail, asking for more money to be able to protect themselves and have more detail and have more guidelines and increase their infrastructure for preventing any type of mishap. They've had some really terrible issues take place with some threats and that type of thing. So now both justices making a rare appearance on Capitol Hill. You don't normally see this.
2: No.
0: And it's all for security purposes. Hey, we need a little bit of help here.
2: Yeah. And but I also wonder, too, why televise this? Because there's a lot of people out there that really couldn't identify these justices if they just saw them on the streets. But I also think that it is very important for not only the justices, but judges across the country to be protected, because right. there are a lot of them that are put in situations where are very dangerous if someone wants to retaliate against a decision they made.
0: Hey, changing gears here quickly before we get out of here. Telly, we're hearing now some doctors giving different advice now, or at least adding to the advice when it comes to this parasitic deal that we're dealing with the vegetables and fruits and that type of thing. Doctors are now advising people to take bagged salads off their menu for the time being, to reduce the chance of getting the parasite that's been sickening thousands of people across the country.
2: Well, I think my wife has really been paying attention to this, because last night I offered, I said, hey, let's have a salad. She's like, oh, no, we're not buying any bagged salads right now. So.
0: So they say the potential source of the illness could be lettuce or salad greens. And this is Air Force Colonel Dr. Josh McConkie. He says he's treated countless cases already of this in the ER over the weekend. His advice, very simple.
9: If you are going to buy lettuce, you want to have a salad, you need to buy the entire head. You need to peel off the first three layers and wash extremely well. My recommendation, do not buy any bagged salads at all.

0: Yeah, so if you buy the head, then you can actually whittle it down a bit and wash it. He's saying the bagged is where the issue is. He also says right now, just about all veggies and fruits should be cooked in order to prevent this.
1: Eric, I tell you, normally you will hear about this and certain type of meats and things like that. So me being a vegan, I have always said, oh, that won't bother me. But when you vegetables and fruit and things like that are taking place, like those are the things that you have always allegedly been told are healthy.
0: Yeah.
1: And now these parasites are starting to infiltrate the healthy foods. Hey, we got a real big, we got a problem.
0: It's trouble here for Telly now. You always strut around all proud that your stuff's not making anyone sick. Well, the tables have turned.
1: The tables have turned.
0: It is 9:57 on Wisconsin's Morning News. Point Taken is coming up next. If you missed anything on the program, you can always text the word Vince to 855-616-1620 on the Side In Unlimited WDTMJ Talk and Text Line. We will send you everything. Greg is really good about separating it all out, making it very easy to consume, and that's for you.
2: File number 260369, substitute ordinance relating to dangerous and exotic animals. For those who've read the file, they say that this would ban exotic animals from riding scooters because it's dangerous. I might have misread it. Okay.
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7: At 10 o'clock, it's 89 degrees, sunny, very hot, highs in the upper 90s, heat index over 100, and a heat advisory will go into effect here very shortly. From the WTMJ Breaking News Center, I'm Neil Doyle. With that heat dome across southeast Wisconsin, temperatures soaring over the next couple of days. Storm Team 4 meteorologist Brendan Johnson telling us when we can expect some relief.
8: We're going to keep that sunshine, that heat, and humidity going with additional rain chances across the weekend. That's also when some cooler weather will be brought in. Highs in the upper 80s Friday, Saturday, low 80s by Sunday and Monday.
7: In the meantime, again, that heat advisory will go into effect at noon today, runs through 8 o'clock tomorrow night. And with the heat, Milwaukee Public Schools closing summer programming today and tomorrow. 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Outdoor recreation sites are open, including all playground sites that have splash pads and wading pools. 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

0: Decision, Wisconsin. Lieutenant Governor Sarah Rodriguez facing the toughest test of her gubernatorial campaign following the firing of her campaign manager over reported errors in campaign finance filings.
1: While telling reporters she has no plans to drop out of the race, Rodriguez admits the discovery of the errors she says were committed by former campaign manager Kara Spencer is a bump in the road.
2: I think we're still moving forward. This is a bump in the road for the campaign, but we are going to be as honest and transparent as we can be.
1: WisPolitics President Jeff Mayers tells WTMJ the timing of the news hurts the Rodriguez campaign, even if she stays in the race.
3: It's going to keep going here until it's all flushed out.
1: The next round of finance reports are due this Wednesday. Adam Roberts, WTMJ News.
0: A federal judge in Florida has called out President Trump's lawsuit against the government for those IRS audits, saying it was a scheme.
4: It's all tied to that $10 billion lawsuit the president filed, then settled with his own government over the leaking of his tax records. It's that settlement, remember, that created the now defunct $1.8 billion anti-weaponization fund, which could have paid money to Trump's allies, including January 6th rioters. Now, Judge Kathleen Williams is finding that agreement was reached in bad faith, accusing Trump and his team of trying to, quote, manipulate the judicial process and use the court to provide some legitimacy to earmark billions of dollars from American taxpayers.
0: ABC's Jay O'Brien reporting, and two Supreme Court justices testifying before the House Appropriations Subcommittee. News Nation's Joe Khalil says they're pushing for massive funding to pay for major security upgrades.
5: The fact that it's happening is almost the news in and of itself, because it is an incredibly rare thing that you have two Supreme Court justices here testifying before Congress. The last time this happened was 2019. We're going to hear from Elena Kagan, the liberal leading justice, and also Amy Coney Barrett, the conservative leading justice. The Supreme Court is requesting from Congress $228 million. It is the highest budget the Supreme Court has ever requested.
0: The justices are requesting a command center that would be located outside of the courthouse to screen people before they enter. Time for news about your money. The WTMJ Annex Wealth Management market update. Bit of a mixed bag. The NASDAQ up over 200 points at 26,082. The S&P 500 up 24 at 7,540. And the Dow off about 40 points at 52,457. 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
0: Time for a WTMJ sports update from the Gruber Law Offices. One Call That's All Sports Desk. Tonight, the MLB All-Star Game in Philadelphia. Brewers catcher William Contreras and Jacob Mizorowski representing the National League, although the Miz not pitching tonight due to that ongoing

0: arm fatigue. Last night, Cardinal slugger Jordan Walker taking home the home run derby. First ever Cardinal to win the derby. He outlasted Philly slugger Kyle Schwarber in the final. Bucks still winless in summer league. They fell to the Suns last night, 95-88, but another strong performance from first-round pick Braden Burries led the way with 23 points. And today, the first semifinal in the World Cup. France will take on Spain. That's a 2 o'clock start down in Arlington, Texas. The other semifinal tomorrow will be Argentina against England. Take a look at the roads, your WTMJ time saver traffic. Just seeing some typical slowdowns in some of the work zones, 94 east and westbound, kind of tapping the brakes through the stadium interchange. And then same thing, 41 southbound, a bit slow starting at Mill Road. Then that eases up once you get past Capitol Drive.
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0: And your WTMJ forecast, heat advisory for all of southeast Wisconsin. That will start at noon today and then run through 8 o'clock tomorrow night. Sunny, hot one once again. We'll see a high around 97. Heat index values well over 100 today. Tonight, clear, warm, not going to get a whole lot of relief, only a low of 76. And then the sunny, hot conditions roll right into Wednesday. Highs in the mid-90s. Again, those heat indexes well above 100. Right now, 84 degrees in Madison. It's 85 in Kenosha and sitting at 89 degrees in Milwaukee. I'm D.L. 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
3: And good morning, everybody. Welcome to Tuesday's show. And Kristen, do you remember the time when we just had so many Democratic candidates and there was no stories? It was quiet.
4: We were like, oh, it's so boring. Yeah. This is so boring.
3: What
4: and then the
3: hell
4: last
3: happened?
4: 2 weeks.
3: Ooh, Sarah
4: man,
3: Rodriguez.
4: Talk about whiplash for Sarah Rodriguez.
3: Yeah.
4: Because last week it really felt like, oh, the rumor mill was churning as far as more of the establishment behind the scenes coalescing around Sarah Rodriguez. David Crowley dropped out and endorsed her. Obviously, before that, Missy Hughes had dropped out and endorsed her, and kind of accusations from Fran Hong supporters that this was all in order to, because they were scared of Fran Hong. And so it seemed like there was a fair amount of momentum for Rodriguez as of last week. And then yesterday, the bomb of being hundreds of thousands of dollars short of where she thought she was. I mean, and this is, so we'll get into all the details of it, but Sarah Rodriguez had a presser yesterday.
3: I give her credit for that. She at least stood up there.
4: I mean,
3: she had to.
4: Yeah, like, that's the thing. It's like she, you know, she was like, a lot of politicians wouldn't do this. Like, isn't this what the whole show, The Good Wife, is based off of?
3: Yeah, yeah.
4: Of like, I mean, this
3: I know
4: is like, politicians get up a lot and have to help, like, be held accountable. Otherwise, the rumor mill continues to run rampant as far as people have, and the discourse continues whether you inject yourself or not into
3: right.
4: the discourse.
3: I mean, it would have been worse if she hadn't said something publicly, and she did, I guess, and I've talked to a couple of journalists, that she took the questions, you know, whether she answered them the way they wanted to ask the journalist. She fired her campaign manager, a woman. Her opponents are saying this is disqualifying, she's unprepared. You're closer to that side than I am. What does this mean?
4: I'm hearing the exact same things. As far as the text chatter yesterday was, how does she survive this? But even more so than the, because there's something to be said as far as the difference between people who are tracking this, who are insiders, and how many people who will end up voting next month who maybe hear about this, but still support her and still like her, and it doesn't make as much of a difference. But what I don't understand is, so as we're trying to piece the numbers together, and we're doing a segment on math later, we're talking about the joy of math.
3: Yeah, we are.
4: Later on. And I was never someone who was like, oh, math is joyful.
3: No,
4: so
3: not for
4: excuse
3: me
4: as I try to do on-air math. But at least according to the timeline that she said yesterday in her press conference, was that at the time of announcing they were doing $1 million ad buy, which was recently, she was under the impression they had $1.5 million cash on hand. The ad buy did not go through. She now has $200,000 cash on hand.

0: And but the discrepancy as far as the duplicates in her January finance report sounds like it was around, J.R. Ross just tweeted this out this morning, about $275,000 of duplicate posts with the same name, same address, same amount, which means $137,000 more than what should have been there. So how do you get from a million thinking you have a like 1.5 million to only 200,000? And how does 200,000 cash on hand get you through the next 30 days?
1: I think this whole thing is based in sloppiness because I don't think they ever had $1 million. And I'm doing some reading as we're talking. They've talked a lot about having this $1 million, but they never, either she didn't verify it with her campaign manager or verify the books throughout the January to July process. Because what do we know what's happening? Was it Thursday, the final report before the election comes out, what they have cash on hand, where the money came from, how much they've raised?
0: Well, that's due tomorrow.
1: Yeah, tomorrow.
0: Wednesday.
1: Wednesday. I don't know that. I think this does say something about her campaign, not just the campaign manager. How do you not know? You're responsible for all of this. I've run campaigns. I had campaign managers. I had treasurers. We always knew what everybody else was doing. How is that not a thing? And this is the same candidate, by the way, who talked about keeping keeping the budget process behind closed doors. I get what she meant, but the words were bad, and it hurt her then. This hurts her now. I think her campaign is dead.
0: I think her campaign's dead.
1: Which, here's my next question for you. So we have two candidates who dropped out, Missy Hughes and David Crowley, the county executive.
0: I mean, how pissed is David Crowley right now?
1: So what do they do?
0: Because she refused to apologize to him in the press conferences. That was a couple things with the press conference yesterday that I felt like left a lot unanswered. And as much as she was saying, oh, I'm taking accountability and being transparent, but she has yet to say if the campaign manager stole money, which obviously
1: her name is Kara Spencer,
0: is a crime,
1: by the way.
0: If
1: yes.
0: That happened. So
1: that's
0: we don't
1: why
0: know,
1: she reported it.
0: We don't know about that. She did not apologize to Crowley, who just got out and endorsed her and probably got out based on bad information. And then the fact that she refused to say that the buck stops with her, right? Like, she kept trying to throw her campaign manager on the bus, which I understand. Like, if your campaign manager was lying to you and giving you bad information, that's one thing. But ultimately, like, what are you going to do if you're governor and some huge mistake happens? You're going to, like, just blame it on someone else? Like, the buck's going to stop with you.
1: Yeah, you're
0: as
1: the person.
0: As far as
1: you're
0: taking accountability for this. And so I don't know. Like, this is the words that I heard are, like, just, like, totally toast.
1: Let's play the words of Sarah Rodriguez. She did a presser this afternoon. Then we'll go right to break, Jazz. Let's listen to it. We'll comment more. You can weigh in 855-616-1620. I think her campaign's dead. She may still have some support. She's not going to win the primary. What do you think? Here is the candidate for governor, current Lieutenant Governor Sarah Rodriguez.
2: I would say that most people are not going to stand in front of this many cameras and microphones to talk about fixing an error.
3: That's right.
2: That's what I am here doing. And that's what you want to see in leadership and what you want to see in your next governor.
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0: Hey, it's Kristen Bry from Point Taken on 620 WTMJ. 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
1: 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Thanks for listening. As always, the Point Taken. If you miss any or all of our shows, easy way to find it, WTMJ.com or wherever you get your podcast, just search Point Taken, Kristen and Steve. Look, it's a bad look. I mean, what if you blame it on Kara Spencer, her finance person on her campaign, or she wouldn't answer that basic question, and a lot of reporters peppered with that question, does the buck stop with you? And doesn't the answer have to be yes?
0: Well, most importantly, I think, is just still an understanding of how do you get from thinking you have $1.5 million to only $200,000?
1: Well, the answer is she probably doesn't know yet. That's my guess. So how do you answer a question you don't know the answer? You can't make stuff up. So she doesn't know, which is sort of problematic. Because, again, if you run a campaign this important, you are considered one of the front runners. You're a lieutenant governor. You're going off the ride you've had with Tony Evers for the last few years. I think this is something that voters should be asking. If you can't manage your campaign from a leadership perspective, why would we trust you with a state? And I still think Crowley and Hughes, one, deserve an apology, but two, they got out on bad information. They now are in this weird position. So do they pull their endorsements? What does that mean?
0: I haven't seen any endorsements pulled yet. Have you?
1: No. This whole thing is nuts to me. And I'm sorry. I don't like this term because I use it too much. It shows that you're not ready for prime time to me. You're not ready to be the top leader of the state. You're just not. Because you don't know at this important, critical junction of your campaign, going into the less than 30 days, it's a mess. You're holding a news conference where you put all your stooges behind you. They're all nodding in agreement. And let's move forward. When you have a story like this, we're going to look back. Because the answer is not forward, it's backwards. What happened in January to July? It's backwards. Forward is going to tell us nothing. What'd you do in the last 6 months, Sarah Rodriguez, lieutenant governor? I have to give her a title. This stuff is nuts to me.
0: Well, and obviously the question is, I don't think she will drop out. Because she probably still has
1: polling. She's not going to drop out.
0: She probably still has polling that says where she is in the polls makes her competitive. I think there's probably, as long as she doesn't lose major endorsements. But yet I still don't know. I mean, I forgot who posted this yesterday, but the prediction markets and where they went after this news broke yesterday.
1: I didn't see that.
0: It's just a straight line up for Fran Hong.
1: All right, so this is a contrarian text, but I like to read contrarian text. 414. I wasn't going to vote for anyway, but way to punish her for doing the right thing at a time when most politicians don't.
0: I push back on that. First of all, I don't think we're punishing her. I think this is a talk show and a political talk show where we talk about the politics of the day. So punishing her is harsh.
1: Voters will punish her.
0: But I also, eventually this was going to come out.
1: Yeah.
0: Right? As far as her getting in front of this, is that doing the right thing? Or is that just making a move before the inevitable happened? And it looks even worse because a reporter breaks the story instead of you.
1: I said, I gave her some credit for standing up there. Not easy to do. When things are bad, I've been in very tense situations as an elected official. Not easy. High tension makes for, you can make mistakes. You say the wrong thing. You often go too far, not just speaking to the facts of what you're talking about. This, not easy. None of that's easy, and it couldn't have been easy for her. But again, if your argument, and a lot of texters are making the argument, she can't be responsible for everything. This is a critical piece. Because you are about to buy $1 million of ads across the state in the less than 30-day run-up to the primary election. And people are already voting in many places by their mail-in ballots. You have to, every day on a campaign, you have to say, all right, status report, where are we at? Unless this person, Kara Spencer, because again, that's the person we're talking about, that's who the Elections Commission is going to be looking at, her conduct in relation to this campaign. Someone has to know that something's not right here. And basically, I think it was found out because there was unpaid bills.
0: Yeah, it was an unpaid invoice.
1: I mean, this stuff should not happen. And whether Lieutenant Governor Sarah Rodriguez would make a great governor. I'm not a Democrat. I don't know. And maybe she would, maybe she wouldn't. But these types of things are what people base, I think, base their voting decisions on. How you manage your money. And what's going on in the state right now that people are talking about when it comes to how they make decisions about how they vote? Gas and groceries, affordability. Someone can't manage their own campaign dollars. Money, which, by the way, in the most cases, individual donors gave her. So either you lied about the amount, somebody misspent the amount. We'll find that out. That's what Wisconsin Elections Commission is going to do. Again, stop with the delegation stuff. She's responsible. She's the candidate.
0: But it's also something, because when you hand in your finance reports, is there not someone on the other end of that who's also checking it?
1: You would think.
0: Because that was my thing as far as, so I spent my afternoon yesterday going through a spreadsheet of 850 plus quotes from the documentary and going line by line and assigning which episode I think it's going to go to. And that's a fraction, but not that small of a fraction of 2,095 donors. So that's what in her January finance report, there was 2,095 individual donors,
1: yeah.
0: Which if you've spent any time in Excel, it sounds like a lot, but that's also not that many to have to eyeball, let alone do like a VLOOKUP,
1: right,
0: as far as to account for duplicates. And so again, even on the receiving side of this, how did no one until now flag duplicate entries? Like, what is the process once you hand in those finance reports? Everyone's like, all right, looks good. No one looks at it?
1: Maybe that's how it works. And maybe there aren't an extra set of eyes. A lot of people are sort of saying that they think that she did the right thing by coming out. I guess. If that's what you're going to...
0: Yeah, I mean, if this isn't a deal breaker for you...
1: Then you're good, right?
0: Then vote for her. Like, that is... As long as she's in the race, and this wasn't that big of a deal to you, we're not telling you not to vote for her. I'm not voting for her.
1: The reality on the ground in Wisconsin right now is this race is wide open.
0: Yeah.
1: Whatever your candidate is, yeah, Joel Brennan, you'd have to make a massive leap. That probably that's going to happen, but... But the other candidates who are considered front, it's wide open because
0: also,
1: she's got a chunk of voters.
0: Kayla Royce came out yesterday with $1.2 million raised. So she's the first one to announce her own finances. Yeah. And we'll see what everyone else has raised.
1: It's going to be illuminating because you're going to see how much money they really have. And this is just sort of a precursor to the big release of those numbers. Yeah, you can keep texting if you want to. We can certainly read some of those. We're going to tell you a story, real quick story about... what's happening to Lindsey Graham's Senate seat? Sort of a weird. It's the first time I can find of a non-wife getting the. So we'll talk about
0: that after this.
1: Point taken. 620 WTMJ.
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2: Sloppy bookkeeping or stealing voters deserve the truth before the primary election. So get busy, Wisconsin Elections Commission. Find out what the story is. If indeed she had no knowledge, Sarah Rodriguez, Lieutenant Governor of the state of Wisconsin, candidate for the Democratic nomination for governor. If she didn't know or couldn't have known, then we should know that so people can make the right decision on their ballots, you know, in August. I think that's pretty straight way to look at it. Read the Lieutenant Governor campaign. Move on. Why not the same false outrage with massive historic graft and corruption in federal? I'm anti-graft and corruption all the time.
3: No, I feel like we do talk about Ken Paxton, and we've talked about the grift of the presidential administration. Just because we're not talking about it today doesn't mean we haven't talked about it.
2: I assume this is directed at me. Is it because she's a woman? I don't think so, right? What does that have to do with it?
3: Doesn't matter. Anyways.
2: That seems dumb.
3: So, and I guess I have my initial reaction. We're moving on, by the way.
2: Yes.
3: That was a sloppy segue. So, as of yesterday, obviously the big news coming out of the weekend was Senator Lindsey Graham had died unexpectedly. And yesterday, the appointment to his Senate seat for the remaining of this term, because he was up for re-election, went to his sister, Darlene Graham Norden. And so she's going to be doing the rest of his term. And like it's actually a very sweet story as far as what their relationship is, because they're over about 10 years apart, I think maybe 9 years apart. He was 22 when both of their parents had died. She was only 13. He went ahead and adopted her, which gave her his veterans benefits. And obviously they were very close. And we all know Lindsey Graham, not married, so there was no wife.
2: Which is
3: so
2: what
3: was interesting, because my first reaction was...
2: That's how it usually works.
3: How do you just appoint someone? Because ultimately, there's only 100 senators. And so what does that do to the people who are represented, usually by someone they elect, to have someone who has no background in it? But I guess if it's typically a spouse, it's not totally unprecedented. But the other thing it made me think was, as we talk about whether it's an appointment of someone who may or may not know what they're doing, or, you know, as we have a very elderly makeup of the Senate, like, is a senator only as good as their staff?
2: I would argue this: the staff does most of the work.
3: So, like, as she sits, Darlene sits in this seat, and the fact that apparently Lindsey Graham's staff has been with him for a very long time, like, she will be fine because the staff knows what they're doing.
2: I mean, I'll say my outrage. I don't like the whole ceremony. I would just leave it empty until someone is elected to it, whether that's an interim election, if it happens early, or just a regular
3: election.
2: Can't
3: do that. They need the votes.
2: I know that's the political reality, but this stuff seems silly to me. And whether you're a spouse or a sister or brother, whatever it is, they haven't earned it. Ultimately, the voters of South Carolina get to make their case for it, yay or nay. I don't like it. All right, we've got local news update from Neil Doyle. Before we get to any or all of that, here's now the latest from ABC.
4: ABC News, I'm Brian Clark. Supreme Court Justices Elena Kagan and Amy Coney Barrett are testifying on Capitol Hill. They're asking Congress for more money for Supreme Court security. Justice Barrett said his threats got more intense around the time of the leak in the Dobbs decision.
5: My security detail sent me home with a bulletproof vest, and I carried it into my house, put it into my bedroom, dropped it down on a table, turned around, and my 12-year-old son was standing in the doorway of my bedroom, and he wanted to know what it was and why I had it, and I didn't know how to respond.
4: ICE agents have been ordered to temporarily stop conducting vehicle stops after two deadly shootings in the last week. Multiple sources tell ABC News this is temporary to allow for new training and that officers will still conduct vehicle stops involving the most violent people. President Trump dropped his demand that countries reimburse the U.S. for protecting cargo going through the Strait of Hormuz, saying countries would instead make trade and investment deals with the U.S. This is ABC News.
6: Outdoor Living Unlimited, WTMJ News Time, 1031. I'm Neil Doyle. The White House denying part of Wisconsin's request for federal disaster assistance following the severe storms in April. FEMA rejected funding for public infrastructure in Bayfield, Manitowoc, Marathon, and Racine counties, along with a statewide request for hazard mitigation funding. Governor Tony Evers has directed Wisconsin Emergency Management to appeal the decision within the next 30 days. The case against a wildlife sanctuary in Washington County gets dismissed. A judge ruling last week that the Shalom Wildlife Sanctuary in West Bend can continue to operate. The amended complaint filed by the group We Love Farmington wanted to invalidate the conditional use permit granted to the zoo. The town of Farmington changed its zoning code in December to allow for zoological activities. The judge ruled that code change made the lawsuit invalid. And the Wisconsin Department of Health Services confirming the state's first West Nile virus activity this year.
7: Mosquitoes collected in Milwaukee County and a wild bird in Bayfield, though no human cases have been reported. The department says the findings show infected mosquitoes are now active in Wisconsin. Most people who become infected won't get sick, but older adults and those with weakened immune systems are at a greater risk of severe illness. DHS is urging people to use bug spray, wear protective clothing outdoors, and eliminate standing water around homes to reduce mosquito breeding. Nizer Spencer, WTMJ News.
6: 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Take a look at the roads. Your WTMJ Time Saver traffic really only having some issues 94 east and westbound through the stadium interchange. Part of that is on the westbound side. We do have a vehicle over on the shoulder at the exit to Highway 175. So just kind of scooting you over as you get off there. Again, typical delays through that work zone. Otherwise, everything else looking good. It's another hot one. Heat advisory will officially go into effect starting at noon today, and then that will last through 8 o'clock tomorrow night. Sunny, humid again with the high near 97, but the heat index making it feel like it's well over 100. Clear and warm, not getting a whole lot of relief this evening, only a low of 76. Sunny and hot Wednesday, again highs in the upper 90s, and then that will continue into Thursday with sunny skies and again a high around 90 degrees. Right now, it's 88 in Sheboygan. We're sitting at 87 degrees in Waukesha, and it's 90 in Milwaukee. I'm Neil Doyle, Outdoor Living Unlimited, WTMJ News Time, 1034.
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2: You know, one of the things I get the most heat about is when I talk about kids living in their parents' basements. And I throw it out a lot just because I know it irritates some people.
3: Well, it irritates you.
2: I think it irritates a lot of people like me, yes.
3: That people are still living at home?
2: That people are just, they never get out of their parents' house. It's like, it's the whole, I'll do a rant if you want one. It's the whole, my parents are my best friends. Shut up. They're your parents. Stop that nonsense.
3: So you brought this up. So 49% of adults under age 30 are currently living with their parents, which is up 12 percentage points from 2019. Mm. And the caveat here, or the asterisk here, is that some economists are putting that figure lower, and note that the Fed study that this has cited doesn't distinguish between children who are living with their parents' homes versus parents who are living in their children's
2: homes.
3: That's
2: a problem with the data.
3: And so basically, it also said that 55% of young adults who move back home, so it means they did leave and they've moved back home, mm-hmm. which everyone in this Wall Street Journal article, that was the case. They had moved out and now they are back home instead of just never, like, totally failing to launch. But it said 55% of young adults who moved back home said it was because of financial necessity. But why did the other 45% move home, you think?
2: Good question.
3: Right?
2: Lonely.
3: Which I think is something, and so I'm going to take the opposite stance of you. I don't think this is a bad thing. As we talk about the fact that we have a housing shortage, and part of that is to do the fact that so many people are living alone, right? This is the first time in modern history where there's this many people who are single, who don't have roommates. And so what that has done to our housing supply, I'm not saying that's the only reason we have a housing shortage, but it is one of the factors of the, for a long time, you either lived in multi-generational homes, had your nuclear family where, you know, at least two adults living in there, had roommates, but now more and more people are living alone. And so that is increasing the amount of housing that we need. And so I think, as someone, a big shock here, as far as the loneliness epidemic, finances, there's all these reasons why I actually think this is probably a good thing to have adults living with their parents so long as they're all getting along.
2: So I'm not a mental health professional, nor am I a doctor or somebody who knows the science of you know, how relationships, family relationships shouldn't work. But does part of this story to you suggest that if you just maintain your nuclear family, whether you move back in or you stayed there forever, it doesn't allow the person to be able to communicate with people who aren't family, to make relationships beyond their family experience? Families are great. We all want better, stronger families. Awesome. But when you don't have an experience that's away from that, if you can't relate to people who aren't your family, what good are you to society?
3: But I feel like that's a huge leap.
2: Of course. I said it was not scientific.
3: Yeah, like that's a huge leap as far as people who, because again, I think the pattern here is more often people who have moved out and then moved back in, especially since the pandemic. And I know in this article, we didn't have the breakdown of people who just have never left their parents' home.
2: Yeah, which
3: I'd love
2: to see
3: as well.
2: But
3: that's also a very white thing. Right.
2: As I don't far know as that that's true.
3: Black communities, Hispanic communities, Asian communities, it was much more, especially immigrant communities, it was much more normal to have multi-generational living versus flying the coop and empty nesters and all the bird analogies.
2: You don't have
3: analogies.
2: To confine it to the United States. Internationally,
3: but
2: that's also often grandparents or great grandparents. It's that way, not more young people at the bottom end.
3: Sure. But also, like, there was a New York Times opinion this day today is like the amount of, you know, my sandwich generation and Gen X, just a generation older than me, now taking care of their aging parents and those parents moving in. And so I just don't think this is...
2: You don't see no negatives to this at all.
3: I think on an individual basis, if you have issues with your parents, I think this speaks to the a lot of other factors. Like we're going to be talking about later in the show today, amount of Gen Z who are going into the trades instead of going to college. And so I think there's a lot of things shifting in our economy as far as cost of living that doesn't seem to be coming down, having enough housing, isolation.

0: parents at 33 and I turned 34 that summer. The shared responsibility, like my ability to help my parents, like the story I told when we caught the bat with the fishing net. And so like the ability for me to who has a more physically capable and able body than either my parents did at the time. So things I could help with them with. Obviously, my mom was cooking dinners every night and stuff like that. So there was something nice as far as having more bodies in the house to help with the responsibilities of taking care of a house.
1: Just to clarify, this has nothing to do with taking care of someone that's sick. Someone said, shame on me. If there's a reason why you're there, absolutely. Help your parents out. Help your grandparents out. It has nothing to do with that. But everything that's said in our culture has a kernel of truth. There's a whole world, meme world of guys living in their parents' basements. You think any of that is it's all fake and weird and just people having fun with it? Or you think there's some value to that statement that says basically, get the hell out of your house and get your life going? That's what I'm saying. You don't think you see no kernel of truth in any of that?
0: I see a kernel of truth.
1: Okay,
0: but
1: well, that's what I'm saying.
0: Yeah, but I think that's fine. I mean, it's fine if you think there are certain people who are failure to launch and the rest of development and
1: another,
0: whatever you want to say.
1: Another cliched term, but that's exactly what it means.
0: Yeah.
1: Get out there. There's value into being your own person.
0: But is there value if it's truly for financial reasons, is it value to go be broke and I'm borderline homeless?
1: I agreed with that qualifier. There are certain circumstances where it absolutely makes sense. But
0: so what are the circumstances that you're like, this is a bad thing?
1: If you have a job and you work 40 hours a week and the only reason you're living in your parents' house is to get, you know, free rent, you don't have to pay for anything, you're using it under the guise of saving for your home, whatever it is, get on your own and meet some people. I don't understand this mindset where now everyone's just pushing everything off. I get the whole parents are my best friends thing. Make some other friends. Your parents are awesome. I love family relationships. We have great ones in our family. Make some other friends. Because the problem in our culture, in my opinion, we're not making other friends. The only way you get to do that is to get out there and actually meet people. Not on your freaking phone, not texting, not messaging, not playing games together online. You actually go to a real physical place, whatever that is in your world, and actually meet other people. Text me if I'm right. Someone's got to agree with me on this. 855-616-1620.
0: Text if you think I'm right. 855-616-1620.
1: I'm sure we'll get those. But let's not pretend this is not a real thing. Guys living in their parents' basement is a meme and a storyline because it actually exists. Quick break.
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0: It's time. It's time your ad dollar reached far more than you thought possible. 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
1: It's running about 50-50 on the text line. Thanks for everyone that's taking the time to listen and respond. Look, if there's a reason why you're there, absolutely, full support. Families are great. We need more families. But you got to get out at some point. You got to get on with your life. You got to be... Here's another way to look at it. We need you to get in a relationship and have some more kids because we got a population problem in this country. That's not going to make any of this even better or worse, actually.
2: So it seems like your biggest issue with this is more of like the delayed maturity of what it takes to be a response. Like there was delayed responsibility of what it means to be on your own.
1: Yeah. Mm-hmm. Exactly right.
2: And also, because as producer Jazz just pointed out, you can also live alone and just be in your basement trolling people on the internet. That's not a precursor to like, being with your parents is not a precursor to be one of those types of people.
1: Yeah, but if it's right, it's right. It's sort of this one of those indicators, flashing indicators of what's wrong. Anecdotal. We baby our kids. We smother our kids. We have the rise of helicopter parents.
2: That I agree with.
1: We don't let them fail. We don't let them go out on their own and maybe they can't make their rent. Maybe they have to move back home. We don't let enough of our children do that. You have to learn. This is not about hating. I love strong parents. I love families who stick together. I love families who don't make politics the divider and they break their families. That all sucks. And we've talked endlessly about that. I just want young people to have the best opportunity. And I think, and I'm saying this as a parent of two daughters, too many people are smothering their kids. They're not letting them be fully functional adults. And yes, it's anecdotal. Much of what we talk about on a talk radio is anecdotal. We're not scientists, for God's sakes. But there's a kernel of truth to this. And if there wasn't, it wouldn't exist. That's all I'm saying.
2: All right. I actually got a good anecdote about teachers and parents and kids related to this topic when we come back.
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1: Text line's popping. I love it.
2: Text line is popping.
1: I love that. Lots of commentary, a lot of different nuance to the story. I get it. It's not easy, but I say it's necessary.
2: I mean, I think this comes back to you have to do what works for your family, but I also agree with you as far as I subscribe to the idea that as a parent, you obviously, part of that is loving your child unconditionally, but it is also preparing them to be a successful adult with or without you, mm-hmm. right? And so I do agree as far as I am not a helicopter parent, maybe to a fault, but that's okay. But one of the things I saw a panel yesterday or a video of a panel yesterday, and a teacher was talking about one of the biggest disservices we did to kids was putting their grades online. Because prior to that, as a kid, especially as like middle school or high schooler, you had to go advocate for yourself when you got handed back a grade and learn how to talk to your teacher and negotiate with your teacher and figure out what you had to do to improve your grade. And then as things got pushed to online and parents had access to your grades, this teacher was talking about, you know, and I understand, she's saying, she's like, I'm a parent, I understand we want what's best for our kids, we want to protect them. She's like, but we took that responsibility away from kids because she's like, I almost only hear from parents now advocating for their kids on their on the kids' grades. And I think that is one of the many examples of parents stepping in versus teaching your kid how to advocate for themselves with their teacher.
1: Here's a generational difference that I've heard from so many people I know in all these generations that I come in contact with all my life. The difference was back in education, when you had that report card and you failed in school, or your parents didn't go after the teacher. They went after your know what. Now, and I'm married to a teacher, and I know a lot of teachers, and I talked to a lot of school board members, presidents, the whole thing, administration. The biggest thing that parents do now is they criticize the educational process or the teacher. That's the difference.
2: When did Kathy say that shifted for her? Like, when did she start to notice that change
1: 20
2: in
1: years,
2: parents?
1: 20 years ago.
2: 20 years ago. Yeah. So basically like the beginning of this century.
1: Yeah, one generation, 20 years. Why do you think that is?
2: I have no idea. That was exactly what I was about to ask as far as what shifted in the culture of parenting.
1: If you're a teacher out there, am I right on this? Because I've heard it from so many teachers. They used to say, how can I help my kid? Now it's, what are you doing
2: with
1: this test?
2: Which is interesting because that would have been part, because I mean, if that's parents, because I was in the early 2000s, if we're talking about if it happened in the early 2000s, I was in high school from 2000, 2004. So we're talking like the younger half of boomers as parents starting to be the helicopter parents.
1: Yeah. But when you have a breakdown in sort of the protocols of how education is completed and advocated for, when you have all that breakdown where all it is an attack, and I'll answer my own question. It's because we're a nation of arguers now. Everybody's a freaking expert on everything. They think they're an internet expert because they've read something on the internet. Their Uncle Joe told them that, you know, COVID wasn't real. That's the basis of all these arguments. Everybody just wants to argue, not understand what the problem is. And here's the problem for parents. It's your damn kid. He's not doing

0: well enough. That's your responsibility with the teacher, but it's not going after the teacher. It's working with them. That's what's changed.
1: All right. When we come back, we're still going to be talking about school. Should math be joyful?
0: Oh, my God.
1: Steve's got thoughts. All right. News is next.
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7: At 11 o'clock, it's 91 degrees. Another hot one heat advisory will go into effect at noon across southeast Wisconsin. From the WTMJ Breaking News Center, I'm Neil Doyle. It's, again, another hotter day today. After a record-setting 96 degrees yesterday, Storm Team 4 meteorologist Brendan Johnson says the high temps aren't the only things to worry about.
8: UV index today as high as 10, so that means sunburn can happen in as little as 15 to 20 minutes. Those heat index values, again, upper 90s to near 100 degrees, certainly could see us get over that number here a bit later this afternoon.
7: Now, dew points will remain in the mid to upper 60s, so it won't feel as oppressive, but still going to be hot out there. We'll get your full forecast coming up in a few minutes. A big reversal from President Trump on the issue of tolls in the Strait of Hormuz.
9: President Trump is now backing off his threat to push for a 20% toll on cargo moving through the Strait of Hormuz in exchange for helping ships get through, instead claiming on social media that the U.S. would now have new investment and trade deals with Gulf allies. The reversal comes a day after the president said there would be a 20% toll on ships in exchange for safe passage, but he didn't explain how that would work. The president again claimed the Strait of Hormuz was open to all shipping traffic traffic, despite Iran's claims that it had closed it. Karen Travers, ABC News, the White House.
7: A rare appearance on Capitol Hill as two Supreme Court justices sat before a House Appropriations panel to explain why the court needs millions of dollars for increased security. Justices Amy Coney Barrett and Elena Kagan saying it's because of a rise in threats to the nation's highest court.
10: When personal threats increased following the Dobbs leak, we expanded our residential security and threat assessment activities. Similarly, as online attacks grew in number and sophistication, we requested additional cybersecurity resources.
7: Last time we saw justices testify before Congress was in 2019. Decision, Wisconsin, Lieutenant Governor Sarah Rodriguez says she has no plans to drop out of the gubernatorial race despite firing her campaign manager. Rodriguez says Kara Spencer made errors in campaign finance reports that were revealed when previously scheduled television ads did not begin airing last week. WisPolitics President Jeff Mayers telling WTMJ Rodriguez will need to answer more questions if she decides to stay in the race.
11: Why did it take so long? Wasn't there, somebody else internally auditing the books? But, you know, as they say in politics, if you're explaining, then you're losing. That's a bad position to be in, especially a month out.
7: Rodriguez says she has $200,000 cash on hand and that the ads will start airing next week. The case is against two men charged with felony murder for the 2012 death of a West Dallas teenager are dismissed.
12: Robert Behringer and Jesse Cole completed the terms of their deferred prosecution agreements. They pled guilty to charges filed in January, and a judge vacated their convictions on Monday. Behringer and Cole admitted to restraining 16-year-old Corey Stingley after the teen allegedly shoplifted $6 worth of alcohol from a gas station store. The medical examiner ruled that he died from a lack of oxygen. Behringer and Cole were not charged at the time of the crime, and a third man involved died a few years ago. Jessica Gatso, WTMJ News.
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7: Time for a WTMJ sports update from the Gruber Law Offices. One call, that's all sports stats. Tonight, the MLB All-Star Game in Philadelphia. Brewers catcher William Contreras, Jacob Mizorowski representing the crew for the National League. Although, again, the Miz not pitching tonight, dealing with that arm fatigue. 7 o'clock start for the game tonight at Citizens Bank Park. Today, the first semifinal in the World Cup. It will be France against Spain. A 2 o'clock start for that one in Arlington, Texas. The other semifinal then tomorrow, that will be Argentina against England. Take a look at the roads. Your WTMJ time saver traffic. Just seeing some typical slowdowns in some of our construction zones. So that includes 94, both east and westbound, kind of tapping the brakes through the stadium interchange. And then also a bit slow 41 north and southbound. That's basically between Hampton and Burleigh. Everywhere else, things are moving along nicely.
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7: Your WTMJ forecast, that heat advisory for all of Southeast Wisconsin starts at noon and then will run through 8 o'clock tomorrow night. It's another sunny, hot one, a high around 97. The heat index is well over 100. Tonight, clear, warm. We're not going to get any relief. A low of just 76. Sunny and hot again Wednesday. Highs in the mid-90s. Again, those heat indexes over 100. A little bit of relief, but still hot Thursday. Mostly sunny with a high of 90. Right now, 86 in Madison, sitting at 84 in Kenosha, and it's 91 in Milwaukee. I'm Neil Doyle, Outdoor Living Unlimited, WTMJ News Time, 1108.
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1: Does it spark joy? Should it spark joy? No, I'm not talking about the knickknacks in your junk drawer. I'm talking about math. Should math spark joy? Well, apparently, potentially, a new math guidelines. Is that what they were trying to work on? I don't even know how to refer to them, if they're guidelines or
0: curriculum and how we teach.
1: For Wisconsin.
0: Policy and guidance changes in how you teach math.
1: In that math should be joyous, which I think, unless you were someone who is innately good at math, probably never thought of math as joyful.
0: Full disclosure, I hate math. I mean, I can do basic math and divisions and all that stuff, but my wife is a math major and teaches calculus and other levels of math. I never got it, but I just sucked it up and passed the test.
1: Did you ask her about this story? At all?
0: I just said we were talking about it. I didn't ask.
1: I would love to know her.
0: Well,
1: take
0: she's interested,
1: on this.
0: She'll text.
1: And because I speak from a personal standpoint of, so my dad and my brother, very good at math, finance guys. My mother had, I'm sure she's listening and she's going to hate that I'm telling this story, but she was convinced that she was not good at math, didn't pursue becoming a doctor because she would have had to take calculus. I became an occupational therapist, which she was very good at that. So she was very good at science, and she was very good at like memorizing in her anatomy class at UW-Madison. So very smart woman, but for math just had this like mental block that she couldn't do it. And so then as a kid, when I came home with my times table test and I wasn't as fast as like the other kids in my class, or especially not as fast as my brother, it's a very competitive household. My mom gave me a pass as far as like, well, you're just not good at math like me. And then I became like, that was a get out of jail free card, right? It was like, and I still got B's in my math classes, but there wasn't that extra push of like, I should be getting an A. And so I do think there is something about math and how it's taught that can change a kid's perspective on math entirely. And one of the things that stood out to me in this article from Milwaukee Journal Sentinel documenting that this discussion of this type of change is happening is that I think because math is one of the few disciplines, unlike English, where there is a right answer, right? If you don't get the right answer, even if you show your work and like your thought process was correct, but you forgot one thing, like you still get it wrong. But in reality, the reason why math is, I think, very useful and I have came to appreciate it was because it does teach you how to think through problems. And so if you're only ever focused on the right answer, and I'm not saying we have to get rid of like if you did the work right, you still get 100%. I'm not saying that, but I do think putting the emphasis on figuring out how to think is why math is necessary, especially as we all walk around with computers in our pocket.
0: How you teach something certainly matters. And we were chatting about Jaime Escalante, Garfield High School, many years ago.
1: Stand and deliver.
0: He came into school where none of them could do anything. And he taught them brilliantly, so they became experts at math because of what he said, and the direct quote is, hard work by the educator, hard work by the students. And he didn't make it fun. He just, at some point it was fun because they were succeeding. They were passing tests. They were learning the stuff. It's hard work. And, you know, somewhere along the line, someone decided, and I do blame, and I'm very supportive of the educational system, administrators who try to make everything fun and, you know, blah, blah, blah. Who said education had to be fun? Learn it, get your high school diploma, then go have fun with whatever you learned. But this idea that, and I'm not opposed to having a teacher be brilliant at what they do and be creative in the process, absolutely, sign me up. And certainly Jaime Escalante was one of those people. He's long dead. He's been dead for 16 years. But he was an example of, man, you could just got to buckle down and do it. Sometimes you just got to memorize stuff.
1: Okay, but so apparently what we're doing right now is not working.
0: No.
1: So you think like...
0: But it did work for a couple generations or more. It did work just fine. And then we have current generations where it's not working. So obviously there's differences, right? How they were raised, how they look at things, the cultural influences, societal influences. So yes, you have to adapt your styles. But when you, and this is again, I'd love to hear from teachers because they're on the ground, they see it every day. When you make it too easy, and I just read a text from a teacher that said basically we dumbed down the process and you just keep taking tests over again. And if you're a school district, you know what I'm talking about. Take it again till you pass. Okay, whatever. But that's not how real life works. You don't get to keep failing at your job like six times and then, oh yeah, you got it right, Bill. Congratulations, you got that client. Well, you failed like six times. You cost us a lot of money. That's not how the real world works. Sometimes things are going to be tough.
1: So what is the, like in your mind, what is the goal? Is the goal to get math proficiency up?
0: Yes.
1: So then
0: how do you
1: like if they're finding creative ways to get to that goal, why is that a bad thing?
0: Reward teachers. There's been a war on teachers. That has to stop immediately. And again, I'm biased. Fully admit that. Married to one, know a lot of them. Reward teachers. And the game, and I don't know how deep in the weeds you want to go on this, but the game that districts are playing now is they up the starting salary, and then they cap them 3 years later. They can never make much more money than what they started. That's the game that's being played, where most jobs, when you have 10 years, 15 years, you can make a really decent living wage. So that's one thing. Two, reward teachers that are actually demonstrating through test performance, through the achievement of their students, that they're getting the message across.
1: But where does that money come from?
0: Where does the money always come from?
1: I know, but I'm saying this, there's already a situation where like teachers aren't making that much. Districts are going to referendum again and again. Where does the money come from to be able to reward teachers if that's what you're saying?
0: I just had this conversation last night.
1: Okay.
0: When I drive by a school district and I see a multi-million-dollar sports complex, the first question I ask of that district, if I had a chance to, so you devoted tens of millions of dollars to sports or band or whatever and not to the actual teachers and the educational system. Why? Okay. Our operations.
1: Fine. And
0: more than fine. That's
1: but
0: accurate.
1: In MPS, how many multi-million-dollar sports facilities are you seeing?
0: MPS has more money going to their students than any other district. Like the money thing is only part of the story. Throwing money at a problem will only fix it if you have a solution to the problem. Otherwise, you're just throwing money.
1: Well, that's
0: at
1: what you just said. You just said the suggestion was to reward teachers.
0: That's part of it.
1: What's the other part?
0: Actually, demand that kids are in classrooms, not on their phones, listening to students. This is another back to the basics for me. We don't let them take all the other electives until they get the basics right. We don't let kids wander through the halls of high schools unattended, without a hall pass. That's sort of we had detentions back when I went to, you know what that was, right?
1: I know what detention is.
0: Sometimes they locked you in a room for a while. It wasn't like, was it the Breakfast Club? It wasn't like that. We didn't get the dance. No dancing. We didn't get to smoke weed with the janitor or whatever the hell that was. We didn't get to do any of that stuff.
1: It wasn't a John Hughes movie?
0: Here's another one. Grade school. Cudahy school system. There were teachers that would literally beat the crap out of you if you didn't do what they told.
1: This is nuns, right? This wasn't public school.
0: I had both. I went to private and public.
1: You had a public school teacher who wouldn't...
0: Not me, but I saw it.
1: Oh, that was still allowed?
0: Oh, yeah.
1: I knew it was in private school. I didn't know in public school.
0: I don't want to say his name because I...
1: In the 60s, they were still hitting kids.
0: They were still hitting kids. I love this take from Richard in Sussex. This is the oldest, whitest take ever. Yeah, you can say that, but I need a little more than that. How are you going to fix it, Richard from Sussex? What's your answer, Richard from Sussex?
1: Well, you didn't actually. Oh, his said this was the oldest, whitest take ever. Yeah.
0: Cheap
1: Lord.
0: Shot. I mean, but again, we're the one radio show that reads the negative text. I think that's his take, so we'll read it. Good Lord, he said. Teachers should get paid hourly, and then the good ones will achieve. Yeah, there's all kinds of ways of looking at teacher compensation. The problem we're having is, one, the way we fund schools is totally messed up.
1: Great.
0: But it would require legislators to actually work hard to change, revise, fix that system. We don't have the leaders to do that in the current crop. Maybe we will someday. I don't know. The second thing is, school districts, stop going with the favorite new way to teach. Focus on one way. Spend like 10 years doing it and see what your results are. If you change every 3 years, you're probably not going to get good results. Come on, Steve, they say. Sorry, Steve. You have no idea the reality of most public classrooms. Really? I'm married.
1: Well, let's hear from some teachers.
0: I'm married to a teacher.
1: 855-616-1620. Let's hear from some teachers.
0: Milwaukee.
1: All right, we'll
0: get
1: be back after
0: here.
1: This.
18: The second you hear this,
19: fly ball left center.
18: You know exactly who it is.
19: Strong is on the move. He's running out of room. It's gone!
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3: Math sucks.
4: Math sucks.
3: Math sucks.
4: Math sucks.
3: You don't even have to spell it. All you have to do is...
5: You're going to get my wife on the phone. Kathy's not going to be happy with that math sucks. She loves math. She's good at math. She teaches math. And to James... Is it James?
6: Dr. James.
5: James says, I have no idea what happens in public schools. Really, James? Been in and around education for a long time. Married to a public school teacher, James.
6: He did say that he said spent 30 years educating at-risk youth. So
5: thank you for that dedication. But I have a lot of ideas about public education. And I'm doing a lot of behind-the-scenes stuff with school boards, school board presidents. And I've learned a lot about all things that are happening in our districts. Some of it's money. Some of it's not. Some of it's just the changing face of education. The fashion of the week. And when it comes to, I'm dumbing it down. This is popular. Then we don't like that anymore, so we go and we pay a lot of money to do the new best thing, which doesn't work any better than the last thing. Maybe consistency, maybe some of the old ways of teaching were working. Got us through that. Now we've dumbed it all down. From the 414, I'm married to a middle school teacher. The problem is the administration is afraid to discipline the children for fear of negative publicity or loss. I hear about this all the time.
6: Yeah, we talked to Will Flanders about it.
5: Exactly. Kids really walk the halls with impunity. I hate that. And that there's a tie from that reality to bullying as well. Additionally, my wife is the hardest working person I know, and I could get paid more to be a store manager at Panda Express. Where's the incentive? I started with reward teachers. If you're good at what you do, and look, somebody said, you're just pro-union. I was pretty critical of the teachers' union. They had too much power. WEAC dominated everything about education. That's why they got slapped down by Act 10. That's part of that story. If you were around then, you know what I'm talking about. Teachers should be rewarded, yes, but also bad teachers should be removed. And the problem with the old system was bad teachers weren't removed. They just hung around making pretty big salaries. So I can see it both ways. I lived that life, and I said, I'm biased. If you don't like what I say, I still appreciate the listen.
6: Do you worry at all about if you're, as you said, reward good teachers? Is that based off of test scores? Like, I feel like that opens the door for some perverse incentives.
5: Great question. So I was a manager of people. I had 60 employees for a long time, for many years, over a decade.
6: A lot of one-on-ones.
5: You mean one person saying what they think?
6: Like one-on-one meetings. Did you have one-on-ones with all 60 of your direct reports? You had 60 direct reports?
5: Yeah. So we had a weekly call. Imagine this. Before Zoom, a weekly call with 60 people. You want to schedule a call with 60 people? That's scheduling. And then four times a year, I would travel to that person's hometown and then work with them. Mm. So that was it was crazy. Busy schedule. That's why I flew all the time. Now you took me off of where I was going. Oh, what's going to be required for teachers is that we have to have the ability of administrators to be able to control their teacher staff. And that means if you're not working for us, we should be able to get rid of you without a dragged out process that in the past was how this happened. It was really hard to get rid of bad teachers. Now, that's changed with Act 10 because it's sort of an at will for a lot of these teachers now. And I'm not saying that's a good thing either, because you what we've done is dumbed down, let's be honest, the people who want
6: to be able to. You need to be able to hire in replace of those teachers.
5: Yes. I think we could do better on that side of things. The other thing is, I think school districts, I made the point in the last segment, we're facing, I heard Vince talk about this not too long ago, an operational fiscal cliff for school districts. They just getting the teachers paid, getting the staff paid, getting normal bills paid. They don't have the money. So it's going to require a reset by the state, by a legislature, by the governor, whoever that is, to sort of figure this out. I don't think we have the intellectual firepower right now in the state to do that, but maybe I'll be surprised. Maybe there's a future leader out there that's going to figure this all out for us. If we don't, nothing we do is going to fix this problem. Nothing we do. We've created a mess. Now we have to somehow correct it. And I'm not in the world of complainers we live in, and I'm one of them. I'm not sure we have the the rigor to do that.
6: Let's come back and talk about that, because I want to dig in more as far as what you're seeing, what's lacking in order to actually fix this. So stay with us on Point Taken.
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5: Well, that's a misnomer. We definitely need education. We need strong teachers. We need districts who are willing to make bold choices. We need parents who support the educational system, not just argue on behalf of their students. I'm not saying you shouldn't make that case if you feel it's justified, but that's what it's become. So you asked me a question. What was the question?
6: Well, the bigger question was, you're like, you were saying you were doubting the firepower we had, which was, I wanted to press you a little bit more on specifics of that. Is that the governor? Is that the DPI? Is that the legislature? Because it feels like at any given district level, because I know you're talking to a lot of school board members for a project that you're working on, like the incentive structures for a given district is survival of our district. And yeah. So following the rules as they are, whether it's open enrollment, like we're going to do what we need to do to survive for our operational budget.
5: The other and district our, be and damned.
6: Our, right?
5: Yeah.
6: And so at a statewide level, that becomes the state legislature, DPI, and the governor making decisions for all of students that is best for all of the state. And so is that where you're saying we don't have the firepower?
5: Start with the governor. He's an education governor. I think he's failed miserably on this because we have not resolved the funding problem. We have a superintendent of public instruction, Jill Underly, who also has had serious, serious missteps and mistakes. And again, we need school districts, the administration side, and school boards to work together. One of my interviews that I just did a couple of weeks ago, a school board president made this point. The administrator of the school, the superintendent of the school district, is the CEO of the district. With all the powers that they have, they're also often the most highest paid person in the taxing district, by the way, too. They make a lot of money. They have to be respected. If you don't have the right one, get them out of there. But But they have to be respected for what they do at leading a district. That's their job. So there's a lot of different ways we can look at this. Funding problem has to be fixed by the legislature with the approval of the governor. Obviously, has to sign off for it. I don't have every possible answer on how that might happen, but throwing money at the problem is not the way it works, and it's not going to fix the problem. We need parents to support school districts and teachers. Teachers have to be better. I'm not just, someone said you're just a unionist. I'm not a unionist. I think you should get rid of bad teachers. The problem with WEAC was you never could get rid of bad teachers, and that's why they got slapped down by Act 10.
6: So the final point being, you cannot have fun when you're doing math.
5: Not what I said. ABC is next.
15: ABC News, I'm Michelle Franzen. At the White House, President Trump hosting Iraq's prime minister for talks. Tensions between the U.S. and Iran, though, at the top of the agenda. Earlier, the president announced he's backing away from his proposed 20% toll for cargo ships in the Strait of Hormuz. In Biddeford, Maine, the man fatally shot yesterday by a federal agent during an immigration operation has been identified. A family friend confirming to ABC station WMTW that Johann Sebastian Guerrero was the victim. ABC's Victor Oquendo is on scene.
16: Maine Senator Angus King saying the 26-year-old was not the intended target.
17: The question is, what did he do with his vehicle? Were officers threatened? Were the threats rising to the level that justified deadly force?
16: King says he was told none of the agents involved were wearing body cameras.
15: Homeland Security Secretary Mark Wayne Mullen directing law enforcement to temporarily halt vehicle stops in Maine. Positive data showing inflation eased in June. This is ABC News.
18: 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I'm Neil Doyle. No summer programming for Milwaukee Public Schools today and tomorrow due to the heat. All activities at Summer Academy, Extended Learning Opportunity, and Indoor Recreation Sites are canceled. Outdoor recreation sites are still open, including all playgrounds that have splash pads and wading pools. Summer meals will also still be available at 13 Milwaukee Recreation meal sites. A Milwaukee road project, 3 years in the works, finally wrapping up this week. The Holton Street Bridge will reopen to traffic starting Thursday following a ribbon-cutting ceremony. Work on the 100-year-old bridge, including necessary structural repairs, has been ongoing since 2023. Thursday's event will also include the unveiling of a nearly 1,000-foot mural running along the bridge's protected bike lane, which the city says makes it the longest mural in Milwaukee. And Mayor Cavalier Johnson nominating Jordan Morales to serve on Milwaukee's Fire and Police Commission. Morales, currently serving as chair of the city's Historic Preservation Commission, also is in the Wisconsin Air National Guard. If confirmed by the Common Council, he'll replace Commissioner Bree Spencer, whose term expires this week. Time for News About Your Money, the WTMJ Annex Wealth Management market update. Still a bit of a mixed bag. The NASDAQ up over 200 points at 26,078. The S&P 500 in the green up 19 at 7,535. And the Dow is off about 91 at 52,400. 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Take a look at the roads, your WTMJ Time Saver traffic. Just seeing some typical slowdowns in the construction zones, as we typically do. 41 north and southbound, tapping the brakes at times, basically between Silver Spring and Burleigh, and then 94. Actually looking pretty good, 94 through the stadium interchange, so no major issues there. Everything else moving along. It's another hot one for us, that's for sure. Heat advisory will go into effect at noon. That's for all of southeast Wisconsin, and that remains in place through 8 o'clock tomorrow night. We'll see a high today around 97. Going to feel even warmer than that, closer to 102 with the heat index. Tonight, clear but warm, not getting a whole lot of relief, only a low down to 76. Plenty of sunshine, still going to be hot Wednesday. Again, highs in the mid-90s. Heat index is, again, over 100. Right now, it's 90 in Sheboygan. We're sitting at 90 degrees in Waukesha, and it's 91 in Milwaukee. I'm Neil Doyle, Outdoor Living Unlimited, WTMJ News Time, 11:34.
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6: All right, so if you're watching the YouTube live stream right now, which you can always do by texting WATCH to 855-616-1620, Steve and I both unplanned
5: white shirts.
6: Wore white shirts today, which both are showing off Our tans very nicely.
5: You were outside for 5 hours.
6: So who is Tanner? If you're watching right now, who is Tanner? Steve or me?
5: Yeah.
6: You think you are.
5: I was looking at all the stuff I've seen, but with this lighting, it's closer. Well, you did spend 5 hours outside.
6: Spent 5 hours in the sun on. Yeah. I have... I,

0: There's a reason why I'm not showing off that sweet tan line that I got on Sunday. But are you spending time outside? Or are you acting like you're in Arizona in the summer and just living in the air conditioning this week? Because it is hot again.
1: I got home yesterday and Kathy was watering everything in the backyard. And I think we were getting ready to sprinkle the backyard. And I spent like an hour out there. I was dragging. It just, the heat was, it was like 90 something. It was just wearing me down. And today's warmer than that. I guess for me, we're so used to air conditioning now. You go in the house, it's, I actually had like a quarter zip on because it was cold. That's how cool, it was 71. Is that like a normal setting? I think it is.
0: Yeah.
1: Yeah. But I was cold in the house. But then you get outside, it's like a furnace. You could wear like nothing and still be hot. I wouldn't do that to my neighbors, but although I would be better tanned.
0: You would be better tanned.
1: Yes. So what do you, when you're like, I told you this story before the show. I don't remember if it was when I lived in Illinois or was in Wisconsin, we had neighbors, they're adults. When it got super hot, they'd fill up a kid's pool. Like, you know, those they have metal sides, are like 3 feet high. They filled up with ice cold water and then they just.
0: It wasn't like an inflatable pool?
1: It wasn't inflatable. It had a plastic bottom, but it had like almost metal sides. They probably don't make them anymore.
0: Okay.
1: And they'd fill it up to like 2.5 feet and then just sit in the pool, like ice cold hose water.
0: Yeah.
1: Not a bad idea.
0: Did they not have air conditioning?
1: I don't think so. This is, you know, 30 years ago. I didn't have air conditioning 30 years ago. I had to put it in my house.
0: Yeah, that makes sense.
1: Yeah.
0: And we talked about this last time there for the last heat dome heat wave as far as the amount of people in, amount of homes in Milwaukee County that don't have air conditioning.
1: Well, here's what I don't do. I don't bitch about the heat. Because we spent all winter waiting for these 3 months. So I suck it up.
0: Yeah, I mean, I think if you have access to...
1: Apologize for the swear word. Air conditioning. Somebody complained about me.
0: I don't think you should be complaining about the heat. It is very dangerous for people who do not have access to like cooling centers and air conditioning and like are stuck outside. That is a very different situation as far as how dangerous the heat can be. But I tend to agree with you. Not that we shouldn't be considered concerned about the fact that the hottest 10 years on history are the last 10 years and the trajectory of where we're going and the fact that a lot of our infrastructure, like I was just reading an article this morning for the UK where it's like the UK is not built for this time of kind of heat, right? And so the rethinking of our infrastructure, the rethinking of our technology that like can survive in this kind of heat as we get hotter and hotter is another thing. But in the day-to-day, I like the summer, so I'm...
1: Yeah, I mean, I go to Vegas and it's 115. Now I'm sitting by a pool having a Miami Vice cocktail, but I mean...
0: What goes into a Miami Vice cocktail?
1: It's rum and something, I don't know.
0: Okay.
1: I just drink them, I'm not making them. I don't know if I can even read this one. Read the text from Lauren and see if you think we can read it. It's funny, but I didn't want to offend an ethnic group for no reason. It is something that we wait so long for, and I feel like you got to get out. I don't want to be in the house when it's... So I was outside in the afternoon. And frankly, here's a great thing. If you're watering, you will know this. If you have a hose and you're watering, the water that comes out of that hose is cold. That cools you down. So you're doing two things. You're cooling yourself down and you're watering plants and flowers and trees and all that stuff that need the water. So you're double dipping there. So that's a good tip. Can we read that one, you think?
0: Sure. Yeah. Lauren from the 414 said, we used to put our feet in buckets of cold water and we called them Polish pools. I can say that because I have Polish heritage. This is her
1: Lauren.
0: Not me.
1: Yeah, that's funny. That's funny. Yeah.
0: That was in New York. That was a friend of mine had, I forgot exactly what, I think it was just a huge blow up kids pool. And this was in Brooklyn, and they had a roof access at their building. And I think we went over there one day where they're having a quote-unquote pool party, and I think they fit about 10 people in that kid pool, which was very impressive. I said also when I lived in Brooklyn and didn't have air conditioning, and it would be so hot in the summer, just sitting in front of a fan eating popsicle after popsicle after popsicle trying to cool off.
1: So two things. One, from my old elected official background, if a city or a community or an organization that has a cooling center, make sure people know about it. And whatever, that's your Facebook page, that's your social media, email, whatever, tell people because not everybody's always clued in. And if they're sitting in their house and it's like 95 degrees, that's not healthy, especially for older Americans, older Wisconsinites. So make sure they know about it. And I was gonna say, I wish I would have. How long will it take for someone will scold us on being tan? And we just got that.
0: That one.
1: It's a health risk, not something to brag about. So you're not a fan of, texter from the 920 is not a fan of George Hamilton, the actor who was famously known for his dark, deep dark tan. Just having some fun in the summer on a hot day. That's all.
0: That's all.
1: Do we need to be scolded about everything? I don't know. Maybe it's the heat.

0: You can say no, but I know a girl.
1: Hey, it's Kristen Bride from Point Taken on 620 WTMJ. 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
6: 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What are you laughing about?
1: We'll talk about it next. We'll tease it for the final segment. Are you a fan of taxidermy?
6: I have taxidermy some things, yeah.
1: We'll talk about that in the next segment. But pasta. Let's talk pasta.
6: So I wasn't aware of the first time they did this. 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
1: At?
6: Olive Garden.
1: Olive Garden.
6: Poor man's Carrabba, but, you know, everyone likes what they like, as my sister-in-law tells me. Here's something, and I'll tie it to the heat thing. Filling your gut with pounds and pounds of pasta, probably not good in a high heat, stressful environment.
1: So you're...
6: I'm making the connection, yeah.
1: You're making the connection that maybe this is not the best time for this campaign for Olive Garden?
6: No.
1: Because it's in Wisconsin. Pasta in the summer, not desirable.
6: So I'll make it personal.
1: I guarantee they still sell out.
6: Oh yeah. And probably in minutes. I was a big when I was younger, like in my early 20s and late teens, I was a big fan of the all you can eat. And we took it to the limit.
1: Unlimited breadsticks?
6: Everything. Now
1: you mean specifically at Olive Garden or
6: no,
1: any place that had all you can eat, you were like, sign me up.
6: In my era, all you can eat was the way restaurants made. That's their thing. Because they knew that in the era of 18-year-old drinking age, you didn't just eat, you also drank. So that was that reality. But I go into, there's not a restaurant that I ever would go into now where I have more of anything. I would eat what I have, sometimes not even that. That's an old man thing. I don't overeat. Thanks to Milwaukee Weight Loss. Good product sponsor there. I just don't get it. Like, is this the message that, like, why would you want to send that message? We're talking about obesity and... That's the way they want to, maybe the breadstick thing, do one of the things. I don't know. It seems nuts to me.
1: I mean, it's probably still a better deal.
6: All you have to do is.
1: Yeah, if you get this subscription, I would imagine if you go enough times, it's still per meal, even if you're not eating like three bowls of pasta every time, it averages out to still be a better deal than.
6: Yeah. So if you order four plates of chicken Alfredo, you break even.
1: How many times?
6: Four times.

0: Oh, yeah. So if you're going to, if you're going all the time, if you marry into a family like I did that loves Olive Garden, I'm surprised Michael Sampson might get this. Mm.
1: Why don't you just go to a real Sicilian restaurant?
0: I mean, we could do that too. Where is the? I don't even know where the closest Olive Garden is to
1: 76 and Layton-ish. Okay. Yeah.
0: That's what we did on our honeymoon. One of the things that we did. There was, so we went to Curaçao and Aruba for our honeymoon, and we were there for 14 days, which was like the longest vacation I think I've ever taken. It was pretty long for us, for me. And there was one day that we just decided, again, we had a lot of sun because we've just been going to the beach every day. We went to go see Black Panther 2 in one of the places that had, it was a movie theater, and there was an Olive Garden in the complex. And so Olive Garden in Aruba, they had it. Still
1: now,
0: pretty good.
1: I've eaten at Olive Garden, not in the last 20 years, but I have experienced it.
0: Breadsticks, they're very good.
1: I heard their salads are really good.
0: Yeah.
1: Yeah, and salad and breadsticks is a thing apparently at Olive Garden.
0: Yeah, and their soup.
1: Soup, never, I don't think I, well, I might have had minestrone.
0: They're like vegetable minestrone soup, yeah, it's good.
1: It's hard to mess up a minestrone. A good soup, good healthy soup. Better than that chicken noodle soup that everybody's throwing in your cup. It is. It's just better for it. The beans, legumes. Legumes.
0: Legumes.
1: Legumes. That what, that's how you say it?
0: I think so. Legumes?
1: Legumes? Legumes?
0: Someone will correct us.
1: Look at me speaking French.
0: So anyways, yeah, the Olive Garden is bringing back the unlimited infinite pasta pass. Never
1: first time since 2019.
0: Pasta pass. And so when does this actually go on sale? It's going to be 13 weeks of unlimited pasta for $100. Mm. And you better get on it. I think it starts Thursday at 2 p.m. There's one of 10,000 passes available.
1: So you lay out $100 and then you can go crazy for, that's a long time, 13 weeks.
0: Yeah.
1: You think there's people that go, like there's a story about this famous guy from Wisconsin. Bill said's done this story a million times. Eats two Big Macs every day for his whole life.
0: Mm-hmm.
1: You think there's people that go to Olive Garden every day of their life and they have like chicken Alfredo one day. They have like just marinara sauce one day. They have Italian sausage one day.
0: Probably.
1: Lasagna.
0: Probably.
1: That'd be wild.
0: Find that person. That's a good story for you.
1: Yeah, if you're that person, love to interview you on the podcast. I think it's an amazing story. Did you hear my comment about Olive Garden being the poor man's Carrabba's?
0: I did hear it. I don't know. What is Carrabba's?
1: It's more authentic food.
0: Where is it?
1: It's right across the street from Olive Garden, which is sort of an interesting dynamic.
0: Oh, in on Greenfield. 76?
1: Yeah, in Greenfield. Oh, okay. Yeah. I always thought that was cool. They're going head-to-head in this battle over Italian food.
0: Hmm.
1: And no surprise, I side with Carrabba's.
0: Does not shock
1: you
0: me.
1: You side with Olive Garden.
0: That's not true.
1: No?
0: My husband might side with Olive Garden.
1: All right. Mike is an Olive Garden guy.
0: Yeah.
1: What does he order?
0: The whole family.
1: What does he order
0: is.
1: There? This is like stuff we don't usually talk about.
0: That's all the breadsticks, the soup, the salad.
1: Does he strap on the feet? Would he be doing this?
0: Probably. And that's what I'm saying. I wouldn't be surprised
1: when's
0: if
1: when's his birthday? Would it fall into this?
0: August 3rd.
1: Man, the timing's perfect.
0: Should I get him this for
1: does
0: his
1: he
0: birthday?
1: Because if he's listening, he's already.
0: All right.
1: If he's not
0: We'll see. We'll test if he's listening or not, if he brings us up later today.
1: I would love that. That's a good present. That's a good present.
0: Okay.
1: All right.
0: I have to set my alarm for Thursday to make sure,
1: it's gonna sell
0: make sure
1: out.
0: I'm not on
1: it
0: air.
1: It sells like in 3
0: happening.
1: Minutes. It's gone.
0: So I know.
1: I mean, you got to be on that. That's your homework.
0: Set an alarm.
1: That's your homework from me to you and for Mike. Last break.
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0: All right, Steve, so you've been paying attention to the World Cup.
1: I have.
0: Who do you think was the breakout star of the World Cup?
1: It was that blonde-haired guy from...
0: Erling Haaland.
1: Yeah, Haaland.
0: Yes,
1: yeah.
0: So the star from Norway.
1: Yeah.
0: And... partially because I think everyone got really into the road chant for Norway.
1: Can't get enough of it.
0: In general, I can't wait to go to Norway. The people seem amazing. The team seems amazing. But he also just had like a very dry sense of humor. Mm-hmm. And so he has emerged through his own social media kind of as a new star. I think he's got up to like 65 million followers on Instagram or something.
1: Nice.
0: So he got home and there's now pictures of him as, what do you think he brought home with him as his... It was not it was not the golden boot. It was not
1: big thing of ranch dressing.
0: He might have done that, but that was not what he carried off the plane. He carried off a taxidermied raccoon drinking a whiskey bottle.
1: Oh, nice. Where did he find that?
0: In Dallas.
1: Oh, that makes
0: Guess
1: sense.
0: Guess how much it cost? I have no, see, for me, when I saw this,
1: $500.
0: I have no idea how much
1: 500?
0: Taxidermied, is that the verb? Is like past tense, taxidermied?
1: I don't know. You just coined it.
0: I did not know they were this expensive. It was $750.
1: Yeah, that stuff's not cheap.
0: I mean, I guess it's like...
1: it's a mount.
0: Yeah. Do you have... what do you have?
1: I used to have a pheasant. I don't have anything taxidermied anymore. I used to have a pheasant that I shot. Yeah.
0: All right. But it was quite the souvenir to bring home with him. Is a raccoon just drinking an empty whiskey bottle.
1: He should be a commentator, not the play-by-play, but just the, extra guy. He would be great doing that.
0: I would think he's still got a career ahead of him, so maybe once he retires.
1: Yeah, I mean, he's a young dude, right?
0: He's like 24, 25, I think.
1: And he's probably... he's very everybody good. Knows Messi and some of the other, the great players, but as far as, young person popularity, he's the guy, right?
0: No, I don't think before this tournament necessarily the guy.
1: Now.
0: I think most people who knew soccer well knew him, or football. I didn't know who he was before this tournament. I certainly am following him now. But the big up-and-comer is the Spanish 17-year-old, Lumain. And he's playing today, right? Isn't Spain playing France?
1: Spain-France.
0: So, yeah.
1: I'm picking France, by the way.
0: Just because of their dominance?
1: They've won a few, yeah.
0: Well, they won in 2018.
1: Mm-hmm.
0: I think they came in second in 2022,
1: yeah,
0: very good. They are very good.
1: French
0: team. So we'll see.
1: All right. We'll do it again tomorrow?
0: Sounds good.
1: Point taken. News is next.
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3: 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I'm Greg Matzik. 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
16: I'm Adam Roberts in for Jessica Tai, the justices taking the stand.
3: Heat advisory in effect officially as of 50 seconds ago until 8 o'clock Wednesday night. Sunny, very hot. Heat index of 102. Air temperature could crack 100 inland. Clear and warm tonight, a low of 76. From the WTMJ Breaking Newsroom, the severe heat wave blanketing southeastern Wisconsin. WTMJ meteorologist Craig Copeland says this one's a little different from the previous.
17: The temperatures on the thermometer are going to be a little hotter than they were 2 weeks ago, but the humidity is going to be lower. I'm not sure everybody's going to be able to notice the difference, but the feels like temperature is going to be a little lower this week than it was 2 weeks ago.
3: Your complete WTMJ five-day forecast is coming up.
16: Governor Tony Evers criticizing the Trump administration. This after FEMA denied part of the state of Wisconsin's disaster aid request tied to this spring's severe storms.
18: The denial affects funding for public infrastructure in Bayfield, Manitowoc, Marathon, and Racine counties, as well as a request for statewide hazard mitigation grants. Evers has directed Wisconsin Emergency Management to appeal the decision within the next 30 days. Earlier this month, the White House announced over $22 million in federal disaster aid for residents incident in 19 Wisconsin counties following the April storms. Neil Doyle, WTMJ News.
3: The case is against two men charged with felony murder for the 2012 death of a West Dallas teenager dismissed.
11: Robert Behringer and Jesse Cole completed the terms of their deferred prosecution agreements. They pled guilty to charges filed in January, and a judge vacated their convictions on Monday. Behringer and Cole admitted to restraining 16-year-old Corey Stingley after the teen allegedly shoplifted $6 worth of alcohol from a gas station store.

0: The medical examiner ruled that he died from a lack of oxygen. Beringer and Cole were not charged at the time of the crime, and a third man involved died a few years ago. Jessica Gatso, WTMJ News.
1: Two U.S. Supreme Court justices testified before the House Appropriations Subcommittee pushing for massive funding to pay for major security upgrades. More from News Nation's Joel Killoff.
2: The fact that it's happening is almost the news in and of itself, because it is an incredibly rare thing that you have two Supreme Court justices here testifying before Congress. The last time this happened was 2019. We're going to hear from Elena Kagan, the liberal leading justice, and also Amy Coney Barrett, the conservative leading justice. The Supreme Court is requesting from Congress $228 million. It is the highest budget the Supreme Court has ever requested.
1: The justices are requesting a command center outside of the courthouse to screen people before they enter, more security when justices travel, and reduce response times when law enforcement heads to their homes.
3: Chair of the Federal Reserve Kevin Warsh vows to usher in a new level of commitment and responsibility under his watch. In his first congressional hearing, Warsh criticized steps the central bank took to tackle inflation back in 2020.
4: There's no secret that at the time that the framework in 2020 was announced, the new framework, that central bank wasn't the first central bank to ask for a little more inflation and end up with a lot more. It was a mistake.
3: Ward said he wants a review of the framework the central bank uses to better determine what causes inflation to rise and fall.
1: Speaking of dollars and cents, here's your WTMJ Annex Wealth Management market update. Mixed bag on Wall Street compared to the all red we saw yesterday. Right now, the Dow is the biggest loser, off a 0.1% on the afternoon. The Nasdaq, meanwhile, a nice day, up about 1%, up 254 points this hour. And the S&P 500, 28 points in the green to start the afternoon. 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
3: 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Sports Desk. Major League Baseball All-Star Game takes place tonight in Philadelphia. Jacob Mizorowski and William Contreras representing the Brewers. Only Contreras will play, however, as Miz deals with arm fatigue.
8: He didn't recover well from his last start, and we owe it to him to take a little more time. So his arm doesn't feel great. His body doesn't feel great. And there's no imaging or none of that stuff going on. We're just giving him a rest, and he needs some time away from throwing right now. His throwing program today was a little clunky, and we just didn't like what we saw, and we're going to hold him out.
3: Brewers resume the regular season Friday night against the Marlins in Milwaukee. Packers signed linebacker Isaiah McDuffie to a one-year contract extension through the 2027 season. And the first semifinal match of the World Cup takes place this afternoon, with France taking on Spain at 2 o'clock Central Time. Argentina and England will take the pitch on Wednesday.
1: To the roads we go, your WTMJ time saver traffic. We're only going to see our usual delays right where you'd expect this time of day. 4145 south from Good Hope Road down to about Hampton will be on the brakes there, as well as northbound from around North Avenue up towards Capitol Drive. Slightly slow right in and around the stadium interchange on 94 East and West between 35th and Mitchell Boulevard. Also have a little bit of a slowdown on 894 heading east, starting around 60th Street and working over towards 27th. And then off the freeway system on Highway 16, if you're driving through the Okauchee Lake area right around Gifford, we've got some pavement damage, likely due to the high heat and temperatures we're seeing today. The ramp from Gifford to Highway 16 eastbound is closed due to that pavement damage.
3: Heat advisory is in effect for all of southeastern Wisconsin until 8 o'clock Wednesday night. Sunny, very hot today. Air temperature could reach 100 degrees with a heat index topping 100. Clear and warm this evening, low of 76. Similar conditions on Wednesday with a high of 95. Mostly sunny on Thursday with a high of 90. It's 94 in Milwaukee at 12:09.
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3: Well, the pregame show has started here. The pregame show for the World Cup semifinal match, which is going off at 2 o'clock in the afternoon on a Tuesday, right? There you go. That's how you set up the World Cup for success.
1: Woo!
3: I suppose if you're overseas, maybe this fits into your time frame a little better. If you're one of these participating countries, you live in Spain or you live in France, it's, you know, a nice part of your evening. But they've now got the pregame show underway here on Fox. So a two-hour pregame before a match that appears at 2 o'clock this afternoon.
1: And they're out in Texas, too. North Texas. We're dealing with our own heat here. I can only imagine the gathered faithful for France and Spain are having to deal with some pretty high temperatures down there as well.
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3: I think I kind of shortchanged the temperature. I said it was 94. Well, I hit the refresh button, and now we're looking at 97 here in Milwaukee, with a feels like of 103. Got this strong upper-level ridge of pressure settling over the upper Midwest, and it really is causing a big jump, of course, in our systems here. The weather systems are ticking forward here with another day or so in this kind of, I don't know, mess, you want to call it that? Sort of feels like that. It is a heat dome.
10: Looking at likely the hottest day of the year in and around Milwaukee as temperatures soar into the upper 90s. With dew points in the mid and upper 60s, heat index values could reach between 100 and 105. The National Weather Service has issued a heat advisory for all of southern Wisconsin from noon today through 8 p.m. Wednesday. We'll look for clear and warm conditions tonight, lows in the mid 70s, more sunshine and heat tomorrow with highs in the mid 90s.
3: Yeah, we're about to reach the peak of this. Looks like 3, 4 o'clock this afternoon, perhaps, is when we'll have our warmest temperatures. And not that we cool down, but we reach sort of the halfway point, I guess, of the heat dome. By Thursday, we introduce some rain back into the forecast. Not a big cool off, but temperatures maybe approaching 90 instead of, you know, 95 to 100. So we'll make a little bit of a difference, but it's humid and not a lot of relief at night. And Wisconsin's not the only state in this thing, right? The upper plains are getting smacked. It's going to move out east here before too long, really from Los Angeles all the way to Marquette, Michigan. You've got this heat dome.
1: Ugh, nasty, nasty. And speaking of nasty, you know, a lot of times this year, we're talking about mosquitoes. I haven't really noticed them much since we haven't had a whole lot of rain recently. But West Nile virus, yes, it's back in the headlines and back in Wisconsin. As of today, the Department of Health Services is saying mosquitoes collected in Milwaukee County testing positive for the disease, as well as found in a wild bird up north in Bayfield County. There's currently no human cases that have been reported this year. Oftentimes, people with West Nile will show no symptoms, though those who do become ill may have fever, chills, headache, etc. Often older adults are who we're most keeping our eye on for this, as those with compromised immune disease and just who are older are at greater risk of developing serious illness from West Nile. You've got the usual recommendations from experts, you know, applying that extra insect repellent, wearing layers outdoors, though, when it's 90.
11: I'm Tony Drake of the Retirement Ready Show, Saturday at noon, Sunday at 7 a.m. Visit retirementreadyshow.com for your retirement planning needs.
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1: Compromised immune disease and just who are older are at greater risk of developing serious illness from West Nile. You've got the usual recommendations from experts, you know, applying that extra insect repellent, wearing layers outdoors, though when it's 96 degrees, it's kind of hard to do. But some suggestions that may not get as much attention, which I found interesting, removing stagnant water from around your yard, if possible. Think in your wheelbarrows you may have outside, or maybe in a bird bath. Though with it being as hot as it is, I think nature's taking care of that for me, and just evaporating all of my bird bath water. Keeping your grass mowed is another way. And again, haven't had to do a whole lot of that recently either. It's actually kind of crispy in my yard. But just some things to think about as, once again, West Nile virus back in Wisconsin.
3: Oh, a bit of a reversal here from President Trump on the issue of tolls in the Strait of Hormuz. ABC's Karen Travers.
13: President Trump is now backing off his threat to push for a 20% toll on cargo moving through the Strait of Hormuz in exchange for helping ships get through, instead claiming on social media that the U.S. would now have new investment and trade deals with Gulf allies. The reversal comes a day after the president said there would be a 20% toll on ships in exchange for safe passage, but he didn't explain how that would work. The president again claimed the Strait of Hormuz was open to all shipping traffic, despite Iran's claims that it had closed it. Karen Travers, ABC News, the White House.
3: So you do have a little bit of a rise in the price of a barrel of oil. It was at about $79 a barrel yesterday. It's now over 80. We're seeing a little uptick at the gas stations as well. Patrick DeHaan suggesting that between 15 and 40 cents, you could see a big jump here, maybe back to the $4 per gallon mark in some areas. Right now here in Wisconsin, we're at about $3.62 on average, and kind of following this every day, right? With new news coming out of the Middle East, it certainly affects what we pay for things here in the States. It's 12:14 on WTMJ.
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17: Consultants saying that if they did tear down the freeway, it would create 16 acres of land. So the assumption is there would be a lot

0: of interest. There could be hundreds of millions of dollars of new development.
1: I would give that argument much greater weight if we were out of vacant lots right now in the city. If we were somehow in a position where developers were clamoring to put up big buildings all over the city and we needed more room for them, I would find that argument has more weight.
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4: Heat advisory is officially in effect, started about 18 minutes ago, and will go until 8 o'clock Wednesday night. Sunny, hot, humid today, similar conditions to yesterday with a slight uptick in temperatures. At that air temperature could strike 100 degrees, with the heat index pushing to about 105. That's kind of what's triggered here, the advisory. Weren't quite this warm yesterday, though. It was toasty. Overnight low 74 degrees. Wednesday, very similar conditions with that heat index approaching or maybe even topping 100. Rain in the forecast in the evening hours on Thursday. Just a slight cool down to the temperature at around 92. Friday's high 90 degrees, and then back in the upper 80s perhaps on Saturday. So later in the week, we'll have a little bit of spiciness with the forecast. Okay, yeah, it's 97 in Milwaukee.

0: Well, Wisconsin Lieutenant Governor Sarah Rodriguez, a Democratic candidate for governor, fired longtime campaign manager Kara Spencer. So we talked about this yesterday, Adam. Mm-hmm. This following the discovery of some widespread financial irregularities and what was being called egregious reporting errors. So when we were signing off yesterday, right around the time we were signing off, we were preparing to listen to what Sarah Rodriguez had to say about it. So the issues are here. There are core issues with regard to misappropriation of funds and mishandling of campaign finances. Number one is missing cash. Where's the money? The campaign had hundreds of thousands of dollars less than previously estimated. Also, unreported debts. Another issue, double counting of individual donations in public filings, of which Rodriguez's team says the issues were discovered when an expensive ad buy failed due to unpaid bills. She scheduled these ads, they had the buy, and the ads didn't air. Well, what the heck happened? Well, unpaid bills. That's why we're not airing your stuff until you cover the other stuff.
1: Absolutely. Yeah, the media team reaching out and saying, hey, what gives? We have nothing to go. And then Rodriguez saying that when she went to her campaign manager at the time, Kara Spencer, was told, hey, what's going on, and didn't receive a solid answer. And then, as you mentioned, at this press conference yesterday, really kind of throwing her former campaign manager under the bus a bit, really calling it a shock. But a lot of people who were present were calling for her to take a little bit of accountability herself, and we didn't really 100% see that.
0: No, right? So she's going to stay in the race. That was part of the question yesterday. Well, she's not going to announce that she's out of this thing, right? I mean, you're couple of weeks away from a televised debate. You've got the crucial August 11th primary election, a little less than a month away now, so you're kind of in it. Mm-hmm. This was all about the attempt at damage control, right? It was all about, we recognize this, though it took several months to get it all sorted out, right? The issues were detected in January, and all of a sudden we're hearing about it in July, you know, just a couple of weeks before this debate. As the field had started to narrow a little bit with a couple of candidates that had dropped out, and now you're getting a little more clarity on what this group is going to look like heading into the debate, and now you got red flags over one of the candidates.
1: And the other thing, too, that has stood out about this, there have been, throughout the course of this year, some other road bumps for candidates in the past. You had, before Karali dropped out of the race, the healthcare situation that a few candidates jumped on, but not really. This has been the first time we've seen the Democratic field really go all in and put out, whether it's prepared statements or other things, messages attacking this candidate, Sarah Rodriguez, over what has gone down.
0: Well, Kelder Roy says Rodriguez has shown a pattern of unforced errors, and Joel Brennan believes the mismanagement of funds should be disqualifying. Joel joins us right now on the line from a campaign event in Wausau. I'm sure it's a little spicy up there, Joel. Thanks for joining us.
2: Hey, Greg. Nice to be with you again.
0: Hey, thanks for joining us here. So I'm curious from your standpoint, Joel, why do you view the act?

0: actions of Sara Rodriguez's team grounds for disqualification rather than showing a sign of accountability and trying to be transparent?
1: Well, one, I just would remind you, I asked a bunch of questions yesterday. One of them was, is this not disqualifying? So that the ultimate question about that is to be answered by voters and by Sara herself. So, you know, but I will tell you, you know, that we put together, and what I did under Governor Evers was work on two budgets, and the current biennial state budget is $110 billion. And it is complex, and there are a whole bunch of moving parts. And if somebody can't manage $600,000, of campaign contributions, I think it calls into question their ability and their competence for doing it for billions of dollars. And you know, these issues and running for office is about competence. And what people in Wisconsin, people who are here in central Wisconsin, in Marathon County, where I am today, and Bayfield and Ashland, where I was over the weekend, people in Milwaukee, what they want are people who are ready to solve problems. And if you can, you know, if you claim that your big achievement is solving problems of your own creation in your campaign, I don't think people believe that they're going to be capable of solving the problems that they care about related to health care, related to housing, related to public education in Wisconsin. We can't have unforced errors and expect that voters are going to give us a free pass.
2: To follow up on that, though, as you are talking to potential voters, what would your message be to someone who, as you're having these Q&As, says, I want someone who's focused on issues right now and isn't focused on attacking opponents through these statements?
1: Well, I am focused on issues. I'd rather not be talking about this. When I'm here in central Wisconsin today, I'm talking to people about health care. I'm talking to them about a public education system and a school funding formula that's been broken since 1993. I'm talking to them about challenges related to housing. I can create the challenge that that a campaign for a friend and colleague lost about $800,000 that they went, and they made public statements that they were spending $1 million on television, and then they find they only have $200,000 left. That's not of my creation. And if we're not in a position where we're going to point out that we have vulnerabilities going into the fall campaign, if we hope that other people aren't going to bring those things up, then we haven't met or seen Tom Tiffany or Donald Trump, because nobody is going to get a free pass. This is a good big part of the reason why a week ago today I released about 100 pages of self-research into what somebody else who I paid identifies as what would be the positives and what would be the vulnerabilities if I'm the candidate who's selected for the fall campaign. Like, we cannot have a situation where we have October surprises. The whole of the country watched what happened with Graham Plattner last week, and what the effect that's going to have on national policy. People in Wisconsin need to know that if there are vulnerabilities with candidates, they ought to know them before they go to vote for them in a primary. That's why I was that transparent when it comes to the issues that are going to be addressed if I'm the candidate this fall. I wish everybody was that transparent. My guess is I'm the only candidate in Wisconsin, maybe the only candidate in the country who's willing to do that.
0: Joel, you're spending time in Marathon County today. Curious, first of all, if the news has reached Democratic supporters in Marathon County, and if so, if you're sensing any sense of nervousness from Democratic donors who might now be wondering about institutional campaign funds and the mismanagement of such as part of this overall race.
1: Sure. I was on the phone on the way up here. I'm talking to voters. People are concerned, and they... they've seen the field narrow over the last weeks. Lots of people felt like there was a circling of the wagons and there was going to be a coronation of a certain candidate. And I think to have it disclosed that campaign has nothing near the resources that they have represented, and these are problems of their own creation, like, I think that is of concern to people. But I'll tell you what's of more concern. People are concerned about being successful this fall. People are concerned about being able to address issues related to housing, the cost of health care in rural Wisconsin, the lack of access in places around the state, like the fact that child care is going up in expense for everyone around the state, and a quarter of child care centers are in danger of closing. Like, that's the stuff that people really care about. But we can only address those things if we're successful in the fall, if we have a candidate who's able to bring along a majority in the state legislature for Democrats and actually get stuff done. I mean, that's the biggest concern that people are expressing to me. In addition to, I'm at Farm Tech Days, and they want me to learn more about what's going on around farming in Wisconsin. They want to know that every input cost has gone up for farmers, that farmers are making the same on milk as they did 30 years ago, and they're having problems passing this passing their farms along from one generation to the next. Like, these are the issues that people care about. They want to make sure that they've got somebody who will listen to them and who is in a position to do something about it.
2: Joel, David Crowley and Missy Hughes both dropping out in the last month to back Rodriguez. They've both been quiet since all of this came out Sunday night. I know you have a good relationship with both of them through your past work, both at the state level and in Milwaukee County. If one or both of them were to rescind their endorsements of Rodriguez, would you seek them out?
1: I've already sought them out in the last 48 hours. And in some ways, what I told them was, both of the message I left for both of them was, apologize that they were dragged into stuff again. Like, I know, because I have been on the campaign trail, what an all-consuming effort this is. And they made that decision to step away. That's something they make with themselves, with their family, with the people closest around them. And they should be getting a little break from this now, in addition to still talking about the issues. And David's got a very important day job, you know, but to be dragged back into this, you know, and to have a campaign that has, in some ways, they're going to have to make their own decision about what they do, but they have a campaign and a candidate who, whether knowingly misrepresented the amount of resources that they were going to have to be able to do this, I would, you know, think that they're disappointed in it. But again, my message to them is, I'm sorry that you have to deal with this stuff, because I know how much you put your heart into this. And I'll tell you what, like, they are going to be my friends. They were my friends going into this. We're going to be friends afterwards. I appreciate the work and the service that they have made. And if they wanted to endorse me, it would be a great day for me. But I'm more concerned about them as people. And I'm concerned about making sure that I'm meeting people here in Marathon County, that, you know, people in the Wausau area know what I stand for and who I can be as governor. Like, that's the consuming thing for me right now, and it will be for the next 28 days.
0: Joel, final thing for you. You've got a debate scheduled here for a couple of weeks. June 28th will be that debate airing on Channel 12. How do you prepare for such a thing?
1: You know, I don't know that I prepare any differently than what I have done. I will tell you, maybe you know this, Greg. Maybe I've talked to you this with you before. But in the preparation for the candidates who ran for governor in Wisconsin, Tom Barrett, Mary Burke, Tony Evers, I got to play Scott Walker in their debate prep. So I'm not unfamiliar with preparing for debates on the other side of that. And I'm going to just, this is an opportunity for people in the statewide audience to see and hear my vision for the state, the qualifications I have, the fact that I had the top appointed job in the state government. And then I've been listening over the last 7 months to what people are concerned about related to healthcare, housing, education, and I have plans to help them. And we can only deliver that help and support if we win this fall. Like, that will be what I say in that. That's what I'm going to be saying on the campaign trail, whether the audience is 5 or 5,000 or 500,000.
0: Joel Brennan joining us from Marathon County. We'll let you get back to your event today, Joel. Thanks for joining us.
1: Hey, thanks a lot. Nice to be with you guys.
0: Yeah, appreciate it. It's 12:30 here on WTMJ.
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1: 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Your top story, closures because of the heat.
2: I'm Adam Roberts. She has no plans to drop out of the race.
1: Heat advisory in effect for all of southeastern Wisconsin till 8 o'clock Wednesday night. 97 the high, heat index of 103 today. From the WTMJ Breaking Newsroom, Milwaukee Public Schools closing summer programming today and tomorrow due to the heat. 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Outdoor recreation sites are open, including all playground sites that have splash pads and wading pools. 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Bayview's Chill on the Hill also canceled tonight due to the heat.
2: The Wisconsin Department of Health Services confirming the state's first West Nile virus activity of 2026.
3: Mosquitoes collected in Milwaukee County and a wild bird in Bayfield County have tested positive for the virus, though no human cases have been reported. Most people who become infected won't get sick, but older adults and those with weakened immune systems are at a greater risk of severe illness. DHS is urging people to use bug spray, wear protective clothing outdoors, and eliminate standing water around homes to reduce mosquito breeding. Nizer Spencer, WTMJ News.
1: Decision, Wisconsin. Lieutenant Governor Sarah Rodriguez says she has no plans to drop out of the gubernatorial race despite her firing of the campaign manager. Rodriguez says Kara Spencer made errors in campaign finance filings that were revealed when previously scheduled television ads didn't begin airing. With politics, Jeff Mayers tells WTMJ Rodriguez will need to answer more questions if she does stay in the race.
4: Why did it take so long? Wasn't there, somebody else internally auditing the books? But, you know, as they say in politics, if you're explaining, then you're losing. That's a bad position to be in, especially a month out.
1: Rodriguez says she has $200,000 cash on hand and that the ads will begin airing next week.
2: Meanwhile, reactions coming in after Lieutenant Governor Rodriguez's decision. Gubernatorial candidate Joel Brennan, just a few moments ago on Wisconsin's Midday News, says voters want competence and transparency from their candidates.
5: What they want are people who are ready to solve problems. And if you can't, you know, if you claim that your big achievement is solving problems of your own creation in your campaign, I don't think people believe that they're going to be capable of solving the problems that they care about related to health care, related to housing, related to public education in Wisconsin.
2: Both Brennan and Rodriguez, two of the five remaining Democratic candidates likely to face Republican frontrunner Congressman Tom Tiffany in the partisan gubernatorial primary election in August.
1: Wisconsin troopers are getting a higher view to catch distracted drivers as part of the Trooper in a Truck campaign. State troopers ride along in the passenger seat of semis to spot violations they can't as easily see from a standard patrol car. Master Inspector Kyle Amlong is patrolling this week.
6: Kind of one of those things where if you see a squad car, a marked squad car, you probably think about your behaviors a little more. We're taking the squad car out of it now. So if you're not going to do it with a loved one in the car, then you probably shouldn't be doing it.
1: The annual campaign takes place this week in Waukesha, Madison, Green Bay, and Wausau.
2: The stars on the big stage in Philly tonight. Sports, traffic, and weather on the way next. 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
1: Time for a WTMJ sports update from the Gruber Law Office's One Call, That's All Sports Desk. Major League Baseball All-Star Game takes place tonight in Philadelphia. Jacob Mizrowski and William Contreras will be introduced, representing the Brewers, but only Contreras expected to play as the Miz deals with arm fatigue. Milwaukee resumes the regular season Friday night against the Marlins in Milwaukee. And the Packers signed linebacker Isaiah McDuffie to a one-year contract extension through the 2027 season. Veterans report for training camp 2 weeks from today.
2: To the roads now, your WTMJ time saver traffic. Still have our delays on 4145 through the construction zone. Appleton Avenue down towards Burleigh. We'll be tapping the brakes right now. And a little bit of a delay northbound from Highway 100 up to Capitol. Right around the stadium on 94 East and West, you'll be on the brakes through that construction zone as well. Our delays earlier on 894 southbound, those have lightened up considerably. It's a nice, easy drive through there. Just be mindful as you work your way from the Rock Freeway heading to 894 north. We got a broken down vehicle kind of hanging tight on that right shoulder as you head onto 894 north.
1: Extreme heat advisory in effect until 8 o'clock Wednesday night. Temperatures could touch 100 inland. That's the air temperature. With the heat index pushing north of 103 degrees, it's going to be nasty today and tomorrow. A little bit of a cool off on Thursday. Chance of rain in the evening hours. Still looking at highs in the low 90s. It's 97. Spicy in Milwaukee at 1240. It's the All-Star break for the Brewers. The season resumes on Friday night against the Marlins. It's never an off time for Brewers.com writer Adam McKelvey, who joins us each and every week here on Wisconsin's Midday News. Hi, Adam.
11: Hi, guys. How are you?
1: I thought you might be covering the All-Star game. I know you've done that before. Is that now because you're such a seasoned veteran of covering Major League Baseball that you get to make the choice?
11: Well, it's hard to get my wheelchair around in some of those tight spots. It's sort of, we share the duties as a 30-plus member staff. So the last one I did was Seattle, which was very cool, except the auxiliary press box was kind of their version of the 300 Club at whatever the X-Golf now at Miller at American Family Field. And it was open. So we were like, Adley Rutschman was the only guy swinging left-handed in that derby. And it was like, watch out for sailing home runs. And our Rangers writer, Kennedy Landry, wound up with a home run ball in her lap. So it was quite an experience to cover that derby.
2: Speaking of the Derby, Jordan Walker of the Cardinals, kind of shocking the hometown crowd, taking out Schwarbs. Yeah. Yay or nay on the format from your perspective?
11: Well, I mean, the way it ended, it was perfect. So, and Kyle Schwarber, I saw in the postgame interview, told correspondent CC Sabathia that he was happy with the format, that it added some drama, it let players kind of take a breather. The physical part of that is it's talked about during the Derby. I think people get it, but I don't think we talk about it enough. The physical toll of doing that round after round with 45,000 people watching and the adrenaline going and swinging for the fences is incredibly difficult. I don't think that really gets discussed enough, the physical feat that is. I thought it was really cool. And, you know,

0: if you want to pick out one insignificant start for Miz in the entire first half of the season, that would be it. And it's more about being ready for those games than it is closing out the unofficial first half of the season. Is that flawed logic?
1: No, your logic is sound. The whole case for the Brewers being a World Series contender revolves around Jacob Mizorowski. If they're going to, you know, continue this underdog bid, because they're going to be underdogs going in against the Phillies, the Braves, the Dodgers, and we saw what happened last year against the Dodgers in the NLCS. It's all going to be around getting the best and most out of Jacob Mizorowski in October as you can. So to me, everything that they do revolves around him for the next 3 months, and they put themselves in a really wonderful position. You know, unfortunately, it was a disaster series in Pittsburgh. They needed one win to be the 21st team ever to have 60 wins at the All-Star break. Now, the season starts earlier, so there's, you know, whatever. You get more chances. But still, they had a really wonderful first half, and they put themselves in commanding position in the division. So how they manage this the rest of the way is going to be really interesting. And look at the Dodgers. How did they get to the point of at the end of last season where their starting pitching was so dominant? A lot of that was, you know, the injuries or just resting guys, massaging schedules. They were able to get their starters to the end exactly where they wanted to be. Now, you're talking about Blake Snell and Yamamoto and Tyler Glasnow, guys who, like, make the entire payroll of the Milwaukee Brewers, so it's not apples to apples. But lining up that pitching and getting as much healthy pitching as you can in October, to me, is like the most important thing for the Brewers the entire rest of the way.
2: And on that pitching front, you know, we have the situation with Woodruff right now. Who knows what his situation is going to be like this second half of the season, then forecasting down to October. Adam, do you see between now, we've got obviously the deadline coming up on August 3rd. I broached this a little bit yesterday, but I'll ask you as well. What is that move if Matt Arnold is sitting in his office and putting all of his notes together that he has to make to ensure that we take that next step and that we're not having the same conversation that we had last year with a sweep in the NLCS?
1: Well, every Brewers fan is screaming Tarek Skubal at their radio right now. And all I know is the Brewers never, except for CeCe Sabathia, make the move that those of us in the press box and the casual fan, you know, think is the no-brainer move. So I don't think it's going to be Tarek Skubal. I think it's going to be, again, someone who went that they trade for, and you're a fan and you pull the guy up on your phone and look at his numbers and you scream into your phone, like, what are they doing? This guy's a bum. And then he turns out to be Quinn Priester last year, who, if you looked up his numbers and saw he was pitching at Triple A for the Red Sox and pitching rather poorly, you probably thought he was a bum, and he winds up being their most reliable starter the rest of the way. They are really smart at acquiring guys who can help. They've not had as much luck in the bullpen, so that's another area where I think they'll probably try to add, just in the interest of depth. Those are just volatile additions. When you're talking about, say, a starter, you get maybe 12 starts out of a guy. Like, that's in the very, very best scenario and probably stretching into the postseason. So it's such a small sample that you're acquiring, and you're giving up years and years of good prospects to do it. The Brewers have stayed away from those types of deals, and they've instead built around those types of prospects and added here and there. So I'm just going to go on history and say it's less likely they make the big splashy move for a Skubal and more likely they make some sort of depth additions that just allow you to cover these innings, allow you to pitch Jacob Mizorowski where you want him, Brandon Sproat improving the kind of finish to the first half notwithstanding. You know, you've got some arms that are performing well. The Brewers are number two in the league in almost every pitching category. They pitched very well with this depth approach. And I think if you add some innings that allow you some flexibility to move guys around, rest guys where you want, pitch them where you want, and try to get everybody lined up healthy and ready to go for October, I think that's the approach they're going to go. Now watch them go out and get Skubal.
0: It should be very, very interesting. But to your point, I mean, Skubal is a rental because there's no way the Brewers could afford him long term. A guy like Sonny Gray, old name, a guy the Brewers were interested, it feels like 10 years.

0: years ago, and I think they were, you know, has a couple more years of control. But, you know, I think about what happened in 2018. The Brewers essentially got to within one game of the World Series with one starting pitcher. They had one starting pitcher, Yolis Chacin. But they did it with incredible bullpen play from Corbin Burnes, Freddie Peralta, Brandon Woodruff. They were kind of leading that charge. I'm wondering if there is somewhat of a hybrid approach. Let's say it's only Miz and Kyle Harrison who are healthy. Do you add in the bullpen because it's cheaper and then find a way to have an opener and sort of get your way through nine innings? I know it's not always ideal, but the Brewers kind of did that in 2018.
1: Those are the debates the Brewers are having right now. And, you know, again, the satisfying move, the go-for-it move, the one that gets your heart racing, is to go out and get a frontline stud. There's no guarantee that that frontline stud in the 10-start window that you get him is that guy. And B, the cost is very, very high. So I'm not saying there's no reason to go out and do it, because there's examples in the history of this game where it's really made a huge impact. And, of course, we saw it here with CC Sabathia. That was a franchise-changing trade that was a huge leap of faith for Doug Melvin and Gord Ashe when they made that trade. And it absolutely worked out, and it really changed the course of this franchise. The expectations are forever different based on one second half in 2008. So I'm not saying it's not, you know, a good thing to root for, or that it's not smart to do. It can be brilliant to do, but it's a big gamble, and you're gambling away a couple of pieces. You know, what I heard for Scooble is something like the Freddie Peralta trade for a whole year of Freddie Peralta, which is Brandon Sproat, a top 100 pitching prospect in the game who's major league ready, already has his feet in the big leagues, and a top 100 prospect in Jett Williams. So, you know, if you're willing to part with Brandon Sproat, say, just as a total example, you've taken a chunk out of your pitching depth that can help you. That's probably what the Tigers are going to want, because they're not a team dipping into a 5-7 year rebuild. They're going to want players that are ready to play in the major league. So it's the kind of guys that are going to help the Brewers in the second half. And the other thing, guys, we also need to mention is, I'm mentioning Scooble just because he's the big fun name. We don't know if the Tigers are going to trade Tarik Skubal. The way the league is now, everybody's kind of hanging around, and the clubs that are like clear sellers are few, and those clubs tend to not have the frontline guys that really make a difference for you in the second half. So it's a very tense time of year for executives who spend all their time debating amongst themselves which strategy to take, how much do you give up. It's a very, very uncomfortable time of year, and then when you make a deal that works out, it's like the most gratifying, exciting time of year.
0: Brewers resume the regular season against the Marlins on Friday at American Family Field. Adam McAlvey will be there and will be with us again next week. Always appreciate it, Adam. Enjoy the rest of the All-Star break.
1: Oh, I will. I'm going to be ready. I'm getting my doctor's appointments, my dentist's appointments, my car's getting fixed right now. All the light things are happening. So I'm going to be refreshed and ready to go. Look out.
0: There you go. Keep checking off the list, Adam. Adam joins us every Tuesday here on WTMJ. It's 12:51.
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0: A major airline has a new seat idea for you. ABC's Brian Clark says there may even be a hidden financial incentive.
5: United's offering Economy Plus seats, a row with the middle seat blocked out. It'll be available on the new Airbus A321 XLR. Passengers will have access to a shared table that runs across the middle seat. The airline touts extra elbow room. There's also another motivation. By not selling these seats in these rows, United will not need to add a fifth flight attendant to these flights. So far, there's no details on pricing.
0: Very interesting. I wonder why they would do this, right? Is it all about just trying to reduce your overall costs of flying from point A to point B, thus reducing the amount of staff you need on the plane? It seems like the cost of the seat maybe is equivalent. But how many seats are you talking about on a given flight, right? Is it 4, 6, 8, something like that?
6: Yeah, and isn't this the same airline that was also offering or floating that idea earlier this year of, we'll just give you the whole row. You can just lay down flat on your back in the whole row, which, spoiler alert, for anyone who hasn't flown in a while, that's a terrible idea. I'm going to be rolling all over the place and rolling down the hall.
0: Well, the seats are contoured, Adam, and they jab into your ribs if you're
6: I'll still
0: to
6: find
0: sideways.
6: A way to figure it out.
0: It's 12:56. News coming up.
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2: It's 1 o'clock. I'm Greg Mancik. This is Wisconsin's Midday News for Tuesday, July 14th. Your top story, worried about more than just the heat.
3: I'm Adam Roberts. Construction officially underway on the future home of Buc-ee's.
2: Heat advisory in effect for all of southeastern Wisconsin till 8 o'clock Wednesday night. Sunny, very hot today. High of 97. Heat index of 103. It is 97 in Milwaukee at 1 o'clock. From the WTMJ Breaking Newsroom, the heat humidity returning to southeastern Wisconsin this week after a record-setting high of 96 degrees on Monday. Storm Team 4 meteorologist Brendan Johnson said those high temps are not the only thing to worry about.
4: UV index today as high as 10, so that means sunburn can happen in as little as 15 to 20 minutes. Those heat index values, again, upper 90s to near 100 degrees, certainly could see us get over that number here a bit later this afternoon.
2: When do we see a bit of a cool down? When is the next chance of rain? TMJ4's Lauren Larson joins us with the latest coming up in about 30 minutes.
3: The individuals who died in a boating accident in western Wisconsin have now been identified as 37-year-old Ashley Monson, 46-year-old Nicholas Leckler, and 52-year-old Manuel de Angel Sola, all from Wabasha, Minnesota. The fire chief there confirming their identities to our partners at WISC-TV in Madison. First responders finding a 27-foot pontoon boat overturned near the YMCA camp on Deer Island late Saturday night, this after it collided with a commercial barge on Lake Pepin. Three survivors pulled from the water. The three missing boaters were then recovered the following day.
2: Crews beginning construction work on Wisconsin's first Buc-ee's Travel Center Plaza.
5: Look at the meat.
6: God, chopping the meat.
7: I'm hungry now, Josh. Yeah.
8: Why are people cheering?
9: They're cheering for fresh brisket. Crews began installing fencing and moving heavy equipment onto the property this week near I-94 and Elm Road in Oak Creek. When complete, the 73,000-square-foot facility will include 120 fuel pumps and nearly 200 full-time staff. The popular Texas-based travel stop is currently scheduled to open in Oak Creek in 2028. City officials saying that timeline could be accelerated if construction progresses quickly. Neil Doyle, WTMJ News.
3: U.S. Supreme Court Justices Elena Kagan and Amy Coney Barrett testifying before a House Appropriations panel about the need to increase security amid rising threats against judges. The High Court requesting $228 million for next fiscal year, marking an increase of around 10%. Justice Coney Barrett telling lawmakers she and fellow justices have gotten in threatening anonymous deliveries meant to intimidate and harass.
10: I didn't expect that performing this service was going to put me in the position of explaining to my children what a bulletproof vest was and why I had to wear one.
3: Judges testifying is a rarity. It's the first time SCOTUS justices have testified before Congress since 2019.
2: Columnist E. Jean Carroll receives more than $5 million as part of a civil judgment paid by President Trump.
11: 3 years after a jury found Donald Trump liable for sexually abusing and defaming E. Jean Carroll, her lawyer on Tuesday confirmed she received more than $5.6 million from the president. Trump has long fought to challenge the jury's finding, including unsuccessfully asking the Supreme Court to intervene, but a judge last week ordered that the money be transferred to Carroll after Trump fully exhausted his appeals. Carroll is still owed an additional $83 million from Trump for a separate defamation judgment, though Trump continues to appeal that case. Peter Harlambous, ABC News, New York.
3: News about your money now, the WTMJ Annex Wealth Management Market Update. Still a mixed bag, though the losses earlier for the Dow have eased a bit, now down just a tenth of a percent, off 70 points so far this afternoon. Meanwhile, the NASDAQ's good day continues. They're up more than a percent on the afternoon, and the S&P 500 up about a half percent, up 35 points at 7,550 this hour. 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
2: Time for a WTMJ sports update from the Gruber Law Office's One Call That's All sports desk. William Contreras will make his third All-Star appearance tonight in baseball's annual Midsummer Classic. Jacob Mizorowski will not pitch due to arm fatigue, but he is making his second consecutive trip to the All-Star game.
8: It means the world, honestly. I feel like I in a way earned it a little bit more, and it meant a lot for fellow players to vote me in like they did, and no, it means the world.
2: Brewers resume the regular season Friday night in Milwaukee against the Marlins. The World Cup resumes this afternoon at 2 o'clock Central Time, a semifinal matchup between France and Spain. Argentina and England will take the pitch Wednesday afternoon, with the World Cup final scheduled for Saturday in Atlanta. And the Packers signed linebacker Isaiah McDuffie to a one-year contract extension. Packers veterans report for training camp 2 weeks from today.
3: Checking the roads now, your WTMJ Time Saver traffic. We had an earlier crash about 10 minutes ago or so that was cleared up on 4145. Looks like we're right around North Avenue on the southbound lane. That has since been taken care of. We do still have a few delays sorting themselves out because of this. So as you're working your way south, the delays begin just north of Appleton Avenue and they extend now down to about Burleigh. Northbound, it begins around North Avenue and ends around Capitol Drive. Elsewhere, our only real slow spot's going to be right in and around American Family Field as you go past the stadium. Either direction on 94 east or west from 27th Street to Mitchell Boulevard, you'll be on the brakes and then you're in the clear.
2: Heat advisory in effect until 8 o'clock tomorrow night. Sunny, hot, humid today, high 97, heat index of 103. Clear and warm tonight, low 76. Very similar conditions on Wednesday. Thursday, mostly sunny. Call it a cool off if you'd like. A high of 90 degrees, heat index still 98. Chance of rain Thursday evening. Another slight chance of rain on Friday with a high of 90 degrees. 99 with a feels like of 104 in Milwaukee.
13: 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Now, here are your hosts, Greg Matzik, and in for Jessica Tai, it's Adam Roberts.
2: We got home from my daughter's softball games last night, a doubleheader. That was nice to have on a steamy Monday night. Whatever. We get home and I hear this beeping. What is that? And we had a little refrigerator in our kitchen that was beeping, which indicates maybe the power had flashed out because it was at a temperature that it wasn't supposed to be at, and the blinking means you got to adjust the temperature and get it locked in. Well, that's interesting. All right, so then we had the air conditioning on, and I'm looking at the thermostat, and yep, the air conditioning's on, but it was not getting cool. What is going on here?
3: Oh, boy.
2: So the inside temperature of our house was 82 degrees last night, and upstairs it was 84 where the girls sleep. I had the air conditioning on. Yeah, power must have flashed off. I don't know what happened here. We were getting air coming through the vents, but not cool air. So call went out this morning to try and get that fixed. Thankfully, we have a finished basement, so everybody was in the basement last night, including the dog, who was at my parents' house today.
3: Yeah, I will say we keep our laundry machines down in the basement. Was doing a round of laundry yesterday, and there was just that thought of, I can just hang out here for a little bit. I got nothing going on right now. It feels pretty nice down in my basement, and it's going to be probably the cool spot in the house. We have an upper in River West, so old building and heat, you can imagine.
2: 99 right now, that feels like 104 at the Matzik residence. I'm going to include this in the forecast, Gina. 84 degrees in the family room.
14: And now it's time for three big things on Wisconsin's Midday News.
2: Well, number one, that brief gas pain relief about to end, according to Patrick DeHaan, head of petroleum analysis for Gas Buddy.
15: After 8 weeks of declining, we may see a multi-week upward trajectory after oil's big jump yesterday, after new escalations in the strait between the U.S. and Iran. It likely will start to cost Americans more to fill up.
2: DeHaan projects a 15 to 40 cent per gallon increase.
15: I do fully expect that the national average could get close to that $4 a gallon mark in the next week or 10 days.
2: Yeah, we're at about the 362 mark here in southeastern Wisconsin, which I guess feels manageable, but something to keep an eye on here, because it's just not as many ships going through the Strait of Hormuz as there were during that Memorandum of Understanding, which now you kind of look back on it, and President Trump even referred to it as a test to see what Iran might be willing to do. Well, that's all kind of fizzled, and now you've got the bottleneck, you've got the naval blockade, right? Everything is sort of back to where it was when gas prices were at its peak.
3: Yeah, we've got the Citgo on Holton and North. That always seems to be higher than most for some reason. I use that as my gauge for just how bad it's gotten. During this last round, it did eclipse $5 a gallon. And so once we start getting north of $4.50 at that gas station, that's when you know things are rough. Number two, it's been called one of the largest media transactions in global history. But it's faced a lot of challenges, and a fresh new batch of those legal challenges coming in now. We're talking about the merger between Paramount and Warner Brothers. California leading a coalition of 12 state lawsuits against Paramount to try and prevent the mega merger from going forward. The Department of Justice, you may recall, approved of that merger earlier this summer in June, but a group of attorneys generals are requesting now that they halt the transaction pending a judicial review. News Nation's Nancy Liu with more.
16: State AG Rob Bonta announced the suit, claiming the merger would give a single company too much control, with more than a third of all productions and basic cable programming.
3: You talk about a lot of the whole cord-cutting argument was to go to all of these different streaming options. Well, now we have that whole monopoly conversation happening once again. The owner of Paramount, David Ellison, according to reports, was encouraged to move the company's operations out of California, which would cost the movie capital of the world around $30 billion, with a B, in lost revenue and jobs were that to go forward. So a lot of moving parts with this. But again, if all comes to pass and this were to go through, it would be, in terms of a cash deal, the largest media transaction in the history of time. So a lot still to be decided, though, of course.
2: Number three, investigators in Mississippi's Jackson County trying to build a timeline of, in the lead up to Nolan Wells' death. This happened on July 4th after the team did not return from a boating trip with friends to a remote island in the Gulf. His body was discovered days after his appearance. The Wells family has ordered an independent autopsy. ABC's chief investigative correspondent Aaron Kutursky is in Mississippi.
17: It is now 10 days since Nolan Wells was last seen alive, and the mystery over his death is fueling speculation and mistrust. It's putting pressure on the authorities, but the sheriff told us he wants to be thorough, not fast. His parents are now planning a funeral for their son, which his mother, Christine, posted overnight. Does not feel real. She said all of her emotions are running together, and her post concluded, "We miss you so much, Nolan." It looks like that funeral is going to be early next week at one of the big convention centers here.
2: They're also trying to figure out why his phone was turned in, why it wasn't on his person. There is some thought that he threw it back into the boat and then went to, you know, swimming around, and whenever things went south, for whatever reason they went south, his phone was on the boat and not with him if he was in the water. So that is still a question they're trying to figure out the answer to. Meanwhile, ABC News confirms that a photo that has been shared by his family's attorney shows Wells at a pool party was taken about a week before he visited that island, Horn Island. It's 1:14.
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2: Heat advisory in effect until 8 o'clock tomorrow night. That means air temperature approaching 100 and exceeding 100 on the feels like. Overnight low 76. Tomorrow, very similar conditions. Slight chance of rain in the evening. It is 99. It feels like 104, and it's 84 at the Matzik Family Room.
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2: Time to get smart with the BBB, and always happy to be joined by Lisa Schiller in our studios. You kind of perked up, Lisa, when I mentioned the temperature in my family room. That's because the air conditioning went out last night.
3: Oh.
2: And now I'm reporting what the Nest thermostat says in our family room. So we're working on it. We're going to get it fixed later today, but it's a little toasty at home.
3: Sorry for chuckling about that.
2: Yeah. No, all good.
3: I thought it was just hot like my place is, just naturally because of the sun.
2: You got to laugh it off, right? You got to laugh
3: That's
2: it
3: all
2: off.
3: You can do.
2: We ended up taking our dog to my parents' house because we didn't think the house would be a great environment for him. Some people, as it pertains to our topic here, have a lost pet, which is completely frightening, right? If this happens to you, your dog, somebody, your pet, your loved one is on the run somewhere, you want to make sure they're okay, you want them back, and scammers are on the lookout for you if you're using social media. It's a lost pet scam. What do you need to watch out for?
3: Yeah, I mean, this is especially, you know, a heinous scam because, I mean, our pets are our family, right? So anyone that claims to have found your lost pet and really didn't and is just taking advantage of you to try to get money, that's about the lowest you can go. So, yeah, we're seeing reports on this.
25: Are you seeing them concentrated anywhere in general? I know that we have a lot of people who own pets in the neighborhood I live in, and are we seeing it anywhere, or is it kind of isolated to our area? Are there pockets at all?
3: You know, not so much. I mean, we're seeing it on a national basis as well. I just had a recent report last week from a woman in Brown County, the Green Bay area, and she had lost a pet. And of course, you know, you're vulnerable, your emotions are running high. And she was told by what turned out to be a service that they found her pet, because of course, scammers are combing those, you know, social media sites. And saw the posting. And I feel like we're really seeing a lot of posts. I don't know. Is it just me? I mean, you know, I'm in Milwaukee County, but I mean, I feel like I'm a part of different groups on Facebook, for example. And people are posting all the time. Like, I lost my dog. Look out for my dog. Here's a picture. So this woman, to get back to her, was contacted and told
0: that this service, this company found her dog because of a satellite. And they actually had pictures. So
2: I'm guessing you're going to want to make sure they provide those pictures before you start wiring any money over, right?
0: Absolutely.
2: I mean, it's like, you know, someone claims they found your pet. That could be one reason why they get in touch with you. Or maybe they are offering services that will help find your pet, right? That's another one of those prey on the vulnerable kind of mechanisms.
0: Yeah. I mean, we're hearing drones or satellites, you know, are being used as a mechanism, or I should say talked about being used as a mechanism. I've not heard or seen any reports that it's actually a valid, you know, situation. So watch out for those, you know, because, you know, when we're feeling vulnerable, you know, we're going to be tempted to go for it.
25: So when we think about how can we prevent ourselves from being a victim of a scam, we talk about keeping our emotions in check. And as this topic suggests, as a pet owner myself, I think all of us have experience with pets in this studio. It's like a child for some people. You're super emotionally attached. But then you think about typically when you're trying to find a lost pet, you do share pictures. You mentioned, Lisa, those posts that you see, and I see them too. Of, hey, even if it's not your dog necessarily, you may snap a picture of a dog you see running and say, oh, saw this dog out here. But these scammers take those photos and then will turn them around against you potentially and may use that to your disadvantage. So does it make people have to rethink, you know, posting a picture of their dog or taking a picture of a dog knowing that it could be used against them in a scam?
0: Well, I think it's like anything. I mean, I, you know, obviously social media can be a great help. I've seen it, you know, at work actually recently when it came to a lost pet, you know, somebody actually found their pet, you know, based on a Good Samaritan that, you know, had read the post and had actually found the dog and kind of saw this play out. But it's like anything. You have to be so careful, you know. You know, if, first of all, if somebody messages you and claims to have your pet, you know, ask for a direct phone number, talk to them personally. You know, ask for a photograph, ask them to take a picture or a video, get the police involved. You know, if you lose your pet, report it.
2: Lisa Schiller from the Better Business Bureau joining us in our studios here. I thought about you yesterday because we did a story on FEMA and, you know, everybody's got issues, right? Dealing with the floods and just the craziness from spring and maybe even going back to the previous August. But I found it very interesting. FEMA wants you to know that when they call you, they will call, number one, right? This is not like an IRS thing. They will call you, but that your call may be viewed as an out-of-state area code and or an unfamiliar number. It may appear as unavailable on your caller ID. These are all the things that we want to watch out for,
0: yeah,
2: right? When a scam could be coming our way. And a lot of times it's just avoid, avoid, avoid. But FEMA's saying, this is how we do it. We're putting it out there. It's okay. It's kind of a confusing message, though. I do wonder if people have reported anything on this through the BBB or if scammers sort of also know that FEMA operates this way and will try and do something to win somebody's money.
0: Yeah, I mean, you know, good for them for putting it out there. I mean, you got to give them credit for trying. You know, I think that businesses are at a loss and organizations, you know, because of all the scams out there, you know, and that's probably why they're, you know, going through all of that to put the message out there. You know, hey, this is how we're doing it. You know, not too long ago, you know, the IRS was doing the same thing. I mean, we were out there giving the message for years, you know, the IRS is not going to call you. And then they turned around, I think it was last year, maybe the year before, and said, hey, you know what, we might call you. So, you know what, I mean, at the end of the day, I would say if you get a call, you know, tell them that you're going to call them right back and then call directly, you know, and not by a, you know, phone number that that they give you necessarily or that's on your caller ID. That's what I would do.
2: That is a great tip because FEMA does say, you know, they'll never call you out of the blue. They will not call you and say, hey, we heard there was flooding in your area. Are you okay? And

0: You know what I mean? If you filed a claim, you may get the call from FEMA, but it is kind of interesting. Those are a lot of the watch outs that we talk about here, and FEMA's saying, no, this is how we do our business.
1: You know,
0: sorry.
1: It reminds me of, I had a gentleman call me a few months back, and he said that he had gotten a call from someone claiming to be Medicare, and he didn't trust it. And I called Medicare, and they have a whole fraud department. They're fantastic. And they said to me, you know what? We are never going to call anybody out of the clear blue. We'll only, you know, call if somebody has requested it or to return a call that somebody called, you know, somebody made to them. So, you know, what a world.
2: Lisa Schiller with the BBB with us on Wisconsin's Midday News. You know, just today, Lisa, the Better Business Bureau of Wisconsin dropping their State of Trust, which finds that trust is the deciding factor for consumers in this AI-driven marketplace. We're going to be talking later with ABC's Mike Dubusky about some AI-centric stories. It's on people's minds all the time. Mm-hmm. I found this interesting because we were also talking recently about a Marquette Law poll on trust, unrelated to this study that's just come out. But it's centered in on generational differences, finding that, you know, people of the baby boomer generation much more likely to trust messages that are sent to them than maybe people from my generation, later millennials or Gen Z. And I was seeing a projection online that I'm so sorry, I got lost for a second there. Back on this, can you explain more why Gen Z and millennials may be the least likely to recognize scam exposure that was uncovered in this study, with how inherently skeptical we can be sometimes with just messaging in general?
1: Well,
2: how does that work?
1: Sure. I mean, our study was very interesting. And to backtrack a little bit, it found that 92% of people actually need to trust a company in order to do business with them. So it's a very large amount of money, a large percentage, I should say. I'm sorry. And as far as, you know, Gen Z and the millennials, we know that they're using AI more than other age groups. And, you know, because of that, I think that they're not relying so much on vetting of the companies. You know, they might be relying on, you know, what they're seeing online. And as far as, you know, people posting reviews, again, that are unvetted, and they're just kind of going with, you know, maybe what they're finding online and skipping over some of those trusted organizations like the Better Business Bureau that's there to, you know, do some research for you. We have all these free reports. And, you know, and I think that, you know, our other studies that are unrelated to this one are also showing that, you know, those are those age groups that we really need to kind of reach.
0: The Better Business Bureau will come out with its annual State of Trust in Wisconsin report tomorrow. What additionally is in that?
1: Yeah, well, a lot of good information. Some information that's only available to accredited businesses. So, you know, if somebody's out there listening that's not accredited and is interested in finding out about accreditation, contact the BBB and we'll be happy to talk to you about it. But I mean, really so much information here to unpack as far as this trust report. You know, one of the things is that, you know, obviously AI is on the tip of everyone's tongue right now. And because of that, you know, it's also, you know, showing that people are relying on it a little bit more and, you know, going with AI and then saying that, you know, that trust is most lost by poor customer service. We know that people are screaming, telling us that they want a little bit of less AI when it comes to personalization. So when they have a problem or, you know, they need to get something resolved or they want to talk to a human being, and they don't want to deal with AI directly. So I think that was like the biggest thing that sticks out from our trust report.
0: Always interesting information. A great website to spend some time on, the Better Business Bureau's website. Senior Director of Investigations serving Wisconsin, Lisa Schiller, joins us every other week here on Wisconsin's Midday News. Always great info. Lisa, we really appreciate it.
1: Thanks for having me.
0: You bet. It's 127.
3: Meet Jim and Rita.
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9: 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I'm Greg Mancik. 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
10: I'm Adam Roberts. The first confirmed case of West Nile in Wisconsin this year.
9: Heat advisory remains in effect for all of southeastern Wisconsin till 8 o'clock Wednesday night. Sunny, very hot and humid today. High of 97 degrees, heat index of 102, but it's currently 99.
11: ABC News, I'm Michelle Franzen. A U.S. official confirms the U.S. military is conducting more airstrikes in Iran, and Iran has launched strikes throughout the region. The escalation's already being felt at the pump. Gas buddies Patrick DeHaan predicts prices in the U.S. will top $4 a gallon soon.
12: After 8 weeks of declining, we may see a multi-week upward trajectory after oil's big jump yesterday, after new escalations in the strait between the U.S. and Iran. It likely will start to cost Americans more to fill up.
11: A swearing-in ceremony today for Darlene Graham, sister of the late Senator Lindsey Graham. She'll serve as interim senator of South Carolina until January. In Biddeford, Maine, the man fatally shot yesterday by a federal agent during an immigration operation has been identified by Senator Angus King's office as Johann Sebastian Guerrero. Homeland Security Secretary Mark Wayne Mullen now directing law enforcement to temporarily halt vehicle stops in Maine and Texas following deadly shootings involving immigration officers. This is ABC News.
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9: Decision Wisconsin. Questions continue on the campaign trail after Lieutenant Governor Sarah Rodriguez fires her campaign manager over election fund mismanagement. Gubernatorial candidate Joel Brennan, last hour on Midday.
13: Now, somebody can't manage $600,000, of campaign contributions. It calls into question their ability and their competence for doing it for billions of dollars. And these issues and running for office is about competence.
9: Republican gubernatorial candidate Congressman Tom Tiffany posted a similar question today on his social media. The partisan primary election will be held August 11th.
10: State health officials warning residents in Wisconsin to take precautions after confirming the year's first West Nile virus activity. The Department of Health Services says infected mosquitoes have been found in Milwaukee County, while an infected wild bird was identified up north in Bayfield County. DHS vector-borne disease epidemiologist Rebecca Osborne.
14: Typically, like I said, we see a peak in human cases in August and September, so that's why we're trying to spread the word now that West Nile virus is definitely circulating in the state and it could make some people sick.
10: Expert recommend using bug spray and avoiding mosquito bites remains the best cause of protection.
9: Well, the case against a wildlife sanctuary in Washington County gets dismissed. A judge ruled Friday that Shalom Wildlife Sanctuary in West Bend can continue to operate. The amended complaint filed by the group We Love Farmington wanted to invalidate the conditional use permit granted to the zoo. The town of Farmington changed its zoning code in December to allow for zoological activities. A judge ruled that code change made the lawsuit invalid.
10: The Milwaukee County Sheriff's Office is launching a new inmate rehabilitation program.
4: Ignite, or Inmate Growth Naturally and Intentionally Through Education, is a nationwide program affecting 9.5 million people over 17 states. Milwaukee County's jail will be the first in Wisconsin with the program. Sheriff Danita Ball.
15: An educational foundation, as well as job skills for those in our custody.
4: Research shows 1 month of Ignite reduces weekly jail misconduct by 25%.
15: We want them to have the job skills, the knowledge to make better choices.
4: Elizabeth Linton in WTMJ News.
9: And Milwaukee is remembering Donald Baumgartner, a philanthropist who helped reshape the city's skyline.
16: Baumgartner and his wife Donna left a huge mark on the Milwaukee Art Museum. Board Chair Andy Nunnemaker tells WTMJ's What's on Tap.
17: He was actually on the building committee when they hired Santiago Calatrava and really pushed that vision through. And then he was board chair when we opened the Calatrava Wing 25 years ago.
16: Nunnemaker says he lived life to the fullest, right to the very end.
17: Just a few weeks ago, he and Donner were telling me they bought electric wheelchair scooters so they could race around in the driveway and race each other. And that was just last month.
16: Jessica Gatso, WTMJ News.
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9: Time for WTMJ Sports Update from the Gruber Law Office's One Call That's All Sports Desk. William Contreras will make his third All-Star appearance tonight in baseball's annual Midsummer Classic. Jacob Mizorowski will also represent the Brewers, but he will not be on the field.
23: It means the world, honestly. I feel like I, in a way, earned it a little bit more. And, it meant a lot for fellow players to vote me in like they did. And, no, it means the world.
9: Mizorowski appeared in last year's All-Star game after just making 5 starts. Brewers resume the regular season Friday night against the Marlins in Milwaukee. World Cup resumes this afternoon in about 25 minutes, a semifinal match between France and Spain. Argentina and England will take the pitch on Wednesday afternoon with the World Cup final scheduled for Saturday in Atlanta. And the Packers signed linebacker Isaiah McDuffie to a 1-year contract extension. Packers veterans report for training camp 2 weeks from today.
10: 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Your WTMJ time saver traffic starting to see volume.

0: Building up on 4145 through the construction zone southbound just north of Appleton Avenue all the way down towards Burleigh. You'll be on the brakes. Northbound from Highway 100 up to Capitol, also going to be a bit slow. And elsewhere, still the only slow spot right now remains on 94 right around the stadium. Anywhere between 35th Street and Mitchell Boulevard, you'll be on the brakes either direction. We do actually just now, as I'm looking over towards the Waukesha-Jefferson County line on 94 heading east, looks like there is a bit of a slowdown. Not exactly sure what this is connected to. I don't see any incidents related to this. I don't see any broken down vehicles, nothing like that. Just a really slow spot of traffic right as you're heading east out of the Oconomowoc area towards that Jefferson County line. So once you get past the county line and into Jefferson County, you are good to go.
1: All right, so the feels like temperature is like a zillion degrees. It's like touching 100 here, and it's 85 in my living room. So that's
0: oh, no.
1: And then Gina comes back with walking on sunshine because she is all about every bit of heat that we have right now. It's like hotter in downtown Milwaukee than it is out where I live in Menominee Falls, and Gina's very excited about this.
2: You have no idea. I love this weather.
1: She's soaking it in, absolutely soaking it in. Well, it not maybe the best day to be out at one of the places Lauren Larson commonly greets us from if she's out and about, but she is in studio today. TMJ4 meteorologist joining us. Hi, Lauren.
3: Hi, good afternoon. I know it's funny that you pointed out that Gina loves this weather because every time, it gets this hot and humid, there's always somebody that loves it, which is nice. We need someone to love every kind of weather. But I do think that this is not everyone's cup of tea.
1: See, I don't mind it. I don't mind it, but I also understand there are limits. There are limits with what you can really do outside in this weather. And that really is the caution point here, Lauren, right? Some people's jobs require them to be outside and working in these conditions. There's no real option to stop the work.
3: Right.
1: That is part of the danger here because these really are conditions where things can go south in a hurry.
3: Yeah, when we're talking about these temperatures in the mid to upper 90s, I mean, like you said, the true temperature, the air temperature outside right now, even at TMJ4, it says it's 99 degrees right now. But at the airport, officially still 95, still very hot, decently humid, not quite as humid as it was a few weeks ago. But your feels like temperatures are easily making it to the triple digits. And like you said, people who are working outside that may not be able to just, spend the whole day in the AC, we need to make sure that we're spending a little bit of time in the shade, drinking water, more water, and even more water on top of that. And we say it all the time, but that light-colored, loose-fitting clothing, too, kind of helps you feel a little bit comfortable, helps your body regulate it a little bit better.
0: When it comes to historical data, Lauren, I was checking what the record high is for today. 103 on Monday, 102 today. I don't think we're going to quite get there. However, I did see 96 is the record high set for July 15th, and do you think we could be flirting with that tomorrow?
3: Oh, absolutely. I think that will be our closest that we come to breaking a record. And I always think it's interesting when we have, a couple days with those records reaching the triple digits, and then you have a random day with the record set at 96, and you're like, hey, maybe we will take that one down this week. That, I think, will be the closest. Our storm team forecasted high is 95 for tomorrow. So not a slam dunk, but that will be our closest day.
1: Any chance of rain? When does that creep into the forecast next?
3: There's a small chance we see some showers late overnight on Thursday, another chance later in the day on Friday, and again into the weekend. But we're still so far out, and none of these look like they're going to be all that serious. No complete washouts for sure. So we are looking dry and crispy. Fortunately, you're going to have to keep watering your lawn, keep watering the garden, because there is not a lot of rain in the forecast.
0: Speaking of dry and crispy, Lauren, I didn't want to bring this topic up because I think those of us who were in this area about 3 years ago, I'm talking about Canadian wildfire smoke. You may recall when the skies above downtown Milwaukee, I think it was 2023, were a bright red because of all of this smoke. And I did happen to see up in the Thunder Bay, Ontario area, there are some fires burning right now, and that smoke is projected to move east and potentially southeast. With the wind shifting off the lake Wednesday, potentially, could we see this get as bad as it was a few years ago, or are we not going to quite hit that area? Because I think it's with

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1: We'll see those widespread red skies like people probably remember. However, we are expecting this smoke to make its way to the surface. It's going to mix down on the surface level, and you're going to be able to smell that wildfire smoke, which I'm sure people do remember from a few years ago. Again, those models kind of projecting that as we, you mentioned the switching of the winds and the lake breeze. I think we'll start to see that build in. The models project, I want to say right now, by about 10 o'clock on Wednesday night, overnight Wednesday, and then you'll probably wake up smelling that smoke Thursday morning. Again, that air quality alert is set to expire at noon on Thursday, but I wouldn't be surprised if we see that linger a little bit longer than that.
2: So heat advisory is scheduled to expire at 8 o'clock on Wednesday night, and it's not a cooler by the lake situation, really. Looking at the temps, Lauren, it's actually warmer downtown in Milwaukee than it is out in some of the burbs. So it's just one of those things, right? We're kind of beyond that phase with this.
1: Yeah, I know. It is nice to think of that cooler by the lake. I will say, if you are right along the lake shore, talking Bradford Beach, it's probably a little bit cooler. But like you said, downtown Milwaukee seems to be the hottest spot on the map right now.
2: All right, good stuff, Lauren. Stay cool. We'll check in again down the road.
1: Yeah, sounds good. You guys too, stay safe.
2: 145.
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3: Oh, it's another aerial enforcement week for the Wisconsin DOT, and they want you to know about it.
4: I've been driving all night, my hands wet on the wheel. There's a voice in my head that drives my heel.
3: All right, so the DOT, it does this a few times every year, and I think it's great. They pepper the skies over certain Wisconsin counties looking for motorists behaving badly. Wisconsin State Patrol pilots scheduled to keep an eye out on traffic violations this entire week, weather permitting, of course, but it doesn't appear there's any rain in the forecast. So today, that means Jackson County, you are on alert. They were in Oneida County yesterday on US 51. Today, Jackson County, I-94. Tomorrow, Ozaukee County on I-43. Chippewa County, welcome to Wisconsin 29 on Thursday the 16th.
5: This is always one of those releases we get all the time that I've always wondered, why make your announcement? Like, why let people know where the copters are going to be, where the planes are going to be scanning for? But then you think about, well, if you're not breaking the law, then you got nothing to worry about. It's just people, you may look up and see a plane flying around. If you're driving the speed limit, it's not an issue.
3: The primary mission is public safety. That's the answer to your question, right? So if they make this announcement and it gets in your head, that, oh boy, they're going to be up in the skies. If there's a helicopter above me or some small plane, that actually could be a mechanism to give me a ticket for something I'm doing on the roadways that I shouldn't be doing. So If that's in your head, even subconsciously, and it gets you to be a little more attentive or a better driver or maybe obey the speed limit, yeah, all right, that's why they let you know about this. It's primarily public safety based.
5: That's fair. Maybe they can fly them over the city of Milwaukee sometimes. They certainly would have a ripe crowd for potential speeders they could go after.
3: I'd be very curious for those on the text line here. Has anybody been nabbed by this? Has anybody been caught? Aerial enforcement, all of a sudden you had a ticket show up. What the heck? Now, typically they radio ahead, right? I mean, there's something overhead. Yeah, we got a Dodge Caravan or whatever going 85. And, you know, that might radio an officer or state patrol trooper, somebody up in the general area to go ahead and make that traffic stop. I wonder if anybody knows if they've been nabbed by this.
5: Oh, see here, and I thought they would just fly down or airdrop the ticket right to you, slide it right in the window.
3: That's not a bad idea. I'm wondering also in the future if drones could do this. Could there be drone activity flying overhead used by law enforcement to kind of make patrols? Now, you got to have a video on that. You got to be able to track that somehow. Probably easier said than done, but I wonder if the technology will allow that at some point and what that could look like.
5: I would think so, especially for some of these smaller, more rural law enforcement departments that are always looking, you know, save a buck, maybe cut down on costs. It's a potential option I could see.
3: So Jackson County, be on alert today, I-94 in Jackson County. Tomorrow, it's Ozaukee County and I-43, just north of where we are right now. And Thursday, Wisconsin 29 in Chippewa County.

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8: Before we get to the 2 o'clock news here on Wisconsin's Midday News, wanted to touch base a little bit again on this story we briefly mentioned yesterday. It's one you're going to want to keep your eye on as we go through later this summer into the fall. I mentioned the Milwaukee Metropolitan Sewerage District. They picked a group, a consulting firm, that's going to conduct an independent audit of their operations. This is a story I've been covering for several months now, going back to April. You may recall this group, an advocacy group, they're called Common Ground, first levied that MMSD's operator, this group that is paid by MMSD to run their wastewater facilities, Veolia North America, was routinely mismanaging both the Jones Island and the South Shore facilities, one that's just south of downtown Milwaukee and one in the Oak Creek area. Well, now, after initially some skepticism on these claims, the group is paying a third party to come in and look over their operations. It's a group out of St. Paul, Minnesota, EMA Incorporated. They run a lot of wastewater operation look-ins in Minnesota, but now they're coming in. You know, you don't want someone with any, you know, vested interest in this. You want someone from out of state to look and have a completely independent view of things. Well, they're going to be coming in. I'm not sure when exactly this is going to start, but the MMSD group has given it a thumbs up. So it is going to happen. And keep in mind, this is also happening as this group, Veolia, is in talks right now for a new 10-year contract. And the reason a lot of this is getting attention is that price tag on that contract is really high. 10 years could be around $700 million. Veolia competing with a group out of the Texas area, Jacobs Solutions. So a lot that could be uncovered from this. There have been a lot of allegations levied and some serious ones at that. We'll see what comes out of this and if ultimately it makes this decision a little bit harder from MMSD, if it maybe brings about delays in this contract. It's a big deal. They handle millions and millions of gallons of water every single day. You know, anytime we have a big rain event, we're talking about the deep tunnel that's operated by MMSD too, and by extension, Veolia, whoever's doing this. So we're going to keep an eye on this audit and see what it unearths.
9: 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Got a big 2 o'clock hour coming up, including Tech Tuesday, our conversation with Mike Dubusky at 2:35. News is next.
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9: Coming up on 2 o'clock, I'm Greg Matzik. This is Wisconsin's Midday News. It's Tuesday, July 14th. Your top story, when can we expect a little rain?
8: I'm Adam Roberts. The president backs off a toll proposal.
9: Heat advisory in effect for all of southeastern Wisconsin till 8 o'clock tonight. Excuse me, Wednesday night. Clear and warm this evening. Low of 76 after a high of 98. Mostly sunny and hot on Wednesday with a heat index approaching or exceeding 100 degrees, 95, your air temperature. It's 98 degrees in Milwaukee at 2 o'clock. From the WTMJ breaking newsroom, the heat and humidity continue. TMJ4 meteorologist Lauren Larson on when we could expect a little rain in the forecast.
16: There's a small chance we see some showers late overnight on Thursday, another chance later in the day on Friday, and again into the weekend. But none of these look like they're going to be all that serious. No complete washouts for sure. So we are looking dry and crispy.
9: And there's also an air quality alert in effect until noon on Thursday. Your complete WTMJ five-day forecast is coming up.
8: Governor Tony Evers taking the Trump administration to task after FEMA denies part of Wisconsin's disaster aid request tied to this spring's severe storms.
17: The denial affects funding for public infrastructure in Bayfield, Manitowoc, Marathon, and Racine counties, as well as a request for statewide hazard mitigation grants. Evers has directed Wisconsin Emergency Management to appeal the decision within the next 30 days. Earlier this month, the White House announced over $22 million in federal disaster aid for residents in 19 Wisconsin counties following the April storms. Neil Doyle, WTMJ News.
9: Cases against two men charged with felony murder for the 2012 death of a West Dallas teenager dismissed.
18: Robert Behringer and Jesse Cole completed the terms of their deferred prosecution agreements. They pled guilty to charges filed in January, and a judge vacated their convictions on Monday. Behringer and Cole admitted to restraining 16-year-old Corey Stingley after the teen allegedly shoplifted $6 worth of alcohol from a gas station store. The medical examiner ruled that he died from a lack of oxygen. Behringer and Cole were not charged at the time of the crime, and a third man involved died a few years ago. Jessica Gatzo, WTMJ News.
8: Today, U.S. Supreme Court justices are requesting a 10% increase in security funding, this after increased threats to judges across the country. Justice Amy Coney Barrett says that when she took the job, she didn't know she'd need to explain to her children why she has to wear a bulletproof vest.
19: Many of us, me included, have received threatening anonymous deliveries designed to intimidate and harass us.
8: Justice Coney Barrett joined by Justice Elena Kagan in requesting $15 million that would expand personal protection for justices. It's the first time members of the High Court have testified before Congress since 2019.
9: A big reversal from President Trump on the issue of tolls in the Strait of Hormuz.
20: President Trump is now backing off his threat to push for a 20% toll on cargo moving through the Strait of Hormuz in exchange for helping ships get through, instead claiming on social media that the U.S. would now have new investment and trade deals with Gulf allies. The reversal comes a day after the president said there would be a 20% toll on ships in exchange for safe passage, but he didn't explain how that would work. The president again claimed the Strait of Hormuz was open to all shipping traffic, despite Iran's claims that it had closed it. Karen Travers, ABC News, the White House.
8: Time for news about your money. It's the WTMJ Annex Wealth Management Market Update. Well, the Dow was off much of the afternoon, but at this hour, they have jumped back into some gains, though modest, just up 5 points this hour at 52,504. Meanwhile, the Nasdaq's had a solid 1% gain day all day. That continues this hour. They're up 252 points. And the S&P 500 is up 31 this hour at 7,546. And keeping an eye on that crude oil price amid the ongoing conflict overseas, right now $79.64 a barrel. That's up about $1.50 on the day. 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
9: Time for a WTMJ Sports Update from the Gruber Law Office's One Call, That's All Sports Desk. The Major League Baseball All-Star Game takes place tonight in Philadelphia. Jacob Mizorowski and William Contreras will represent the Brewers, but only Contreras is expected to play as the Miz deals with arm fatigue.
22: He didn't recover well from his last start, and we owe it to him to take a little more time. So his arm doesn't feel great. His body doesn't feel great. And there's no imaging or none of that stuff going on. We're just giving him a rest, and he needs some time away from throwing right now. His throwing program today was a little clunky, and we just didn't like what we saw, and we're going to hold him out.
9: Brewers resume the regular season Friday night against the Marlins. That game will be in Milwaukee. Packers signed linebacker Isaiah McDuffie to a one-year contract extension through the end of the 2027 season. And the first semifinal match of the World Cup just getting underway here. France and Spain. About 6 minutes in, no score. Argentina and England will take the pitch on Wednesday.
8: Let's take a look at the roads now. Your WTMJ Time Saver traffic. It looks like just into the traffic center, we've got some debris on the center lane on 43 as you head south, right underneath the Marquette. So just kind of zoom in on this and see if I can pinpoint exactly where this debris is and how large it is. I'm not seeing a whole lot there. It might be hidden behind a sign that's being picked up by the DOT cameras, but this just did come in a few minutes ago. So be mindful of that as you're heading south towards the high-rise bridge through the Marquette on 43. Elsewhere, southbound 4145, Appleton Avenue all the way down to Burleigh, you'll be on the brakes through construction, and northbound from North Avenue up towards Capitol. East and west then on 94 are going to be slow right around the stadium through that work zone as well, anywhere from 27th over to Mitchell Boulevard. Other than that, we've got a nice system shaping up right now, even if volume is starting to pick up a little bit as we head into the afternoon drive.
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1: From Storm Team 4, I'm meteorologist Lauren Larson with your five-day Storm Team forecast. With a heat advisory in place throughout all of southeast Wisconsin through 8 p.m. on Wednesday, the rest of the day today stays hot.

0: and humid. Our overnight lows only in the mid-70s. And tomorrow won't be as hot as today, but still reaching the mid-90s for highs and feels like temperatures in the triple digits. On Thursday, highs in the low 90s. And we do have a chance for a pop-up shower or thunderstorm later into the evening. But now we'll watch some wildfire smoke build into southeast Wisconsin with an air quality alert until noon on Thursday. Your latest weather updates are always available at TMJ4.com. I'm meteorologist Lauren Larson.
1: It is 99 degrees in Milwaukee at 209.
2: Live from the Annex Wealth Management Studios in downtown Milwaukee, it's Wisconsin's Midday News, making stories come to life. Now, here are your hosts, Greg Matzik, and in for Jessica Tai, it's Adam Roberts.
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3: Hey, that's down a couple degrees.
1: And the upstairs is 84. So, the AC went out today. It should be fixed by about dinner time. Got a nice note here on the private text line inviting the Matziks over for dinner later tonight. That was awfully nice. And then a note on our regular talk and text line inviting the same thing, though I don't recognize the number. And they didn't provide an address, so we'll be over. I just don't know who you are, but we'll get there. Just let us know where you live.
3: How brave of you. I don't know if I could do that. Just someone, hey, come on over to dinner. Oh, sure, never met you. I'll just sign me up.
1: If you got room for two kids and a Greyhound, we'll bring brownies.
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1: So all the talk about data centers in the state of Wisconsin, and I know it's ruffling some feathers, but there is certainly some economic benefit, perhaps, to having these data centers in the state of Wisconsin. New York has just enacted the nation's first statewide moratorium on data centers. Governor Kathy Hochul signing an executive order today, putting a one-year pause on construction of hyperscale centers, some with thousands of computers using 50 megawatts or more, all the things that sort of get people's eyes raised here or eyebrows raised with the amount of power, the amount of cooling that it could take. How is this going to work? Will it affect our wee energy bills? All the things we've been talking about here, just the drain on resources is leaving some people very concerned. The state legislature in New York already had a bill ready for her signature, but Hochul said she wanted more and disputed there was something that was potentially politically motivated.
4: And I announced this in my State of the State long before campaign season, that I want these huge consumers of power to pay their own way. It's only fair, and that's what I'm fighting for.
1: So you've got the first ever moratorium on data centers, but part of the reason for it is just to make sure that New Yorkers aren't paying the freight for these data centers to suck down all the energy that they will be required to suck down.
3: It really has been fascinating as these data centers, which have existed for several years, but in, of course, the uptick in AI usage have become more common, to see this really become a political sticking point. Even here in Wisconsin, similar proposed moratoriums have been theoretically suggested. Nothing has come to the table. There was, notably, at a Democratic forum not all that long ago, the only candidate who said, when asked if you would impose a one-year moratorium, was Francesca Hong. I believe everyone else was, they had these little thumbs up, thumbs down signs. Everyone else said thumbs down. It could be a huge sticking point as we get into the latter part of the campaigns.
1: My wonder is this. What happens with technology? As years go by, things become smaller and more efficient, right? Think about TV you had in 1990. Think about the TV you had in 2005. Think about the TV you have in 2026. VCRs don't exist. Everything is just sort of in the cloud or it's on your phone. My wonder is, 15 years from now, 20 years from now, will it be required that data centers are so massive to do the kind of supercomputing they're being relied upon? Is it possible that every home will have its personal data center attached to it, like you get a generator from Generac? It's sort of attached to your house. It hooks up to your system. Is it possible that you just have one of these attached to your house? You've got your own personal mini data center attached to your home.
3: And then
1: I think
3: what
1: that's possible.
3: And then what do you do with all of these giant computers that we're building right now?
1: You've got these incredibly large facilities. I mean, think of what the first computer looked like to what
3: wall
1: it is
3: wall.
1: Now. Yes. I mean, it just, I feel like things are likely going that way in time. Certainly, you got the structure. You can find a way to put good use to it, right? These are massive structures. But yeah, the at-home AI data center, I don't think that's out of the realm of possibility that it could just be attached to your house.
3: Things to think about on a Tuesday. And speaking of politics on data centers, The Democratic candidates for Wisconsin governor making their own headlines this week, basically all of them, focused on criticizing Lieutenant Governor Sarah Rodriguez. We had the news come out late Sunday that she was firing her campaign manager, Kara Spencer, related to potential mismanagement of campaign finances, saying at a press conference Monday, hundreds of thousands of dollars less than previously estimated was being reported. These issues discovered when a planned big ad buy over $1 million was supposed to start last Tuesday with TV ads. That never happened. Now all four of Rodriguez's primary opponents sounding off. You have Mandela Barnes, Helda Royce, all putting out statements. We spoke earlier today with Joel Brennan, who's also running for the camp on the campaign, talking with us in the 12 o'clock hour.
5: If somebody can't manage $600,000, of campaign contributions, it calls into question their ability and their competence for doing it for billions of dollars. And you know, these issues and running for office is about competence.
3: Now, prior to this morning, the only candidate that hadn't weighed in on the Democratic side was Francesca Hong, who I mentioned before. She hadn't commented publicly. That was until about 2 hours ago. A very brief statement posted on her social media pages did begin with criticizing Rodriguez. It also hinted at the bottom that coming up tomorrow, remember, the campaign finance deadline for the first half of this year is coming up tomorrow, July 15th. Hong hinting at sharing some news that will show, quote, Wisconsin will be shown we have the resources to win. So read between the lines there. Sounds like the Hong campaign could be launching some news that big numbers and big dollars are coming in. Interesting timing. We know obviously the deadline's coming, but given the news with Rodriguez, this could be a big thing, even bigger than usual tomorrow.
1: It's 2:15 on WTMJ, Wisconsin's Midday News Podcast, built by Siding Unlimited.
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1: Heat advisory in effect till 8 o'clock tomorrow night. Sunny, hot, humid today. High 99, heat index of 104, and an overnight low of 76. Wednesday's conditions very similar. Chance of rain in the forecast on Thursday, be very late after a high of about 92 degrees. So we stay in it for the next couple of days, and I guess you could call it a little bit of a cool down with a high of 89 on Friday. It's 98, feels like 102 in Milwaukee, approaching 218. So the U.S. government has begun rolling out this public release of declassified files on unidentified anomalous phenomena. It's a military term. I prefer UFO, but whatever you'd like, go with it. And this spans from the 1940s to 2025, and it's accessible for you. You can access all of these records directly through the U.S. Department of War. It's a UAP archive that they have. Now, most of these files have blurry images or things that could be explained properly, so I think the public's opinion is kind of divided on this. But there is one notable file that details an intrusion by a UFO or UAP over a nuclear weapons facility in Texas. If it's unexplained phenomena and it's in Texas, ABC's Jim Ryan's going to be all over it. Jim joins us on the line right now. Jim, what do we know about this?
10: Well, let's talk about Pantex first. Pantex is the nuclear plant, the facility up there in the Texas Panhandle near Amarillo. It's the one place in the country where nuclear weapons are assembled, they're disassembled, they're stored. So it's obviously a very sensitive military installation. Well, at some point, in 2015, about 7 o'clock in the morning, the ground surveillance radar, they have radar, that's how secure this facility is, it picked up something flying around not far from the facility. A couple of military members went outside, the staff members, they saw it with their eyes, got in a car, followed it as it moved across Pantex. It eventually then just took a sharp turn and disappeared, as so many of these things do. So, yeah, they got a couple of pictures of it, maybe pictures from the radar images. They've been enhanced, but still, you're right, Greg. It's just kind of a fuzzy blur, even in the enhancement.
11: Yeah, I was going to ask how actually solid quality the picture was of this. And it's interesting, too, Jim, beyond just the Pantex incident, Greg mentioned these files go back decades to the 1940s. Can you tell us more about one of them? Involves a chase with a National Guard pilot from 1948, which I had to double take for a second and remind myself this is not Roswell. Roswell was 1947, a year earlier than this.
10: Yeah. Well, really, I mean, look at the times that we were in then. After the war, after World War II, the Cold War was just kind of ramping up, us versus the Russians, the Soviets at that point. And so much of this stuff comes from that era, right? And seems to reflect the enhanced awareness that people had of incidents like this, including that one you're talking about. There's one of the most recent, well, from 2020. Something that the military was calling the deformed balloon. But I've seen the video. I've looked at it over and over and over again. And you can see what looks like a mass, right? And the video on this one, Adam, is pretty clear, actually. 5 or 6 seconds long, moving right to left across the image, across the frame. It looks to me, at least the untrained eye, looks sort of like an old TV studio camera with lenses pointing out the front. Now, if that's what it is, I don't know. But that one is still unexplained and ended up in the classified files and now has been declassified.
1: So it's interesting. Pantex have been kind of doing a little digging on this. I don't know if there is a more secure facility in the United States than Pantex. Like high-definition surveillance. I mean, the best of the best when it comes to surveillance is at Pantex, which makes me wonder if the government possesses crystal-clear photographs or better, more high-definition videos of a subject like this, more thermal or infrared sensors that they can deploy to figure out just exactly what it is or, you know, monitor erratic flight behaviors. I feel like this is the location on the planet where you might be able to get a little better quality than what we've seen.
10: Right. And maybe those images do exist. Maybe they did snap something like that. They're just holding on to that, and they've released this little tidbit to kind of, to pique our appetite a bit. And there will be further releases. They're telling us that there will be more files turned loose, declassified, and then made public. And to your point, Greg, yeah, we call them UAPs now. That's kind of the official name of these things, the unidentified anomalous phenomena. But you know where you can find these things? war.gov/UFO. They don't make any bones about it. People still call them UFOs, and so too does the website where you can see these files for yourself, the images, the documents, the audio recordings, and the videos.
11: So the real question then, Jim, is for anyone who hasn't yet seen these photos, just asking you, because you have combed through this, will anything contained in this batch change anyone's opinions, in your opinion, one way or another on this issue?
10: I sort of doubt it. I think people who are convinced one way or the other, either that we're not alone or that we are alone, they may find in this stuff evidence to support their theory. So no, probably not.
1: I know this is in the interest of public transparency that these files were released. I do wonder if the government is hanging on to some stuff that they would prefer not be released, right? And I'm okay with that, Jim. I am totally fine with that. If that's the case, and I'm not sure about this, let's hang on to that one. But I do get it, and I think people who are interested in conspiracy theories or debunking myths are probably all over this stuff and spending time going through and going down the rabbit hole. But it is, I guess, in the interest of transparency that these are even available to us at any level.
10: Well, yeah, and you're right. Some things are still being held back. Even the documents that are released yesterday, or this fourth batch of documents, there will be a fifth in a couple of months. But even in this fourth batch, you do find redactions. You find black marker across some of the documents. So not everything is absolutely transparent.
1: All right, ABC's Jim Ryan. Jim, you're being watched, but I know you already know that. We appreciate Jim.
10: I don't care.
1: Good stuff, Jim.
11: Thanks, Jim.
10: All right, see you guys.
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11: So I oftentimes am very grateful for our relationship with the Wisconsin Department of Transportation. They really help us when it comes to being able to visualize when we have a big crash or where there's a freeway closure or something like that. They give us a picture so we can tell you as you're getting around on your drive exactly where you need to get around in case there's an issue. Well, right now, it's kind of funny. We have this situation, a 794 East. It's the ramp. You're basically the last ramp you would take before you turn to the south and go towards the Hone Bridge in downtown Milwaukee. It's right by the Couture. We have a all-lane closure due to debris. And I'd love to be able to tell you exactly what is blocking the lanes, you know, if it's a big debris situation, if it's maybe just a few small pieces. But I have no visual on this absolutely whatsoever because the closest camera to it is basically a giant blue pole that is right by the Couture. It's one of these poles that's always kind of swaying because it's up there right near where the bridge would be, so there's a lot of wind, etc. I have no visual on it whatsoever, so I'm just telling you, if you are going to be on 794 and heading towards downtown, heading towards the lake, and your exit point to get downtown would be the Broadway Street area,
3: you're going to have to find another way to do so, because there is debris. Even if I can't see it, it is blocking all of the lanes of traffic. We will have your full traffic update coming up here in just a few minutes, but wanted to pass that along as it just came into the traffic center.
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1: It's 2:30. I'm Greg Matzik. This is Wisconsin's Midday News for Tuesday, July 14th. Your top story, raising questions of competence in the gubernatorial race.
3: I'm Adam Roberts. Construction begins on Wisconsin's first Buc-ee's.
1: Hot today, high 99 degrees, heat index over 100, overnight low 76. Very similar conditions on Wednesday. It's currently 98 in Milwaukee.
18: ABC News, I'm Michelle Franz. In the U.S., carrying out new strikes in Iran, and President Trump backing away now from his plan to impose a 20% toll on ships in the Strait of Hormuz for safe passage. The president says the U.S. will be reimbursed instead for its costs through trade deals in the region. The key shipping waterway once again facing blockades, so U.S. tensions and strikes escalate, and that's leading to higher oil and gas prices. Gas buddies, Patrick DeHaan.
19: I do fully expect that the national average could get close to that $4 a gallon mark in the next week or 10 days.
18: A rare event on Capitol Hill, Supreme Court Justices Amy Coney Barrett and Elena Kagan testifying today before House and Senate panels over the court's nearly $230 million budget request. That includes a 10% increase for security at justices' residence due to recent threats. New data showing inflation eased a bit in June from 3.5% last month compared to May. It was better than what analysts were expecting. This is ABC News.
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1: Decision Wisconsin. Reactions continue after Lieutenant Governor Sarah Rodriguez's decision to fire her campaign manager over campaign finance errors. Gubernatorial candidate Joel Brennan tells us on Midday, voters want competence and transparency.
20: What they want are people who are ready to solve problems. And if you can, you know, if you claim that your big achievement is solving problems of your own creation in your campaign, I don't think people believe that they're going to be capable of solving the problems that they care about related to health care, related to housing, related to public education in Wisconsin.
1: Brennan and Rodriguez are two of the five remaining Democratic candidates that will likely face a Republican frontrunner, Congressman Tom Tiffany, in the partisan primary election on August 11th.
3: Wisconsin health officials confirm the first West Nile virus activity of the year in the state in two locations. The virus has been detected in mosquitoes in Milwaukee County as well as in a dead bird in Bayfield County up north. Rebecca Osborne with the Department of Health Services.
0: Overall, it doesn't appear to be any worse of a year than sort of an average year this year, but it's very early in the season right now for Wisconsin, so it's a little bit hard to say.
3: Osborne says the risk typically peaks in August and September. No human cases have been reported so far.
1: An Illinois man under arrest for child sex crimes in Twin Lakes. Investigators found 35-year-old Mark Bruce allegedly communicating online with someone he thought was a 15-year-old girl, sending sexually explicit messages. He then traveled across state lines to Twin Lakes to meet the child, where he was arrested. Bruce was booked into the Kenosha County Jail on charges of child enticement and using a computer to facilitate a child sex crime.
3: A unique traffic enforcement tactic back on Wisconsin highways. The State Patrol and Wisconsin Motor Carriers Association launching their annual Trooper in a Truck campaign. Over-the-road truck driver Neil LeClaire speaking with WTMJ.
21: I'd say the last 20 since the cell phones became prevalent, it's gotten a lot worse with the distractions. To do this, to help educate the public, to say, hey, this isn't really safe.

0: like what you're doing, and maybe help get that in their head to help curb their bad activities and be a safer driver. That's the goal of doing this.
1: Drooper in a Truck runs all week on highways across Wisconsin.
2: And crews are beginning construction on a Wisconsin's first ever Buc-ee's Travel Center Plaza.
3: Look at the meat.
4: God, chopping the meat.
5: I'm hungry now, Josh. Yeah.
4: Why are people cheering?
1: They're cheering for fresh brisket. Crews began installing fencing and moving heavy equipment onto the property this week near I-94 and Elm Road in Oak Creek. When complete, the 73,000-square-foot facility will include 120 fuel pumps and nearly 200 full-time staff. The popular Texas-based Travel Stop is currently scheduled to open in Oak Creek in 2028. City officials saying that timeline could be accelerated if construction progresses quickly. Neil Doyle, WTMJ News.
6: Heads up, we've got a situation on the freeway right near the Milwaukee Waukesha County line on 94 East. We'll get you details coming up with your traffic as well as sports and weather up next. 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
2: Time for a WTMJ sports update from the Gruber Law Office's One Call That's All Sports Desk. William Contreras will make his third All-Star appearance tonight in baseball's annual Midsummer Classic. Jacob Mizorowski will not pitch due to arm fatigue, but he is making his second consecutive trip to the All-Star game.
12: It means the world, honestly. I feel like I, in a way, earned it a little bit more, and, it meant a lot for fellow players to vote me in like they did, and no, it means the world.
2: Brewers resume the regular season Friday night in Milwaukee against the Marlins. World Cup underway. Semifinal match between France and Spain, with Spain owning an early 1-0 lead about 36 minutes in to the first half. Argentina and England will take the pitch on Wednesday afternoon, with the World Cup final scheduled for Saturday in Atlanta. And the Packers sign linebacker Isaiah McDuffie to a one-year contract extension. Packers veterans report for training camp 2 weeks from today.
6: Let's get you to the roads now. Your WTMJ time saver traffic. Heads up, if you are on 94 heading east, this is right near Highway 100, just west of the zoo. All lanes of through traffic are closed. We have a crash. Looks like a white truck facing the wrong way in the far right lane. You are able to get through, though. So it's not a full freeway closure situation. Traffic is going to be going through on the left shoulder of the road. So if you are driving east towards downtown, you're going to be reverted to the left shoulder. We do have multiple vehicles, law enforcement vehicles, that is, on scene dealing with this. Cones out as well, so you're going to be pushed over to the left side. So just be mindful as you are driving through towards downtown. Again, this is right west of the zoo near Highway 100 on 94 East. Elsewhere, we've got a separate crash causing delays. This is on 94 It is heading on the exit to Beecher from 94 North. We've got this crash, and it is a slow crawl through there right now. Delays stretching all the way back towards Howard Avenue. Meanwhile, we've got separate delays building up on 43, moving south of downtown, over past the high-rise bridge and towards this crash site. So either direction, it's going to be a bit of a slow go as you work your way on 94 south of downtown Milwaukee.
3: From Storm Team 4, I'm meteorologist Lauren Larson with your five-day Storm Team forecast. With a heat advisory in place throughout all of southeast Wisconsin through 8 p.m. on Wednesday, the rest of the day today stays hot and humid. Our overnight lows only in the mid-70s, and tomorrow won't be as hot as today, but still reaching the mid-90s for highs and feels like temperatures in the triple digits. On Thursday, highs in the low 90s, and we do have a chance for a pop-up shower or thunderstorm later into the evening. But now we'll watch some wildfire smoke build into southeast Wisconsin with an air quality alert until noon on Thursday. Your latest weather updates are always available at tmj4.com. I'm meteorologist Lauren Larson.
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2: It's Tuesday, and that means Tech Tuesday on Wisconsin's Midday News, our weekly check-in with ABC tech expert. It's Mike Dubusky. Hey, Mike.
14: Hey, guys. How are you?
2: In a shocking twist and turn of events, Apple and OpenAI are at odds here. Mm. A couple of interesting things. I want you to take me through the root of this, and I have another follow-up question, but what is the cause of the friction?
14: Yeah, so Apple is suing OpenAI. They filed this federal lawsuit on Friday, and they claim that two former Apple employees stole trade secrets. This idea that these guys used to work for Apple, this a former senior system electrical engineer and a former Apple vice president, jumped over to OpenAI earlier this year and basically were able to continue to access proprietary information about hardware products that Apple was working on, including some that had not been revealed to the public. According to Apple, these guys instituted a coordinated pattern of misconduct at an institutional level, not just going after these guys, but going after the whole way that OpenAI does business. And they were able to do this in two ways, according to this lawsuit. One, by exploiting a loophole in Apple's internal security systems. One of these guys, Chang Lu, the electrical engineer, basically held on to his company laptop, didn't give it back to Apple after he left the company. And that allowed him to exploit this loophole known as a zero-day vulnerability. At one point, Liu allegedly even wrote, LOL, I found out I can access the network storage. So funny. To which an OpenAI employee responded, I'm ready. So some pretty salacious allegations from Apple there. And they go further, saying that these two guys asked job candidates who were still employed at Apple, thinking about jumping over to OpenAI, to bring in actual hardware componentry from Apple to the job interview in an effort to solicit information about how to build things. Big picture here, guys, OpenAI is working on hardware, right? They're known for their AI software products, but they are thinking about making the jump into actual gadgets that you can buy, expected to be unveiled before the end of the year. You can imagine that Apple's big claims are going to loom large over that announcement. And Apple even writes that OpenAI's nascent hardware business now rests on the shakiest of foundations, rotten to its core by its illegal reliance on misappropriated trade secrets.
2: Really interesting. So I never thought of OpenAI as a something I hold in my hand, right? Mm-hmm. A device of some sort. But you're suggesting that behind the curtain, they would be working on things to perhaps rival what Apple is doing?
14: And no surprise that they would want to go after former Apple employees to help them do that, right? Because Apple is responsible for some of the most iconic tech products in the world, the iPod, the iPhone, the Mac. They're really good at building hardware. And that means that, you know, when they, whoever leaves leaves Apple, you know, that they're kind of hot commodities in the tech space, especially for people who want to build hardware. Now, the question of whether OpenAI's gadgets will truly challenge Apple's dominance in, like, the smart smartphone market or the wearables market, I think is still a really big open question. In large part, one, because we don't really know what OpenAI is working on. There's some rumors that it could be wearable technology. It could be like smart home technology as well. But we'll have to just wait and see it until like it is unveiled, expected to be this fall, you know, to see whether that is actually something that will challenge, you know, Apple's dominance here. For what it's worth, previous dedicated AI gadgets, things like the Humane AI Pin, the Rabbit R1, guys, there's a reason you probably don't know what those companies are, because they haven't been very successful. No company has really figured out a way to make a dedicated AI gadget in a way that like people broadly, you know, gravitate towards. That's why you're seeing a lot of existing tech companies try to integrate AI into existing form factors, smartphones, smart glasses,

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1: Think of the average person who would be interested in this maybe, but with AI technology advancing so quickly, a lot of this stuff is going to be obsolete way before the average person is going to be able to actually even purchase it.
2: Yeah, I mean, I think that still is a little bit of an open question, too, just because, you know, we're talking about the difference between software and hardware here. Hardware is a thing that you can hang on to, right? The phone that I have, even as the tech reporter, is, you know, 5-6 years old at this point, I think. The software is what makes it fresh, right? And OpenAI presumably is thinking about over-the-air updates, you know, making sure that their gadgets, whatever they happen to be, will continue to get software updates that bring them the latest models. I think where the real limitation is going to come in is the whether those devices can actually support the bigger, more compute intensive models. We're starting to see that, you know, in other parts of the hardware space where like it just takes up so much computer power to run a large language model that, you know, some devices just can't handle it. And that I think is going to be their real limitation, you know, long term. But it's tough to speculate on this just without knowing exactly how OpenAI conceives of, you know, instituting these things.
3: Mike Dubusky joining us here on a Tech Tuesday. Mike, after some sluggish sales over the last really year or so, we've seen an uptick here in EV sales. What do you think is behind it, and what are we noticing?
2: Yeah, so some interesting new data from Cox Automotive that we got recently. They released a report that found that in the second quarter of this year, between April and June, electric vehicle sales jumped. Car makers sold just under 250,000 electric vehicles in the U.S. during that period. That's a 14.2% increase over the first quarter of this year. And guys, if you rewind even before that, EV sales were slumping. You talk to any EV expert and they said that 2026 is kind of going to be a bloodbath for the EV space, because in the intervening time period between, you know, last year and this year, the federal government's EV tax credit expired. This was a federal program. It's been around for a decade plus that contributed up to $7,500 off the cost of a new electric vehicle. And that's separate from any state tax incentives that are out there. A pretty significant chunk of money, especially when you consider that EVs were getting pretty expensive and were often sort of marketed as luxury vehicles, in part to eat up some of the development costs that the automakers were saddled with. Now we're starting to see these EV prices tick back up, and there's conflicting and a variety of different wisdoms as to why that's happening. For one, the obvious one, gas prices are high, right? Gas prices have been elevated since the war with Iran started, and that does sort of coincide with this like uptick in interest in electric vehicles that we've seen. Of course, it's a long-term purchase versus short-term fluctuations in the gas market. Which we've seen happen in the past, but it's kind of questionable how wise that actually is for car buyers themselves. The other thing is that EVs have actually gotten somewhat cheap, right? Like that this is something that is maybe not exactly at parity with gas equivalent cars, but like is much closer than it once was. 2 weeks ago now, I was driving around in a Toyota CHR, which is a car that starts at $37,000, $13,000 less than the average new car starting price in the U.S. Next week, I have a Chevy Bolt, which is, you know, starts in the low $30,000 range. So, like, these are cars that are out there that are popular, that are pretty affordable now, that offer, you know, somewhat competitive range. I think that's also motivating, you know, a lot of people. And even without the help of the tax credit, I think you can look at this as, like, maybe a more accurate reflection of, you know, people's interest in electric vehicles, you know, without some of the federal incentives on top of the hood.
1: Jumping back over to AI, Mike, one of the other companies that's always seeming to tinker around with this technology, Meta, took down this feature that they had put out for Instagram. It only lasted basically a week, and the reaction to it was pretty swift and not really in a good way. Did Meta not run this through focus groups? I mean, did they have no one maybe behind the scenes maybe saying, hey, let's maybe think about how we're going to roll this out?
2: Yeah, it's kind of crazy to think that Meta did not consider the controversy that this tool would bring with it at launch. This is an image generation tool. It's called Muse Image, which was baked into Instagram, launched last Tuesday. Meta kind of built this as a creative tool where you could, you know, tag your friends' public Instagram accounts and make it look like they're in silly costumes or like they're in a cartoon or something like that.

0: But the thing was, every public account on Instagram was opted into this. You could go to Meta's AI and tag any public account on the platform and modify an image. By Friday, Meta pulled the plug on this amid all the backlash. Many people made comparisons to the situation that X found itself in earlier this year. X, of course, formerly Twitter. They're now being investigated by several governments around the world over a very similar image modification AI tool that people were using to digitally undress people, including minors. So obviously, this type of feature is no stranger to controversy. Now, Meta said that there was a way to opt your pictures out of Muse image, but of course, you had to manually go do that. Not everyone knew how to do that offhand, if they were even aware that this feature existed in the first place. So that was the big concern. We also saw a significant pushback from the arts industry, with SAG-AFTRA, the Actors Union, putting out a notice to their members, urging their members to opt out of this feature over fears people could try to profit from their likeness, something SAG went on strike over just a few years ago. As we said, Meta pulled the plug. They say they missed the mark, and that they're going to try and do better in the future. But again, a pretty quick and controversial week for Meta.
1: Always great information on a Tech Tuesday with ABC's Mike Dubusky. We appreciate it, Mike. Thank you.
0: Of course, guys. Take care.
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5: From Storm Team 4, I'm meteorologist Lauren Larson with your five-day Storm Team forecast. With a heat advisory in place throughout all of southeast Wisconsin through 8 p.m. on Wednesday, the rest of the day today stays hot and humid. Our overnight lows only in the mid-70s, and tomorrow won't be as hot as today, but still

0: reaching the mid-90s for highs and feels like temperatures in the triple digits. On Thursday, highs in the low 90s, and we do have a chance for a pop-up shower or thunderstorm later into the evening. But now we'll watch some wildfire smoke build into southeast Wisconsin with an air quality alert until noon on Thursday. Your latest weather updates are always available at TMJ4.com. I'm meteorologist Lauren Larson.
1: It's 98 degrees in Milwaukee at 254. Wrapping up a Tuesday edition, Greg and Adam with you. 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
2: Some sad news coming in regarding Chelsea Sullenberger. If you don't know the name off the top of your head, you've likely heard of the Captain Sully tagline. Sully famously piloting the crippled packed plane full of passengers back in 2009, the Miracle on the Hudson, it was called. Well, today he made a public announcement regarding his health.
3: His voice and words are iconic in aviation. In 2009, when Chesley Sullenberger, known as Sully, announced U.S. Airways Flight 1549 had hit birds and lost engine power and would be landing in the Hudson River.
4: We're going to be in the Hudson.
3: Now, over 17 years later, Sullenberger announcing at the age of 75 he's been diagnosed with Alzheimer's disease. Over 7 million Americans are living with Alzheimer's. In a statement, Sullenberger says he's in the early stages and can find it hard to remember a name or he'll forget a story, and looks forward to his future with his family by his side. Alex Stone, ABC News.
2: And that was one of those ultimate where were you moments when the name Chesley Sullenberger first came into your memory, staring at all the TVs like I know I was back in that point and seeing this big jumbo jet just flat out in the river and wondering how in the world no one lost their lives that day and was all able to escape. An incredible story and really an unfortunate situation. I know several people personally who've been dealing with this, as many of us do in adults in their later years, going through dementia and Alzheimer's, but it's tough to overcome it, and we're hoping for good thoughts to the Sullenberger family.
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17: I'm John Mercure, your top story, identifying victims in a Wisconsin boating accident.
0: I'm Julia Fellow, a revised bill to end the war in Ukraine.
18: I'm Andrew Zimmel in for Debbie Lozinga. On I-94 East, west of the Zoo Interchange, all lanes closed due to a crash through traffic still using that left shoulder, but it's backing you up. Traffic's also backed up on I-41 North by West North Avenue all the way to West Burleigh, and westbound 94 by the Stadium Interchange backed up, slowing you down. I'm Andrew Zimmel with your WTMJ Time Saver Traffic.
17: A heat advisory in effect for all of southeast Wisconsin until 8 o'clock tomorrow. Tonight, very muggy, a low of 77. Tomorrow, hot, humid, a high of 95. From the WTMJ Breaking News Center, identifying the people who died in a boating accident in western Wisconsin. 37-year-old Ashley Monson, 46-year-old Nicholas Losher, and 52-year-old Miguel de Angel Sola were all from Wabasha, Minnesota. Fire chief confirming to our partners at WISC-TV, two were members of the fire service. Three survivors were pulled from the water. The three missing boaters were recovered the following day.
0: Our state's Department of Health Services confirms the first West Nile virus activity this year.
19: Mosquitoes collected in Milwaukee County and a wild bird in Bayfield County have tested positive for the virus, though no human cases have been reported. Most people who become infected won't get sick, but older adults and those with weakened immune systems are at a greater risk of severe illness. DHS is urging people to use bug spray, wear protective clothing outdoors, and eliminate standing water around homes to reduce mosquito breeding. Nizer Spencer, WTMJ News.
17: A bipartisan group of senators unveiled a revised Russia sanctions bill today. Late Senator Lindsey Graham helped finalize the legislation as one of his last efforts to broker a compromise and end the war in Ukraine. New Hampshire Senator Jeannie Shaheen.
20: He knew that Ukrainians stood on the front lines of freedom, and he understood that with this legislation, we can finally put the pressure on Vladimir Putin that's going to get him to the table and make sure that Ukraine wins this war.
17: The White House says President Trump does support the bill.
0: Construction is just beginning today on our state's first Buc-ee's Travel Center.
21: Look at the meat. God, chopping the meat.
22: I'm hungry now, Josh. Yeah.
23: Why are people cheering?
24: They're cheering for fresh brisket. Crews began installing fencing and moving heavy equipment onto the property this week near I-94 and Elm Road in Oak Creek. When complete, the 73,000-square-foot facility will include 120 fuel pumps and nearly 200 full-time staff. The popular Texas-based travel stop is currently scheduled to open in Oak Creek in 2028, city officials saying that timeline could be accelerated if construction progresses quickly. Neil Doyle, WTMJ News.
17: Coming up, the MLB All-Star Game tonight in Philadelphia.
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1: I'm John Merck here with Dr. Patrick Yost. He's an orthopedic surgeon at Orthopedic Hospital of Wisconsin. Dr. Yost, thank you so much for being here with us.
2: Thanks for having me.
1: Let's talk about what you do. It's fascinating. What does an average week look like for you?
2: My weeks are all different. The common theme is we take care of people who are hurt, whether it's an injury playing basketball, whether it's a longstanding problem that's crept up on people gradually. I want people to feel better. I want their knee to work. I want their shoulder to work, and I want it to not hurt. And whatever that looks like for the patient that's in front of me right now, that's my goal.
1: What I love is that at Orthopedic Hospital of Wisconsin, sometimes it's surgery, but a lot of times it's solution that's non-surgical, right?
2: Yeah, that's true. It's such a cool place. I've heard it referred to as Orthopedic Disneyland, which, imagine the feel of a kid walking into Disneyland. That's how the patients feel. That's how the nurses feel. That's how I feel. I walk in there, I have everything I need. It's an incredible place. The vibe there, if I can say it like my kids would, it's so good because we're doing great things for people, and we're proud of that.
1: What's the most common surgery you personally do?
2: Yeah, I take care of more hips than anything else. I do a lot of hip arthroscopy with labrum repairs. I replace a lot of hips, actually. Sometimes it's a sad thing to tell people. They come in, they think they need the labrum repaired, and actually your hip's all the way worn out. It needs to be replaced. Well, I can spin that pretty well because the outcomes of that are fantastic. So that's a good thing, too, to be doing that for people.
1: What makes OHAO a special place to work or be treated?
2: I think we do a great job for people, and we enjoy doing it. I see people, when I walk in, I see nurses that I know by name and doctors that I'm friends with, and we're enjoying ourselves. I'm happy to come to work. I'm excited when I go there because we're gonna make people feel better, and I really like the people I'm doing it with. I think we're doing a fantastic job. We're doing the best job that we possibly can, and I expect that tomorrow we'll do a better job.
1: Start your journey at OHOW.com. Dr. Patrick Yost, thank you so much, Dr. Yost.
2: Thank you.
1: Time for a WTMJ sports update from the Gruber Law Office's One Call That's All Sports Desk. The Major League Baseball All-Star Game takes place tonight in Philadelphia. Jacob Mizorowski and William Contreras will be introduced, but only Contreras is expected to play as the Miz deals with arm fatigue. Manager Pat Murphy.
3: He didn't recover well from his last start, and we owe it to him to take a little more time. So his arm doesn't feel great. His body doesn't feel great. And there's no imaging or none of that stuff going on. We're just giving him a rest, and he needs some time away from throwing right now. His throwing program today was a little clunky, and we just didn't like what we saw, and we're going to hold him out.
1: The Brewers resume the regular season Friday night against the Marlins in Milwaukee. The Packers signed linebacker Isaiah McDuffie to a one-year contract extension through the 27 season. And the first semifinal match of the World Cup is underway. France taking on Spain. Spain up one zip at halftime. Argentina and England take the pitch on Wednesday.
0: Outdoor Living Unlimited, WTMJ News Time 307.
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7: Wisconsin's Afternoon News is on the air, broadcasting live from the Annex Wealth Management Studios at The Avenue in beautiful downtown Milwaukee. Here are your hosts, John McCure and Julia Fellow.
1: All right, thanks for hanging out with us. Hey, I saw Harry Connick Jr. last night at the Riverside.
8: Wow.
1: Julia, incredible. It was a really great show. He was charismatic, energetic. Talked about cheese curds. At one point, some guy in the audience yelled out, "Play a polka!" And he's got a big orchestra there.
8: Right.
1: And he just sat down at the piano and busted out like an artistic, beautiful version of the Beer Barrel Polka. Riverside was full. It was a great show.
0: Oh, I'm so glad you had such a good time. Yeah. I'm so jealous.
1: He loves Milwaukee. And

0: So when he does smaller tours, like sometimes only 10 cities, he does like Chicago, Minneapolis, LA, Vegas, and he always comes to Milwaukee.
1: And you never really have that kind of artist anymore. Maybe Michael Bublé, but he's Harry Connick Jr., he's not Canadian. Michael Bublé is. I mean, Harry Connick Jr. is just very special.
0: Yep, he is. All right, hey, let's get to what we're on track of on this Tuesday.
2: This is the three. At 3 on Wisconsin's Afternoon News.
0: All right, let's give you an update in the first one on the Sarah Rodriguez situation. The front runner in the race for governor, most believe, is Francesca Hong, and she is responding today. She put out a press release. I'm going to read you one sentence of it. Yesterday's press conference was an unfortunate example of why voters are suspicious of traditional politics and leaders who refuse accountability. I spoke to a prominent Hong supporter this afternoon who says they hope Rodriguez stays in the race. That's why they haven't been going after her. They fear that if she gets out, more traditional establishment voters will all go to Brennan or Barnes. And right now, they're kind of divided between the three. And this person said the campaign believes that that helps Hong because she keeps the younger, more liberal, anti-establishment voters.
1: Smart.
0: Yeah. And more candidates dropping out means that support for whoever remains on that establishment side stays strong. Finance reports are due tomorrow. That's going to be a very interesting day. And we have all the candidates booked for Wisconsin's Afternoon News. Joel Brennan joins us today at 3:45. Kelda Royce is tomorrow. Francesca Hong, just confirmed she will be with us on Thursday. And we're in the process of booking, hopefully, Sarah Rodriguez and Mandela Barnes I've been talking with this afternoon. So that's the first one.
1: Number two, John, we're less than 4 hours away from the MLB All-Star Game. Last night, flamethrower Jacob Mizorowski was interviewed.
3: Be ready for the off-speed because it's coming.
4: Okay, Paul, describe Jacob Mizorowski.
5: Better be ready to hit the heater. And everything's hard. And it all moves.
4: Have you ever seen a fastball like that?
5: No.
3: No, what do you mean? No, that's for yourself.
6: Y'all got to face each other. Who would get a hit off of who first?
5: Did you ever hit?
7: How
5: take
7: fast
5: a while.
7: Do you think you eventually could throw a ball?
3: Maybe 106.
7: 106.
3: Maybe.
7: Everything stars lined up right. You're pretty good.
3: Yeah.
7: Mechanically in sync.
3: We can say 106.
7: 106.
1: Wow. So now he's saying 106.
0: Okay. On the record, he said it.
1: Mm-hmm. Right now, he's resting his arm, but he's having a blast vis-a-vis Micah Parsons at the Pro Bowl back in February. The Miz was also asked this interesting question.
7: Can broadcasters jinx no-hitters?
1: His answer to that and who he rooted for during last night's home run derby is coming up at 4:35.
0: Ooh, good. I love this. This is fun stuff with the Miz. The third thing is, where did Milwaukee's bronze Fonz statue go? If you text the word watch right now to 855-616-1620, text watch, you can see what tourists are seeing right now, which is a big empty spot with a sign where our famous bronze Fonz statue used to be. That's on the east side of the Milwaukee Riverwalk. Well, according to a Facebook post yesterday from Visit Milwaukee, the beloved statue's been temporarily removed for routine maintenance. They wrote, "If you notice the bronze Fonz missing from his usual spot today, don't worry. We've got good news. He's taking a brief break for routine maintenance and will return later this summer looking better than ever." Within an hour of it being removed, people were already walking up where it usually stands, taking their own thumbs-up pictures and kind of pretending that they were the Fonz.
1: Oh, there's someone There's a live cam right now if you text watch to 855-616-1620, a couple that's pointing at it.
0: See?
1: An orange cone, and it looks like we have the new Milwaukee flag logo with Visit Milwaukee sign.
0: Very nice.
1: He turned around again and took a photo.
0: See, everybody wants to know where the statue is.
1: John, look, there's a boat that gives a little tour boat, now they can't point at the bronze Fonz right there right now.
0: We need a microphone where we could be like, hey, take a picture. If we could talk to people down there, how cool would that be? Here's my question. Why are they doing this routine maintenance now? They said it wasn't an emergency repair. It's routine. So why during the busiest time of the year are they fixing the Fonz statue now? 11,000 Northwestern Mutual employees are going to be in town this weekend. Why aren't we fixing this thing in March or November?
1: Oh, I remember when Green Day came and the head singer, Billy, he went and took a photo next to it. I mean, it's a big thing. I'm sure Harry Connick Jr. went and looked for it.
0: Why are we not doing it? Why are we doing it now? Questions that we demand answers to. We'll get to the bottom of this. It is 3:14. That's right. All right. Sarah Rodriguez turns the governor's race upside down, and we spent 45 seconds on that and a minute and a half on the Fonz

0: statue.
1: Yeah.
0: We've got more on Rodriguez, by the way. Joel Brennan, candidate for governor, joins us coming up here in 30 minutes on WTMJ. Straight ahead, this was very interesting in Washington today. Elena Kagan, liberal on the high court, and Amy Comey Barrett, conservative on the high court, went before Congress and agreed on a major topic making the rounds in D.C. We've got the scoop for you up next. 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
0: Traffic and weather. It's Andrew in for Deb. How's the roads?
6: Yeah,
0: how you doing, Andrew?
6: Thanks, John. Yeah, things are still going well. Eastbound by the Zoo Interchange, though, all lanes closed due to a crash. That's going to back you up. 94 southbound by the ramp by Wisconsin Avenue, the right lane is blocked due to a disabled vehicle. And the Stadium Interchange still backed up both ways on 94 east and westbound. I'm Andrew Zimmel with your WTMJ Time Saver Traffic.
0: The WTMJ 5-day forecast. Tonight, muggy, a low of 77 degrees. Tomorrow, heat advisory continues. Hot and humid, a high of 95. Thursday, hot and humid, a high of 90. Friday, partly cloudy, chance for rain, a high of 90. And on Saturday, mostly sunny, a high of 93 degrees. An extraordinary moment in Washington, D.C. Supreme Court Justices Amy Coney Barrett and Elena Kagan testifying before the House and Senate Appropriations Committee today about escalating security threats Supreme Court justices are facing. Rich Frankel is a former special agent in charge, FBI, New York. Rich, thank you so much for being with us.
7: My pleasure.
0: What was kind of at the heart of what they were talking about? These are things that don't get discussed very often in the open. What were the justices most concerned about?
7: Yeah, so there were several concerns that they have, both security at the Supreme Court itself, security for them when they're either at the residence or going to and from the residences and other locations, and then also cybersecurity. So it was actually touched on almost every part of security that relates to the Supreme Court and the nine justices.
8: I thought it was really, I was taken when Justice Barrett said that she's in the position of explaining to her children what a bulletproof vest was and why I have to wear one, she said. That's a quote. They also talked about psychological intimidation. Can you describe what they meant by psychological intimidation?
7: Yeah, so there are online threats that are continuous against members of the Supreme Court, whether it's because of, you know, the current environment, social media, what the court is deciding cases on. But there's a lot more ability for people to threaten the justices almost directly or indirectly online. And then they've also had incidents at the residence. I believe one of the justices talked about a swatting incident where it was called in that there was a armed intruder at the house. And so local law enforcement came there almost with their guns drawn. And that always can be a recipe for disaster. Other times there have been protests at the justices, their private homes, to the point where they're on the property and they've had to call in local law enforcement to assist in making sure that, the justices themselves are safe. And so while I'm sure they always, when they were at the courthouse, they saw the security and the issues, in the past, they did not have a worry, kind of at their home. In fact, there was some reporting that, a while back, you would have justices drive themselves or even take bicycles, to the courthouse. Now they need to have a executive protection detail basically take them to and from, as well as potentially to other events that the justices are speaking at.
0: Rich, do they have Secret Service or the equivalent of that in the protection they already have? I know you probably don't want to go into all the detail, but do they have regular protective service?
7: Yeah, I think in the past it's been threat-based. In other words, if there was a particular threat, a particular case that they were deciding, they would have extra protection. Now I think it's more regular for them to have protection. It used to be handled by the U.S. Marshals Service, but there is a police department actually at the Supreme Court. It's called the Supreme Court Police Officers or Police Department, and they're asking for a fairly large increase in the amount of officers that are there so that they can have more protection, so that there are more officers available to do the executive protection, the kind of Secret Service protection. But also they're asking for more officers that are cyber trained so that they can have also protection for not only for themselves, but for their communications at the courthouse. All this together, again, is through this police department. They have a chief of police, and it's actually run by the marshal of the court, which is basically like the COO of the courthouse. And this group, again, while it used to be just courthouse protection, they now have become more in the pattern of Secret Service.
8: Was there any pushback between both justices when they testified before the House and Senate Appropriations Committee today for that 10% increase, $220 million?
7: I think on this one, it's actually, at least there's no specific pushback. You always get down to the details, but it seems like both parties on this are agreeing that, the justices, no matter what, the Supreme Court itself and the justices need to be safe and secure and be above that fray. In other words, this is not something that they need to worry about. They've got enough on their minds, handling the cases and doing their job for them to have to worry about, the safety of themselves and their families.
0: Rich Frankel, former special agent in charge, FBI New York. Rich, thank you so much.
7: Thank you.
0: You know, one of the other things that came out, Julia, that I don't know, kind of gave me a shiver was they were talking about how these different groups online have published the addresses of all the different justices of the Supreme Court. And I kept thinking how terrifying that must be. So Kavanaugh had people show up at his house after his address was published. And if they don't have regular security like the Secret Service, can you imagine all the crazy people out there and you have all the justices, their addresses, accurate addresses?
8: That's
0: published.
8: Hideous. Also, Pam Bondi, when she was the attorney general, Tulsi Gabbard, Pete Hegseth, Marco Rubio, they all quietly relocated to a private, securely, heavily guarded military base in Washington, D.C. because of all the threats in the Trump cabinet. So it's ongoing.
0: It's terrible. Justice Kagan actually saying today that research shows threats to high-profile targets are expected to increase 40% this next year. It is 3:24 at WTMJ. If you're a World Cup follower, by the way, Spain just scored again. They are up 2-0 on France now with about 30 minutes left in that soccer game. The WTMJ Annex Wealth Management Market Update. Everything in the green today. The NASDAQ was up 234 points. That's just under 1%. The Dow was up 10 points, so almost flat. And the S&P 500 was up 28 points. That is a little more than a third of a percent. Annex Wealth Management is financial planning at every level. 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
1: If you missed this.
0: So crazy. 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I've never done this before. I'm going to try it from the other side.
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0: It's 3:30. I'm John Mercure. Your top story, two murder cases and the death of a West Dallas teenager dismissed.
3: I'm Julia Fellow. Another day of strikes between the U.S. and Iran.
6: I'm Andrew Zimmel in for Debbie Lozinga. I-43 southbound from West Keefe Avenue all the way down to Michigan is backed up. I-94 eastbound, you're still dealing with that right shoulder closure due to a crash. And West Mount Vernon Avenue closed because of pavement damage. That's causing slowdowns as well. I'm Andrew Zimmel with your WTMJ Time Saver Traffic.
3: A heat advisory in effect for all of southeastern Wisconsin until 8 o'clock Wednesday. Tonight, very muggy, a low of 77. Tomorrow, the heat advisory will last until 8 o'clock at night. Hot and humid, a high of 95. Right now, Milwaukee, it's 90 degrees and sunny.
0: From the WTMJ Breaking News Center, the cases against two men charged with felony murder for the 2012 death of a West Dallas teenager are dismissed.
7: Robert Behringer and Jesse Cole completed the terms of their deferred prosecution agreements. They pled guilty to charges filed in January, and a judge vacated their convictions on Monday. Behringer and Cole admitted to restraining 16-year-old Corey Stingley after the teen allegedly shoplifted $6 worth of alcohol from a gas station store. The medical examiner ruled that he died from a lack of oxygen. Behringer and Cole were not charged at the time of the crime, and a third man involved died a few years ago. Jessica Gatso, WTMJ News.
3: Sitting Supreme Court Justices Amy Coney Barrett and Elena Kagan testified before Capitol Hill asking for more money for security. News Nation's Joe Khalil.
8: This year, what they're asking for is $228 million, and the increase from last year is almost entirely on security measures because of the higher level of threats that the Supreme Court justices have been getting, not just to themselves, to their homes and to their families when they're in Washington, D.C., when they're at the court, and also when they're out and about in the country.
3: The climb requests comes as threats against judges continues to grow. The U.S. Marshals Service reported 564 threats during the last fiscal year. Federal officials reported a 57% increase in threats against judges.
0: Another day of strikes between the U.S. and Iran brings the return of a blockade in the Strait of Hormuz. ABC's Christian Cordero.
9: Iran insists that it has control of the strait. The U.S. has been implementing this naval blockade to try to essentially choke Iran's economy. We've heard from experts, even just within the past several hours, they don't necessarily care about their people, is what a lot of our analysts have said. But to affect them economically by blocking the ports is a way to get the message through.
0: President Trump is reinstating the closure due to Iranian attacks in the Gulf.
3: The case against a wildlife sanctuary in Washington County gets dismissed. A judge ruled Friday that the Shalom Wildlife Sanctuary in West Bend can continue to operate. The amended complaint filed by the group We Love Farmington wanted to invalidate the conditional use permit granted to the zoo. The town of Farmington changed its zoning code in December to allow for zoological activities. The judge ruled that the code change made the lawsuit invalid.
0: Mayor Cavalier Johnson is tapping a new member for Milwaukee's Fire and Police Commission.
10: The mayor has nominated Jordan Morales, a construction executive, Wisconsin Air National Guard member, and current chair of the city's Historic Preservation Commission. If confirmed by the Common Council, he'll replace Commissioner Bree Spencer, whose term expires this week. A public meet and greet with Morales is scheduled for next Monday at UW-Milwaukee's Downtown Conference Center. Neil Doyle, WTMJ News.
3: A unique traffic enforcement tactic is back on Wisconsin highways. Our State Patrol and Motor Carriers Association launched their annual Trooper in a Truck campaign. Over-the-road truck driver Neil LeClaire tells us.
11: I'd say the last 20 since the cell phones became prevalent, it's gotten a lot worse with the distractions. To do this, to help educate the public, to say, hey, this isn't really safe what you're doing, and maybe help get that in their head to help curb their bad activities and be a safer driver. That's the goal of doing this.
3: Trooper in a truck runs all week across highways across the Badger State.
0: Time for a WTMJ Sports Update from the Gruber Law Office's One Call That's All Sports Desk. William Contreras will make his third All-Star appearance tonight in baseball's annual Midsummer Classic. Jacob Mizrowski will not pitch because of arm fatigue, but he is making his second consecutive trip to the All-Star game.
12: It means the world, honestly. I feel like I, in a way, earned it a little bit more, and, it meant a lot for fellow players to vote me in like they did, and, it means the world.
0: The Brewers resume the regular season Friday night in Milwaukee against the Marlins. The World Cup is underway this afternoon, France and Spain in the semifinals. Right now it's 2-0 Spain with about 15 minutes left. And Argentina and England take the pitch tomorrow with the World Cup final scheduled for Sunday.
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0: It is smoking hot. So last night in the Riverside Theater, I don't know if the air wasn't working or what, but it was like 85 degrees in there. And Harry Connick Jr. actually kept talking about how hot it was.
3: Oh, I was going to ask you.
0: Oh, my God. And his band wears all black. And he looked like he was about to melt into a puddle. It was so hot. And he actually commented, Craig Copeland, our meteorologist friend, about how hot it is in Milwaukee. And he was asking kind of the audience, does it always get this hot in July, or is it unusual that it's going to feel like over 100 degrees? I ask you that question, Craig. How unusual is what we're dealing with right now?
15: It's a little unusual, but certainly not unheard of. We have a couple of these spells every summer, right? But what I heard you saying is that Harry Connick Jr. is not going to be rushing back to perform at the Riverside anytime soon.
0: And he's there almost every time he comes through town, but I think you're right. I was thinking he should do Summerfest along the lake.
15: That's right. Maybe a little bit of relief there. Right now in Milwaukee, it is 98 degrees. The wow. Heat index is the same. The feels like temperature is also 98. Let me run through a couple of these other numbers for you. Waukesha's 96 feels like 100. Racine 93 feels like 100. Kenosha 95 feels like 97. Watertown 93 feels like 98. Fond du Lac 92 feels like 99. And Sheboygan, even up in Sheboygan on the lakeshore, it's 95 feels like 100.
3: Wow. So tomorrow, the record high was 1931. It was 96 degrees. Today, we were at 98. Do you think that will break the record, Craig, tomorrow?
15: I'm calling it. I'm going out on that limb and saying that record gets broken.
3: Whoa.
0: Let's go. Crush it. Smack down that record. 1931, you got nothing on 26. 2026.
15: Here's the only thing that I think could stand in our way. The only thing that could stand in our way is if something happens faster than I think, than it currently looks like is going to happen, and that is We get smoke from Canadian wildfires. Guess what? That is coming back a little bit tonight, but more so late in the day tomorrow and tomorrow night. If that were to come in a little sooner than expected, that might block the sun out a little bit more than it's been blocked out today, which has been pretty much not at all. Other than that, yeah, I think we go past that 96-degree record high tomorrow.
0: Meteorologist Craig Copleen is with us. So let's talk about that a little bit, those wildfires from Minnesota and Ontario making their way here. Craig, a purple color coding has been issued, which is really serious. It went from orange to purple, meaning that people, especially older with compromised breathing capabilities, could be in danger if they head outside. How long do you think the air will be dangerous? Are we talking today and tomorrow, a couple days?
15: I think it's going to be a couple days. We'll really notice that, I think, by late in the day tomorrow. As I said, by tomorrow night, we might get one of those sort of pretty sunsets that you get when there's that smoke in the air. And then even beyond that, Thursday, almost certainly, we're going to have a notable amount of smoke up aloft. And probably Friday and Saturday, too. If you remember back to years past, especially last year, this tends to linger unless you've got a big weather system coming through to blow everything around. And that's not going to be the case later on this week. While by Thursday and Friday and Saturday, the temperature will be down some, it's still going to be hot. We're still going to have generally this same warm air mass in place. So we're not going to be having any notable weather systems to come through and cause that smoke to get in and out of here quickly. No.
3: You can text watch if you want to see Craig's 7-day that he created for us. It's fantastic. It even goes through Northwestern Mutual's annual meeting and also the humidity each day. Tomorrow, Craig, you note that it is the highest of the week and it's going to be really hot out tomorrow.
15: Yeah, that's right. And what's notable is about tomorrow's humidity being particularly high is that it really hasn't been that high today nor yesterday. And later in the week, it's going to be down as well. So this is one of those heat waves that's coming for the most part without that real oppressive tropical feel to it. It's hot. Don't get me wrong. Not trying to undersell the heat outside, but very often this time of the year, of course, it's hot and humid. So far this week, it's been pretty much just hot, but tomorrow I think you'll notice the combination of the two, and that'll push the heat index, or that feels like temperature, over 100 for everybody tomorrow. Today, some folks have the heat index only in the upper 90s, and I realize that's hot as well, but tomorrow you'll notice it going over 100 for everyone because there'll be more moisture in the air.
0: WTMJ meteorologist Craig Copleen. Thank you, Craig.
15: You bet.
0: 342 at WTMJ. Joel Brennan up next.
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3: 345, traffic and then weather. Debbie's off. Andrew's in.
4: Thanks, Julia. So I-94 eastbound, it's cleared up. Just be aware that right shoulder is still closed, however. I-94 north, just beyond the ramp on Holt Avenue, that right shoulder is blocked due to a disabled vehicle. That's going to cause you some issues. West Mount Vernon Avenue, still closed due to a pavement damage. That's causing some slowdowns. I-43 southbound from West Keefe Avenue to Michigan is backed up. And northbound from Underwood Parkway to West Burleigh Street, you're experiencing some slowdowns. I'm Andrew Zimmel with your WTMJ Time Saver Traffic.
3: Here is your WTMJ 5-day forecast. Very muggy tonight, a low of 77. Dangerously hot tomorrow, a heat advisory until 8 o'clock. Tomorrow night, hot and humid, a high of 95. Thursday, hot and humid, a chance of a pop-up thunderstorm to our west, a high of 90. Friday, partly cloudy, a chance of storms, a high of 90. Saturday, mostly sunny, a chance of storms, a high of 93. Right now in Milwaukee, it is the actual temperature, 98 degrees.
5: Joel Brennan is the former leader of Discovery World, the Greater Milwaukee Committee, and was the Department of Administration Secretary for Tony Evers. He's running for governor. He's one of five candidates that are left in the race on the Democratic side. Joel is with us this afternoon. Text the word watch to 855-616-1620. You can watch the interview. Joel joins us via video. Joel, thank you so much for being here with us.
6: Thanks, John. Nice to be with you.
5: So you put out a release after Sarah Rodriguez admitted that her campaign got all sorts of finance stuff wrong. And you said you have five critical questions. I want to jump to number five. It is, how is this not disqualifying? Is that a rhetorical question, or is that you saying this is and this should be disqualifying?
6: Well, it's not simply my judgment to make there. It's the voters' judgment. But, you know, I'll tell you, for the last 48 hours, or maybe it's not quite 48 hours, she dumped this at 9:30 on Sunday night. But we have been talking about anything but the most important issues to people in the state of Wisconsin. You know, I'm in Wausau today on the banks of the Wisconsin River. I went out to Farm Tech, and people there are concerned about health care, about education, about housing costs. And we're talking about competence in being able to put together a $600,000 campaign finance report. I'll tell you this, like, I am the last person, there's a finance report due tomorrow. I'll be the last person to see it. That was the case in January when I did it. In every campaign I've ever been part of, that's been the case. Candidates need to know where the resources are when they're doing it. And when we can't do that kind of stuff, people start to ask questions about, if you can't manage a several hundred thousand dollars in a campaign account, if $800,000 goes missing, how can you be expected to put together a $110 billion state budget that addresses the issues that farmers, that families, that working people, that small businesses care about in the state of Wisconsin?
3: We are talking to Democratic gubernatorial candidate Joel Brennan. Joel, do you think that Lieutenant Governor Sarah Rodriguez should step down as Lieutenant Governor, should step down as a candidate for governor?
6: I'm a competitor of hers in a campaign for governor. And, you know, every campaign has their own questions to answer. These are issues that need to be addressed between a candidate, between their family, between supporters. I would tell you this, if I was a supporter of Sarah Rodriguez and I had given her money recently, I would ask for that money back. Like, I wouldn't have great confidence that that money was being spent wisely or that they even knew where it was, because, you know, I just think that there's lots of damning evidence that that whoever was responsible here. And one thing I would tell you, I have run campaigns. I managed campaigns before I ever was a candidate. I have been a candidate. It is the candidate's ultimate responsibility. There is a saying, the buck stops here. There is something about taking responsibility and taking accountability for your actions. And I don't think she has done that in this case. I don't think yesterday answered most of the questions that people still have about what happened to the money, where were these things, why are these reports, you know, why are we just finding 6 months after the fact that there were

0: hundreds of thousands of dollars that were missing in January.
1: So one of the questions you asked is, did anyone flag these problems back then, back in January? Why did it take 6 months to act? I want to bring that to your campaign. I want to bring that to the campaigns you ran with Tom Barrett and other campaigns. How unusual is it that there would be an issue in January and 6 months later, you or Tom Barrett would be standing before the microphones going, I just found out about this?
0: Well, I mean, as a candidate, as a campaign manager, like I have conversations with my campaign manager every day. And they're about, how much money do we have today? You know, we're 28 days away from an election. If I don't know what's going out the door today, and more importantly, what's coming in and how we're getting to that point, then I'm not a candidate worth my weight in salt. And so every candidate, every campaign, everybody who I've ever worked with, like, this is not a one-person operation. There is a treasurer who is ultimately responsible. The treasurer on my campaign, somebody I've known for 35 years. You know, there are 15 other people probably who see this before she does, because I want to make sure I'm never putting somebody like that, who's a personal friend of mine, who would tell me if there is something wrong. I never want to put her in a situation where she has the, you know, she's going to have to come to me and tell me, oh, this is wrong. I want to make sure everything is right before it ever goes to the treasurer. Like, this is what, you know, I have never seen anybody set up a campaign where the infrastructure is such that one person has responsibility for every bank account, for every ledger entrance, for anything like that. That's not good management on a campaign. It's not good management in government. So, like, I have had opportunities in the private sector, in government, to do this. Never seen it done this way.
2: So I'm all about the drama. That's why I would never run for governor, because I love this. This is my favorite thing. For a lot of people, it turns them off. So I looked at your press release, and your press release didn't talk about anything about what you would do for governor. It only talked about her. Five critical questions. Not one thing about what you would do as governor, and you're polling lower than her. So do you think that turns people off when all you're doing is railing against someone that you're competing against for governor, and you don't say one thing about what you would do as governor?
0: It's a one-page press release. I'm in Wausau today. I have the opportunity to talk to people tonight about the issues that they care about. You know, what's disappointing, and I think, you know, people can be enraged, they can be disappointed, is this is the kind of stuff that doesn't allow us to talk about the issues that people care about out here. The fact that I met somebody last week who's paying $54,000 a year to get basic health care in the state of Wisconsin. The fact that we're pitting property taxpayers against kids when it comes to public education in Wisconsin. The fact that, you know, young people today don't have a pathway to home ownership. Those are the issues that we're going to have to address if we want to get to be the Wisconsin we have to get to. In order to do that, we have to win elections. We have to win a primary election in August. We need to win a general election in November. Last week, I released every bit of negative self-research that I could get, that I paid somebody to gather, because I think we should be transparent about those things. I want to be talking about the issues that matter. But if we put candidates up who are going to be talking about defunding the police comments that they've made, defending incompetence when it comes to filing the basics in terms of campaign 101, like, that will not allow us to talk about the issues that matter most to the people in the state of Wisconsin. It will not get us to the point where, come January, we are poised to solve those problems. So am I disappointed to talk about only issues around somebody else's campaign? Hell yes. But if we don't talk about it now, you think Tom Tiffany's going to wait? You think he's going to have kid gloves when it comes to who's competent to do this job and who has the mettle to do it? If we're going to be in a position where we're going to put together the best campaign and the best candidate for the fall, we better be ready to answer those questions and more.
1: Joel Brennan is with us. So, Joel, 2 hours ago, someone close to David Crowley told me, probably not surprisingly, that he has serious buyer's remorse. He stood at the podium next to Sarah Rodriguez while, in her own words, she was trying to figure out what happened to the money in her campaign, and he endorsed her. Did you seek the endorsement of David Crowley?
0: I sent David a note after he left and told him I appreciated who he was, that I'm fortunate to still be a constituent of his. I didn't think in that in the hours after the announcement had came out that it was the time to seek his endorsement. Apparently, you know, the lieutenant governor did. I have since reached out to him. I called and left him a message last night. And you know what I did? I apologized to him because he shouldn't have to deal with this stuff. I know how difficult campaigns are. We have put our families through this. David's got daughters and, you know, and they have been part of this. My own family has been a part of this. I know what you know, challenge this is. And my apology was, you know, you are now being dragged back into this. You should be in a position. He's got a day job that's really important for those of us who live in Milwaukee County. He's got lots of stuff that he has to deal with. And now he's being dragged back into this because of a level of incompetence that is not worthy of us. Like that is worthy of apology. Would I want David's support? Would I want Missy Hughes' support? Absolutely. Would they ever have to face something like it has happened in the last 48 hours in Wisconsin if they endorse me? No. But like there are people who have given their service to the state of Wisconsin. I admire them. They are friends of mine. We're going to be friends after this, you know, and I would take the support of them. But at this point, I'm trying to go out and get support from people in Wisconsin who don't know me, who have never met me, and who care deeply about who's going to be around to help us deal with healthcare, deal with public education, deal with housing, deal with child care issues that are really important to people in the state. That's who I'm going to be focused on talking to. That's why I'm in Wausau. That's why I'm going to Merrimack tomorrow and somewhere else the next day.
2: It's really interesting that Joel said, you know, I'm sorry that you had to go through this to County Executive David Crawley, because a reporter asked her during her news conference, do you apologize to David Crawley? And she didn't answer.
1: Right. Hey, very quickly, Joel, you mentioned this earlier. Campaign finance numbers come out tomorrow. What can we expect to see from your campaign?
0: I've got more money than Sarah Rodriguez. I'm going to file it on time. It will be without any mistakes in it, assuming that all the work that has gone on. Now, maybe I should qualify that. It will have gone through all of the proper channels that we have and all the levels that are necessary for it to, you know, to meet the standards that I hold around my campaign and something I put my name on. The other thing it'll show you is that we have spent $500,000 on television advertising. We were the first campaign to go out and do that. The challenge that I have is name recognition around the state. And we were in a position where we had to do that. Like, and I am going to continue every dollar that I raise from now moving forward goes into communication with voters. It's the most important thing we can do. And the thing I'm communicating with people about is that not only do I have 20 years of executive experience where I have been on the front lines, had to make those executive decisions, had to hold myself accountable and be responsible for the ultimate decision making, but I'm ready to hit the ground running on day one because I've had a job that's as close to being governor in the state of Wisconsin, the job of running the executive branch. And I did it during COVID, during times of crisis, and I'm ready to do it in what at least pass for normal times, even though these are anything but normal days in Wisconsin.
1: He is Joel Brennan. Joel, thank you. We appreciate it.
0: Thanks, guys. Appreciate you having me on.
1: By the way, we will have the other candidates on coming up in the coming days. Many of them are already booked. It is 358 at WTMJ.
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1: It's 4 o'clock. I'm John Mercure. Your top story. The governor criticizes the Trump administration after a partially denied disaster aid request.
2: I'm Julia Fellow. A revised bill to end the war in Ukraine.
11: I'm Andrew Zimmelin for Debbie Lozinga. The exit to Beecher Mitchell from I-43 North closed due to a crash. They're in the process of cleaning that up. East and westbound by the stadium interchange has slowed down to a crawl, and north on I-41 from Underwood Parkway to West Burleigh Street, you're experiencing major slowdowns. I'm Andrew Zimmel with your WTMJ Time Saver Traffic.
1: Heat advisory in effect for all of Southeast Wisconsin until 8 o'clock on Wednesday. Muggy tonight, a low of 77. Tomorrow, hot, humid, a high of 95. It's currently 98. From the WTMJ Breaking News Center, Governor Tony Evers criticizing the Trump administration after FEMA denied part of Wisconsin's disaster aid request tied to this spring severe storms.
12: The denial affects funding for public infrastructure in Bayfield, Manitowoc, Marathon, and Racine counties, as well as a request for statewide hazard mitigation grants. Evers has directed Wisconsin Emergency Management to appeal the decision within the next 30 days. Earlier this month, the White House announced over $22 million in federal disaster aid for residents in 19 Wisconsin counties following the April storms. Neil Doyle, WTMJ News.
2: Wisconsin health officials confirming the first West Nile virus activity of the year. The virus has been detected in mosquitoes in Milwaukee County and in a dead bird in Bayfield County. Rebecca Osborne with the Department of Health Services.
13: Overall, it doesn't appear to be any worse of a year than sort of an average year this year, but it's very early in the season right now for Wisconsin, so it's a little bit hard to say.
2: The risk of West Nile typically peaks in our state in August and September. No human cases have been reported so far.
1: A bipartisan group of senators unveiling a revised Russia sanctions bill today. The late Senator Lindsey Graham helped finalize the legislation as one of his last efforts to broker an end to the war in Ukraine. New Hampshire Senator Jeannie Shaheen.
14: He knew that Ukrainians stood on the front lines of freedom, and he understood that with this legislation, we can finally put the pressure on Vladimir Putin that's going to get him to the table and make sure that Ukraine wins this war.
1: A White House official says President Trump supports the bill.
2: New York becomes the first state to pause construction of any new large data center for at least 1 year. Governor Kathy Hochul signed the executive order today. It creates a rule to protect the environment and the state's energy grid from any AI facility.
15: While New York establishes the strongest possible framework to protect our communities, guardrails to reduce the risk to our energy grid, minimize land disruption, noise pollution, and protect our natural resources.
2: President Donald Trump has warned states not to put regulations on the AI industry, saying it hampers job growth and gives China an edge in the rapidly growing field.
1: Decision Wisconsin. A Wisconsin state senator is entering the race to become Waukesha County's next executive. Republican candidate Chris Kapinga announcing his campaign Monday, just days after longtime county executive Paul Farrow died following a battle with cancer. The Delafield Republican has represented Wisconsin's 33rd Senate District since 2015 after serving in the state assembly.
2: Construction is getting underway this week. The first Bucky's in Oak Creek. It will be 73,000 square feet, feature 120 gas pumps, and have nearly 200 employees. It's expected to open sometime in 2028.
1: Coming up, the first semifinal match of the World Cup is in the books.
2: Outdoor Living Unlimited, WTMJ News Time, approaching 4:05.
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1: Time for a WTMJ Sports Update from the Gruber Law Office's One Call That's All Sports Desk. The Major League Baseball All-Star Game takes place tonight in Philadelphia. Jacob Mizorowski and William Contreras will be introduced, but only Contreras is expected to play as the Miz deals with arm fatigue. Manager Pat Murphy.
22: He didn't recover well from his last start, and we owe it to him to take a little more time. So his arm doesn't feel great. His body doesn't feel great. And there's no imaging or none of that stuff going on. We're just giving him a rest, and he needs some time away from throwing right now. His throwing program today was a little clunky, and we just didn't like what we saw, and we're going to hold him out.
1: The Brewers resume the regular season Friday night against the Marlins in Milwaukee. The Packers signed linebacker Isaiah McDuffie to a one-year contract extension through the 2027 season. And the first semifinal match of the World Cup ends with a win for Spain over France. 2-0. Argentina and England take the pitch tomorrow.
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0: Wisconsin's Afternoon News is on the air, broadcasting live from the Annex Wealth Management Studios at The Avenue in beautiful downtown Milwaukee. Here are your hosts, John McCure and Julia Fellow.
1: What's the Miz doing right now in Philadelphia? And how about the guys the Brewers just drafted? These are pretty cool stories. We got them for you coming up less than 30 minutes here on WTMJ. WTMJ's Adam Roberts joins us in the studio. We've talked a lot about MMSD, what they have going on there, what we need to know. And we now know who will do the audit that looks at all of that. Adam, good afternoon.
3: Good afternoon to you, too. So we head to St. Paul, Minnesota for the answer to that question. This company, EMA Incorporated. Now, who are these guys? Well, they're a water utility consultant. So they're not necessarily like an accountant. When you think of audits, you often think of an accountant sitting behind, combing through all the stats and all the tax forms and things like that. So it's separate from that. They're a water utility consultant. They usually reach out to other municipalities when they want, you know, some sort of operational structure help. So they have experience in kind of what we're talking about, but not necessarily like actually trying to find, okay, this is 100% what you did wrong. So they're going to be hired in. And one of the things that's interesting, so backing up a little bit of what we're talking about here, for several months, we've been ongoing about the operations of Veolia North America at MMSD. They're this group based out of France, but they have operations here in North America. And their job here in our area is to handle our facilities for the wastewater treatment plants at Jones Island, at South Shore. There's a couple of other things that they also do, but those are the main things that these allegations of mismanagement levied by the advocacy group Common Ground to their whistleblowers earlier this year has honed in on, those wastewater management facilities. What's interesting about this group, based out of St. Paul, Minnesota, is the amount of boxes that had to be checked for who was going to do this, because Common Ground has called for this audit for a long time. But they've also said whoever's going to do it can't have any conflict of interest right with the people who they are going to be auditing. I think that's a reasonable ask, but it is a pretty strict ask. And MMSD, recall in my earlier reporting, was originally like, we don't need to audit our people. We have confidence in them. We have our contract with them. They've since softened on that pretty considerably, now to the point where they've approved this company to come in and basically said, it's an open book. Take a look, and what you find is what you find. So as far as what we're going to find, well, that's to be determined, but they've got a lot of areas to start their search.
1: When will we likely find out? When will their work begin?
3: So the work beginning, we don't have an exact date, but we do know roughly when we can expect to see some results, because remember, Veolia is competing for a new contract. There's supposed to be a decision on that this September. They're competing with a group out of Dallas, Jacobs Solutions, for this really big contract, 10 years, $700 million when it's all said and done. So while we don't have an exact start and end date, you know that so far they're still planning to pick the new contractor in September. So you'd think they'd like to have some answers on this before that time. However, that puts the timeline at about 2 months to conduct an audit. And if you're going to do a serious deep dive, as we've seen with Milwaukee County or with other areas that do this, it sometimes can take quite a bit longer than that. So how much can they actually uncover in that time? That's to be determined.
1: WTMJ's Adam Roberts, thanks for staying on top of it, Adam.
3: You bet.
1: It is 4:13 at WTMJ, a hero we want you to meet, up next.
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25: Right off I-94 and Highway 83 in Delafield.
1: Traffic and weather. It's Andrew in for Debbie. Good afternoon, Andrew.
11: Hey, John. How you doing? So, exit by Beecher and Mitchell from I-43 North closed due to a crash. They're still in the process of cleaning that up, but it is lightening up a little bit for you. It is still a crawl east and westbound by the stadium interchange. North on I-41 from Underwood Parkway to West Burleigh Street, you're experiencing major slowdowns and a slight slowdown by the Hale interchange going westbound and southbound. I'm Andrew Zimmel with your WTMJ Time Saver Traffic.
1: The WTMJ 5-day forecast. Heat advisory remains in effect until 8 o'clock tomorrow night. Very muggy tonight, a low of 77 degrees. Tomorrow, hot, humid, a high of 95. Thursday, hot and humid, a high of 90. On Friday, partly cloudy, chance of storms, a high of 90 once again. And on Saturday, mostly sunny, chance for a pop-up shower, a high of 93 degrees. Hope you are having a good Tuesday. Major Garrett, CBS Chief Washington Correspondent, joins us about 1 hour from now. What the heck is going on with the Strait of Hormuz? Major Garrett with new information. But first, time to recognize another everyday hero.
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28: An everyday hero is when Wisconsin's Morning News celebrates an average John or Jane Doe who had no idea when they got up one morning they'd be saving a life. We often talk about what you would do if you saw a house on fire or someone involved in a car crash. How would you react? Would you grab your phone to call for help? Would you run to the scene to help? Well, what about this? What if you saw a woman getting the hell beat out of her? In Miami, Cassius Bythewood was downtown in the middle of the day when all of a sudden he hears a woman screaming and a man attacking her.
29: I heard screaming, saw him on top of a lady, so I just saw his hands going up.
28: Cassius speaking with WSVN 7 News. We would learn later that this woman was being attacked by a random man. She didn't know him while walking her dog outside of her apartment building. So as this is happening, what does Cassius do? He runs right to the scene.
29: Sprinted, yes, as fast as I could. He had a weapon in his hand.
28: The man holding some type of object while this was going on. Cassius throws a kick. He throws a punch. He hits this man over the head with a glass bottle and finally gets the guy away before police show up. The woman, her name, Caitlin Didson. She was badly hurt, severely wounded, partially blinded in one eye, but she's alive and recovering. And she was able to meet Cassius. She calls him a hero.
30: You saved my life, and it's something I think about every day. I'll think about it for the rest of my life.
28: Now, if you want to see more about this amazing story, just text the word hero to the Siding Unlimited WTMJ Talk and text line, 855-616-1620. We should warn you, though, it is a graphic story to follow. Now, Cassius says he feels he was just put in the right place at the right time.
29: I'm very tapped in with my faith. And I do believe that God places us in the places we're supposed to be.
28: Yeah, that might be true, but I love what Caitlin had to say here. A higher power may have put you in the right place, Cassius, but you were the one that walked the walk.
30: We would like all like to think we'd be a hero in that moment, and you actually were, so thank you.
29: Thank you.
28: Cassius Bythewood, thank you for being an everyday hero. Eric Bilstad, WTMJ News.
1: 419 at WTMJ. Lincoln School. You've heard a lot of talk about Lincoln School, that terrible fire that took place there. What's happening with the kids during the summer? An update and a way you can weigh in. That's up next.
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2: 422 on WTMJ. What is next for Lincoln Avenue School? It's been determined a total loss. The Historical Society for our city has allowed for demolition. It went up in flames June 30th at 3 o'clock in the morning. People were sprinting out as the smoke billowed low because it was so hot and humid that morning, trying to point the firefighters to where it was. The fire had more than 110 firefighters trying to put it out, and it collapsed. Three stories. The cause of this fire still isn't known, and there's 500 students who go there and generations of people who now are looking at rubble. So what's next? You can ask for yourself in person or virtually about 1 hour from now at tonight's meeting at the Boys and Girls Club. So it affects an entire community. Here's the superintendent at the last meeting yesterday morning about what's next.
16: We don't have those answers just yet about what's next. We'll be working with the community about what's next and the city. As you know, the city owns our buildings. Working closely with the city on what's next, and we'll be working very closely with you. plan and decide what the next steps are for this community and the actual site.
2: So an hour from now, the Boys and Girls Club, the main entrance is right on Rogers Street. You can go in there or there's a virtual link. And if you text MPS, it stands for Milwaukee Public Schools, to our Setting Unlimited Talk and text line, 855-616-1620, MPS to 855-616-1620. It'll take you right to the virtual site where you can watch it. Or you can go there in person and ask, why Pulaski? So yesterday, I was listening in, and we learned the Lincoln Avenue Engagement Council recommended this move. They looked at four other possible locations, including one that's very interesting. A vacant school right now, 65th Street School. But the superintendent, Dr. Brenda Caselia, says that's too far from the community. So the council, which consisted of teachers, parents, some nonprofits, all together, suggested Pulaski, and that's going to happen because it's the closest and most convenient, 2 miles away.
16: Many of our families walk to school, and so they wanted to stay close by. That got my team really busy. They looked at a couple schools that were a little further away that maybe had some capacity, and all of those just didn't work for some reason or another. And Pulaski seemed to be the best choice because Pulaski had Carmen move out just this year. How serendipitous was that? And created some space at this high school. And I think both principals are quite excited about working together.
2: Text MPS if you'd like to get the information about going to the event happening at 5:30, an hour from now. It'll give you the location of the town hall-like event and a link to the live stream. Also, Wisconsin's Afternoon News is going in-depth on Lincoln Avenue School. Built in 1917, it was grandfathered in with no sprinklers. I was just talking to Mike Spaulding, our boss, today, and what was interesting was that, you know, we were talking about how much would it have cost, and we're going to look into this with our WAN in depth, of putting the sprinklers in, and how much would it cost, they're thinking about, to rebuild it now. Altogether rebuild
1: yeah.
2: it. So, yeah. And we're going to be looking at what was the cause. We're going to be looking at what Pulaski's going to look like, because we're just a few weeks out from school starting. And 500 students alone will have to reroute with the principal, the teachers, and staff.
1: They've been very thoughtful. I'm impressed when I hear Superintendent Caselius.
2: Me too.
1: Because it would have been easy to just move them in. Well, we got this empty building over here. But it sounds like they really listened. They listened to parents. The neighborhood concept is important to families that live in Milwaukee. And it was a very thoughtful approach.
2: I thought it was really interesting. They will take questions tonight like they did yesterday morning. And one woman just stood up and said, can I have a brick to take
1: like
2: home?
1: As a souvenir? Like because the school meant something
2: yeah,
1: to her family?
2: Yeah, and she started crying. And wow. Dr. Brenna Caselia says that she's going to check to make sure that there's no contamination to it. But she thought that was so interesting how people in Milwaukee say, yeah, I went to this school. I went to yeah. this school. They don't say what street they grew up on. They go by the school. So
1: neighborhood schools matter.
2: Even Chief Lipsky was saying the day of the fire when they were still putting out hotspots that night when he was on our show, June 30th,
1: yep.
2: that people were walking past and pointing at Lincoln Avenue School saying, I went there. My mom went there.
1: The memories that were created there. It is 4:27 at WTMJ, the WTMJ Annex Wealth Management Market Update on this Tuesday. Everything in the green. The NASDAQ was the big leader. It was up 234 points. That's almost 1%. The Dow was barely up. Let's call it 10 points. The S&P 500, it was up 28 points. That is more than a third of a percent on the day. Annex Wealth Management, financial planning at every level. Know the difference with Annex.
0: Vince Vetrano here with my HVAC guy, Ryan, from Urban Heating and Cooling. 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
3: Yeah, it's a big question we always get. 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
3: You're exactly correct. 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
3: So we are offering a replace it before it breaks promo, which includes a free high efficiency air cleaner. 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
0: 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I know that. 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I've learned to do this year after year. 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
3: Yeah, I mean, most major breakdowns happen, you know, start to happen at simple breakdowns. 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
0: And when you've done this at my house, it's inside the house, it's outside the house, you clean all the things out.
3: Correct. We clean the entire system, both inside, outside, and look for any problems that could arise in the season.
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1: It's 4:30. I'm John Mercure. Your top story: identifying the victims in a Wisconsin boating accident.
2: I'm Julia Fellow. New figures on inflation bring some relief to us.
11: I'm Andrew Zimmel in for Debbie Lozaga. Exit to Beecher and Mitchell from I-43 North closed because of the crash. They're still in the process of cleaning that one up. It's still, though, slowing things down. I-94 West at Baker Road, the right shoulder block due to a disabled vehicle. That's going to slow you down. Still a crawl east and westbound by the stadium interchange. And the Hale interchange going westbound and southbound. That's begun to back up as well. I'm Andrew Zimmel with your WTMJ Time Saver Traffic.
2: Heat advisory in effect for all of southeastern Wisconsin until 8 o'clock tomorrow. Very muggy tonight, a low of 77. Tomorrow, heat advisory lasts until 8 o'clock. Once again, hot and humid, a high of 95. Right now in Milwaukee, it is 96 degrees.
1: We've now identified the people who died in a boating accident in western Wisconsin. 37-year-old Ashley Monson, 46-year-old Nicholas Leckler, and 52-year-old Manuel DeAngel Sola were all from Wabasha, Minnesota. The fire chief confirming to our partners at WISC-TV in Madison, two were members of the fire service. First responders found a 27-foot pontoon boat overturned near the YMCA camp on Deer Island late Saturday night after it collided with a large commercial barge on Lake Pepin. Three survivors were pulled from the water. The three missing boaters were recovered the following day.
2: An Illinois man under arrest for child sex crimes in Twin Lakes. Investigators found 35-year-old Mark Bruce accused of communicating online with someone he thought was a 15-year-old girl, sending sexually explicit messages. They say that he then traveled across state lines to Twin Lakes to meet with a child for sex yesterday, where he was arrested. Bruce was booked into the Kenosha County Jail on charges of child enticement and using a computer to facilitate a child sex crime.
1: New inflation figures from the Bureau of Labor Statistics are bringing some relief for Americans. News Nation's Mike Vaccara.
4: Prices dropped 0.4% in June, cooling annual inflation to 3.5%. That's according to data from the Bureau of Labor Statistics. Last month also marking the first time in more than 5 years without rising so-called core prices, those excluding food and energy. The drop in consumer prices came during a relative lull last month in the war with Iran. Economists warn that a resumption in attacks could spell trouble for the economy.
1: The central bank's next meeting is set to take place later this month. Economists don't anticipate a change to interest rates.
2: President Donald Trump is preparing for what he says will be big news during a primetime address that is set for Thursday. The president just told reporters the speech will focus on voting machines and election integrity.
5: Our country has to shape up. But that's what we're going to be talking about Thursday is it doesn't get bigger because without free and fair elections, you don't have a country.
2: The president has repeatedly voiced claims that there was a widespread voter fraud during the 2020 presidential election, which he lost to former President Joe Biden.
1: Mayor Cavalier Johnson tapping a new member for Milwaukee's Fire and Police Commission.
6: The mayor has nominated Jordan Morales, a construction executive, Wisconsin Air National Guard member, and current chair of the city's Historic Preservation Commission. If confirmed by the Common Council, he'll replace Commissioner Bree Spencer, whose term expires this week. A public meet and greet with Morales is scheduled for next Monday at UW-Milwaukee's downtown conference center. Neil Doyle, WTMJ News.
2: Mayor Cavalier Johnson is tapping a new member for Milwaukee's Fire and Police Commission.
6: The mayor has nominated Jordan Morales, a construction executive, Wisconsin Air National Guard member, and current chair of the city's Historic Preservation Commission. If confirmed by the Common Council, he'll replace Commissioner Bree Spencer, whose term expires this week. A public meet and greet with Morales is scheduled for next Monday at UW-Milwaukee's downtown conference center. Neil Doyle, WTMJ News.
1: Time for WTMJ Sports Update from the Gruber Law Office's One Call, That's All Sports Desk. William Contreras will make his third All-Star appearance tonight in baseball's annual Midsummer Classic. Jacob Mizrowski will not pitch because of arm fatigue, but he is making his second consecutive trip to the All-Star game.
7: It means the world, honestly. I feel like I, in a way, earned it a little bit more, and, it meant a lot for fellow players to vote me in like they did, and, it means the world.
1: The Brewers resume the regular season Friday night in Milwaukee against the Marlins. World Cup match ending this afternoon with a win for Spain over France 2-0. Argentina and England take the pitch on Wednesday afternoon with the World Cup final scheduled for Sunday. And the Packers signed linebacker Isaiah McDuffie to a one-year contract extension. Packers veterans report for training camp 2 weeks from today.
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2: We are less than 2.5 hours from the MLB All-Star Game, 7 o'clock our time. And last night, flamethrower Jacob Mizrowski was interviewed.
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22: Better be ready to hit the heater. 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
7: No, what do you mean? 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
23: Y'all got to face each other. 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
22: Did you ever hit?
24: It'll take a while. 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
7: Maybe 106?
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7: Maybe.
24: Everything stars lined up right. 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
7: Yeah.
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2: He was 105.5.
1: Whoa. Yeah.
2: Right now, he's resting his arm, but he's having a blast vis-a-vis Micah Parsons at the Pro Bowl when Micah was injured in February. So text WATCH to our setting limit talk and text line, 855-616-1620. WATCH if you want to see what the Miz was doing last night during the Home Run Derby.
31: You gotta ring the bell.
32: Ring it! Come on, Schwarber! Let's go!
2: That's
1: what
2: our,
1: is that?
2: That's our Brewers pitcher with a Philadelphia bell. Yeah.
1: Oh, a Liberty bell around his neck.
2: He was publicly cheering for Philadelphia Phillies slugger Kyle Schwarber to win the Home Run Derby, which he almost did.
1: Mm-hmm.
2: Mizrowski and Schwarber share a really fun connection, as the young pitcher famously struck Schwarber out with that blazing 105.5 fastball during the season's matchup. So there's a lot of mutual respect between the two.
1: That's why he likes him, because he owns him.
2: Yeah, that's what Aaron Rodgers would say. The Miz would never say something like that.
1: No, he's too humble.
2: Schwarber made it to the final round of the Derby, but ultimately lost to St. Louis Cardinals star Jordan Walker. And I'll talk about that in just a second. But want to give you one more Miz thing. He's talking about being the All-Star back-to-back years. His first All-Star game of the year, just with five starts in the MLB last year and now this year. He thinks it's an honor to be in it this year, even though he's not even playing.
7: I feel like I earned it a little bit more, and you know, it meant a lot to our fellow players to vote me in like they did. It means the world.
2: There's also a selfie that Miz took on the field. You see that, John, with dominant Padres relief pitcher Mason Miller and legendary relief pitcher and closer Aroldis. Is that his? How do you say it?
1: Aroldis Chapman.
2: He's currently with the Red Sox right now. The MLB captioned it as electric selfie, gas, gas, and more gas with flame emojis. So that's really fun. There's also the ultimate pinnacle of what an MLB pitcher can do, a no-hitter. All right? Here's ESPN broadcasters asking the Miz this.
9: Can broadcasters jinx no-hitters?
7: Okay. Yes.
10: Yeah.
7: I think it's anyone and everyone. Don't say it.
12: Don't say it, huh?
7: Don't say it.
9: Do I really care that much power?
10: We won't say it when the Miz is doing it.
2: Don't zip it. Zip it. He was talking next to Pirates pitcher Paul Skeens, who doesn't believe it would jinx him. But I also want to share something really special last night. Jordan Walker, like I was telling you, he won the MLB Home Run Derby, and the prize was $1 million.
1: Wow.
2: Walker was dazzling. He did six home runs in a row, but he needed to beat Paul Skeens, who had 11 home runs. Here he is getting to number 10.
13: With number 10.
14: Wow.
13: We are tied.
2: All right. He just tied Paul Skeens there. 11 home runs. He needs to get to 12.
13: Jordan Walker wins it.
14: Come on, baby. Yeah.
2: He got the $1 million, John.
1: Such energy. That was really cool energy.
2: It exceeds the entire MLB season salary for the season for him. Does
1: it really?
2: 26 salary with the Cardinals right now is $799,000.
1: Oh, my gosh.
2: Yeah.
1: Wow.
2: His parents were on camera with the reaction with the 12th home run. It was just amazing to see. So heartwarming.
1: That's really cool.
2: The whole Walker family was interviewed afterwards. And his grandmother was standing right behind him with her hands on his shoulders. It was beautiful. And she was asked how she felt out there.
16: There.
25: Oh, my God. I can't express it. But he knows. I've watched him since he was illegal playing baseball. He was too young to play. And I've been following him since he started when they couldn't find cleats small enough for him. And he was truly engrossed. And I do believe this is his life calling. I believe that.
2: That's why the All-Star game is so fun, isn't it?
1: Yeah, it's
2: super
1: fun.
2: This whole entire
1: fun.
2: Week. And because of Jordan Walker is on the pre-arbitration rookie contract, like you were referencing, John, his single-night derby winnings exceeded his entire season salary. This is the percent. 125%.
1: Oh, my gosh. How exciting for him.
2: Yes.
1: That is great stuff. So are you guys going to watch the game tonight?
2: I think I will. I think I saw something on Netflix when the grandmother was being interviewed. It had the Netflix microphone.
1: It's on regular TV.
2: Please.
1: I think.
2: Oh, it's on Fox.
1: Hey, 105. It's on regular TV, right?
2: Yeah, it's on Fox.
1: Okay. Hey, 105. We're talking to you.
2: He might be 106.
1: It's on regular TV, the All-Star game, right? Julie said Fox.
26: I want to say yes.
1: Okay. Good. I'll be checking it out for sure. It's the best All-Star game of all the All-Star games.
2: Me too.
1: And our guys are going to be there. It is 4:42 at WTMJ.
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4: 4:45, traffic and then weather. Debbie Lozaga is out. Andrew is in.
5: There is a disabled vehicle on the ramp from Wisconsin 145 in Fond du Lac. That is on I-43 South. I-94 West at Barker Road. The right shoulder is blocked to a disabled vehicle. It's still a crawl west and eastbound by the stadium interchange, but things are moving slowly by the Mitchell interchange, and the Hale interchange westbound is getting backed up. I'm Andrew Zimmel with your WTMJ Time Saver Traffic.
4: A heat advisory is in effect right now. Very muggy through tomorrow at 8 o'clock. A low of 77 tonight. Hot and humid tomorrow. A high of 95. Thursday, hot and humid. A chance of pop-up thunderstorms to our west. A high of 90. Friday, partly cloudy. A chance of storms. A high of 90. Saturday, mostly sunny. A chance of storms. A high of 93. Right now in Milwaukee, it is 99 degrees.
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6: Doctor, doctor, give me the news. I got a bad case of loving you.
2: Time for the Milwaukee Health Briefing. We are joined by Dr. Julie Fried, Senior Associate Dean at the Medical College of Wisconsin, Director, Clinical and Translational Science Institute of Southeast Wisconsin. Dr. Fried, thank you so much for being with us.
7: Of course. Happy to be with you.
2: All right. So let's go inside this a little bit. For listeners who have never heard of CTSI, what is the Clinical and Translational Science Institute at MCW, and what's its mission?
7: Yeah. So our CTSI, we'll call it the headquarters, is, yes, at the Medical College of Wisconsin. But the Institute actually represents a group of us. It's the University of Wisconsin-Milwaukee, it's Marquette University, Milwaukee School of Engineering, VA Medical Center, Children's Wisconsin, Versity Flood Institute, and finally, Frater Zetacare Health. So it's a bunch of us. And the mission is to basically move things along as far as the rapid translation of discovery into better health for our communities. Really, the best way to phrase this is we're just trying to speed things up. So life expectancy in the U.S., unfortunately, has kind of stalled. So we're still living long lives, but we're not necessarily living longer, healthier lives. So chronic disease is a major problem in the U.S., and the CTSI, we work to just, again, accelerate that research and science to tackle this problem.
4: And the term clinical and translational science, it can sound very complicated. So how would you explain it in simple, everyday language?
7: Yeah, so let's just think about this for a minute. So in the 1980s, medical knowledge was doubling about every 7 to 8 years, and currently it's doubling every 73 days. You know, the progress we're making is just unbelievable, but now that we have all that knowledge, we have to be able to apply it, again, quicker to improve health. So again, the science part of it is trying to understand what connects, you know, researchers, what we learn in the laboratory, to what we can do in the clinics, in the hospitals, and in the communities. So this could be developing new treatments, improving how care is delivered, testing whether an approach works in a real-world setting, making sure that exciting and potentially life-changing discoveries reach the people who really need them. So again, it's more about putting our foot on the gas and trying to understand how we can take all that knowledge and move it forward.
2: Dr. Julie Fried, Medical College of Wisconsin, is with us. So, Dr. Fried, people often hear about medical breakthroughs years after they happen, way down the road, it seems like. How does CTSI help speed up that process of turning discoveries into actual, better, real health care?
7: Right. And this is exactly what I was referring to, because it's true. I mean, there's many reasons why it takes time for exciting discoveries to turn into something we can actually see, again, in the clinics and in the community. And that's why I became interested in helping direct the CTSI. So I'm a physician scientist, which means I take care of patients, but also want to take it a step further and really understand, you know, why they're sick. And so I do research. But I found myself, you know, getting really excited about a new finding, you know, or a potential therapy in the lab, and thinking to myself, I hope I get to see this help people before I die, which sounds pretty dramatic, but that's how we feel as scientists, that we just hope that what we're seeing, you know, down

0: the laboratory could actually reach people at some point. And again, it's just taking too long. So why does it take so long? First and foremost, I think it's just hard to get things working in humans, to be honest with you. So that process can get really complicated. And right now the CTSI is currently working on how we can help scientists who are making these discoveries in the lab move them into human tissue models and whole humans faster.
1: Doctor, many people think research only happens in the lab. How does CTSI connect researchers and doctors, patients, and communities throughout Wisconsin?
0: Yeah, so we can do some amazing science and create some really great solutions, but if the public is not accepting of it, if they don't trust what we're trying to tell them, it's just not going to work. So meaningful progress really requires engaging the public, partnering with communities from the onset to design the strategies that are practical, especially for the people who need it most. So to do this, we perform what's called team science. And team science is when you bring together doctors, nurses, scientists, public health policy experts, community leaders, people with lived experience or patients, and together we work on how to address the health issue. So we do work with many community partners. And now that we're trying to have more of an impact across the state of Wisconsin, we are partnering actually with many rural communities and organizations to understand pressing health issues and work with them on the solutions.
2: So are there different leading health issues depending on the part of the state you live in?
0: Absolutely. So the sad reality is your health is somewhat determined by your zip code. Where you live matters. So when you hear that type 2 diabetes is a problem, it absolutely is everywhere, but we are actually seeing some areas of the state impacted more so than others. So we're not only trying to understand why that is, but again, understanding, you know, what treatment strategies might work or not work within these communities. In other words, what works for residents in Milwaukee County may not work for those who live up in Shawano County.
1: What are some examples of health challenges facing Wisconsin communities where translational science is really making a difference now?
0: Yeah. So we definitely don't have a shortage of challenges right now. But if I had to pick one, we can easily start with heart disease. So right now in the U.S., someone dies of heart disease every 33 seconds. Cardiovascular disease is just so critical to prevent because it's just impossible to reverse, right? Once you have it, you have it. And you can do everything right, but you can still be at risk for a heart attack. And so researchers right now, they're working very hard to understand who is more at risk based on your genetic makeup, your DNA. However, in order to determine your risk, you need to give your blood, we need to sequence your DNA, and then based on that, we can create a risk score. So this information and testing is developing so fast. My fear is we won't be able to take advantage of it soon enough. So again, we're currently working on this and getting this technology out to rural areas, informing providers about this technique and this testing, where heart disease specifically is very prevalent. So more importantly, we're working with these healthcare providers and the community to educate them on the importance of this and how it can be life-saving.
2: And it really can be life-saving. Dr. Julie Fried is with us. How can research help address issues like cancer, heart disease, diabetes, mental health, some of the things that you mentioned?
0: Yeah, so I think, you know, the example I just gave can be applied almost to really any disease. We actually do see patterns of certain types of cancer throughout communities in Wisconsin as well. Same with diabetes and other chronic diseases. And, you know, the thing is, you shouldn't have to live within 10 minutes of an academic health center to take advantage of the progress we are making in biomedical research. So whether it's a new treatment or life-saving clinical trial or a way to diagnose a disease, we need to make sure that everyone is getting access to it. And, you know, the thing is, research gives us the power to change what is possible. However, it also prepares us for the unknown. So while, yes, it can help us with the diseases of today, it also builds the knowledge and the tools and the infrastructure and partnerships needed to respond when new challenges or diseases arise. So whether it's a new disease or an unexpected health, you know, public health crisis or a changing population need, research allows us to ask the right questions to tackle the problem quickly and really allows us to respond to whatever comes next.
1: Dr. Fried, what excites you the most about the future of clinical and translational science?
0: Yeah, I think we are really in a historic era of biomedical research where biology is no longer just a mystery to solve, but it's a code that we can learn to read and write and use to heal someone. So now, how can I not talk about artificial intelligence? But, you know, it's really allowing us to turn medicine into a predictive, programmable science. So for instance, there's work being done on a one-time infusion to treat high cholesterol. So that's it. You wouldn't have to take a statin every day, no more medications, just a one-time shot. Pancreatic cancer, just a deadly diagnosis. And there's currently a clinical trial that's been going on. It's been underway for a few years that stimulates a patient's own body, their cells, to attack the cancer, and these patients are living longer. I never thought I would see that in my lifetime. So it's really remarkable to see these breakthroughs happening, and the pace at which it's all happening is just unbelievable.
2: We can hear your enthusiasm and your energy. Dr. Julie Fried is the Director of Clinical and Translational Science, Institute of Southeast Wisconsin. Dr. Fried, thank you so much.
0: Yeah, of course.
2: It is 4:56 at WTMJ.
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4: 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Milwaukee philanthropist and businessman Donald Bumgardner passes away. The founder of Paper Machinery Corporation died over the weekend at the age of 95. I'm Logan Hansen from MilwaukeeBusinessJournal.com on 620 WTMJ.
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2: It's 5 o'clock. I'm John Mercure. Your top story, federal judges calling for increased security.
1: I'm Julia Fellow. Two murder cases and the death of a West Dallas teenager dismissed.
16: I'm Andrew Zimmel in for Debbie Lozinga. I-43 northbound from West Burleigh to Hampton is slowing down right now. It's still a crawl eastbound by the stadium interchange. And the Hale interchange westbound is backing up all the way to 84th Street and northbound on I-41 to West Oklahoma. Miller Parkway north to Mitchell Street and National Avenue is backing up. I'm Andrew Zimmel with your WTMJ Time Saver Traffic.
2: Heat advisory in effect for all of southeast Wisconsin until 8 p.m. tomorrow. Very muggy tonight, a low of 77. Tomorrow, hot, humid, a high of 95. From the WTMJ Breaking News Center, two sitting Supreme Court justices testified before Congress today saying their safety is at risk with increasing threats. News Nation's Gabriella Caracciolo.
17: Justices Amy Coney Barrett and Elena Kagan say in recent years there's been a rise in threats to the high court. They're asking for $228 million for the upcoming fiscal year. The money would go towards expanding the personal protection for each justice, establishing a new visitor screening facility, and combating cyber threats. They say following the leak of the Dobbs decision overturning Roe v. Wade, threats increased, as did their concerns about keeping their internal communications confidential.
2: Funding for the next fiscal year needs to be passed by both the House and Senate by September 30th.
1: Another day of strikes between the U.S. and Iran brings the return of a blockade in the Strait of Hormuz. ABC's Christian Cordero.
18: Iran insists that it has control of the strait. The U.S. has been implementing this naval blockade to try to essentially choke Iran's economy. We've heard from experts, so even just within the past several hours, they don't necessarily care about their people, is what a lot of our analysts have said. But to affect them economically by blocking the ports is a way to get the message through.
1: President Donald Trump is reinstating the closure due to Iranian attacks in the Gulf.
2: The case is against two men charged with felony murder for the 2012 death of a West Dallas teenager are dismissed.
19: Robert Behringer and Jesse Cole completed the terms of their deferred prosecution agreements. They pled guilty to charges filed in January, and a judge vacated their convictions on Monday. Behringer and Cole admitted to restraining 16-year-old Corey Stingley after the teen allegedly shoplifted $6 worth of alcohol from a gas station store. The medical examiner ruled that he died from a lack of oxygen. Behringer and Cole were not charged at the time of the crime, and a third man involved died a few years ago. Jessica Gatso, WTMJ News.
1: Crews are beginning construction on our state's first Buc-ee's.
20: Look at the meat.
21: God, chopping the meat.
22: I'm hungry now, Josh. Yeah.
23: Why are people cheering?
24: They're cheering for fresh brisket. Crews began installing fencing and moving heavy equipment onto the property this week near I-94 and Elm Road in Oak Creek. When complete, the 73,000-square-foot facility will include 120 fuel pumps and nearly 200 full-time staff. The popular Texas-based travel stop is currently scheduled to open in Oak Creek in 2028, city officials saying that timeline could be accelerated if construction progresses quickly. Neil Doyle, WTMJ News.
2: Ignite is a new rehabilitation program for inmates in the Milwaukee County Jail.
25: All inmates incarcerated in the Milwaukee County Jail are eligible to participate. Sheriff Danita Ball.
26: It helps to interrupt the generational incarceration as well as it reduces recidivism.
25: Milwaukee County is the first in the state of Wisconsin to implement Ignite.
26: Give something that's beneficial to those that come into our care so that they are better once they leave here.
25: The nationwide program is in 38 counties and 17 states in the U.S. Elizabeth Linton and WTMJ News.
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2: 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The Major League Baseball All-Star Game takes place tonight in Philadelphia. Jacob Mizrowski and William Contreras will be introduced, but only Contreras is expected to play as the Miz deals with arm fatigue. Manager Pat Murphy.
3: He didn't recover well from his last start, and we owe it to him to take a little more time. So his arm doesn't feel great. His body doesn't feel great. And there's no imaging or none of that stuff going on. We're just giving him a rest, and he needs some time away from throwing right now. His throwing program today was a little clunky, and we just didn't like what we saw, and we're going to hold him out.
2: The Brewers resume the regular season Friday night against the Marlins in Milwaukee, and the World Cup match ended about an hour ago. Win for Spain over France, 2-0. Argentina and England take the pitch in the other semifinal tomorrow.
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2: All right, glad that you were hanging out with us. You know who's hanging out with us in about 7 minutes? Major Garrett, CBS's Chief Washington Correspondent. But first,
8: this is the 5 o'clock focus on Wisconsin's Afternoon News.
2: All right, let's focus on something new happening in the airline industry. United Airlines at the front of a couple different ways that they're going to be changing seating on long-haul flights. So the newest one is that, you know, if you're in a row with three seats, no one wants to sit in the middle seat. So they're going to, in their new Airbus models that they're rolling out, have an option where in some areas in premium economy, instead of a third seat, there will be a permanent table there. A tray with cup holders, but it's permanently there. No one will sit there. So it'll be like window seat, aisle seat, and in the middle, instead of there being a seat, a table will be permanently fixed with two cup holders. Also, there will be additional leg room.
4: Is this a glorified first class?
2: It's kind of like a poor man's first class,
4: right?
2: Like a mix between, well, it's kind of like Economy Plus. Basically, what you get is you get a table instead of someone sitting next to you.
4: Well,
2: but it's going to be expensive. Okay. They haven't said the price yet. They haven't announced it.
4: I'd rather pay for a first class ticket.
2: Well, that's going to be a lot more.
4: Oh, no.
2: So this is going to be a little bit more, they believe. They're going to roll this out coming up next year. So this comes after United Airlines already announced what they call the Relax Row seats. This is different. It's new economy seats that can convert into a couch for long-haul international flights. So it's your conventional seats that you fit in, but there is a button that you will push, and the seats will go flat into a bed. Not as nice as the bed in first class, not as big, not all the amenities, but it will give you the option to basically lay flat on a little mattress.
4: How uncomfortable. You're laying while everyone around you is sitting and looking at you. Right?
2: Yeah, and not comfortable if you're asleep and they're
4: like
2: not.
4: Like a 6'7", the Miz be? Oh, wow, there's two people cuddling, John.
2: Yeah, look at that picture, huh?
4: That's pretty big.
2: Yeah, but you're right. I think even if you're 6 feet tall, wouldn't your feet maybe hang out in the aisle and then you get hit by the cart going by? Bang!
4: Oh, that's going to cause some fights.
2: So ABC's Alex Stone is reporting the first item we talked about where it'll be a table in between two seats is not just for the consumer. Alex Stone says the planes are going to be bigger, these new airplanes, and the FAA mandates one flight attendant for every 50 passengers for safety. And so if they fill all those middle seats, they have to pay one more flight attendant per flight. So instead, they've decided, well, we'll put the table in there instead, and we'll charge extra, and we don't have to pay for an extra flight attendant as if the plane were full.
4: Which means there's extra room for luggage.
2: You're right, up above. By the way, good point, because United also says as part of all these improvements on the new aircraft, the overhead bins will be the biggest in the industry. So, like, you can't have your 50-pound suitcase, but it's going to be easier to get your roller bag up there. You won't have to stress about, I hate that. I absolutely hate that.
4: I know you do.
2: When you're getting on the airplane and you're looking like, oh, my God, I hope there's room for my roller bag up there. I hope I'm going to figure this out. I always get on the airplane early.
4: I just stuff it under the front seat.
2: I
4: don't care how big the bag is. It's going under.
2: It doesn't fit sometimes.
4: Oh, I get it under. There's one flight attendant said, I can't believe you did that. I don't know how you got it under.
2: Then where do you put your feet?
4: Oh, I got it straight under, John.
2: I should show you it. You're a crazy traveler.
4: I kicked that thing and wedged it in there. All my stuff was messed up.
2: And you got it out?
4: Yeah.
2: You open it up and stuff's broken in there. It is 5:13 at WTMJ. Major Garrett with us up next. 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
2: Traffic and weather, then the big guy, Major Garrett, is with us. All right, how are we doing out there, Andrew?
13: Well, enjoy that AC in your car, John, because you're going to be sitting around a while. Still crawl eastbound by the stadium interchange, I-94 West at 35th Street, right?

0: Shoulders blocked due to a crash. I-43 northbound from West Burleigh to Hampton. That's slowing down as well. Southbound on I-43 west of Keefe Avenue to Wisconsin Avenue slowed down. And southbound on I-43 from Greenfield Avenue down to East Lincoln Avenue. That's near standstill as well. I'm Andrew Zimmel with your WTMJ Time Saver Traffic.
1: The WTMJ 5-day forecast. Tonight, muggy, low 77 degrees. Tomorrow, heat advisory. Hot, humid, a high of 95. Going to feel like 100. On Thursday, hot, humid, pop-up shower possible, a high of 90. Friday, partly cloudy, a high of 90. Saturday, mostly sunny, a high of 93 degrees.
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3: My favorite of the Declaration of Independence is one sentence to prove this, meaning why we are separating from Britain. 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
1: As we sit here talking about the president, you might want to check out Major Garrett's work. The books are The Big Truth and Mr. Trump's Wild Ride. He is the chief Washington correspondent for the esteemed CBS News. Major, thank you so much for making some time for us.
3: 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Happy Tuesday.
1: Hey, help us keep score on this, because I can't tell if there's a toll in the Strait of Hormuz or not.
3: Gosh, yeah.
1: Who's levying the toll, whether we believe it's okay to charge maritime tolls or not. Major, this just seems like a chaotic mess.
3: Well, it does, and that's a fair point. And the president seemed very serious about it yesterday. 20% toll. Charging the world for anything that transits the Strait of Hormuz, because the American Navy should be compensated for providing all this safety and security. And that did not go over well, to put it mildly. As the president said today, when he rescinded that idea, many of the Gulf nations said, that's not going to work. We don't want anyone to have the tolls. We don't want Iran to do it. And if you say you're going to do it, then you're validating the idea that Iran can do it. That doesn't help, Mr. President. Also, shippers reminded the White House, as if this was somehow a mystery, it shouldn't have been, 20%, which is what the president said yesterday, would be confiscatory, destabilize all the economics of anything moving through the strait, whether it's oil, natural gas, or fertilizer. And it was a bad idea economically, not only diplomatically and from a security perspective. So, big reversal today. The president said that there will be some security provided for the Strait of Hormuz, and that Gulf states will in the future invest in America. So to put it in, I think, the simplest terms, John, we went from an MOU, which is a memorandum of understanding, to an IOU, meaning the Gulf states at some point in the future are going to give us some money for maybe doing something to keep the strait safe. All details to be filled in later. To your word, it reads chaotic because it is.
1: That's good. From a MOU to an IOU. That's good.
4: Election night, when he talked about cats and he related it to the Broadway show, to eating the dogs. He's so good.
1: Yeah.
4: So poetic.
1: Yeah. Amazing. Julia's over
4: deep
1: here.
4: Cut.
1: Just like,
3: oh, go
4: deep
3: on.
4: Cut.
3: Oh, go on.
4: Deep cut.
1: Major, related to all of this.
3: Yeah.
1: What is our path out of this thing? I mean, we went in saying that we were going in for the nuclear weapons, going in because they were a threat. And now the only thing that anyone's focused on is trying somehow to keep the strait open.
3: Precisely. That's what this has been reduced to, which for the moment is a tactical victory for the Iranian regime, which is still clutching onto power. And using its diminished, it is quite clear their military capabilities have been diminished. But it is also evident as well that they have not been eliminated, because they continue to harass vessels. They continue to fire projectiles of one kind or another into Kuwait, into Bahrain, doing damage with them. So there is still some military clout, though deeply diminished, that Iran possesses. And it has this lever of the Strait of Hormuz. I will tell you, I don't know where this is heading, because no one knows, but members of Congress on the Republican side now are talking more and more about finishing the job, that you can't have any negotiated settlement with this regime, that the regime itself and every part of its apparatus, which means the Iranian Revolutionary Guard Corps and all of its tentacles throughout Iranian society, need to be pulled out, uprooted. That is a major escalation and a significant endeavor that would take a period of time, a considerable period of time, and it very well might require, you know the phrase as well as I do, boots on the ground. I had Michael McCaul, senior Republican, very deeply involved in national security and foreign policy, on my program tonight, and he said, look, I know the American people will not probably support that. And any war of duration, remember when this started, it was going to be 3 or 4 weeks. And for a while, the president was calling an excursion like it was some sort of pleasure cruise or something. If this goes to that next stage, and we're on an escalatory path for the last 4 days, the attacks keep getting more and more aggressive. If we move in that direction, then we're going to be in Iran for a considerable period of time, well beyond the midterms. It may be the defining event of the entire second term of the Trump administration. So, as they say in the biz, stay tuned.
4: I think you pressed right on the nerve of what Congressman Tom Tiffany, when I spoke to him last week, he's a U.S. Congressman. He's running for Wisconsin governor. He was very curt, very short with the answer about Iran. He wants it to be done quickly. But yesterday in the Oval Office, the president was saying the Vietnam War lasted 9 years and about 6 months. And we're only 4 months into this war. And then he's talking about the percentages of the drones, how many drones Iran still has. But I thought it was 100% completely wiped out. So what do we believe?
3: Right, exactly. Well, there's two things. First of all, we only have limited insight into what all of their stockpiles were. So the percentages have always been a little fluid. Secondly, the Iranians do know how to reconstitute what they have. And drone technology is something that they specialized in. And those are relatively low-cost things to build, and they're pretty quick to manufacture. So I don't know all the intricacies of what the Iranians, A, possess still, or can quickly manufacture and get into the battle space. All we know is they continue to fire things at vessels and neighboring Gulf countries, which means they are more than a notional or academic or abstract irritant. They are a real military irritant. They may not be a formidable military foe, but all they have to do is irritate things in the Strait of Hormuz to give them a fighting chance to get the United States to back off. And we're watching now 4 days in a row of increasingly escalatory military attacks from the U.S. Where does this head? Because if you keep going up that ladder, it only gets worse and worse, both for the Strait of Hormuz, for global oil prices, and for the conflict between the United States and Iran. And does Israel jump back in with both feet? We don't know, but we are on a very bit of shaky ground.
1: Hey, Major, we've only got about a minute left. What is Lindsey Graham's legacy?
3: So Lindsey Graham is something that the American people kind of beheld. Someone who was on TV all the time, who was a close advocate and associate and defender of and confidant of John McCain, a certain kind of Republican. Then comes Donald Trump. And at first, Lindsey Graham is vociferously opposed to Donald Trump. Then he is pulled into the Trump orbit and becomes not only a defender, but an advocate, even after he said he was done on January 6th. Lindsey Graham is someone who loved being on the public stage. He loved working legislation internally. So he was good at both things. Not everyone in Congress is. But his adaptation to the Trump world is recognition that Trump was, in his political lifetime, a more formidable political force than John McCain, and possibly the most politically formidable force and the entire Republican Party in his time in it, which dates back to when he was a college graduate.
1: Major Garrett is CBS's chief Washington correspondent. You need to check out The Takeout. He's the host. He's the anchor. He's the guy on that show. Major, thank you so much. We always appreciate you making time for us.
3: Thanks so much. We'll talk next week.
1: It is 524 WTMJ. Let's check the markets. The WTMJ Annex Wealth Management Market Update. Everything in the green. The NASDAQ was up 233 points. That's almost 1%. The S&P 500 was up 28 points. That's a little more than a third of a percent on the day. The Dow was up 10 points, so basically flat. Annex Wealth Management is financial planning at every level. 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
0: It's 5:30. I'm John Mercure. Your top story, mosquito-borne virus returns to Wisconsin.
7: I'm Julia Fellow. The governor criticizes the Trump administration after a partially denied disaster aid request.
8: I'm Andrew.

0: Simmel in for Debbie Lozinga. South of the Zoo interchange from West Walker Street down to West Lincoln Avenue has slowed down. I-94 West to 35th Street. The right shoulder's blocked due to a crash. Westbound on I-43 from 60th Street to 92nd Street slowed down as well. Northbound on 60th Street to West Locust Street has slowed to a crawl. I'm Andrew Zimmel with your WTMJ Time Saver Traffic.
1: Heat advisory in effect for all of southeast Wisconsin until 8 o'clock tomorrow night. It's going to be muggy tonight, a low of 77. Tomorrow, hot, humid, a high of 95. From the WTMJ Breaking News Center, the Wisconsin Department of Health Services confirms the state's first West Nile virus activity this year.
2: Mosquitoes collected in Milwaukee County and a wild bird in Bayfield County have tested positive for the virus, though no human cases have been reported. Most people who become infected won't get sick, but older adults and those with weakened immune systems are at a greater risk of severe illness. DHS is urging people to use bug spray, wear protective clothing outdoors, and eliminate standing water around homes to reduce mosquito breeding. Nizer Spencer, WTMJ News.
3: People were identified who died in a boating accident in western Wisconsin. They are 37-year-old Ashley Monson, 46-year-old Nicholas Leckler, and 52-year-old Manuel De Angasola, all from Wabasha, Minnesota. The fire chief confirmed to our partners at WISC-TV in Madison there were members of the fire service. First responders found a 27-foot pontoon boat overturned near the YMCA camp on Deer Island. This was this weekend, late Saturday, after it collided with a large commercial barge on Lake Pepin. Three survivors were plucked from the water. The three missing boaters were recovered the following day.
1: Governor Tony Evers is criticizing the Trump administration after FEMA denied part of Wisconsin's disaster aid request tied to this spring's severe storms.
4: The denial affects funding for public infrastructure in Bayfield, Manitowoc, Marathon, and Racine counties, as well as a request for statewide hazard mitigation grants. Evers has directed Wisconsin Emergency Management to appeal the decision within the next 30 days. Earlier this month, the White House announced over $22 million in federal disaster aid for residents in 19 Wisconsin counties following the April storms. Neil Doyle, WTMJ News.
3: A bipartisan group of senators unveiled a revised Russia sanctions bill today. Late Senator Lindsey Graham helped finalize this legislation as one of his last efforts to broker a compromise and end the war in Ukraine. New Hampshire Senator Jean Shaheen.
5: He knew that Ukrainians stood on the front lines of freedom, and he understood that with this legislation, we can finally put the pressure on Vladimir Putin that's going to get him to the table and make sure that Ukraine wins this war.
3: A White House official says President Trump supports this bill.
1: Decision Wisconsin. A Wisconsin state senator is entering the race to become Waukesha County's next executive. Republican candidate Chris Kapinga, announcing his campaign Monday, just days after longtime county executive Paul Farrow died following a battle with cancer.
3: Decision Wisconsin. Reactions continue after Lieutenant Governor Sarah Rodriguez's decision to fire her campaign manager over campaign finance errors as she's running for our next governor. Gubernatorial candidate Democrat Joel Brennan tells Wisconsin's Midday News voters want competence and transparency.
6: What they want are people who are ready to solve problems. And if you can't, you know, if you claim that your big achievement is solving problems of your own creation in your campaign, I don't think people believe that they're going to be capable of solving the problems that they care about related to health care, related to housing, related to public education in Wisconsin.
3: Brennan Rodriguez are two of the five remaining Democratic candidates that will likely face Republican frontrunner Congressman Tom Tiffany in the partisan primary election August 11th.
1: Time for a WTMJ sports update from the Gruber Law Office's One Call That's All Sports Desk. William Contreras will make his third All-Star appearance tonight in baseball's annual Midsummer Classic. Jacob Mizrowski will not pitch because of arm fatigue, but he is making his second consecutive trip to the All-Star game.
7: It means the world, honestly. I feel like I, in a way, earned it a little bit more. And, it meant a lot for fellow players to vote me in like they did. And, it means the world.
1: The Brewers resume the regular season Friday night in Milwaukee against the Marlins. And the World Cup match between Spain and France ended this afternoon with Spain on top 2-0. Argentina and England take the pitch tomorrow afternoon with the World Cup final scheduled for Sunday.
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3: All right, let's bring in the hot, sweaty chief meteorologist. Brian Niznanski is roasting. He's outside today, but looking good. Niz, we can see you on TV. You're glistening a little bit.
4: Yeah, glowing is an understatement. but we found some relief from the heat. If you head down right along the water, and this might not be the case all along the lake shore, but it is the case here at Bradford Beach, temperature dips into the 80s.
3: So
4: sun is still hot, but it's just kind of standard hot. The stuff that's approaching 100, not too far away, literally you go like a couple hundred yards. If you just go up the bluffs here, like up on the North Avenue, I guarantee you it's like at least 10 degrees warmer up there. So, you find some relief if you're right along the lakeshore, guys.
5: It was so nice. It looks like it was a packed amount of people, and I saw some people on the boats. It looks like people are having a really great time, Niz.
4: Oh, it's true. I mean, and a lot of people barbecuing, a lot of people having a good time. So far, so good down here at Bradford Beach. Water temperature, by the way, up to 76. So that skyrocketed the last couple of days. Yeah. So like that's, for our Lake Michigan, that's quite warm. You typically don't get that warmth until maybe later July into August. So we keep up this heat, and yeah, we're going to be in good shape as far as our water temperature goes.
3: And it's not as humid, right, Niz? It almost feels like it's not as dangerous it was during the last dome.
4: Oh, totally. 100%. And like this kind of verifies and a lot of kind of back and forth that I've had on the social medias. Follow me on Facebook, by the way, a little plug there. But like, yeah, you get some people who say heat index is so dumb. It's a made up number, blah, blah, blah, blah, blah. And I'm like, well, there is some science behind it. I mean, there is some truth to the matter of like, put it down to the basics. You tell me if 99 and super humid feels any different than 99 and not humid, and I guarantee you there is a difference. And anybody who doesn't say they notice that difference, I think is lying.
3: Yeah, they're dummies. Anybody who says that's just a big dummy. There's definitely a difference.
4: And that's a reflection of the heat index. So, like today, for example, 99 are high. The hottest day of the year. Smashed what it was 2 weeks ago. But 2 weeks ago, we had dew points around 80. And right now we have dew points in the lower 60s, and that makes a huge difference. The heat index is very close to the actual temperature, whereas 2 weeks ago it felt like 110 for much of that stretch.
3: Yeah, you're right. All right, so lead us through tonight. It's going to be muggy again, maybe tonight in the next few days, and let us know how the smoke figures into all this that's coming from Canada.
4: Yeah, that's another thing, too. Here comes that Canadian wildfire smoke, and some of that actually is more immediate from northern Minnesota. There's some pretty good fires raging in, like, the boundary waters up there. So a lot of that smoke could move in this time tomorrow down to the surface. I think that's when the air quality goes down. So for tonight, we're okay. Mainly clear skies, lows tonight in the 70s. Tomorrow, another day in the 90s. I think a degree or two cooler than today. I think today was our peak. And then we'll start to see some of that smoke moving in here tomorrow afternoon and evening. Could be one of those sunsets. And you could definitely maybe even smell it as it works down to the surface. As we head on into Thursday, there is a slight chance of a shower or thunderstorm, and then a little bit better chance on Friday as temperatures cool back into the 80s. And then by Saturday, again, a chance of a shower or thunderstorm, high temperature around 84 degrees. So we back off on the heat, and we introduce some scattered storm chances for the end of the week.
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0: Niz Nansky. Stay cool out there, Niz.
1: All right, will do, guys. We'll see you.
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8: Thanks, Julia. East and westbound on I-94 by American Family Field is locked up with traffic right now. The Hale Interchange, things have relaxed a little bit westbound on I-43, but northbound on I-41 is still backed up, and you're battling southbound on I-43 from Burleigh Street to Wells Street. I'm Andrew Zimmel with your WTMJ Time Saver Traffic.
0: Joel Brennan is the former leader of Discovery World, the Greater Milwaukee Committee, and was the Department of Administration Secretary for Tony Evers. He's running for governor. He's one of five candidates that are left in the race on the Democratic side. Joel is with us this afternoon. Text the word watch to 855-616-1620. You can watch the interview. Joel joins us via video. Joel, thank you so much for being here with us.
9: Thanks, John. Nice to be with you.
0: So you put out a release after Sarah Rodriguez admitted that her campaign got all sorts of finance stuff wrong. And you said you have five critical questions. I want to jump to number five. It is, how is this not disqualifying? Is that a rhetorical question, or is that you saying this is and this should be disqualifying?
9: Well, it's not simply my judgment to make there. It's the voter's judgment. But, you know, I'll tell you, for the last 48 hours, or maybe it's not quite 48 hours, she dumped this at 9:30 on Sunday night. But we have been talking about anything but the most important issues to people in the state of Wisconsin. You know, I'm in Wausau today on the banks of the Wisconsin River. I went out to Farm Tech, and people there are concerned about health care, about education, about housing costs. And we're talking about competence in being able to put together a $600,000 campaign finance report. I'll tell you this, like, I am the last person. There's a finance report due tomorrow. I'll be the last person to see it. That was the case in January when I did it. In every campaign I've ever been part of, that's been the case. Candidates need to know where the resources are when they're doing it. And when we can't do that kind of stuff, people start to ask questions about, if you can't manage a several hundred thousand dollars in a campaign account, if $800,000 goes missing, how can you be expected to put together a $110 billion state budget that addresses the issues that farmers, that families, that working people, that small businesses care about in the state of Wisconsin?
7: We are talking to Democratic gubernatorial candidate Joel Brennan. Joel, do you think that Lieutenant Governor Sarah Rodriguez should step down as Lieutenant Governor, should step down?

0: Rodriguez and I had given her money recently, I would ask for that money back. Like, I wouldn't have great confidence that that money was being spent wisely or that they even knew where it was, because I just think that there's lots of damning evidence that that whoever was responsible here. And one thing I would tell you, I have run campaigns. I managed campaigns before I ever was a candidate. I have been a candidate. It is the candidate's ultimate responsibility. There is a saying, the buck stops here. There is something about taking responsibility and taking accountability for your actions. And I don't think she has done that in this case. I don't think yesterday answered most of the questions that people still have about what happened to the money, where were these things, why are these reports, why are we just finding 6 months after the fact that there were hundreds of thousands of dollars that were missing in January?
1: So one of the questions you asked is, did anyone flag these problems back then, back in January? Why did it take 6 months to act? I want to bring that to your campaign. I want to bring that to the campaigns you ran with Tom Barrett and other campaigns. How unusual is it that there would be an issue in January and 6 months later, you or Tom Barrett would be standing before the microphones going, "I just found out about this"?
0: Well, I mean, as a candidate, as a campaign manager, like I have conversations with my campaign manager every day. And they're about how much money do we have today? We're 28 days away from an election. If I don't know what's going out the door today, and more importantly, what's coming in and how we're getting to that point, then I'm not a candidate worth my weight in salt. And so every candidate, every campaign, everybody who I've ever worked with, like, this is not a one-person operation. There is a treasurer who is ultimately responsible. The treasurer on my campaign, somebody I've known for 35 years. There are 15 other people probably who see this before she does, because I want to make sure I'm never putting somebody like that, who's a personal friend of mine, who would tell me if there is something wrong. I never want to put her in a situation where she has the, she's going to have to come to me and tell me, "Oh, this is wrong." I want to make sure everything is right before it ever goes to the treasurer. Like, this is what, I have never seen anybody set up a campaign where the infrastructure is such that one person has responsibility for every bank account, for every ledger entrance, for anything like that. That's not good management on a campaign. It's not good management in government. So, like, I have had opportunities in the private sector, in government, to do this. Never seen it done this way.
2: So I'm all about the drama. That's why I am, would never run for governor, because I love this. This is my favorite thing. For a lot of people, it turns them off. So I looked at your press release, and your press release didn't talk about anything about what you would do for governor. It only talked about her. Five critical questions. Not one thing about what you would do as governor, and you're polling lower than her. So do you think that turns people off when all you're doing is railing against someone that you're competing against for governor, and you don't say one thing about what you would do as governor?
0: It's a one-page press release. I'm in Wausau today. I have the opportunity to talk to people tonight about the issues that they care about. What's disappointing, and I think, people can be enraged, they can be disappointed, is this is the kind of stuff that doesn't allow us to talk about the issues that people care about out here. The fact that I met somebody last week who's paying $54,000 a year to get basic health care in the state of Wisconsin, the fact that we're pitting property taxpayers against kids when it comes to public education in Wisconsin, the fact that, young people today don't have a pathway to home ownership. Those are the issues that we're going to have to address if we want to get to be the Wisconsin we have to get to. In order to do that, we have to win elections. We have to win a primary election in August. We need to win a general election in November. Last week, I released every bit of negative self-research that I could get that I paid somebody to gather, because I think we should be transparent about those things. I want to be talking about the issues that matter. But if we put candidates up who are going to be talking about defending defunding the police comments that they've made, defending incompetence when it comes to filing the basics in terms of campaign 101, like, that will not allow us to talk about the issues that matter most to the people in the state of Wisconsin. It will not get us to the point where, come January, we are poised to solve those problems. So, am I disappointed to talk about only issues around somebody else's campaign? Hell yes. But If we don't talk about it now, you think Tom Tiffany's going to wait? You think he's going to have kid gloves when it comes to who's competent to do this job and who has the metal to do it? If we're going to be in a position where we're going to put together the best campaign and the best candidate for the fall, we better be ready to answer those questions.

0: and more.
1: Joel Brennan is with us. So, Joel, 2 hours ago, someone close to David Crowley told me, probably not surprisingly, that he has serious buyer's remorse. He stood at the podium next to Sarah Rodriguez while, in her own words, she was trying to figure out what happened to the money in her campaign, and he endorsed her. Did you seek the endorsement of David Crowley?
0: I sent David a note after he left and told him I appreciated who he was, that I'm fortunate to still be a constituent of his. I didn't think in that, in the hours after the announcement had came out, that it was the time to seek his endorsement. Apparently, the lieutenant governor did. I have since reached out to him. I called and left him a message last night. And you know what I did? I apologized to him because he shouldn't have to deal with this stuff. I know how difficult campaigns are. We have put our families through this. David's got daughters and, and they have been part of this. My own family has been a part of this. I know what challenge this is. And my apology was, you are now being dragged back into this. You should be in a position. He's got a day job that's really important for those of us who live in Milwaukee County. He's got lots of stuff that he has to deal with. And now he's being dragged back into this because of a level of incompetence that is not worthy of us. Like that is worthy of apology. Would I want David's support? Would I want Missy Hughes' support? Absolutely. Would they ever have to face something like it has happened in the last 48 hours in Wisconsin if they endorse me? No. But like there are people who have given their service to the state of Wisconsin. I admire them. They are friends of mine. We're going to be friends after this, and I would take the support of them. But at this point, I'm trying to go out and get support from people in Wisconsin who don't know me, who have never met me, and who care deeply about who's going to be around to help us deal with health care, deal with public education, deal with housing, deal with child care, issues that are really important to people in the state. That's who I'm going to be focused on talking to. That's why I'm in Wausau. That's why I'm going to Merrimack tomorrow and somewhere else the next day.
2: It's really interesting that Joel said, I'm sorry that you had to go through this to County Executive David Crowley, because a reporter asked her during her news conference, do you apologize to David Crowley? And she didn't answer.
1: Right. Hey, very quickly, Joel, you mentioned this earlier. Campaign finance numbers come out tomorrow. What can we expect to see from your campaign?
0: I've got more money than Sarah Rodriguez. I'm going to file it on time. It will be without any mistakes in it, assuming that all the work that has gone on. Now, maybe I should qualify that. It will have gone through all of the proper channels that we have and all the levels that are necessary for it to meet the standards that I hold around my campaign and something I put my name on. The other thing it'll show you is that we have spent $500,000 on television advertising. We were the first campaign to go out and do that. The challenge that I have is name recognition around the state. And we were in a position where we had to do that. And I am going to continue every dollar that I raise from now moving forward goes into communication with voters. It's the most important thing we can do. And the thing I'm communicating with people about is that not only do I have 20 years of executive experience where I have been on the front lines, had to make those executive decisions, had to hold myself accountable and be responsible for the ultimate decision making, but I'm ready to hit the ground running on day one because I've had a job that's as close to being governor in the state of Wisconsin, the job of running the executive branch, and I did it during COVID, during times of crisis, and I'm ready to do it in what at least pass for normal times, even though these are anything but normal days in Wisconsin.
1: He is Joel Brennan. Joel, thank you. We appreciate it.
0: Thanks, guys. Appreciate you having me on.
1: By the way, we will have the other candidates on coming up in the coming days. Many of them are already booked, including, this is pretty good stuff, including we just got confirmation that tomorrow Kelda Royce will be with us in the studio at 3:45. And the next day, Francesca Hong will be with us live as well. Mandela Barnes has said he will join us probably either late this week or early next week. And we've asked for Sarah Rodriguez, and I think she's not doing any interviews at this point.
2: Do you think she'll ever do an interview with us?
1: I don't know. The big question now is, does she stay in the race?
2: Is she going to be at the debate?
1: Yeah, that is 2 weeks from tonight, I think. Yeah, that's 2 weeks from tonight is the debate.
2: It's a lot to think about.
1: If you heard part of the Joel Brennan interview, or you want to hear Major Garrett, who is really good today on Iran, what you do is text the word WAN, W-A-N, to 855-616-1620. WAN, and it takes you right to our podcast. It gets loaded on your phone. It's really, really easy to check it out.
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4: 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I'm Logan Hansen from MilwaukeeBusinessJournal.com on 620 WTMJ.
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2: At 6 o'clock, it's 95 degrees. Tonight, very muggy, a low of 77. Wednesday, a heat advisory until 8 p.m., hot and humid, a high of 95. From the WTMJ Breaking News Center, I'm Jen Gregg. A third person has died after an encounter with immigration agents. News Nation's Connell McShane reports.
13: It happened in St. Augustine, Florida. There was a man running from an encounter with immigration officers, and this man was struck and killed by a tractor trailer. So it is the third death in a week that in some way does involve encounters with ICE officers. Comes as the Trump administration now shifts its policy on immigration enforcement. Today, suspending most vehicle stops by ICE officers after two deadly shootings that involved motorists.
2: Officials say ICE officers fatally shot a Mexican national in Houston last week and a Colombian man yesterday in Maine. A Beloit man has been arrested for possession of child pornography. 38-year-old Chad Bertelson has been charged with 11 felony counts of possession of various forms of child pornography. Bertelson was arrested today as a result of an investigation from the Internet Crimes Against Children in Beloit. He makes his initial appearance in court tomorrow.
14: Wisconsin health officials confirming the first West Nile virus activity of the year.

0: year. The virus has been detected in mosquitoes in Milwaukee County and in a dead bird in Bayfield County. Rebecca Osborne is with the Department of Health Services.
1: Overall, it doesn't appear to be any worse of a year than sort of an average year this year, but it's very early in the season right now for Wisconsin, so it's a little bit hard to say.
0: Osborne says the risk typically peaks in August and September. No human cases have been reported so far. Governor Tony Evers is criticizing the Trump administration after FEMA denied part of Wisconsin's disaster aid request tied to the spring's severe storms.
2: The denial affects funding for public infrastructure in Bayfield, Manitowoc, Marathon, and Racine counties, as well as a request for statewide hazard mitigation grants. Evers has directed Wisconsin Emergency Management to appeal the decision within the next 30 days. Earlier this month, the White House announced over $22 million in federal disaster aid for residents in 19 Wisconsin counties following the April storms. Neil Doyle, WTMJ News.
0: And the Milwaukee County Sheriff's Office launches a new inmate rehabilitation program.
3: Ignite, or Inmate Growth Naturally and Intentionally Through Education, is a nationwide program affecting 9.5 million people over 17 states. Milwaukee County's jail will be the first in Wisconsin with the program. Sheriff Danita Ball.
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0: Time for a WTMJ sports update from the Gruber Law Office's One Call, That's All Sports Desk. The Major League Baseball All-Star Games takes place tonight in Philadelphia. Jacob Mizorowski and William Contreras will be introduced, but only Contreras is expected to play as the Miz deals with arm fatigue. Manager Pat Murphy.
11: He didn't recover well from his last start, and we owe it to him to take a little more time. So his arm doesn't feel great. His body doesn't feel great. And there's no imaging or none of that stuff going on. We're just giving him a rest, and he needs some time away from throwing right now. His throwing program today was a little clunky, and we just didn't like what we saw, and we're going to hold him out.
0: The Brewers return on Friday night against the Marlins in Milwaukee. Taking a look at the roads with your WTMJ Time Saver traffic, it looks like on I-94 East, traffic is a bit backed up, starting around General Mitchell Boulevard, and it's still slow, continuing all the way past 35th Street. Traffic east and west are a bit backed up, so keep an eye out on that.
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0: Time for your WTMJ 5-day forecast. Tonight, very muggy, a low of 77. Wednesday, a heat advisory until 8 p.m., hot and humid, a high of 95. Thursday is hot and humid, a chance of pop-up thunderstorms west, a high of 90. Friday, partly cloudy, a chance of storms, a high of 90. And Saturday, mostly sunny, a chance of storms, a high of 93. In Madison, it's 94. In Green Bay, it's 98. And in Milwaukee, 95 degrees. I'm Jen Gregg. 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
15: I appreciate you joining me on this super-sized three-hour episode of What's on Tap, sponsored by Visit Milwaukee. We are going to continue to remember the legacy of local philanthropist and visionary Donald Baumgartner, as Milwaukee Ballet Artistic Director Michael Pink will join me just after the 8 o'clock news to share his perspective on the positive impact that Donald Baumgartner has made on our cultural community with the news of him passing away over the weekend. But really, much of this episode is going to be a guide to help you make the most of Summer Gallery Night MKE. It's coming up already Friday night and Saturday during the day. And you know this happens once a quarter. 40 galleries and venues across Milwaukee neighborhoods are participating. So you really can choose your own adventure. 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Absolutely free. It's as social as you wanted it to be. And you may make a discovery of an artwork that you love or a new neighborhood spot that you haven't been to yet. We have a wide variety of Wisconsin artists and really artists from around the country and around the world showing their creativity right here. And Gallery Night MKE is a way to roll. If you want to check out the website, it's interactive. You can see things on the map, and there's descriptions of the different exhibitions that are going on. The website is gallerynightmke.com. Very interactive. And you can see the full list of artists and locations around Historic Third Ward, Easttown, Walker's Point, and even extending to Marquette University's Hagerty Museum of Art and the House of Rad. But we are going to start right now. I'm very excited. With my in-studio guest, welcome to What's on Tap. Please introduce yourself.
16: Hi, Sandy. I'm Tony Nichols. My gallery is Aqua and Guvu Gallery and Studios in the Marshall Building. Marshall Building is a great site for gallery night because we have a number of galleries, plus there are a lot of studios in the building as well. And the artist just opened for gallery night. You can go and see where a particular artist is working.
15: Where that creative process happens.
16: Yes.
15: How many floors to the Marshall Building?
16: There's a basement and six floors.
15: Yeah, seven full floors. And what floor is your gallery on?
16: I'm on the first floor. You see me as you walk in the building. I'm there, and part of my job is to tell people, go up to the other floors as well.
15: I was just going to say, you're the greeter. You're the host with the most, Tony.
16: Yes.
15: This is, I love it. So say the name of your gallery again.
16: It's Aquai and Guvu, which is Latin and Swahili. Aquai is, the Latin is aqua, water. Aquai is the declines, and that means of water. And Guvu is Swahili for spirit. So it's water spirit.
15: What a thoughtful name.
16: Very Milwaukee, you know, our three rivers, water's important here.
15: Tony, that is so inspired. How did you come to land on that? Because I hear that you may not, based on your accent, you may not be from Wisconsin. You might have worldly travels in your background.
16: I've been here 17 years. I'm really glad to be in Milwaukee in a small city. I lived in rural Pennsylvania for a good number of years, which was great, but I'm glad to be back in a city because I grew up in London.
15: And,
16: I'm a city person at heart.
15: But so this would be a good balance between the New Yorkness of London and really big city and rural Pennsylvania. You've got the combination.
16: I'm a big proponent of Milwaukee. It's great here. I live in the Third Ward. I can walk around. There's so much to do. And if we want really big city stuff, we go to Chicago for the day or overnight. And there's great museums there.

0: as well.
1: Yes. Okay. So I really want to get into what, no, this is called a conversation. It's great. The exhibition that you have is very meaningful and explores dementia and coping with dementia. So we will talk about the exhibitions that you have on display for gallery night, but it is making me very curious. Like, you're wonderfully happy to be here in Milwaukee. What is it about Milwaukee that attracted you to this art community?
0: I'm a chemist by training. I met a gallerist 13, 14 years ago, started helping with gallery work and been doing it ever since. I opened my own space 4.5 years ago. I find the art community here very supportive, and I'm a big proponent of interaction of different arts.
1: It's interesting that you say that, because I also host on Milwaukee PBS a show called The Arts Page, which will feature different artists. And I thought for sure, because I've lived in Chicago twice, there was going to be some elbow swinging, like, oh, have you talked to that artist? Oh, you know, like a little down your nose. But every single artist I have ever interviewed has said, if you like what I'm doing, have you met this fabric artist? Have you met this musician? Have you met... Everyone wants you to meet somebody else who's doing something cool and inspiring in our Wisconsin space.
0: Yes.
1: I'm glad that's been your experience as well, Tony. Yes.
0: Yeah. This show started for me a year ago. Cindy Hansen, who's a photographer, she had a parent who suffered from dementia, and she made this whole series. I think there's 13 pieces about dementia, certain amount of humor in there, but really presenting the challenges of taking care of somebody with dementia.
1: That I think a lot of people can relate to and are looking for that connection, for someone else to understand.
0: Yes, yeah. That followed, I met Tracy Nikolaus, whose paintings I have as well, and I combined the two, the paintings of Tracy and the photography. Tracy has only recently come to acrylic, last 2.5 years. She was a mentee in the MARN program, the Milwaukee Arts Resource Network. I happened to have her mentor in a show in one of my spaces and met Tracy, saw her painting, and went and did a studio visit. I'm really impressed with her work and said, yeah, this will combine well with Cindy's photography. They both have had parents who suffer from dementia, and it's their art is about that experience.
1: We'll discuss this more. Seeing Dementia, Chasing Moments is what is on display at Tony Nichols, say it again,
0: Akwa Nguvu.
1: Akwa Nguvu Gallery inside the Marshall Building. By the time we're finished, Akwa Nguvu will be, it just flowed right there.
0: Yeah.
1: I've learned Latin and Swahili all at once. We're expanding our horizons, but the Akwa Nguvu Gallery is just one of the stops you can make on gallery night inside the Marshall Building right there at Water and Buffalo Streets. And we'll continue this creative conversation with gallery owner Tony Nichols and explore more about Seeing Dementia, Chasing Moments next on What's on Tap.
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2: Welcome back to this gallery night preview coming up Friday night and Saturday during the day in the historic Third Ward, Easttown, also Walker's Point, Gallery Night MKE. 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It's 40 right now, and helping you figure out where you want to spend some time, because you can gallery hop and you can meet a whole lot of creative people and artists and gallery owners. And one of those gallery owners is in the studio with me, Tony Nichols from the Akwe Nguvu Gallery. Look at that. I told you I'd get it, but what a memorable name for a gallery. And you're right there on the first floor in the Marshall Building, greeting everyone, saying, welcome to Gallery Night. Won't you explore all the floors of the Marshall Building, but please step inside the Akwe Nguvu Gallery, because what is the exhibition you have?
3: This show is about dementia. And it's one of the things I consider my job as a gallerist is to greet people, but to see people coming in. Some people, obviously, they know how to look at art. They know what they want to see. Some other people are less certain. And part of my job is just to say a few words to let people enter into the show, to look at the work and see it and see what the artists might be conveying with their work. And these two artists have both had, as I say, parents with dementia, and it comes out in their art. Tracy's paintings are amazing. She's painting old people, which not many artists do these days. And her ability to capture a level of just blankness and just not being there has amazed me. I saw the work in a studio. I curated the show on the wall. Then I started really looking at this work, and she has captured expressions. I've had a number of people who've come into the gallery already and they've cried because they've looked at these and just related to, I know that person, kind of, or that type of person, and just this effect. We're human beings. This is part of the human condition, dementia. We need to give it more prominence, understand it, and realize that life isn't just a shooting always upwards, but there's a big arc to life. One piece that Cindy has is called Mothering Mother, that she's holding her mother in her arms because she now has to be the mother.
2: That's a really powerful title. So Cindy Hansen's photography combined with Tracy Keller Nicholas's paintings are what are creating the Seeing Dementia, Chasing Moments title. Did you come up with that title for this exhibition?
3: No, but both the titles are from the two artists.
2: Oh.
3: I'm the one that combined them together, and it just makes a great
2: it fits.
3: Show. They
2: absolutely
3: talk to each other, and it's, yeah.
2: So have Tracy Keller Nicholas and Cindy Hansen met each other yet?
3: Yes, they have, but they didn't know each other before this, but they've met, and it's, yeah.
2: How do you think art can help us understand dementia or process that aspect of life?
3: I think that, yeah, that's a good question, Sandy. Every day I go into the gallery, I get it. This is serious work. It speaks to me. It makes me think about, you know, what does that mean? Cindy is very playful in her photography. It's a very serious subject, but she brings humor to it. She's a bit like Cindy Sherman. She poses in her pictures. She sets up the whole image. And as I say, has a certain amount of humor in there.
2: What do you hope people leave the gallery if they stop by for a little bit or stop by for a long time? What do you hope people walk away from Seeing Dementia, Chasing Moments, feeling or talking about?
3: I don't want to tell people what to think about art.
2: I think that's a great answer.
3: Decide what you see there.
2: Let the interpretation be.
3: Yeah.
2: How many times have you asked a musician, hey, what does that song mean? And that's often the answer you get. It's like, I wrote it for yes. me, but it's what you take out of it, what you take away is what's important.
3: Yeah, that's good, yeah.
2: What have been, you mentioned some people have wept. What have been some of the other reactions of people who've come to the gallery and seen these portraits that Tracy Keller Niklos has painted?
3: I had people from the Milwaukee Art Museum come in and say, yeah, this is a significant show. We want people to see it. So I would really encourage, come and see it. It's an important social topic.
2: It really is, and it's so meaningful. And as you mentioned, portraits of older people, it's not typical. It's not usually seen, and how are older people portrayed. And this is a serious facet of life that millions of people experience themselves, but even more millions of people are caregivers and are loved ones. And like you mentioned, Cindy's photography, Mothering Mother, I think so many people can relate to that title. But just to see an image that might evoke a different emotion where, oh, someone else gets it and I can experience the humor, the exasperation. Some people have levels of guilt because they feel frustrated. You know, to have yet another outlet, not just feel like you're alone, and to see these paintings and see these photographs, I think that's very meaningful.
3: Yeah, I didn't realize it at the time when I was curating the show, but I put three pictures that Tracy had painted of her mother, and they were a progression. The last one is called Nonverbal. The person in the painting is looking away. The title is saying they're not communicating, and that kind of that's the reality of advanced dementia, and when it's apparent. How much of a struggle that is to deal with.
2: The evolution of that loss and the journey. So I think that's why I wanted you to be here, Tony, because I really think that this is one of the most unique exhibitions that is going to be on display on gallery night. And how long is the exhibition up? If somebody's like, I really want to see this, but I can't get there on Friday.
3: It's up to the beginning of August.
2: So there's some time to see it. And we will give you a more... Oh, go ahead.
3: And in fact, the artists probably will both be there, not this Saturday, but the following Saturday, later in July, both artists will be in the gallery in the afternoon.
2: On July 25th?
3: Yes, that's the right
2: one of those on that Saturday.
3: Yeah.
2: Ooh.
3: Yeah.
2: And see, I think that's magic, to be able to talk to the artists and get even deeper on their motivations and inspirations and why they want to continue a legacy for those loved ones in this way. Tony Nichols, owner of the Akwe Nguvu Gallery, first floor of the Marshall Building. Visit him on gallery night. We will continue this creative conversation and find out what else you have planned for the gallery next on What's on Tap.
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2: Gallery Night MKE, the summer version, is upon us on Friday evening and Saturday during the day. And in the studio with me is, say it for me, Tony.
3: Tony Nichols from Aqua Nguvu.
2: Aqua Nguvu. That's where I want to say Aqua because it's so Latin spelled. Aqua Nguvu, but Aqua Nguvu, gallery owner. Tony Nichols is with me. Doors are open for you right now at the gallery with a wonderful, meaningful exhibition. The title is?
3: It has two titles, Seeing Dementia and Chasing Moments, but they both are by artists. And I love this, that artists nearly always do things that relate to things they know and understand. These two artists had parents who had dementia, and it comes out in their art. So that's really exciting to me to see that.
2: And in a different subject that isn't always explored through art. So I think you're doing a great service to the community by showcasing these paintings and photographs to help people feel less alone and to help create that conversation.
3: Yes. Yeah. It's what I try and achieve with the gallery. We were talking earlier saying that I will be having a show of Eugene Donner's work. He's an artist that went to the Layton School in the 1950s here in Milwaukee, spent his career out in California. I now have 230 pieces of his work stored, and I'll be doing a show of some of his work starting in September.
2: What's his name?
3: Eugene Donner.
2: That's going to name that we should all know. I mean, what history to have studied at the Layton School. So thank you for bringing him to your gallery walls in September. But until then, visit Tony at the Aqua Nguvu Gallery, first floor of the Marshall Building on Friday night. And what's one of your favorite experiences since you've had the gallery now for almost 5 years of gallery night? A story that you like?
3: I just like talking to people and getting people to see art. That's what I see as exciting.
2: Again, more connections.
3: Stuff that's meaningful. Yeah, I always say I'm not interested in putting pretty pictures on the wall. I want to put work that artists have some meaning in, whether it's obvious what that meaning is or not.
2: What's the best way to keep up with all things at your gallery?
3: Instagram, or come in and see me and talk to me.
2: I'd love, see, it's a welcoming invitation. Thank you very much. He is Tony Nichols from the Aqua Nguvu Gallery in the Marshall Building at Buffalo and Water. Happy gallery night to you. Thanks for all that you're doing in our art community.
3: Well, thank you for having me on here. Sam.
2: Absolutely, my pleasure. I look forward to seeing you again. We have more gallery night previews and your chance to be the mayor of the Champagne of Beers. That's coming up after we check in with the WTMJ Breaking News Center. With updates, here is Jen Gregg.
11: Thanks, Sandy. An Illinois man is under arrest for child sex crimes in Twin Lakes. Investigators found 35-year-old Mark Bruce allegedly communicating online with someone he thought was a 15-year-old girl, sending sexually explicit messages. He then traveled across state lines to Twin Lakes to meet the child for sex yesterday, where he was arrested. Bruce was booked into the Kenosha County Jail on charges of child enticement and using a computer to facilitate a child sex crime. The case against a wildlife sanctuary in Washington County gets dismissed. A judge ruled Friday that the Shalom Wildlife Sanctuary in West Bend can continue to operate. The amended complaint filed by the group We Love Farmington wanted to invalidate the conditional use permit granted to the zoo. The town of Farmington changed its zoning code in December to allow for zoological activities. The judge ruled that the code change made the lawsuit invalid. And construction is getting underway this week on Wisconsin's first Buc-ee's in Oak Creek. City officials say fencing is up, heavy equipment has arrived, and site work is beginning at the future 73,000-square-foot travel center off I-94 and Elm Road. When complete, the Buc-ee's will feature 120 gas pumps and nearly 200 employees. It's expected to open sometime in 2028. Taking a look at the roads with your WTMJ Time Saver traffic, it looks like Highway 100 North is closed from I-94 West to West Mount Vernon Ave. Due to pavement damage, traffic does not seem to be held up at all, though. Here's your WTMJ 5-day forecast. Tonight, very muggy, a low of 77. Wednesday, a heat advisory until 8 p.m., hot and humid, a high of 95. Thursday, hot and humid, a chance of pop-up thunderstorms west, a high of 90. Friday, partly cloudy, a chance of storms, a high of 90. And Saturday, mostly sunny, a chance of storms, a high of 93. In Green Bay, it's 96, in Madison, 93, and in Milwaukee, 95 degrees. I'm Jen Gregg. 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
2: 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If you hear that music, that was a song off of a very unique album. Miller High Life. You remember last year I was over the moon. No pun intended, with the lady on the moon. It was a beer-infused vinyl record called Dive Bar Sounds. That was one of the songs. And when I say beer-infused, clear vinyl with truly beer inside of it. I made a social media video. I absolutely loved it. Miller High Life was nice. They sent me one to hold and enjoy, but I had to send it back. I couldn't keep it. But it being just such a vinyl junkie, a music fan like me, it was very, very fun to have my hands on that. And Miller High Life's pretty much known for doing some kooky promotions, and they have a new one buttoned up. But think about how long Miller High Life has been in our pop culture for years. I found this 1970 commercial.
15: There's one beer that stands out among the hundreds of beers that look alike in their brown and green bottles. That's Miller High Life in its clear, clean bottle. Because Miller makes it right, every glass of Miller High Life is always refreshing, satisfying, and really deep down good. Ask the man for Miller. For well over 115 years, it's been called the champagne of beers.
2: Very elegant. You can tell by his delivery. But I just was like, man, 1970, we really have been living the high life for a while, the champagne of beers. So I wanted to remind you some of the amusing collectibles that they have put out over the years. But then I also want to tell you what they just announced today. So among the fun things that Miller High Life has done as early as just a few months ago, they auctioned off a fully functioning music, a jukebox, a Crosley jukebox that dispensed beer out of a keg. But the cool thing was that they auctioned it off. They spent a week getting bids. It auctioned off, that juke keg auctioned off for $13,600, and it all benefited the Wisconsin area music industry. Whammy. So supporting local music right here. The other things that they've done, I remember this, Dive Bar Fume. They created a fragrance, a limited edition fragrance that sold out immediately. I was bummed because I wanted to smell it, even though it's described as cedarwood, tobacco, leather, sea salt, French fries, and freshly opened Miller High Life. That'll get the guys and gals coming to you. But they also had some fun at Christmas a few years ago. Merry Highlight in 2023 was a glowing neon Christmas tree decorated in classic Miller High Life style, and even had its own scent to smell like a dive bar. That was for their 120th anniversary. And before that, they did a leg lamp beer tower. So, you know, the Christmas Story, the famous leg lamp in that film. Well, this one had also a beer dispenser as part of it and held an entire six pack. And they also did a gingerbread dive bar kit with peppermint bar stools and little pretzel stick bar pool cues. So they have had a lot of fun in the Miller High Life creative department coming up with collectibles. So now it's not a collectible. It's a position of honor that you can have. Just announced today, Miller High Life might be looking for you. The first ever mayor of the Champagne of Beers region. There's even a sign that says, welcome to the Champagne of Beers region, Wisconsin, up in the Miller Valley. So you could pose for that next day. It's an honorary role celebrating the Milwaukee resident who embodies the spirit and pride that defines the city that High Life calls home. I love how much they lean into this. This accolade is even more significant when you realize in 2021, Milwaukee's Common Council did designate that area around the historic Miller Brewery as the city's Champagne of Beers region. So you know how only champagne can come from that region of France? Only Miller High Life can come from the Valley. And now that that has happened, you can apply to be the mayor of the Champagne of Beers region. And how will it be determined? It says here that applicants will be evaluated based on how well they embody the pride, tradition, and spirit of Miller High Life, as demonstrated through their personal story, passion for the brand, and connection to the Champagne of Beers. And the honorary inaugural mayor will be sworn in during an inauguration ceremony September 19th at the Miller Visitor Center in Miller Valley. So you basically get to have a big old party if you are chosen. I don't know. It says, you know, applicants. So I don't know how much you get to campaign. Let me see here. You can take your place in Miller High Life history. A judging panel, so you don't get voted, you get judged, will evaluate applicants on about how well they embody the spirit. You have to be 25 or older and to become the mayor of the Champagne of Beers region. There is an application page, so go to Miller High Life, search that and apply, and you get your honorary term as mayor of the Champagne of Beers region for 1 year. All right. So, and get this. You get two cases of Miller High Life, dinner for eight people in the Miller Caves in Milwaukee, a couple of Miller High Life t-shirts and hats, and you also get a check made out $2,000 to assist with any taxes that you might get by accepting this prize and the honor of being the mayor of the Champagne of Beers. So again, Miller High Life, doing it again, having fun. Go to MillerHighLife.com/mayor if you want to check it out and if you are 25 or older. And if you win, please invite me to your inauguration ceremony on September 19th. I would be glad to raise a high life to you. And wait a minute, in other beer news, I forgot that I had, it's been a beer day. Wisconsin State Fair is 22 days away, and you can now have a very special local beer that is a combination with another local brand. Just announced today in other beer news, Lakefront Brewery and Sills Mini Donuts are creating a beer called Sills Mini Donut Ale, exclusive to the Wisconsin State Fair, the only place you can get it, and sure it pairs well with some famous Sills Mini Donuts. I didn't realize this. That about Sills Mini Donuts, Lars Wicklund is the owner. He named it after his daughter, Sill. But what I didn't realize, he started the Mini Donuts at 7 Mile Fair like 30 years ago. And I only knew of the North and Oakland stand, which I stood in line like the last day that they were open there on the east side. I'm proud of that. It was good. But if you're wondering what the flavor of Sills Mini Donut Ale is, brewed with Munich and caramel malts, because remember, Lakefront Brewery is involved, so nothing but the best ingredients there. Subtle additions of cinnamon and vanilla, 5.3% ABV, the flavor of cinnamon sugar, straight from one of Sills donut stands. You can just, it's going to smell good too, I would think, but there will be a special at the fair, donut and draft fair pair, a bag of fresh mini donuts and a pint of Sills mini donut ale, and drink them together. And it will be available at, Benno's Lakefront Brewery Beer Garden and the Micro, which is where they had the keg killer. Maybe you can kill a keg of Sills Mini Donut Ale. But Russ Klisch, Lakefront Brewery owner, says partnering with Sills and Benno's to create something that's available only at the fair makes this beer even more special. A very Wisconsin beer. So Wisconsin State Fair, August 6th through the 16th. Circle that on your checklist of things to taste at the Wisconsin State Fair. Sills Mini Donut Ale. And speaking of the Wisconsin State Fair, your chance to win free tickets to the fair and see one of their Bank 5-9 main stage headliners. That's next on What's on Tap.
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0: August 8th, and we are 22 days away from the fair, almost 3 weeks away till the Wisconsin State Fair. That just seems like it's coming up fast. Summer always flies by, and it sure does feel like summer when it's, I'm seeing 91 degrees on my register right now with the sunshine, and I know it's humid and we have the heat advisory, so hydrate, and I hope we don't get this level of heat during the Wisconsin State Fair, because then you don't want to eat everything. Well, then you spend a bunch of time in the expo center. That's not a bad thing. Strolling and shopping, enjoying the air conditioning in there. You know, and that is another one of those choose your adventures. You can spend a whole lot of time a lot of different ways at the Wisconsin State Fair. So looking forward to that. But if you're a music fan, there are so many stages of free music, and they really have a great lineup of headliners. And Bailey Zimmerman, August 8th, Saturday night, is one of those. He is one of country's biggest breakout stars. He's known for his energetic live shows. A lot of his hits are ballads, but I haven't seen him yet, but he supposedly puts on a heck of a performance and has had a lot of hits. Rock in a Hard Place, Religiously, Fall in Love, Where It Ends, and Holy Smokes. And if you've never seen him, they are saying there's a lot of sing-along moments and a lot of high energy, and I think this is going to be one of the big shows at Summerfest. Country music always does well at the Wisconsin State Fair, and a great excuse to spend a day at the fair. Get some cream puffs, get the exhibits, get to the concert that night. And the opener for Bailey Zimmerman is a fellow named Chandler Walters, who plays steel guitar, which that's just a great summertime sound. Outdoor show, should be a good one. Lots of talent on that stage, and if you're... We don't have to worry about Bailey Zimmerman being incarcerated. Bless his heart, he did what any young musician might do when you have a head full of steam. Trashed a hotel room in New Mexico, about $16,000. And luckily, last month, those charges have been dropped because Bailey Zimmerman was an upstanding citizen and went, you know what, I shouldn't have done that. Here's a big old check, and I've learned my lesson. I won't do that again. So we won't get the... out of control Bailey Zimmerman. We will get the more mature Bailey Zimmerman, who's singing all those hits. If you would like to see him, get a free pair of tickets to Summerfest and a free pair of tickets to see Bailey Zimmerman in concert at the Bank 5-9 main stage. This is your chance right now. Got tickets to give away all week on What's on Tap, and right now is your chance to be caller number 8 on the Siding Unlimited WTMJ Talk and Text Line. Caller 8. 855-616-1620. Caller 8 will get a pair of tickets to the Wisconsin State Fair to see Bailey Zimmerman in concert Saturday, August 8th. Good luck. Get to know his music. One of his hits is the song you need to hear next on What's on Tap.
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0: Hey there, I'm Sandy Max with WTMJ. Three Pillars Senior Living Communities celebrated the 4th of July with 250 American flags proudly displayed on their front lawn. Another celebration for Three Pillars Senior Living Communities. They've just been named one of the best senior living communities in the country by U.S. News & World Report. And they're the only community here in Wisconsin to earn best in every single category. 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
5: 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These go to 11.
6: Big congratulations to Raphael in Milwaukee. He won a pair of tickets to see Bailey Zimmerman in concert August 8th on the Bank 5-9 main stage at the Wisconsin State Fair. If you tried, thank you for participating. Guess what? You have more chances to win tomorrow and Thursday here on What's on Tap. If you want to see Bailey Zimmerman and enjoy a day at the Wisconsin State Fair for free on me. Glad to help you with that. And tonight's song you need to hear, get you ready for that Bailey Zimmerman show, is a song called Religiously. It's not a gospel song, actually a heartfelt ballad about loving someone completely and dealing with the heartbreak when that relationship falls apart. Again, places we've all been. But the song became Bailey Zimmerman's second top 20 hit on the Billboard Hot 100. And his album, Religiously, the album, really one of country music's biggest streaming successes. So just a few years after breaking out on social media, Bailey Zimmerman, one of the country's fastest rising stars with multiple number one hits and multi-platinum singles. And this song, he will perform very likely on that set list Saturday, August 8th. On the Bank 5-9 main stage at the Wisconsin State Fair, the song you need to hear is Bailey Zimmerman and Religiously on What's on Tap.

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9: At 7 o'clock, it's 94 degrees. Tonight, very muggy, a low of 77. Wednesday, heat advisory until 8 p.m., hot and humid, a high of 95. From the WTMJ Breaking News Center, I'm Jen Gregg. The U.S. House has approved legislation that would make daylight savings time permanent. If the bill becomes law, Americans would no longer spring forward or fall back. Supporters say ending the clock changes would give Americans more daylight hours. Critics argue the sun won't rise until later during wintertime. Astrophysicist Neil deGrasse Tyson told News Nation daylight savings time is no longer needed.
10: I'm a fan of just respecting the sun and having the sun do what it does according to the clock time of the day.
9: The legislation heads to the Senate for consideration. President Trump supports the bill. New York becomes the first state to pause construction of any new large data centers for at least a year. News Nation's Jay Doe reports.
11: This was put in place by Governor Hochul to allow the state to put up some guardrails.